0: directly.
1: AOC saying that life and the time she spent on the workplace of Capitol Hill has given her a little bit of pause. She even said that some of the rhetoric that progressives used during the pandemic has not aged well. And she quoted a New York City councilman who said to her, quote, woke one was crazy.
2: ABC News national correspondent Stephen Portnoy in Washington. AOC is seen as a leading Democrat in the party, according to party officials. Remains of the two pilots killed in the Friday crash of a firefighting helicopter in Utah have been recovered. Don Nelson, the second winningest coach in NBA history, who won five championships as a player with the Boston Celtics, died today, says his family. He was 86. You're listening to ABC News.
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2: On the second phase of President Trump's Gaza ceasefire deal, Hamas says it's committed, despite Israeli Prime Minister Netanyahu rejecting it. ABC News Deputy Political Director Ben Siegel.
5: There's a lot of skepticism in Israel that Hamas would abide by the letter of this peace plan put forward by the Board of Peace that would call for it to drop its weapons, to give over its weapons in exchange for that phased withdrawal of Israeli troops from Gaza. And there is a reluctance here from the Israeli leaders to do this because they don't believe that Hamas is serious about that.
2: Word today that a Porter Airlines flight in Canada was canceled last week after a young child refused to sit down and buckle up, forcing the plane back to the terminal, delaying it past the airport's runway closure. Big economic reports are coming up this week, says ABC's Stephanie Officer.
6: The National Association of Realtors will release July's existing home sales on Tuesday. Forecasters are expecting July sales to fall to about 4 million, down 100,000 from June. July's U.S. Consumer Price Index comes out Wednesday. Analysts are expecting a modest increase in July after CPI fell 0.2% in June.
2: What's bugging this company in the news from ABC's Jim Ryan?
7: The produce company at the center of a nationwide outbreak of the cyclosporiasis stomach bug is also having trouble in the executive suite. Taylor Farms has sued the former president of its Tennessee subsidiary, claiming he stole more than $32 million to fund a lavish lifestyle. And Taylor Farms wants its money back.
2: Chuck Sievertson, ABC News.
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9: Now, your AccuWeather forecast.
10: Tonight, mainly clear skies, low 63. Winds will be west-northwest at 4 to 8 miles per hour. A bit of hazy sun tomorrow and the high 83. A stray thunderstorm for tomorrow evening, low 65. Clouds and sun on Tuesday with a high near 84. And then partly sunny on Wednesday, high Wednesday afternoon, 79. I'm AccuWeather Steve Williams on Southern Maine's official weather station. 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

0: Morning, glory, and evening, grace, America. I'm Hugh Hewitt. That music means it's time for the Hillsdale Dialogue. Dr. Larry Arnn is with me, and we are covering this book, of course. We're back in Winston Churchill's The Finest Hour, Volume 2 of his six-volume World War II memoir, and this is the critical year. This is 1940 to 1941, The Finest Hour of Great Britain. And Dr. Arnn, early on, he writes a letter to Ismay, and you might want to put a word in about Ismay at this point. June 4th, 1940, things are bleak, and Churchill writes, an effort must be made to shake off the mental and moral prostration to the will and initiative from which we suffer. What's he talking about, and how do you do that?
1: That's a great theme with Churchill. If you go to the Federalist Papers, the chapters on the papers on the executive branch are written by Alexander Hamilton. And the point is, the word execution is cognate with the word executive, right? In other words, get it done. And that's a great theme with Churchill. When Churchill became prime minister in May, his first speech, which we read, is Blood, Toil, Tears, and Sweat, was very inspiriting. And then the guys who were working for, he had written a letter during the Twilight War between September 1939 and May 1940. He'd written a letter to the foreign minister, Lord Halifax, and it runs, the days are full of agreeable work. And at the end of each one, not very much has been done. He said, we have to live under conditions of stress of soul that rivals that of the soldiers in the field. So Churchill thought like that. This is war. After Churchill was prime minister for about 3 weeks, all his private secretaries who became devoted to him were Chamberlain men. He didn't fire any of them. And they, after about 3 weeks, their diaries started showing things like, oh, I see, this is how you go about fighting a war. And so Churchill's trying to stir them up. Get going. Let's do it. You may like or not like Donald Trump, but there isn't any doubt that he has an executive temper, and he's pushing all the time, and he's not very restrained in how he goes about it. I praised Lindsey Graham earlier for being unpredictable sometimes. Well, that's another feature of the executive. So this letter is very characteristic of Churchill.
0: You just reminded me, I read a column last week for the D.C. Examiner, that primarily, nine-tenths of it was about Lord Palmerston. And part of it was drawn, I don't know if you read that six-volume history of England, but volume five is about Victoria's reign from Waterloo to her death in 1901. And in it, Lord Melbourne, Victoria's first prime minister, says there's no stopping Palmerston. He does what he wants. And he's just an energetic guy, and he needs a blockade of Greece. He orders the blockade of Greece, and he gives a five-hour speech on the Don Pacifico affair in the House of Commons, and he wins them over. That's the executive temperament, I think. Even though he's a legislator, he's a member of the House of Commons. Nevertheless, their ministers are either doers or they're watchers, and he was a doer. And he was the prime minister throughout our Civil War, which I did not realize until I dove deep into him for the purpose of this column. Are you an admirer of his?
1: Oh, yeah. Castlereagh and Canning and Palmerston are the makers up with Queen Elizabeth in 1588. They beat the Spanish and French armada. But then, by the 18th century, they're the man, right? They got this big navy, and they articulated the main elements of British foreign policy. Churchill repeats them beautifully in many places and tried to follow them all his life. And that is, we are independent of the continent, and we keep our independence. We take sides in continental disputes when they're important enough and threaten us, and we're always against the one that might dominate the continent. That means we only pick on the big boys. And that means if it's France or if it's Spain or if it's Germany, whoever it is who threatens to dominate the continent, we're for the other guys. And those guys are the guys who articulated that. And it was in the bones of Winston Churchill.
0: And after those three, that Castlereagh, Canning, and Palmerston, there comes Disraeli and Salisbury, and they're in that line, and then Churchill kind of completes it. There are periods of weakness and periods where they don't repair their navy, and I'm reminded now with some of our strategic depth issues in the munitions stockpile of what happens when you have 4 or worse 8 years of a president who doesn't much care. And that's got a long tail that Donald Trump is working to overcome, but it's very much a long tail. The other thing that comes through is that Churchill is absolutely fixated on tanks. I mean, they're falling back across the channel. They've got to have airplanes, but he's pulling out memos that he wrote on tanks and landing craft for tanks from 1917. What was his filing system like? How did he even find this stuff?
1: I have carried his files around for hours with me. I can tell you in detail. I can tell you in detail how he did that. But, you know, first of all, he had a really great memory. And second of all, his themes are persistent through his life. He's the inventor of the tank. But if you want to know how to organize your files, there's, by the way, a tremendous correspondence in 1925 with a man named Sir Warren Fisher, who's the head of the British Civil Service, big-time distinguished bureaucrat, Sir Warren Fisher. Churchill did not become a sir until decades later. Churchill is Chancellor of the Exchequer. And Fisher sends Churchill a snippy note about how ministers of the crown probably shouldn't have time about how to organize files. Churchill had sent him a note, how to organize the files. And Churchill gave him a tremendous response in which he includes for the first time the phrase, no longer civil, no longer servants.
0: Ha!
1: Isn't that good? But here's how he did it. If you open a Churchill file in the Churchill filing cabinets, which is what Martin Gilbert had in the bottom of the Bodleian Library that I used to work in, first of all, the cabinets are arranged thematically, and then the drawers are arranged thematically. So his bank accounts are in one, and this book is in another. And then the folders, each one of them is in reverse chronological order. And the exterior folder, and in each document in it, there's a hole punch, a little round hole in the upper left corner. And then he takes one of those little ribbons with kind of a string with a metal thing on each end, and he feeds it through so that you can remove a document if you want to, but they're fixed in place, and when you open it, the most recent thing is on top. And that means that because Martin Gilbert wanted to write everything in chronological order, whereas, and that's the opposite, by the way, from work, because when you're doing work, you know everything you know right now and a lot about the past for each issue, and so you start with the current stuff, right? Whereas if you're writing history, you have to pretend that you don't know everything you know right now, so you start at the back, and then you can be closer to these actual situation we're in, which is we don't know tomorrow.
0: We don't know tomorrow, and all I can tell you is if you stick with the Hillsdale Dialogues, you will know more about tomorrow than you otherwise would. You can never have perfect certainty, but if you learn from the past, you'll go forward. I'll be right back with Dr. Arndt. I do want to remind everyone, this is the volume we are using. This is Winston Churchill, The Finest Hour. The page references I'm giving to you in The Finest Hour come from this more recent paperback edition. I find it easier to carry on planes with me. I find it easier to annotate. I find it easier just generally to use whenever I'm out and about. So if you want to keep up with Dr. Arndt and I, it's the second volume in a 6-volume set. Now, it's more expensive, like $40, than the millions of used copies of the hardbound edition. So I don't want to tell you not to get the hardbound edition if it's cheaper. But this one is just a lot more supple, much more easier to annotate, much more easy to keep track of. And when you do it, you also are able to follow my page references with Dr. Arndt. I'll be right back with Dr. Arndt. One more reminder, All of the Hillsdale dialogues are included over at hillsdale.edu, and there are hundreds of them dating back to Homer. There's also a brand new Hillsdale course on the Odyssey, which I'll tell you a little bit about coming up in a little bit. Don't go anywhere. Dr. Arne will be right back as we continue our conversation on Winston Churchill and the Second World War right here on the Hillsdale Dialogue on the Hugh Hewitt Show.
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0: Welcome back, America. Sometimes there are things that come up on my outline that I didn't anticipate, and I didn't anticipate the geography of Oxford University. I've only been there, I guess I've been there three times, and Dr. Arne just said something in the last segment that made me wonder about it, Dr. Arne. Sir Martin Gilbert get command of the Bodleian Basement? Because that is one of the world's preeminent libraries. You can't miss it if you visit Oxford. I've been there a few times. You can't miss it, but I imagine that that real estate is precious.
1: Well, it was, so the Bodleian Library has three main buildings, and they're connected by, and all three buildings, the new library is where this was. It's across the street, and then the main Bodleian Library, and then next to it is a big round building called Radcliffe Camera. And all three of those buildings go three floors up in their reading rooms, and they all three go three floors down, and they're the stacks. And so they're in the basement, right? You go down underground. And those three floors, those three buildings, are all connected underground. They're not connected. You have to go outside to traverse between them in the reading room levels. So anyway, you go to the new library, and you have a pass, and you have a key. And you get in the elevator. It's an old-timey elevator with one of those things that you swing across, you know, to kind of a cage to close yourself in. And you go down to the very bottom floor, and you're three floors below ground now. And you get off the elevator, and you walk about 30 feet, and there's an opening in the stacks. And Winston Churchill's filing cabinets are arranged in a U. And, of course, he wrote an essay on the filing cabinet. You know, what kind of filing cabinet should you have? Fireproof. So heavy that it takes two strong men to move them. Because then they can't be stolen. Very solid, right? The ones by Mrs. Chubb are the best, he writes. And his are all Chubb filing cabinets. So you go down there, and in this U, in between these wings of filing cabinets, there's a crappy wooden table and a hard wooden chair. That's all the furniture down there. And I have sat in there for hours and hours and hours. And
0: well, that's how a young scholar becomes a preeminent scholar. Let me talk about this chapter 12, though. It is full of memos about minutiae about landing craft. Now, we went through this in 1942, 43. I remember from researching an Eisenhower book decades ago that this was a real knotty problem for America, and it required that fellow down in New Orleans that Stephen Ambrose found. That's why the World War II Museum is there, because he invented our landing craft. But Churchill was thinking about it from the beginning, and this whole chapter is full of minutiae about minutiae. I don't know how he had this capacity to write these things, and I am astonished.
1: Well, so you have to relate the two things that are going on, and they're sort of a mixture of the human capacity of prudence. Half of these memos are about how do we keep these guys from coming ashore, right? Because they may invade us and take London this month, right? They're worried about that, right? And we, and for a while, they had an unarmed army. Most of the ones who got back, 350,000 who got back from Dunkirk, most of them didn't get back even with their rifles, and the artillery was all gone. They got a big shipment of rifles first from us, and they started arming their main army, and then pretty soon they had a million-man home guard. So he's worried about that, right? And there's memos going out about that. And at the same time, in alternation, how are we going to invade Germany and kill Adolf Hitler? And you see, both problems are present. And if you that thing you read to Ismay, who was a very close associate of Churchill's, a senior general, close to him all the war, worked beside him all the war, and was eventually the first head of NATO in 1945-46. We have to work urgently, and solving the problem today, how we go about that will be affected by what the next problem is going to be. And the first problem is to save us, and the second problem is to kill Hitler. And pretty soon he's thinking about the third problem, which is, what's the world going to be like after we've done that? And Churchill had those dimensions going on mind all the time.
0: Now, I had suggested in my notes that I sent you that you read the two paragraphs on page 226 and 227 that begin, "The buoyant and imperturbable temper of Britain, which I had the honor to express, may well have turned the scale." I don't know if you looked those up or if your book was as accessible as the paperback edition.
1: I got them here. Yeah.
0: Okay.
1: And
0: run with that.
1: I will read it. Let me make a point. First of all, I knew a lot of people when I was in England from 77 to 80 and on beyond. They're all dead now, but people who lived through these years, my wife's family, mine, her father and her mother. And it's amazing how often they regard this time in their lives of this maximum danger as the greatest time in their lives. Churchill writes, "The buoyant and imperturbable temper of Britain, which I had the honor to express, may well have turned the scale."
0: I got it. I got to pause right there, Dr. Hearn, and we'll be back and pick up on that. I do want to tell you a very quick story, America. Fetching Mrs. Hewitt was able, because of the Navy League, which we support, to go on an overnighter on an aircraft carrier and spent the night at sea. I think it was on the Lincoln. I think it was on the Lincoln. In any event, she and her friends went out for a night, and they had dinner with the officers in the officers' mess, and the chaplain was there, and they'd been so impressed with every sailor. There are 5,000 sailors on an aircraft carrier. And my wife asked the chaplain, "How do they like it?" And he said, "Oh, they do nothing but complain. They complain about everything, the food, how long they are between ports. They complain. It's my job is to listen to complaints in council. And then we have reunions every 5, 10, 15 years where old sailors are invited back. And Fetching Monsieur tells me, the chaplain says, and when they come back, they always say, those are the best years of our lives when we were on this ship. It was wonderful." And so I think that continues on. More on that when we return. 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
3: ABC News, I'm Chuck Siebertson. Thousands of American citizens are worrying about a basic necessity of life and of being close to not having enough of it in Puerto Rico. ABC's Andrew Dimbert.
4: After weeks of little to no rain, the water crisis is getting worse, with over 180,000 people now facing rotating water shutoffs and rationing. San Juan getting just 9% of its usual rainfall in July, and our weather team telling us there's no significant rainfall in the island's forecast.
3: What could affect oil and gasoline prices? With Iran nearly completely shutting down oil tanker traffic in the Strait of Hormuz, Iran-backed Houthi rebels claiming responsibility for a deadly attack on a Saudi Arabian oil facility in a Yemeni Red Sea port, killing at least 7 people. Iran demanding lifting the naval blockade and withdrawing American forces from around Iran. More calls for Ohio Republican Congressman Max Miller to drop out of his reelection race. He denies allegations of abuse. This is ABC News.
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6: Supreme Court allowed the Trump administration to end legal protections for migrants fleeing violence and natural disasters in Haiti and Syria, exposing hundreds of thousands more people to potential deportation. 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You have to send Haitians back. 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And I think, by the way, having read the opinions, they're right. It's kind of obvious that they can.
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0: Welcome back, America. I'm Hugh Hewitt, talking with Dr. Larry Hahn, president of Hillsdale College, all things Hillsdale at hillsdale.edu. We were talking about Churchill in his finest hour, Dr. Hahn. What were you going to say?
1: I'll make a point. I had a little to do with Darkest Hour, the movie where Gary Oldman got an Academy Award, and it's about this time in 1940, and they contrive a... Sorry, I'm wandering now, but I have to tell this. They contrive him to go down in the subway, and various people talk to him and suggest things that later recur in his speeches. And I talked to the VPs at Focus Features. I saw a preview of it in New York. They wanted to talk to me, and they said, "What do you think?" They were trying to decide whether to promote the movie for an early dinner, for an Academy Award. I had an early dinner. And I said, "It's great." And they said, "Did Churchill go down in the subway?" And I said, "On that day." And they said, "Yes." And I said, "No, he did not." And they said, "How do you know?" And I said, "We know everything he did that day. You can account for every..." And he said, "But you still say it's great." And the reason is, he wrote in a different passage in the first volume, in this volume actually, a related passage to this one, in which he said that he'd drive around the town, and he'd see people with weary faces in the bus queues, and they'd notice him, and their eyes would brighten up, and they would give him the V sign. And he said, "The British had become the lion, and I was called upon to give the roar." So I told that to the people at Focus Features and said, "You see, all you've done is shown them giving him the words that he made so famous."
0: Yeah.
1: That's what he says here. "I had the honor to express may have turned the scale. Here was this people who in the years before the war had gone to the extreme bounds of pacifism and improvidence, who had indulged in the sport of party politics, and who, though so weakly armed, had advanced lightheartedly into the center of European affairs." You see what he's saying?
0: Yep.
1: Remember, there's a kinship with George Washington there. You don't go making commitments that are beyond your power to perform, because that will get you in trouble. And he thought they were doing that in the 1930s, and they were making more commitments than they were building weapons. Advanced lightheartedly into the center of European affairs, now confronted with the reckoning alike of their virtuous impulses and neglectful arrangements. They were not even dismayed. They defied the conquerors of Europe. They seemed willing to have their island reduced to a shambles rather than give in. This would make a fine page in history, but there were other tales of this kind. Athens had been conquered by Sparta. The Carthaginians made a forlorn resistance to Rome. Not seldom in the annals of the past, and how much more often in tragedies never recorded or long forgotten, had brave, proud, easygoing states and even entire races been wiped out so that only their name or even no mention of them remains. See, Churchill is proud of the spirit, but he's aware of the danger. And that's what he'd been warning about for a decade when others were improvident, he calls them. And that's why he's sitting in that chair in that day. He was proved right. Few British and very few foreigners understood the peculiar technical advantages of our insular position. See, we have that today, by the way. It is true that the oceans are not as wide as they used to be, but they're still there, and we should not ever give up the advantage of them. We have fighter aircraft in numbers on the American continent, and we went 40 years without that. And our strategic defenses are better and getting better, and we should remember that. Nor was it generally known, even in the irresolute years before the war, the essentials of sea and latterly air defense had been maintained. You see, in other words, we didn't abandon everything, thank God for it. He had something to do with that. It was nearly 1,000 years since Britain had seen the fires of a foreign camp on English soil. By the way, isn't that a good way to talk?
0: Yeah.
1: You might have just said, since since Britain had been invaded, seeing the fires before in camp on English soil. At the summit of British resistance, everyone remained calm, content to set their lives upon the cast, in other words, risk everything. That this was our mood was gradually recognized by friends and foes throughout the whole world.
0: Throughout the whole world. Pause right there, Dr. Arne. We'll be right back with the Hillsdale Dialogue. Those were Churchill's words Dr. Arne was reading from Their Finest Hour, Volume 2 of his 6-volume World War II memoir. Stay tuned. The Hillsdale Dialogue continues next.
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10: Politics have been a subplot throughout the ongoing World Cup, and President Trump's gotten involved. According to sources, he called FIFA President Gianni Infantino and asked for FIFA to review the one-game suspension of the USA's leading goal scorer. And Sunday, FIFA said it was suspending the ban on Falarin Balogun. That means he can play against Belgium.
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0: I'm Hugh Hewitt. Dr. Arne, you were talking about how the Brits survived and they held on at the very moment of their greatest danger.
1: He presents in this chapter, by the way, some German memoranda discovered after the war where the German military is commenting to Hitler, these guys are ready to fight.
0: Yep.
1: You know, that helped prevent the invasion. What was behind the mood? that could be settled only by brute force. So we're going to find out.
0: That's an amazing brace of paragraphs. And I don't know how long it took him to write it. I doubt anyone does. But he's channeling his 1940 persona there. He's bringing it back in 1946, 47. And those are not quotes from documents. He's recollecting, much in the way your in-laws recollect. This is how he felt. Yeah. He must have felt increasingly confident. He also notes, they firmly believe, however, with the help of God, that they will not lack the means to discharge this task. Interesting pointer to the Creator, not unlike the way Washington would talk. Never got down into the specifics of theology, but very much about providence.
1: Oh, yeah. Well, Washington was a Christian, but he was also the executive of a land committed to religious freedom.
0: Yeah.
1: And so, as with Churchill, he talked at the level of generality proper to that, to include everyone. And, the laws of nature and of nature's God, if you don't believe in those, you're an idiot. And it's hard for you to understand the basis of America.
0: Now I want to go to the practical.
1: So, yeah.
0: In this chapter, on July 19th, so we've gone a month and a half into preparing for what we'll talk about next week, the sea lion threat. He replaces General Ironside, who's got the best name in the book, with General Alan Brooke. This is who had been stranded in Europe, and he was ordered to retreat. Why does that matter so much?
1: Well, Brooke was, he was a tremendously effective man. Churchill's team, there were some changes in it. And Churchill, he very seldom, almost never, denounces anybody, even enemies, but certainly not people he worked with. But he got his team together, and they were good, right? And they were tight with each other. Brooke and Ismay and Jacob and Dill, those were Slim. Those were tremendous guys. There's down Whitehall, so Big Ben, picture that in your mind, and then there's a street that runs from Big Ben to Trafalgar Square, one of the most consequential streets in history, called Whitehall. And along the way in Whitehall, if you're walking away from Big Ben, over toward the right, there's a stand of three generals. And they are Slim, let me remember who they are, Slim, Montgomery, and

0: they're tremendous people, right? And they had a tremendous war record, and they fought.
1: Sort of like our MacArthur, our Marshall, and our Eisenhower?
0: That's right. Same
1: thing. Nimitz has got to be in there, too. I don't want to get the Navy mad at me.
0: Yeah, yeah. Well, Patton, you know, Patton. Got to include Patton. And, you know, those guys were good. And they one of the points, I Victor Hansen's very fine book, The Second World Wars, which might be the best book I've ever read on the subject, although Martin Gilbert wrote one, too. It's very good. He makes the point of how effective the British were. And that was possible because of the spirit in the people. And it was possible because of the tightness and skill of the leadership. They weren't quarreling with each other all the time. You know, they did quarrel. But the truth is, mostly what they did was work together. And Churchill was, you know, frustrating to Brooke, as Alan Brooke, who became Lord Alan Brooke, one word, because he kept him up at night, always giving him difficult orders. And sometimes he'd wear out and you know, say, gosh, leave us alone. We got a job to do here, right? And that's in his diaries, and those are published. And it makes it look like that this was the scene of regular conflict. Martin Gilbert always believed that those diaries, and you know, one can read the originals of the diaries, by the way, are distorted by Arthur Bryant, who edited them. Because the truth is, there are also men, and some of them are in the book, some of them are not, shining instances in the diary where he talks about how he just marvels at Churchill and how well he can think, about how determined he is, about how far he can see, including the passage, "We cannot help, we could never win this war without him," he says. So it was a very tight bunch. And these snowflakes that we talked about before that Rumsfeld was always sending, they were important because, you know, if you send out 30 or 40 notes a day to people, which, you know, so, and they're degrade, in Churchill, they're grades of them, right? A lot of them are just, be thinking about this. This came up to me, this came up to my mind, be thinking about this. And that he had confidence in those people.
1: One example of that is in this chapter. He's thinking about artillery duels. It's sort of a premonition of drone warfare that we see today. He's thinking about long-range artillery duels between the Germans and the Brits over the Straits of Dover. And so he thinks, we've got to get the old decommissioned guns, 13.5-inch guns, from the Iron Duke, which is an old ship that doesn't sail anymore, but had big guns. And we got to put them on railway moorings and run them up and down the coast. That's not what normally one thinks about in a prime minister's job.
0: Yeah, he also begins the invention. You see, the tank and the landing ship for tanks and later infantry and the portable harbor, right? He's already thinking about that in this month, right, when he's getting ready for invasion. And so he, you know, eventually they built a harbor that they could float across the channel and make a way to get a lot of stuff ashore without a deep port. Well, here in this chapter, he sends a memo out, be thinking about this. Get somebody thinking about it, right? And one of the things was he thought you could make them out of concrete and put floats on them, and then they could be places for people to live, too. And then you'd go and float them across the channel, and then take the floats off, and they sink down to the surface, and you've got a fort. He's thinking like that.
1: Always thinking like that. Stay tuned, America. We'll continue to talk about Churchill with Dr. Larry Arnn on the Hillsdale Dialogue. 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

0: Welcome back, America. I'm Hugh Hewitt, reminding you at the start of our last segment of this week's Hillsdale Dialogue, all things Hillsdale at hillsdale.edu, including a fabulous new course on The Odyssey, the movie that has swept America this summer. 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And if you've liked this conversation with Dr. Arne, you want to hear all the previous ones about the World War II memoirs, head over to hugh4hillsdale.com, hugh4hillsdale.com. You'll find all the Hillsdale dialogues right there. Dr. Arne. We're running low on time here for this week, and we'll come back to the invasion threat next week. But did you see the movie Pressure this summer with Brandon Fraser as Ike and Kay Summersby and the British Meteorology Corps and all that conversation about whether to go or not go on June 4th?
1: And I haven't watched it yet. I haven't watched it yet. I did have a talk with Tom Selleck. Let me drop a name here now. He listens to this show, and he's such a nice man. He narrates our recent movie. And he said, tell Hugh Hewitt to pay attention to the movie in which I play General Eisenhower.
0: Oh, okay. Very... I will do that.
1: Yeah, you should watch that movie.
0: Brandon Fraser is not quite physically fit enough to be a persuasive Ike. Because those men, he does smoke enough to be a persuasive Ike, but I like the fact that the things you got to think about, and this is a theme that we'll extend into next week, if you're prepared to be invaded, you are then prepared to invade. Do you agree with that?
1: That's right. Isn't that something? Yeah. Yeah, if they, look, we're afraid they're going to do this to us. If they can do this to us, it proves we can do this to them. And, you know, I think it's probably my favorite letter that Winston Churchill's wife wrote about.

0: Winston Churchill was when Churchill lost his job in 1916, in the middle of the First World War, Clementine wrote to the Prime Minister Asquith and urged him to keep Churchill in the government. And you'd want your wife to think of you this way. Only Winston has the deadliness to fight the Germans. And I think she was right about that.
1: And it proved it to be case. The closing line for this week, page 245, as the month of July and August passed without any disaster, we settled ourselves down with increasing assurance that we could make a long and hard fight. Next week, Dr. Arn and I are doing chapters 14 and 15 on the invasion problem and Operation Sea Lion. And boy, they are fascinating, so do not miss that. All things Hillsdale are collected at hillsdale.edu. And all of our prior dialogues, especially on the first book and a half of the World War II memoirs, are at hughforhillsdale.com. Thank you, Dr. Arn. Thank you, Harley and Adam. Thank you, Dwayne. I will talk to you all on the next Do Hewitt Show.
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0: WGAN, WMGX, HD2 Portland. 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
1: From ABC News, I'm Chuck Sievertson. A crisis of not enough of a basic necessity of life. Over 180,000 U.S. citizens are facing rotating water shutoffs and rationing in Puerto Rico. There's a severe drought, no significant rain in the forecast. ABC's Andrew Dimbert.
2: Puerto Rico's governor says she's working with the federal government on the crisis, but the island's congressional representative in Washington is urging the governor to request a disaster declaration from President Trump that would open up resources from FEMA. He also says that Puerto Rican National Guard troops who were deployed to Washington, D.C. should be sent home to help.
1: What could affect oil and gasoline prices with Iran nearly completely shutting down oil tanker traffic in the Strait of Hormuz? Iran-backed Houthi rebels claiming responsibility for a deadly attack on a Saudi Arabian oil facility in a Yemeni Red Sea port, killing at least 7 people. Iran demanding the lifting of the naval blockade and withdrawing American forces from around Iran. ABC's Jonathan Carl.
3: President Trump just a few days ago saying it was all but done, you know, within 24 hours, he said, we're going to have the strait fully reopened. Well, the very latest that we are hearing from the Iranians overnight is they will never reopen the strait. This was the language used on state television. We will never reopen the strait unless the United States, quote, corrects its behavior.
1: More calls for Ohio Republican Congressman Max Miller to drop out of his re-election race. He denies allegations of abuse. Moderate Democrats announcing a major ad campaign targeting the Democratic Socialists of America. Progressive Democrats responding, including New York Congresswoman Alexandria Ocasio-Cortez on ABC's This Week.
4: We believe in respecting the outcomes of elections and governing democratically.
1: AOC seen as a leading Democrat in the party, say party officials. 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
2: Wildfires continue to burn across the Pacific Northwest, with the U.S. and Canada warning people to be evacuation ready. Thousands evacuated in British Columbia this weekend. ABC News forecaster Leslie Lopez.
3: That fire weather threat is moving into Oregon, Washington, Idaho, getting into Wyoming, but also now parts of Texas and Oklahoma. That is heat that is moving in, really producing a lot of dry weather and some wind. And heat over into Denver could mean record-breaking temperatures on Tuesday. 98 degrees expected there. The desert Southwest doesn't improve much this week.
2: This heat problem was not from spiciness, as ABC's Mike Dubusky.
4: The Colorado Springs Fire Department says more than 70 people had to be treated for heat-related illnesses at a tacos and tequilas festival. Seven people even had to be hospitalized after experiencing symptoms of dehydration and intoxication. Colorado Springs has been under a heat advisory recently, with temperatures creeping into the 90s in recent days.
2: February 3rd, 1959, known as the day the music died because of the plane crash near Clear Lake, Iowa, that killed music legends Buddy Holly, Ritchie Valens, and the big bopper, J.P. Richardson. Three bronze statues to honor them have been unveiled where they last performed that night, Surf Ballroom. On hand, Valens' younger sister, Connie.
5: You know, my family is thrilled, I'm thrilled, and having Ritchie in physical form along with Buddy and Bopper is unspeakable joy.
2: Chuck Sievertson, ABC News.
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4: Why not invite John Tomasi on the program to talk a little sports, particularly when there are big, major sports stories to cover, like, oh, I don't know, John, a major trade in Boston Celtics land. 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

0: 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I'm Dr. Lisa Belisle here with Dr. Jeff Barkin. Hi, Jeff.
1: Good morning, Lisa. How are you doing?
0: I'm doing very well. Today we're talking with someone who left Maine for a career in technology and found his way home. This is William Sullivan, who goes by Liam. He is a former Microsoft engineer, the founder of a Maine software company called Standard Magic, and one of the organizers of Maine Tech Week. Liam and I have talked before on Radio Maine about technology and creativity and about what brought him back to Maine. Liam Sullivan, welcome to A Healthy Conversation.
2: Good morning, Lisa. Thank you for having me.
0: We're thrilled that you're here. Good to reconnect with you. When you and I talked on Radio Maine, you told me how you came home. You had just given notice at Microsoft. You moved to New York City to live by the water. And the next day, Superstorm Sandy put 8 feet of water in your apartment. That's not where you wanted the water to be. You wanted the water outside the apartment. But you said it made you think about the permanence of things and where home is. So what did coming back to Maine give to you?
2: It gave me something else to think about out of the gate. Coming back here, first question is, what is going on in this state? Who's doing what? I was very familiar with IDEX and WEX, but I didn't really know what else was percolating down in Portland, because I'm originally from the Augusta area, and I probably went to Portland twice. One was a trip to the Maine Mall, which I feel like every high school in central Maine does at least once, and the other was a Pirates game. And when I left Microsoft, I wanted to build a startup company, and I was going to collaborate with a couple of folks to do that. And then when I came back here, I still had that desire to be building something new, smaller team, just go explore. At that time, mobile apps were becoming a thing. Like, what could we build in mobile? So I started to look around. The first place I found was startupportland.com at the time, which no longer exists as a resource. But it was great because there was a bunch of URLs, and it gave me a starting point. And at the time, I was dealing with FEMA and disaster unemployment and all these other negative things. So to balance that out, I was going on a discovery mission of who's doing what and who can I meet and give me a good reason to get down to Portland when it's really cold. I was moved back here in December. Sandy was October 31st, 2012. Got back to Winthrop a couple weeks after that. I tried to stick it around in Long Island. It's still holding out, just try to stay there. But at the end of the day, I came back. And of course, my mother has the living room closed off because she's doing a renovation project that ran over. So I'm back in a little small room, and I'm just looking at these URLs, thinking about what to do. And I looked through my LinkedIn and I saw one of the folks that had reached out to me my first week at Microsoft essentially made the pitch like, hey, come back to Maine. I'm building a company. So he became the first person I reached out to. Gave me a good reason to come to Portland, and he had all the upsides of a startup, like a really young team. His name is Jason Chinquette. The company is called Liquid Wireless. He sold it to Publishers Clearinghouse in the time it took for me to leave Maine, go work for Microsoft and come back. And it was great. I got that opportunity to come down to Portland, move. I got lucky. There was like this professor leaving Colby who had an apartment downtown across from the Victoria Mansion. And I snagged that spot. I even took his old furniture. I literally had nothing at that point. And yeah, that was sort of the beginning of the journey of mapping out who's doing what and always looking for the next thing for me. And that was always my ambition, figure out how can I help other people connect, but also what other jobs might there be down the road.
1: And you were open when you came back to humbling yourself to what Maine doesn't have. It sounds limited. And one of the frustrations that I have as a father and now grandfather is the limits for our children, that the number of good jobs is limited, that our own kids leave. They come back and then they have to leave. So what I'm hearing from you is that you left, had this incredible career at Microsoft, and then had the realization, I can do something in Maine. Maine is the oldest state. That's a very sort of non-traditional arc. And how did you find it? Because it takes a lot of guts, right? How did that feel to go from employed at Microsoft to startup?
2: It was kind of interesting because at the time, Microsoft was buying companies left and right. I was there for about 2 years. So I was right out of college, moved to Redmond, lived in Bellevue. Bellevue is a great place in Portland to get some snacks on the weekends, some baked goods. But anyway, they acquired Nokia's mobile phone division. Windows 7 was launching. It was a really exciting time. And the startup that I was going to build was essentially an app for the Windows Phone and Windows 8 Metro kind of new design paradigm. So when I came back here, it was interesting to meet other folks that had boomeranged back. And a couple of those folks were really interested in what we could do to try to do an event that celebrates what we do got here and also to attract other people to come up here. And that was like a summer's worth of meetups, to put it lightly. And that was sort of like the beginnings of the Maine Startup and Create Week, which was a really cool festival that really was geared to how do we attract people up here? How do we make it a melting pot? How do we talk about creative arts? I mean, Portland Art Gallery hosted an event. It was just really cool. And part of the challenge wasn't just how do we get people to move back, but also what about the trailing spouses? And you know, how do we map out the ecosystem to create that support net for everybody? So I used to think, oh, come build in Maine and we have great welfare system when the startup doesn't work out. Plus, you know, we've got the WEXs and IDEXs. Hopefully, you know, they're going to be hiring when, you know, the timing is right for you to kind of pivot. Maybe it's to raise a family or what have you. And so there's so many integrated issues in all of that that I was more or less thinking, just get more people in the room together, have a bigger think tank that'll attract more people, and then it'll just kind of snowball from there. And I think it kind of did in some ways. Like Maine Tech Week had a few more years. It kind of evolved to doing more than just a week. And it's in some ways the predecessor. I think it is the predecessor to the Startup Maine. And it's just cool to see all of the people that have moved here since the pandemic too. Like that is a big factor, especially for me, my generation with, I would say, late stage millennials. But we're all kind of moving back because we're starting to raise a family. We want to be closer to our parents, that kind of thing. And there's this like-minded mentality of people coming together, and some of the companies have come out of that. And I'm hopeful that that just continues to snowball from here.
0: Liam, you were raised in Central Maine, went to Marinacook High School, and you had an early experience with pop tech. It was something that lit the fuse from a scholarship kind of standpoint. Mm. And this is something that I hear a lot, that what people learn about and the teachers that they have and the influences that they have in school, in high school, or even earlier, really can send them down a path. So I think it's wonderful that you had that exposure through pop tech. Tell me about what it was about that that actually sent you in the direction of tech and building in particular.
2: I miss pop tech. I know it still happens down in DC, but I miss it being in Camden. Yeah, it was kind of wild just being a high school student going, and I had some luck too because the person who ran IT at Marinacook was also supporting tech for pop tech. And so I got kind of a sense behind the scenes, got to speak to some of the people that were there to talk. And at the time, there was so many things that were just, it felt like I was going to a festival of new technology. Like one of the speakers was there talking about the Creative Commons. Lawrence Lessig down in Cambridge came up to talk about that, which is a big deal in the world of open source because it has to do more with art and sort of what artists could do and to make their materials more available and ways that people can use it commercially sometimes. And there was just so many different people there. And I just, probably because I was a freshman going, but I still think of some of the things I saw on the screen, like do sentient beings dream of glass sheep? That was one of the things they had on the background, which I'm a huge fan of Philip K. Dick and all those movies that kind of came from his novels. That's what I think inspired me just to always be curious. Like those were people there not trying to sell their services. And, you know, it was more or less, this is a direction that we're moving in societally, and here's how technology has a play. And the other piece of it too that I thought was really important was how they melded in creative performances. They had Jonathan Colton speak that year, who also later created the theme song for a game called Portal, and it became a phenomenon. but it was cool. They would have these performances in the middle of the afternoon. Like I liked the way they broke that up. So it was definitely an inspiration for Maine Tech Week when I was thinking, how do we close this out with a musical performance? I mean, you go to like Oracle Cloud World or some other event, they have like a musician there, and it's sort of like the culmination. It's a great way to bring people together and have some cool background music. And so I try to channel some of those elements into when I think about the programming for this year's event, especially. what are the things we can do to, you know, also introduce people to new music too at the same time when possible.
0: Your path ran from cloud engineering at Microsoft through a string of side projects to a company of your own. Was that a straight line for you, or were you surprised by anything that you found along the way?
2: I think as survival in some ways, like how do I stay here when the job that I want isn't here? And these companies that we do have are awesome, like very important. I was always looking at the latest and greatest technology, like emerging tech in general. And I always found myself at that intersection of people, process, and technology. And a lot of the early days at Microsoft were looking at how do we help people not only migrate to the cloud, to Azure, but also give them the plan that they need to continue to operate it. And then how do we support IT at these organizations? And I'm talking like Target, Blue Cross, Blue Shield, like large organizations. It was more than just give them the technology. It was give them that structure. And I always look for that structure in everything that I do. And sometimes it's for others, sometimes it's for myself.
0: We've been getting to know Liam.

Sullivan and the long road that brought him back home to Maine. When we come back, we'll talk about Maine Tech Week, what it is, and why a small state like ours needs one. This is A Healthy Conversation on News Radio, WGAN AM 560 FM 98.5. I'm Dr. Lisa Belial, here with Dr. Jeff Barkin and Liam Sullivan. You can find Dr. Barkin and I at ahealthyconversation.com.

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3: Right.
4: 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Over a cup of joe, we'll be tackling all the big political stories happening from Augusta to the Beltway. Their criteria going
3: there aren't any, though.
4: Yeah, there aren't any.
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4: 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So what they used was a sort of a novel criteria, and that's why they kind of had the second debate, because then the people were calling them on it, saying, hey, is this really valid in these circumstances? 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
5: 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Happert leaks, cracks, humidity, crawl spaces, the experts in all things basementy.

0: Welcome back. It is a healthy conversation on News Radio WGAN, AM 560, 98.5 FM. And thanks to all the podcast platforms for carrying us. We are here today with Liam Sullivan. He is one of the organizers of Maine Tech Week, which returns to Portland this October, a whole week. Maine Tech Week, it's a statewide effort to connect people across industries and keep Maine's innovation economy growing. Liam, for somebody who isn't familiar with just tech in general, what happens during Maine Tech Week and how does that draw people out?
1: That's a great question. I think for me, this year is going to be a little bit different than last year in the sense we've gotten feedback this time around. We thought at first it would be access to certain types of people that we could bring here to speak as an opportunity for maybe it's a startup trying to sell to that particular type of company or someone who's maybe graduating and looking for inspiration, like more or less have people of influence here to share their story. And for last year, some of those stories were ones that I felt we didn't discuss enough. Like, what does it mean to be to fail at building a startup when most startups are failing? And how do you negotiate with creditors? All the things that you will experience if you fail when building a technology company. And so for this year, it's the draw to some extent is these different tracks that we're building out. One's around food and technology, for example. We're also looking at startups more directly this year. And how do we not only help people learn from this new era of AI that's come in, but also how to get them in front of prospective customers, how to get them in front of potential co-founders and investors, but also how do we tap into this bridge network that Maine has outside the state? And so we're in talks right now with Startup Seoul, for example, to come out here, and the founder is someone who went to Bowdoin. So how do we channel some of the alumni networks that are here to get access to those people? So when they come, they go back to where they are, where they live, and they become an ambassador to help build bridges. And this year's theme is intersections. So whatever we can do to sort of leverage those relationships, we're hoping that for people who come and this is their first year, they have a way to tap into this wider ecosystem outside the state.
0: That's really important because I think one of the things that has happened in Maine is the most rural.

0: state. I mean, we fight with Alaska for 1 and 2, and we're the oldest state. And one of the things that we've been plagued with is the opiate crisis. And it turns out that throughout Maine, there are so many people and organizations doing such good work. And the trouble is, we didn't know who was doing it, where they were doing it, and what they were doing. And opiate overdoses have come down enormously, largely in part because of being able to bring people together, to geomap, to actually find the location where the people were doing the cool stuff, identify them and bring them together and have them teach others. Is that kind of comparable to what Maine Tech Week offers, and who would benefit? Who would benefit from attending?
1: So the nice part with it being Maine Tech Week is we're not focused on one specific area. Like, it's more broad in the sense there'll be a variety of different topics, from healthcare to startups, like I was saying earlier, you know, some virtual reality, arts. We're planning to do some, I'd say, targeted networking events as part of that too, so that people that are coming maybe just for the day, they're coming to get the most value out of that as opposed to counting on them being there for the entire week. Very interested in deep tech, manufacturing, sort of the technologies that are being developed here at a time where private equity is becoming more and more of a thing in the state, and to some extent creating more jobs too, putting more money into the ecosystem, and also learning from these other tech weeks that happen. Boston just had their very first tech week recently. I've personally gone to New York Tech Week and Austin Tech Week, and the whole value chain there is, how do they bring people from outside of their city to there? Like, how they create a melting pot effect. And I think this year our hope is to encourage other folks from outside the state to come up, from Boston, from New York, to help be a part of the conversation here, but also to build out more opportunities for people, especially in a state like Maine where there's a lot of remote workers. You kind of rely on more energy to come from new people coming into the mix and people introducing other people to each other, and then, you know, they get a job.
0: And given the high risk of failure with startups, having a mentor, having people that can provide guidance is more important than ever. It's my understanding, and please correct me if I'm wrong, that in the sort of formation of new companies, roughly 1 in 20 make it, right? There's a very high failure rate. And that one of the highest predictors of not failing, of succeeding, is having mentors, having other people that ride shotgun who have experience. Is that something that you've noticed as well? And is that something that Maine Tech Week can help?
1: I think that the mentor advisor challenge is, there's great programs out there, like SCORE, for example. The challenge for someone new that's coming here to build a company, or they're returning back to Maine and they want to build a company, to me, some of these things are obvious, but that's because I've been here now for like over 10 years, is how do we create awareness on these programs like SCORE, even Maine Technology Institute. You know, they do a great job, support a lot of events. They helped support Maine Tech Week last year. They have so many great programs, and I'll meet people that are trying to build here. Just like the other day, I met someone who's in real estate, and he's building an app and has some traction. And I was like, are you familiar with Maine Technology Institute? And he's like, no, what is that? And so, you know, I think the more voices, the better. All these other organizations that are doing great things, like, they're all evangelizing their services. And even at the state level, there are incentives that apply to startups that even I didn't know about. And I like to think I know everything. I was building a game studio, and I wanted to go for the FAME seed capital tax credit. And in order to qualify, I had to go to the Maine Film Office to register as a production and fill out a form asking who's the director, where's the shooting location. And that's because the Maine statute is geared for animation and advertising. There's so many other digital classifications for that same incentive, which is great if you get it, because it goes back to the company, unlike the tax credit, which is amazing, goes back to the investors that help make it possible. So you can kind of thread the yarn and sort of create a business here more effectively when you know what resources there are. And some of them change, like programs are changing. Even at MTI, like the programs have changed quite a bit since I was first getting introduced to them in like 2014, 2015. And I think that's probably because they're getting a lot more folks involved, especially on the tech board side. And so to answer the question about the mentoring side, like, because I went through the MTI process, I met someone who became a mentor with my last tech startup, who I actually just spoke with yesterday. Someone who's from out of state, moved here, lives here part-time, has experience being a CEO and operator, And I wouldn't have known where to find him otherwise. So the more of those types of communication streams that are out there, the more likely people are to get tapped into the resources that we do have, including finding folks that are want to help, most importantly.
0: Yeah, I think the most important relationship that anybody can have is to be a mentor or to be a mentee. And throughout my professional life, I've always had mentors, whether it's been in the business world, in the medical world, in the startup world, or broadcasting world, because we're not born with the innate ability to really do much of anything, right? So what you're doing is absolutely wonderful. I want to pivot and talk about an initiative, Ateklo.
1: Yeah.
0: Ateklo. Yeah, yeah. Tell us about that.
1: So I just started working with Ateklo a few weeks ago. I'm still working on Standard Magic. I'll talk a little bit more about that. But the cool part about Ateklo was when I started my company in 2019, I was going after an SBIR. Like, I wanted to go after augmented reality for the DoD, and there was a topic that pretty much fit what I was going for. And when I reached out to MTI, they have a great program, technical assistance program is what it was called at the time, where they provide access to resources. I got some financial support to hire a project manager and folks to help me write the application, which brought me to UMaine and Dr. Richard Corey at the VEMI lab, which partners with private companies in Maine to go after SBIRs. And fast forward a year later, I meet Justin Hafner when he's pitching KinoTech at Greenlight Maine, and I'm a judge on that. And fast forward now to like 2026, I'm helping work with Rick and with Justin to help manufacturers use AI and to leverage AI for manufacturing operations. And there's so much excitement being built up around that now that we're officially a DARPA partner. We have an event coming up in September. It's all coming together really fast, which is cool.
0: And we're living in a state where you can make things happen. We're here with Liam Sullivan, head of Maine Tech Week. It's happening October 19th to the 22nd. It is a Healthy Conversation, News Radio WGAN. 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We'll be right back.
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7: 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Multiple fire departments from Central Maine battled a blaze at a mill in the town of Munson last night. The Munson Fire Department says what started out as a debris burn at Moosehead Mill got out of control and spread to other buildings, with at least three designated as total losses. Power outages related to the fire were reported as well in both Munson and Elliottsville. There's been no word on if anyone was injured. A small rally was held in Gorham yesterday to protest the construction of an Amazon warehouse. Day of the Land event saw around 50 people gathered across Doroff Road where the center is supposed to go. Organizers claim that the facility would have a negative impact on both the environment and the town's economy. Here's Gorham United member Josh Trawley with our news partners at CBS 13.
8: We think that there are going to be a lot of problems created by this. There are a lot of downsides, and the costs really outweigh any perceived benefit that would come from this for our community.
7: Despite the backlash, the town plans to continue moving forward with the huge development, with Amazon claiming the facility will create 170 new jobs. and swimmers were asked to get out of the water at Reed State Park in Georgetown following a confirmed shark sighting.
6: Local officials say swimming off Mile Beach was halted late Friday afternoon after the shark was spotted near the shore. The water closure remained in place through the evening as heavy fog rolled into the area. This marks the second shark-related swimming closure at Reed State Park this summer. The incident follows multiple great white shark sightings earlier this week further south near Pine Point Beach in Scarborough. Tony Randazzo, News Radio, WGAN.
7: Now your latest AccuWeather forecast from Steve Williams.
9: Mainly clear tonight, low 63. AC sun tomorrow, the high 83. Clouds and sun on Tuesday with high 84.
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0: Welcome back to A Healthy Conversation with Dr. Lisa Belial and Dr. Jeff Parkin on News Radio WGAN AM 560 FM 98.5. We've been talking with Liam Sullivan about building in Maine, and we're not talking building buildings. We're actually talking about building virtual in the virtual space. So I want to come at your work now from the world that you know that Jeff and I live in and inhabit, and that's health. The last time, Liam, you and I talked on Radio Maine, we ended up in a conversation about trust and about asking where information comes from and about who owns a person's own data. And I want to pick that thread back up again because I know this is important to you, really in many of the things that you're doing, but I think specifically Black Rail is one of the areas in which this has become kind of high on your list. So talk to me about that.
1: Yeah, there's so much that has changed too since that last conversation where now we have all these AI tools being used in ways that didn't even imagine, honestly, that would happen so quickly. And the impetus for creating Black Rail, which is based on an endangered bird that I think looks really cool, but also it navigates the swamps, which is for me an analogy to the world of AI coding and what good, there's good and there's bad. It's a double-edged sword in my mind. And I've in the past worked with a lot of nonprofits. When I moved back here, is one way I got kind of tapped into the different organizations. One was TEDx, Trails Institute, which was running TEDx a year ago, and a couple of other really cool programs, Bates Dance Festival. I really got tapped into working with these nonprofits because they had very limited budgets and I just wanted to go and get to know people. And that's where it kind of started for me, was like, how do I build technology that can help the events and organizations, but also become the backbone of a variety of other projects, which helps us move faster at the end of the day, which is why people love using these tools to move really fast on building out technology. And in the past, I've looked at, especially in healthcare, I went to this dentistry and they handed me an iPad with a SurveyMonkey asking me to put all of my personal information into it. And I was like, I just did this for Portland Pie the other day for best pizza in Portland, and now you want to know my medical history on this? So I always kind of think about, where's my data going in and what do I think, what's the worst case scenario of what they could do with it? You know, how are they going to sell it at the end of the day? And anyway, when I look at all these new tools that are coming in, it's with that lens. And it actually helps me evaluate which types of projects do I want to work with, especially in the healthcare sense. That whole experience at the dentistry was an inspiration for meeting with someone who is a doctor that has a background in data collection and supporting programs at the VA, and really enlightened me into this whole space. Plus, my brother works at Maine Health and works on my chart. So it's been an interesting journey. And more recently, it's helped shape my discussions with other folks who work in healthcare and how these types of tools can be used for education, but also highlight, you know, when it comes to using things like LLMs and how they're trained and the limited insight we have into those black boxes, yet the decisions that people are making are big decisions. And so making and sort of just evaluating what types of data do we want to leverage versus in more of a deterministic way versus others that are coming from the models, and how do you create that balance as a doctor in some cases, and what that does to inform how you speak to a patient. And so I've had the benefit just working with founders who have a background in healthcare and looking at these technologies. And I think to some extent, there's still so many questions and not enough answers at this point.
2: The issue of trust comes up. On the one hand, AI technology, as we're recording this, can improve the accuracy of mammogram reading by expert radiologists by about 30%, actually improve sensitivity and specificity, which is amazing. That's like a godsend. It's almost unethical to not use it. Yet, the other side of that coin is just this past weekend, and we record a few days before air, we had a circumstance where we learned that multiple water supplies have been hacked. And I understand that some very advanced models, frontier models, Mythos, Sol, these very advanced things have come out and have been banned. But I also understand that the country China is making open models available that anybody can download. They're about 3, 4, 5, 6 months behind in capability. What do you see in terms of a net balance of patient safety? Because the thing that freaks me out as a doctor is we're getting all this wonderful information. I think, quite honestly, too much information because we can't really make a whole lot of sense out of it. But that it's not secure. And I'm aware of multiple data hacks in the medical space, which are devastating because medical records are the most valuable data that can be stolen.
1: Yeah, it's really interesting to see how quickly things are moving in Asia. And that's part of why we want to bring Startup Seoul, which is the heart of AI in Asia right now, obviously very close to China. We're actually talking to someone that is also a Bowdoin alum that is in Hong Kong, does a lot of investment into AI in the U.S. and into Asia. So it's like we read a lot of this in the news. I have not spoken to enough people who are out there, you know, in Asia in particular. I was just in Tokyo and I was in Seoul in September last year. And I got a sense of like how like thoughtful they are when it comes to when to roll it out and how to leverage it, where to leverage it, where it's ready, like very pragmatic kind of approach where here you kind of see it being thrown and just drop everything in there and then hopefully, you know, Hail Mary it. And the open models are catching up. I mean, that's a big piece of this is in the U.S. there's quite a few complex situations that are happening between the hardware companies, the data centers, and the companies like Anthropic and OpenAI that are developing the software. And it's very much a circular kind of pattern happening. And whereas in Asia, they're just giving it away seemingly. But when you look under the hood, it's like Tencent, Alibaba, you know, the big tech companies out there, and they're catching up. Like even DeepSeek right now, the value you can get compared to Fable, like it is crazy. And some of these you can run on a MacBook Pro that you can buy today from Apple with 128 gigs of RAM. And I've used that for coding when I run out of credits. but it runs locally on my machine. I can turn off the internet. It's not phoning home. So I personally believe in open source. And I think what we're seeing right now with these technologies, these companies are being held back. And that's, I think, limiting our ability in the U.S. to respond in some of these cases.
0: Liam, what about the use of blockchains for data storage? Tell me about that. This is something that I don't know a lot about, but it's something that's come up more than once as a way to possibly keep data more safe than it currently is.
1: Oh, man. Blockchain used to be the thing people would add to their company name to immediately boost their valuation. I met an investor, one of the first folks I met 10 or so years ago. He was looking to invest in a company called Hyperledger. And it was one of the very first blockchains that people had heard about at the time because it was open source. And interestingly enough, fast forward a few years, like the Linux Foundation acquires Hyperledger and it becomes part of Apache. And I believe it's Apache, but it's definitely part of the Linux Foundation because I was at an event in Philly and met someone who works on it. And I still look at my GitHub. It was literally the first repository that I actually forked, which is kind of funny. I still have like an artifact on the web. And so I think about how much blockchain tech has gone to the background because it's just being used where it's being used and not being used as a reason for a token or, financially. It's like a database technology. And it is about trust and source of ownership and being able to see, to audit specifically who has access to what and how that's controlled when it's accessed, like that kind of thing in a public way. And it's very interesting to me how some of these companies are using it, but it isn't what they're leading into. They're not leading in where a blockchain company, it's just a part of their technology stack. And I think that using AI to some extent has helped democratize access and building around some of those tools. But I still feel like there's not enough discussions around whether or not to use blockchain for specific types of applications in business and in healthcare, because a lot of that requires having a lot of people using it at the same time.
0: We've been talking about ownership, trust, and human questions inside the technology. When we come back, we'll talk about people and how Maine keeps the talent that it actually grows. And Liam Sullivan, of course, being an example of talent that Maine began growing here, went somewhere else, came back. This is something that's pretty important to Dr. Barkin and I, both having children, grandchildren in the state now. I'm Dr. Lisa Belial. This is A Healthy Conversation on News Radio, WGAN AM 560, FM 98.5.
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5: Your opinion matters, and we want to hear it. 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
7: The Democrats are such cynics and liars. All they want to do is get rid of Collins. 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I mean, look who they voted for in the past. They voted for Clinton. They voted for Ted Kennedy. So it doesn't matter.
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0: 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If you feel like getting in touch with us, don't be shy. Send an email, healthyconversation@WGAN.com. In studio, we have Liam Sullivan, and we're talking about Maine Tech Week and artificial intelligence in general. I know a lot of people are hearing a lot of letters and things that maybe you don't understand, but I would encourage everybody listening, don't think you can't do AI, because you can. Download ChatGPT, whatever model, and play with it. One of the things that you'll learn is that you can use it and you can learn. And a lot of people are learning, and that's making for a lot of opportunity. And I was hoping that we could couple this idea of opportunity in AI, that people shouldn't be afraid of it, with how do we help the state of Maine? And in particular, how do we get young people to come here, to stay here, to start companies, to make AI part of our economy and sustainable? Thoughts?
1: Well, a lot of the colleges in the state are doing a lot more with entrepreneurship and providing access to these tools, which do cost money. You know, ChatGPT's subscription, if you want to get the version of any value, it's at least $99 a month. And then you have these types of scenarios where people start to use it, and then it quickly becomes expensive because of them running out of credits and then using APIs, what it's called, where it's more expensive. And it's kind of unlimited unless you remember to set a budget and that kind of thing. So it's easy to kind of fumble into AI and building a company. And to some extent, you still need the sort of guides, the sort of people that can help you along the way. Because it's one thing to build a SaaS product, another to realize that after you've already accepted money from paying customers that are in different states, that you should have had a tax strategy. Like, there's all these things that will come into play that require you to think about when you're building a business. So even though you can build something really quickly in a place like Maine, that's great. Like, if we can sort of start developing without needing to go raise money, and move away from, say, using WordPress with a bunch of plugins to get to a certain point to demo what you've got to building something that might be more reusable. There, I think, to some extent, for a place like Maine where there's a lot of small businesses, they can start to use these tools and explore ideas that they just wouldn't have done before. And for entrepreneurs, especially at these programs, I was just speaking to some students up at Colby a couple weeks ago, up in Orono, ironically. And they're experimenting with these tools. They've got a lot of great questions and ideas. And I think to some extent, like, there's that natural curiosity that's there. And hopefully that means some people will create businesses and create jobs here.
0: We're also competing. We're competing against other cities: Providence, Rhode Island, Des Moines, Boise, Idaho, Boston. We're competing for the same thing, and that's talent. Thoughts on how we can win that competition and get our kids to want to be here and stay?
1: I think pathways to these companies that we do have here, where it is really challenging in this environment to apply to some of these companies because they get thousands of applicants now in a day because AI is being used to take people's resumes, rewrite them and cover letters and apply. And so you really need to know someone on the inside to have a shot. And I've seen this firsthand where I knew someone, was able to make that introduction and help get that person into the top of the line, frankly, because they were struggling, the hiring manager was struggling to even figure out where to start with all of these. So they kind of look at, you know, throughout the first 100 and then look at the next 10, that kind of deal. Well, if I think having more of those networks that are accessible, and there are some organizations here that are in Maine that are trying to do that, where they, you know, they have job portals and then they scout for the right types of people. And I think all those things are helpful in a time where you need all that leg up. So half of it is like, how do we sort of build more of those top of funnel opportunities for folks that want to move back here? Events are one way, too, to get people that are here that are maybe thinking about building a company, like that kind of thing, but have a network into these other businesses that maybe have remote jobs. So I think, you know, it's great to have a remote economy. I mean, that's a huge part of how we've gotten so much talent here. And it's another to, like, think about what are those pathways to getting an actual job that's sustainable. Looking at other places like Tulsa, I think, is a great example. They have Tulsa Remote. My wife's from Kansas. We were out in Oklahoma City recently, and we drove to Kansas, and I thought, hey, I've been to Tulsa once. They have rooftop restaurants. We need more of those in Portland. Luna's awesome, but we need more of those spots. And I tried to get into their Slack. Like, I applied, and they're like, how serious are you thinking about moving here? And I was like, well, I'm just curious. Like, and they're like, well, if you're not really serious, we're unfortunately not going to let you in, kind of deal. And so if I wanted to move to Tulsa, unless I applied to a job, I would have relied on just network on LinkedIn or something. It would have been really tough. So in Maine, at least we have a couple of programs that are trying to help build more of that top of funnel, but we need more actual funnels to be filling at this point.
0: What can our listeners do to advance that capability for our state? I think all of us feel an obligation, yeah, right? We want our kids. We all want to do well. What do you see this looking like now and in the future?
1: I think alumni is a big part of it. So, you know, if you're UMaine or Bowdoin or whatever, alumni, being, and you work at some of these companies where you're hiring, like partnering more deeply with the folks on the recruiting side for, or job placement and that kind of thing. Like, those are the programs that used to matter. That's why I chose Bentley. I went to UMaine, then I moved to Boston so I could get a better opportunity because Bentley had a high job placement. And that's what got me my job at Microsoft. And when I moved back here, the first thing I did was look up alumni. And one of them built jobs in ME, another, you know, sort of all over the place. And they were more than willing to have a coffee with me. I think that the schools here are starting to do more of that, but we need more inroads and I think more outreach on that front. And it's less about the endowment funds and more about how do we create those jobs or provide access to those jobs through that channel. I think that's underutilized.
2: 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We've been talking with Liam Sullivan about coming back to Maine and getting people to stay in Maine and really connect with tech. Liam, I'm glad to hear that you keep bringing up my my alma mater, Bowdoin College, and also big fan of University of Maine system, Colby College. I know Bates has a lot going on, University of New England. We do have a lot of or internal educational high-level talent. We also have Northeastern that's come in with the Rue Institute. So it's great to know that these things all exist. One of the things that comes up for me is I know you have an interest in health and tech, and I've seen companies that have done really well that are very tech-forward and other companies that have done really well that are very health-forward. How do you get people, like Jeff and I have both been in medical leadership. You know, I've been a virtual healthcare leader startup individual, but there aren't that many people like me who have that crossover into tech. It's either typically you have doctors on one

0: institutions to do something similar to that. Sue and I actually collaborated on a pitch of an idea for a startup at the MIT iCORE program that Maine Health hosted years ago. It was like 2020. They literally started hosting it during the start of the pandemic, so that was kind of interesting. And there were physicians that were partnering with entrepreneurs as part of that. Startup weekends used to be a thing we'd have here where anybody could come and pitch their idea, and there's usually some tech folks that are in that audience. So some of those companies, and to some extent how I met Sue was through some of those same types of programs that we're having. We used to have, well, I guess it still exists to some extent, is Hack Portland. It's on Meetup. And Big Room Studios was the host of that. That's how I met Sue, through a mutual friend. She just showed up and was like looking to meet someone who could help her look at an idea that she was developing out. And there's, I think, to some extent, more people now that can have the capability on the tech side to at least help push an idea forward. And I think there could be more opportunities to get founders in front of technical co-founders to go explore some of that. And it's funny, I was just thinking back to one of these startups in Portland that was founded by someone who's been involved in sustainability, just was a mayor, like a really interesting guy. And it turned out his brother was a doctor that was launching a tech company. And I was just like, oh, cool. Like, I would love to work with more doctors. And another good example is Dr. Raphael Grossman, who's down in Portsmouth now, but he was up in Bangor for a while. And he's tapped into all these technology companies that, and he does what he can to like help you get connected with either someone like a me or someone else. And I think part of that is he has built up that network. And yeah, there's a lot of interest and appetite from technical folks to be involved with healthcare because there's so many big, interesting, complex problems you can't just vibe code in an hour to go fix. A lot of it is about credibility and the people that are working in the mix on that. So I think we could do more, especially with Maine Tech Week this year. We have a couple of panels on Maine and healthcare and technology startups, and also established companies, getting them here because some of them are running innovation programs that I think are great for physicians and other healthcare professionals to potentially tap into. Like Maine Health had one. It was an entrepreneurship program.
1: One of the things I want to throw out as an idea to both of you is you're starting out with a wonderful premise of bringing people together. Just because you can create a product doesn't mean you can create a company. And one of the thoughts that I've had and have discussed with others is it would be so wonderful if ultimately over time what evolved was a structure that provided shared services, meaning HR, meaning legal support, meaning accounting. In other words, an educational system that doesn't just have a student learn how to code or learn how to make art or learn how to be a doctor, but actually if you're going to start a company, be able to provide HR services, marketing services, sales services, because a lot of people that are startup people don't have those skills. And as an individual myself, who's an operating advisor to private equity firms, two things are needed typically, right? One is money and the other is specific talent. But most founders, early stage founders, don't know that. How can we help them? Because the thing that I keep coming back to is the importance of sustainability. Perhaps we can end there.
0: There's so many ways these AI tools could be sort of matched with AI agents to do specific types of things, like creating your HR professional MD file for Claude that just sort of represents those types of characteristics of that type of individual could then be shared out. And this is very popular right now in the marketing agency world, where you can have the person who does media buying, the person who does AdWords, they're all just components that can come together. So I think there could be more that's done in an open way to help provide the air cover in these other areas of building a company.
1: Liam Sullivan, thank you so much for all you're doing. Maine Tech Week is October 19th to 22nd. And thank you for joining Dr. Lisa Belisle and myself, Dr. Jeff Barkin. It's a healthy conversation. Have a great week. Have a great week, Lisa.
2: Yes, you too. Thanks, Liam.
0: Yeah, thank you for having me.
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4: Have you seen Sesame Street lately, by the way?
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4: 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It's not good. 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For one, that Red Menace Elmo has taken over everything.
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0: into it. But it's also shorter. I mean, they switched over to HBO, right? 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My favorite, when I was growing up, my favorites were, I would say, The Grouch. I was a big fan of Oscar the Grouch. Yeah. I was a big fan of Cookie Monster, as many kids were. I even liked Grover. Grover wasn't bad. I liked that. I liked the little musical interludes that they did. 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Do you remember that one? 1, 2, 3, 4, 5, 6, 7, 8, 9, 10, 11, 12. Da-da-da-da. Pinball Machine? Don't you remember that? No? Nobody? Anybody?
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0: Hi, it's Matt from the WGAN Morning News. We're going to be back again on Monday, and I'll be talking with Steve Robinson from the Maine Wire. I'll be asking him about Dr. Oz's visit to Maine and Janet Mills' reaction to the fraud in the Medicaid system. We'll also be discussing Troy Jackson's increasingly troubled campaign. Also, we want you to tell us, do you think that the Red Sox can win the World Series this year? 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
2: From ABC News, I'm Chuck Severson. With oil and gasoline prices able to rise when there's more trouble around Iran, Iran-backed Houthi rebels claiming responsibility for a deadly attack on a Saudi Arabian oil facility in a Yemeni Red Sea port, killing at least 7 people. Iran demanding the lifting of the naval blockade and withdrawing American forces from around Iran. Iran claims no negotiations with the U.S. are going on. President Trump tells Axios talks are low-key. Former New Jersey governor and fellow Republican Chris Christie on ABC's This Week.
3: Donald Trump is about to become what he never, ever wanted to be, Jimmy Carter. He is being held hostage by Iran.
2: Mark Esper served as defense secretary during the first Trump administration.
4: This is having global impacts, so we should multilateralize it, get our Asian allies on board, our European allies, others around the world, and really put economic pressure on this country and slowly strangle it until they come back to the negotiation table in a serious way.
2: Over 180,000 U.S. citizens are facing rotating water shutoffs and rationing in Puerto Rico. There's a severe drought and no significant rain in the forecast. More calls for Ohio Republican Congressman Max Miller to drop out of his reelection race. He denies allegations of abuse. Moderate Democrats announcing a major ad campaign targeting the Democratic Socialists of America. More primaries are coming Tuesday. ABC News national correspondent Stephen Portnoy in Washington.
5: Democrats aiming to unite ahead of November as the GOP seeks to paint them as extremists. After a string of key victories by progressives, more primaries on Tuesday will put the party's future to the test. Republicans are hopeful they can flip a Senate seat in Michigan. Last week, progressive Democrat Abdul El-Sayed defeated a moderate candidate who had been backed by the party's establishment.
2: Remains of the two pilots killed in the Friday crash of a firefighting helicopter in Utah have been recovered. You're listening to ABC News.
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2: Food recall. Some meat and poultry products are being pulled because they've been exposed to jalapenos that may be linked to a salmonella outbreak. ABC's Melissa Don.
8: The Food Safety and Inspection Service now saying several meat and poultry products contain peppers that may be linked to the growing outbreak in more than 24 states. The products include burritos, enchiladas, wraps, and salads sold at major grocery chains like Kroger, Walmart, HEB, and Albertsons.
2: This flap about alleged misuse of Flox in Georgia. From ABC's Olivia Rubin.
9: 6 former Savannah Police Department employees, including 4 officers, are now under criminal

0: investigation after being fired for allegedly misusing surveillance cameras made by the company Flock. The employees allegedly using the system to make personal searches involving family and acquaintances. The high-tech AI-powered cameras read license plates and store that data for police departments to use. Over 120,000 deployed nationwide to help fight crime. They're on streetlights, bridges, and highways.
1: Don Nelson, the second winningest coach in NBA history, who won 5 championships as a player with the Boston Celtics, has died, says his family. He was 86. Nelson served as coach and general manager at 3 teams, Milwaukee, Dallas, and Golden State. Chuck Sievertson, ABC News.
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3: Now, your AccuWeather forecast.
4: Tonight, mainly clear skies, low 63. Winds will be west-northwest at 4 to 8 miles per hour. A bit of hazy sun tomorrow and the high 83. A stray thunderstorm for tomorrow evening, low 65. Clouds and sun on Tuesday with a high near 84. And then partly sunny on Wednesday, high Wednesday afternoon, 79. I'm AccuWeather Steve Williams on Southern Maine's official weather station. 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
5: Hi, it's Matt from the WGAN Morning News. We're going to be back again on Monday, and I'll be talking with Steve Robinson from the Maine Wire. I'll be asking him about Dr. Oz's visit to Maine and Janet Mills' reaction to the fraud in the Medicaid system. We'll also be discussing Troy Jackson's increasingly troubled campaign. 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
6: 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Tonight, lesbians, strippers, and other ratings grabbers. I'm your announcer, James Copeland.
7: And I am your announcer, Gary Arnell, in for the legend, and I don't use that word loosely, Walter Sterling, for tonight's program. Great show. Tell you all about it in just a minute. But first, Dr. Dave with the Heavens Above.
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9: From Maine to Sacramento, this is weather for Sterling every damn Sunday night. I am meteorologist Dr. Dave Isaac. As we approach mid-August, much of our nation's weather remains under the influence of a broad high-pressure ridge extending across the southern tier of states through midweek. Record high temperatures are possible across the western and central Rockies and the desert southwest, and much of the lower 48 states will see above-normal temperatures, but a west-to-east oriented cold front is draped across the U.S. through the heartland of the northern plains, through the Great Lakes in the northeast, and this front will move slowly eastward with scattered thunderstorms producing some flash flooding tomorrow into Tuesday. Damaging winds and hail can be expected across the Dakotas and eastern Iowa and across northern Illinois and Indiana, and then into western Pennsylvania on Monday, and then the northeast and the mid Atlantic states after that by midweek. This is meteorologist Dr. Dave Isaac with weather reports at 6 and 36 past every hour, only right here on Sterling every damn Sunday night.
10: Hi, I'm retired detective Vic Ferrari, and on tonight's episode of Confessions of a Retired Detective, firearm safety isn't always what it seems in the New York City Police Academy. Coming up in moments with Walter Sterling.
11: This is Matthias Bohm-Bell. Coming up, my Hollywood report on movies, live on Sterling every damn night.
12: Love merchants in court. Details later. Strippers on the loose. Sterling every damn night.
13: Florida, America's favorite phallic state dangling out in the ocean. I'm James Parker. Florida stories yet to come on Sterling every damn night.
12: Lonely associate. Sad. Details later. The people of Walmart, Sterling, every damn night.
14: Gary Arnell, really swell. 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
7: Sean, do you realize, it's Arnell for Sterling, 20-some-odd years in this business. By the way, I'm here for Walter Sterling today. We got a great show for you. Every time a show is opened by a talk radio host, oh, we got a great show. We got a fantastic show. We do have a great show and a fantastic show for you tonight, all the way until 1 o'clock tomorrow morning. Matheus Bombal will be with us live from Hollywood. The member of the Critics' Choice Association. He's going to take a look at two movies tonight. One of them is called One Night Only, and the other, and I find this one really interesting. When I found out what the premise of this movie is, it's called Cookie Queens. And we will talk to Matheus about that. And then Dave Scott will be joining it. Was supposed to join us at midnight tonight, but he's out. I couldn't even begin to make this up. And I got Sean with me as well on the other side of the glass. Sean, I could not make this up. Dave Scott told me about an hour ago that he's in a forest with no cell phone signal hunting for Bigfoot. And he has seen, that's what we used to call my mother-in-law, God rest her soul, Bigfoot. He's out looking for Bigfoot, and so he has a pitch hitter coming in tonight. Brian Bowden will be with us. I talked with Brian a little while ago, internationally recognized voice in the fields of UFO investigations, paranormal research, cryptozoology, so much. I mean, he's got quite a dossier here, and we're going to be talking about all of those UFO files. They're coming quicker than the Jeffrey Epstein files did. The UFO files that are being released continuously, as opposed to the UFO files. So we will talk with Brian coming up on the show later tonight. And on the Gary and Elle show, which is normally heard on Saturday afternoons at 4, on my home radio station, Talk Radio 1210 WPHT in Philadelphia. One of the things that we do on the Arnell Show is that I consider you, yes, you, me, Arnell, yes, you, I consider you to be the most important part of the show. Not myself, not Sean. You're the most important part of the show. Whether you agree or disagree with what you hear on the program from myself or another caller, that's a moot point. I'll try to convince you that what I'm saying is the right point, but I want to have a discussion. Yeah, and if it goes off the rails, so much the better. Much more entertaining. So here's a telephone number for you to get in touch. It is 855-839-1210. 855, Shirley, is that toll free? Yes. 855-839-1210, the number to call. Get in touch with Gary Arnell tonight in for Walter Sterling. All right, a couple of issues, a whole stack here I want to get to tonight and get your reaction to. First of all, Joe Biden is on my mind. His son, Hunter, issued a serious health update for his father, Joe Biden, sharing in the past couple of hours that the former president's cancer has spread. He said everybody has someone in their family that has late stage cancer. And yep, we can all relate. And it's really, really hard. And it's really sad to watch. This from Hunter. Now, the MAGA right will say he's just making this up. Here's a quote from Hunter Biden. It's metastasized into his bones and further. It's very painful. It's very debilitating in many respects. But Joe is still out there. He's not riding a bike anymore. Trying to do his best, still doing his thing. And so as newsrooms around America are preparing the obits for Joseph Robinette Biden. I'm not in the forecasting of death, but I will tell you that it doesn't look good. And so our prayers are with the entire Biden family. I wanted to mention that tonight. I have a story that I'm going to need your opinion on. Seriously. And, you know, when you hear a lot of hosts say, I'm going to need your opinion on this. I really do need your opinion on this. I do. And this happened at a beach in New Jersey just a couple of days ago. We're going to talk about that. And I have to give you a little bit of an Iranian update. And I'll tell you Gary Arnell's secret method for still getting gasoline cheap. It works. It works for me, and we're going to get into that as well. I got a whole AI being used for 9/11 calls, Savannah Guthrie's mother, Nancy. We got an update on that, tipping in restaurants. Why is it taboo for females to go on the beach topless, but men can show their nipples? Yes. Yes, mixed potpourri. We're going to get to that. And I feel strongly about that. I had a little incident. I'm going to tell you about that as well. I was visiting a beach in New Jersey. 855-839-1210. I'm going to need your opinion on this. And first of all, let me just say that New Jersey, I don't know how it is in your state, whether you're going to a beach on a lake or you're on the coast or in the Gulf, but New Jersey is one of only like two or three states that actually charge for access to get on the beach. I think it's absolutely ridiculous. I know that they got to figure out a way how to get ratables up so that they can take care of the maintenance, the beach, the cleaning, the lifeguards, and all of that stuff. But put it in your tourism budget. And the prices that they're charging in New Jersey, a family of four, to get on the beach for one day, it's like $40 just to get on the beach. And that's without the parking. And again, there's only a handful. I think Texas has something. California has something. I'm not even sure if Rhode Island might possibly have something. Although I visited Rhode Island recently, beautiful state, and I did not incur any beach fees at all. But I don't understand that. That's to begin with. But what happened to me while I was on the beach in Wildwood Crest, New Jersey, which is a gorgeous beach, it's really nice, is still bothering me 4 or 5 days later. And it had to do with another couple. And I'm not embellishing this story for radio or to provoke a response. I don't do that on the Arnell Show. It's real life. It's transparent. And that's what we do. And I'm going to tell you, whether it be politics, whether it be culture, whether it be lifestyle, what happened to me on this Wildwood Crest Beach is still bothering me now. We're almost where I would need to take a sedative at this point. But I want to get your opinion on whether or not I did the right thing or not. I really do. So we're going to get to that in just a minute. Again, I have Sean here in the studio on the other side of the glass. All is well. And the telephone number for you to get in touch is 855-839-1210. 855-839-1210. It is Gary Arnell for Walter Sterling. Straight ahead.
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4: 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Over the course of the next fiscal year, 1,600 more Xbox employees are going to be let go. 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In a statement, Xbox executives noted that revenues plummeted $500 million last year.
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6: And look, if I do one more time, people are going to think that I'm somehow getting into dementia. We know that somebody else is, not me. But anyway, 855-839-1210, 855-839-1210, the number to call. Gary for Walter. Got my Wildwood Crest Beach story coming up in just a second. But first, I did say earlier that callers are the most important part of the program. So let's go to Jay in Pittsburgh on Gary Arnell for Walter Sterling. Hello, Jay.
7: Hey, Gary. How you doing tonight?
6: I am well, sir, and thank you so much for checking in.
7: Yeah, we got you on Skywaves tonight in Pittsburgh. You're blasting
6: nice.
7: In here. Really nice.
6: Great.
7: Nice signal.
6: Great.
7: My wife's listening to you off air. My son's got you on the Odyssey app, and we're just cooking here tonight, I'll tell you what.
6: It almost sounds, it's like cult-like. It sounds like you, are you handing out like Kool-Aid, or is that what they're drinking for a refreshment here? Although it's one cult that I really do like, Jay. It's I can establish an affinity for this pretty quickly. So, but go ahead, let me not steal your time. Go ahead.
7: Oh, that's okay. Yeah, it's nice to hear you again on Skywave. Back then, it's like old days.
6: Seriously, times, yeah. I agree. Yep.
7: Yeah. For a couple of things tonight. First off, I want to thank you for yesterday allowing me to mention about the Federal Tort Claims Act, or the FTCA, that it turns out the criminals from January 6th are going to be able to get money from. A lot of people don't know that, and I thought maybe Walter's audience would kind of like to know about that, too, because, the big thing was about the weaponization fund that supposedly Blanche has, put under the table for now. But I'm like Lisa Murkowski, and I know you feel the same way. I don't buy that, but There are a lot of Walter's audience probably don't know about that, but that
6: let me just say, Jay, that is separate from the weapon.

0: stabilization fund. So that's a whole other issue. So, all right, go ahead. What else you got for me, Jay? Because I'm just watching the clock here. Go ahead.
1: Yeah, okay. On Dr. Fauci, Gary, I am really upset with him. I tell you, but not with him. I'm upset about the vendetta that Trump has after him. And I have a question. I have a question for you. There's kind of a loose implication that I heard on the news the last couple of weeks that he had something to do with research in the China Wuhan lab. And I have not been able to find anything about that. I've heard nothing about that.
0: He was the director of a huge institution, allergies and infectious diseases, and supposedly they did fund, to a certain extent, some research at the Wuhan lab in China, and now you have a certain group of people who are trying to say that Fauci was looking for this research to even expand on these viruses, even more than what their natural path was, so that we could find out what the implications and ramifications would be. And listen, I think I'm just going to tell you this, Jane, and I got to run because of the clock. I believe he did the right thing by taking the First Amendment, because Rand Paul was after him to commit perjury before Congress. So, all right, Jay, thank you. Appreciate it. You know I do. Thanks, Jay. And tell your whole family I said hello and tell them to enjoy the Kool-Aid.
1: Okay, will do, Gary. Thanks, buddy.
0: All right, baby. Thank you so much. All right, 855-839-1210, 855-839-1210. So I head to the Wildwood Crest Beach, and I put the blanket down, and it's a beautiful day. And I pick a spot on the beach that I think is one of the best for viewing the Atlantic Ocean. I just like, you know, there's a little jetty, and it's just a great spot. Just a really great spot. And I get myself comfortable, and then I look up, and there's a couple. And I'm going to need your help on this one. There's a couple sitting in front of me, and they have a Trump flag flapping in the Wildwood Crest breeze. It's probably 2 feet off the ground, okay? And if you listen to my Saturday show, you very well know how I feel about this administration. And I had visited this beach because I like it. And number two, I had experienced a couple of stressful days prior to going there. So, blanket down, I get up, and I walk over to this guy. And listen, I'm a big proponent and an advocate of First Amendment rights. Even though on my Saturday show at Talk Radio 1210 WPHT in Philadelphia, I am told, no, Arnell, you don't support First Amendment rights. What do you think this show is all about? Okay? I support them. And I say to the guy, and I need your help on this, can you do me a favor? Can you just move that flag? I didn't tell him to take it down. I said, can you just move it over to the right side of your blanket? Nobody was sitting right there. And stick it in the sand right there. And then it won't be in my direct line of sight to the sand, to the beach, rather. To the ocean, at Wildwood Crest. He erupted. And he said, oh, you have no right. You have no right to tell me what I can or cannot do with a flag on a beach. And all that I said to him, and I have people telling me, Arnell, you should have just minded your own business. But I really want to get your opinion on this. 855-839-1210. I just said to him in a very diplomatic way, sir, could you possibly move this flag just a little bit to the right? Oh, I see you hate the guy. You don't like him. I said, I don't even want to get into a political discussion right now. I do a lot of politics during the week, on my weekend show, on my podcast, which I'll tell you about a little bit later. And I just want to enjoy the day, enjoy the breeze, enjoy the scenery. I don't want to see a Trump flag, but nor would I want to see a Kamala Harris flag in front of me on the beach, or any leading Democrat. I wouldn't want to see an AOC flag or a Bernie Sanders flag or a Buttigieg flag flapping in the breeze in front of me on the beach. This was my escape. This was my getaway from Arnell politics that we do all week. Enjoy, breathe, and relax. No, no. It erupts into, because my emotions got to me. One of my producers told me, Arnell, I can't go with you anywhere, because we lunch like once every 2 weeks. And he said, inevitably, it ends up being, when I'm out with you, Arnell, it ends up being, there ends up being an argument with somebody over something political. And I didn't want to overreact to this. Yep. But I just could not keep it from evolving into that. But I'm going to tell you what happened coming up in just a minute.
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5: ABC News, I'm Chuck Sievertson. Iran-backed Houthi rebels claiming responsibility for a deadly attack on a Saudi Arabian oil facility in a Yemeni Red Sea port. Iran demanding the lifting of the naval blockade and the withdrawal of American forces from around Iran. It says it will never reopen the Strait of Hormuz until the U.S. changes its behavior. Mark Esper served as defense secretary during the first Trump administration on Iran.
6: They believe they have the upper hand. They believe they are winning, and they are emboldened. And that's what we're up against right now after, what, 5.5 months of conflict.
5: Israeli Prime Minister Netanyahu rejects Trump peace plan for Gaza. Over 180,000 people facing rotating water shutoffs and rationing in Puerto Rico. Severe drought, no significant rain in the forecast. President Trump on social media acknowledging that there was no video or proof of alleged vandalism to the Lincoln Memorial reflecting pool, also saying that it was a rush job by the contractor. This is ABC News.
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5: From Maine to Sacramento, this is weather for Sterling Every Damn Sunday night. I am meteorologist Dr. Dave Iser. Early this week, a storm system will develop off the northwest coast, causing the high-pressure system over the Intermountain West to break down. Onshore winds off the Pacific Ocean will start a slow cooling trend, and the heat advisories will disappear, and the wildfire dangers will decrease as well. But that is going to be a slow process, as we still have a lot of smoke in the air. Still, smoke in the atmosphere will slowly dissipate during the next couple of days. For Sacramento specifically, the heat advisory will expire at 10 p.m. Pacific time, and daytime highs will also leave the 100s after tomorrow, and they'll be back into the lower 90s and upper 80s by later in the week. Sunny skies, delta breezes, and overnight lows near 60 degrees will certainly be a welcome change. This is meteorologist Dr. Dave Iser with weather reports at 6 and 36 past every hour, only right here on Sterling Every Damn Sunday Night.
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7: Hey, it's Gary O'Neill for Walter Sterling Every Damn Sunday Night. 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You're the most important part of the program. Agree or disagree with what you have, what you're listening to, what you hear. Want to hear your opinion. 855-839-1210. So I need your opinion on this one. On this beach, the guy has a Trump flag stuck in the beach. It's about 2 feet off the base of the beach. A little breeze, so it's, you know, it's flapping in the breeze, and it's irritating the hell out of me, okay? Because I'm not a supporter, nor an advocate, nor an acolyte of this administration in any capacity. And I get up and I just say to the guy, sir, not asking you to remove it. I'm here. I've had a couple of stressful days. I'm not a Trump fan. I was blatantly honest with him. And I said, could you just move the flag? And immediately he went to the First Amendment rights. He has First Amendment rights. And if he wants to put that flag an inch from the end of my blanket on the beach, he can do that. I should be thankful. I should be thankful that it's at the front of his blanket and not in this. I'm not embellishing here. This is what took place after I go to the beach, after I was stressed out for a couple of days. I love Wildwood Crest Beach in New Jersey. And so this is what I had to put up with. So we get into an argument. He bounces. His wife is just shaking her head horizontally, and giving me a look like, you know, you idiot, what are you doing? The guy jumps up and heads for the lifeguard. And I'm thinking, what is he doing? The next thing is I'm expecting, like, to see Wildwood Crest police charging Gary Arnell with some kind of an assault charge, a threat charge, Fine.

0: Finally, I just tell the guy, he comes back, the lifeguard never even comes over, and the flag is there, and he said, this baby ain't moving. I said, okay, that's it, and I gave up. Now, it was packed that day on the beach, literally packed. So if you're going to tell me, Arnell, couldn't you get up and move? Yeah, I could have moved probably 50 yards to the left, but I wanted to be where I was because of the view of the beach and the ocean right from there. So the question is, and I've heard this on both sides, should I have said something to this guy? And again, he was telling me that he was doing nothing more than exercising his First Amendment rights. So I take this a step further, and I look up the Wildwood Crest borough laws concerning flags on the beach. And here's what they have. The borough's published beach rules prohibit things like alcohol, fires, barbecues, picnics, and animals, and regulate activities like kite flying, surfing, but they do not list political flags as prohibited. Then when you look back at the First Amendment, and I've had a couple of my friends read this to me verbatim over the past couple of days. First Amendment, Congress shall make no law respecting an establishment of religion, or they're not really abiding by that in Texas with the classrooms. Congress shall make no law respecting an establishment of religion or prohibiting the free exercise thereof or abridging the freedom of speech or of the press. And then it goes on and on and on. So the guy's telling me, you must be uneducated. You don't understand the First Amendment. Now, would a decent human being who is not tainted by the politics and the political landscape that we are now experiencing emanating from 1600 Pennsylvania Avenue in the Capitol building, wouldn't somebody who is normal, and please tell me if you don't agree with me on this, somebody who is normal and decent, after I said I had a stressful couple of days, I really would like to relax, I'm not telling you to take it down, just push it over to the side a little bit, wouldn't they respect my request? I've got to settle this in my mind. I really need to settle this in my mind as to whether or not I actually did the right thing or not by raising my voice of protestation against this guy. And I could see his wife was like hating my guts, but I was there to relax. Should I have just kept quiet, open up my little Constitution pamphlet that I carry with me? And actually, it comes from the Heritage Foundation, the Declaration of Independence, the Constitution of the United States. And should I have just opened it up to Amendment 1, read it, and cierra la boca, keep my mouth shut? But I couldn't, because I still have faith in humanity and in us as, although it is being really tested, as us being a decent human population in the United States of America, we're still able to have a civil discourse. Well, that's gone. Look at what's happening in D.C. right now. That is gone. But was this guy, or was I, this is what I want to know, out of line for asking him to remove his Trump flag right on the beach in front of his blanket directly in my eyesight? You know what has me frustrated about this? I don't know if you agree or disagree with this. I'm frustrated because I had more faith in humanity. Yeah. More faith in decency. And absolutely none of that came to play. So, was I wrong for bringing it up? Was the guy right for saying it's my First Amendment rights? I just had to do it. It's what's in here. And it's why I had to do it. But you may think I should have, again, cierra la boca and not say a word. I don't know. So, but it's still bugging me to this day. Like, how could that arrogant, blank individual not give me a break? That's it. But maybe it was the wrong approach. Wow. 855-839-1210 is the number to call. Let me know what you think about that. I really would like to know. I bought, and by the way, you know, we go from topic to topic here on Walter's show. And if you're not in a place where you can make the call or wherever you can communicate with the show, it's an open forum. You know, you can bring it up a little bit later in the show and we'll talk about it. So because this is just bothering me that the guy could not be decent enough to take the flag down. Just killed my whole day. Literally killed my entire day. And I'm still suffering from it. Yeah, I see. Listen, full transparency on the Arnell Show. I do that on the Saturdays at 4 when I'm on Talk Radio 1210 WPHT in Philadelphia. Yeah, I'll tell you, I see a shrink once a week. Jaime Glickman. And I haven't had a chance to see him yet since this incident took place. I am bursting with anxiety to see what he has to say. But I would really like to get a cross-section of opinion on how I reacted and how I behaved here. So, 855-839-1210, 855-839-1210, the number. It's Gary Arnell for Walter Sterling. Straight ahead.
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7: Sterling every damn night, Sterling across the USA.
0: Yeah, it's Gary O'Neill for Walter tonight. Good evening to you. Telephone number for you to get in touch is 855-839-1210, 855-839-1210. 1210. So on my Wildwood Crest Beach story, I've already had some reaction on social media at Gary Arnell, but I want to hear from you on the show. Person had a Trump flag in front of me. I said to him, please remove it. I'm here. It's been a couple of stressful days. I don't need to see that. Could you just lift it up and move it to the right a little bit? He said, no. Big ruckus, verbal assaults toward each other, threatened to call the police. And my faith in humanity as a decent representation of the way people are supposed to treat each other in a very civil society. We've lost it. We have literally lost it. And my question is, was I wrong for asking this gentleman to remove the flag? And not remove it, but to just move it a couple of inches to the right so it wasn't in my line of sight right to the ocean. Was I right or wrong? I've been getting badgered, and battered is really the word, from both sides of the political aisle. You know, respect First Amendment rights. Yes, I do respect First Amendment rights. But how about respecting somebody's feelings and emotions? How about including that in the equation of what being a decent human being is all about? 855, maybe I shouldn't have said anything. I don't know. Need your opinion. 855-839-1210. So have you gone, and you know, we'll cover topics throughout the show. Have you bought, and I know you have, I don't even know why I'm saying have you bought, gasoline prices have been going, and I have a bit of a solution for this. They have been going absolutely bonkers. So here's what we have. And now, you know, with all the, we're not negotiating, we are negotiating. The Iranians are saying we're not negotiating, we're talking to Oman, we're trying to figure out how to get the Strait of Hormuz up and running again, if the cargo ships hug the Omani coast and follow our directions, they'll be safe. Or at this particular moment, we cannot even find out if there are negotiations between the Iranians and the United States over the Strait of Hormuz. So in the meantime, I pull into a gas station the other day, $4.25. $4.25. I'm like, should I stop at the bank first? Go to my home equity, take a couple of bucks out so I can fill my gas tank up. Here's what the oil companies have made since the beginning of the, we'll call it a conflict, a skirmish, as Mr. Trump does, with Iran.

0: doubling its year-earlier profit. And the Iran war costing consumers more than $76 billion in the form of higher gasoline and diesel prices. And look, I have a psychological solution on how you can, in fact, buy gasoline and still think you're paying $2 a gallon. It's a little insane. My shrink, Jaime Glickman, tells me, don't offer this up. It's filled with insanity. What I do is I pull into a gas station when I see it's like over $4 a gallon, which it is in most places now. And I'll say to the guy or the woman, if it's a self-serve place, can you give me, I'm almost ashamed at this, can you give me $12 regular cash? $12. It's $4.20 a gallon. I'm asking for less than 3 gallons of gasoline. I'll be pulling into another gas station possibly later on the same day. But for me, psychologically, when I pull into a gas station, it's costing me $12 to get gas. I don't say fill it up. I just say, can I have 12 regular? The other day I went into a gas station and I said, can you give me $10 regular cash? There was a female at the pump. And she said to me, selling the car? And I said, no, it's just, I don't want to pay these inflated prices. She said, you do realize, sir, that you're still paying the $4.20 per gallon. I said, yeah, but in my mind, I only just took $10 out of my, I know it's insane. You don't have to tell me, Arnell, it's insane. I know it's insane, but it's one way to convince yourself that you're still getting a deal on gasoline prices. Just a little bit of a assistance to you for those who are challenged by these 405, 410, 4. And if you think the prices are coming down, they're not, because the negotiations are basically at a standstill right now in the Strait of Hormuz. So that's what you can do. Just trying to help you out a little bit. Go in, buy $10. Yeah, you'll do it again in a couple of minutes, but that'll be it. So, all right, we continue. Gary Arnell for Walter Sterling.
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7: Hi, it's Matt from the WGAN Morning News. We're going to be back again on Monday, and I'll be talking with Steve Robinson from the Maine Wire. I'll be asking him about Dr. Oz's visit to Maine and Janet Mills' reaction to the fraud in the Medicaid system. We'll also be discussing Troy Jackson's increasingly troubled campaign. Also, we want you to tell us.

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2: From ABC News, I'm Chuck Severson. Oil markets will be watched now that Iran-backed Houthi rebels claim responsibility for a deadly attack on a Saudi Arabian oil facility in a Yemeni Red Sea port, killing at least seven people. Iran says it will never reopen the Strait of Hormuz until the U.S. changes its behavior. ABC's Marcus Moore.
3: Iran now making new demands on the U.S., including lifting the naval blockade and withdrawing American forces from around Iran. While Iranian officials say no active negotiations are underway, President Trump, in an interview with Axios, said the U.S. is, quote, semi-negotiating with Iran. We are low-keying it, he said. We're watching Iran with its huge inflation and the fact that they have no money.
2: Over 180,000 people facing rotating water shutoffs and rationing in Puerto Rico. There's a severe drought. No significant rain in the forecast. Recalls issued by the Ag Department of burritos, enchiladas, wraps, and salads at major grocery chains because they may contain jalapeno peppers linked to a salmonella outbreak that has sickened over 300 people in 27 states. Moderate Democrats announcing a major ad campaign targeting the Democratic Socialists of America. Progressives responding, including one who party officials call one of their most popular. ABC's Stephen Portnoy.
4: On ABC's This Week, New York Democratic Congresswoman Alexandria Ocasio-Cortez appearing to take pains to distance herself from a brand Republicans have targeted.
5: I have a local city councilman that has this saying woke one was crazy.
6: In that interview on ABC's This Week, AOC said some of the things she and her fellow progressives may have called for in the past, like defunding the police, is, quote, not rhetoric that we would use today.
2: President Trump acknowledging that there was no video or proof of alleged vandalism to the Lincoln Memorial reflecting pool after weeks of blaming saboteurs. Writing on social media, Trump saying there was some contractor error done by rushing the job. You're listening to ABC News.
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2: Hamas says it remains committed to the second phase of President Trump's Gaza ceasefire agreement, despite Prime Minister Netanyahu saying Sunday that Israel would reject it. ABC News Deputy Political Director Ben Siegel.
9: Israel has continued to strike Hamas throughout the ceasefire, and they are unwilling to give up that leverage. I think it's also notable that this is all coming amid a political season in Israel. This fall, Prime Minister Netanyahu will be up for re-election. He is facing some strong opposition.
2: New warnings about the rising number of deadly flesh-eating bacteria cases this year. Health officials have this warning to visitors, primarily to the Gulf Coast, says ABC News medical contributor Dr. Alok Patel.
10: If you have an open wound and you go into the sea, also remember that that water is not clean, and bacteria such as this can cause severe infections.
2: Dr. Patel says serious infections can also result from eating raw or undercooked shellfish from water where the bacteria are found. Among the big economic reports coming up this week are a couple snapshots on the cost of living, says ABC's Stephanie Officer.
11: July's U.S. Consumer Price Index comes out Wednesday. Analysts are expecting a modest increase in July after CPI fell 0.25% in June. And Friday, we'll see preliminary data from the University of Michigan Survey's latest index of consumer sentiment.

0: touted as a Federal Reserve Board favorite for gouging which way inflation is heading.
1: Also, a report coming out from the National Association of Realtors. Chuck Sievertson, ABC News.
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4: Tonight, mainly clear skies, low 63. Winds will be west-northwest at 4 to 8 miles per hour. A bit of hazy sun tomorrow and the high 83. A stray thunderstorm for tomorrow evening, low 65. Clouds and sun on Tuesday with a high near 84. And then partly sunny on Wednesday, high Wednesday afternoon 79. I'm AccuWeather Steve Williams on Southern Maine's official weather station. 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
5: Hi, it's Matt from the WGAN Morning News. We're going to be back again on Monday, and I'll be talking with Steve Robinson from the Maine Wire. I'll be asking him about Dr. Oz's visit to Maine and Janet Mills' reaction to the fraud in the Medicaid system. We'll also be discussing Troy Jackson's increasingly troubled campaign. 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
6: 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Tonight, lesbians, strippers, and other ratings grabbers. I'm your announcer, James Copeland.
7: And I am your announcer, Gary Arnell, in for Walter Sterling as we continue on the program. But first up, Dr. Dave.
8: From Maine to Sacramento, this is weather for Sterling every day on Sunday night. I am meteorologist Dr. Dave Iser. As we approach mid-August, much of our nation's weather remains under the influence of a broad high-pressure ridge extending across the southern tier of states through midweek. Record high temperatures are possible across the western and central Rockies and the desert southwest, and much of the lower 48 states will see above-normal temperatures, but a west-to-east oriented cold front is draped across the U.S. through the heartland of the northern plains, through the Great Lakes in the northeast, and this front will move slowly eastward with scattered thunderstorms producing some flash flooding tomorrow into Tuesday. Damaging winds and hail can be expected across the Dakotas and eastern Iowa and across northern Illinois and Indiana, and then into western Pennsylvania on Monday, and then the northeast and the Mid-Atlantic states after that by midweek. This is meteorologist Dr. Dave Iser with weather reports at 6 and 36 past every hour, only right here on Sterling every damn Sunday night.
9: Gary Arnell, he's really swell. 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
7: Hey, 20 years of payback in this business to get that kind of a jingle produced. Oh, my God. Yes. Thank you, Walter. It is Arnell for Walter Sterling. And your calls at 855-839-1210, 855-839-1210, the number to call, whether you agree or disagree with what you hear on the program. 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That's what we do on the Saturday Arnell Show on Talk Radio 1210 WPHT in Philadelphia. Coming up this half hour, a prominent member, not all of them are prominent, a prominent member of the Critics' Choice Association, one of my favorite guests when I fill in for Walter, Matthias Bombal. He is the host of Matthias Bombal's Hollywood, and we're going to be taking a look at two movies tonight. One of them is One Night Only, which I believe just opened with Monica Barbaro, LeVar Burton, Molly Ringwald. And then there's another picture that Matthias wrote to me that he wants to talk about tonight. And this is really, I saw the name of this movie and I said, what is this about? It's called Cookie Queens. Cookie Queens. And in the society in which we live in today, this could take on many different interpretations, many different definitions. What is a cookie queen? So Mateus will be here in just a couple of minutes, and he will explain to us what the Cookie Queen movie is all about, and One Night Only. Mateus Bombal coming up in just a couple of minutes. All right, it's Gary for Walter tonight. Again, prayers for Joe Biden, whose son Hunter is reporting that his prostate cancer has spread. It has metastasized to his bones. And further, Hunter Biden says it's very painful. It's very debilitating in many respects. But he's trying his best, and he calls it a serious health update for his father. Shared in the past 24 hours that the former president's cancer has spread. And, you know, here's what's amazing. I was telling that story about Wildwood Crest, the beach, and I'd love to get your opinion on that. 855-839-1210. And a quick synopsis on it if you just joined us. I'm on the beach. Guy in front of me has a Trump flag up. If you listen to my Saturday show, you know that I do not support this administration in any capacity. And I said to the guy, could you please move it over to the right a little bit? I've had a couple of stressful days. I don't need to look at that flag 2 feet coming out of the sand while I'm trying to take in the beautiful vision of the Wildwood Crest Ocean. And we ended up in a verbal fight. Said that I was violating his First Amendment rights. What about decency? What about human beings just respecting somebody else's emotions and feelings? I got battered by this on social media at Gary Arnell, and from some people on the right side of the aisle, and the extreme right. Arnell, you're not respecting the man's First Amendment rights. Yeah, I'm respecting his First Amendment. If you don't have a strong First Amendment, you don't have a democracy, you don't have a republic, okay? What about respecting my rights as a human being? That's all. Was I wrong for asking him to move, not remove it, but to just move the flag a couple of feet away? I don't know. I think I was right. My shrink, Jaime Glickman, I'll see him Tuesday at 2. I'm going to ask him and see what he thinks. But, you know, I'm still upset about this. It's really unbelievable, at least as of this time. I thought it would be out of my system, but it's not. But was I wrong? 855-839-1210, the number to call. I just wanted to make mention of this other story that's been in the news and so forth. Savannah Guthrie. I want to talk about that for a little bit. She continues to beg for help as her mom remains missing for more than 6 months. A new plea for her missing mom. She took to her Instagram page and shared a new post regarding the 84-year-old's disappearance. This is our beautiful mom. 6 months ago, somebody took her out of her bed in the dead of the night. We have lived every moment, every breath, and every heartbeat in agony and despair ever since. Every day we wake up and try to be strong and go on because that's what our joyful and resilient mom taught us to do. But make no mistake, our hearts are in ruins. Savannah continued to note her family spends every waking moment thinking of her, looking for her, longing for her. And we keep getting more information about ransom notes, some of them pointing to the direction that she is at this point deceased, not far from her home. I hope this doesn't sound arrogant, awful, or disrespectful. And if you think it does, and it, just like with the Wildwood story, I need your opinion on this, okay? 855-839-1210. I'm sick and tired of hearing I am sick and tired of hearing about Savannah Guthrie's mom, Nancy. Do I empathize? Yes. Every day in America, there are thousands of children and adults who go missing, and who a portion of them eventually are found deceased. And I'm almost, and maybe I'm not thinking about this the right way, but I would really like to hear what your thought is on this. Savannah Guthrie, in this high profile position, I said this in my house the other day, and my daughter said to me, "Shut up. Don't you understand this was their mother?" Yeah, I get it. But there are thousands of other mothers who are missing and who may have been killed, murdered, mangled, and the rest of us don't know about it. It doesn't mean that we shouldn't feel, we shouldn't empathize, but I'm tired, and am I wrong for this? I am tired of seeing Savannah Guthrie shed tears about her mom because she has the Today Show platform. And some people, when I tell them this story, they just come right back to me and say, "Have you no decency, Arnell?" I have huge amounts of decency. My decency tells me, stop. We know. We feel. We empathize. But so does John Smith and Joe Smith and Mary Smith and Helen Smith and everybody else who has this going on in their family. Savannah, you're not the only one. You are not solamente here. You are not. Is that arrogant of me to take that opinion? Is it arrogant? It's as though there was another immigrant that died at a place called Delaney Institute in Newark, New Jersey. They've had 50 deaths of immigrants who've been locked up, many of them in these geo privately run institutions and prisons. And, you know, I keep thinking about, do you think somebody in the administration, Homeland Security, Mullen, whomever, do you think that they think about the illegal immigrant that died at, it said he was sick the day before? And so I take that story, and then I think about the Savannah Guthrie story, and I think about all, how many people in this country suffer, right, from trauma, things that are happening in their families, sickness, cancer, heart disease, diabetes, whatever the case may be, and nobody else seems to really care because they don't know about it. So Savannah, enough. Enough already. We empathize. We hope that you do get some kind of an answer so that you can do, whether she is still alive or a proper send-off, as you put it. I even had somebody come to me and say to me that they're playing this for ratings at this point. I'm a bit sinister about the media today, and I'm going to talk about that a little bit later. I'm a bit sinister, but I just want to, and nobody has said this across America except for Gary Arnell. Enough, Savannah Guthrie. Enough. We cry for you. We cry for your mother. Other people have problems as well. 855-839-1210, the number to call. Hey, Mateus Bombal is coming up in just a minute with two reviews. He is the member of the Critics Choice Association. One movie, One Night Only. And the other, I'm fascinated by this, Cookie Queens. I need to learn more about that as well, and we will, from Mateus, coming up in just a couple of minutes. It is Gary Arnell for Walter Sterling. Straight ahead.
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7: Hey, it's Gary Nell for Walter Sterling here, and your calls at 855-839-1210. I'm excited about this next segment of the show. It's like a reunification. Mateus Bombal is with me. He's the host of Mateus Bombal's Hollywood. He's a member of the Critics' Choice Association. He hosts syndicated 90-second Mateus Bombal's Hollywood Capsule, current cinema reviews, several radio stations across America. Heard on live radio every Friday and Monday on several Red Apple Audio Network stations, and of course on Talk Media Network Sterling on Sunday, where we are residing at this minute. And when I was filling in for Walter several months ago during the week, quite a bit, Mateus is one of my favorite segments. Mr. Bombal, welcome. Gary Arnell for Walter Sterling.
14: Well, Gary, it's so nice to talk to you, and I miss talking to you on our days when we'd phone in Philadelphia's great station, WPHT, and of course now on this network show, we're on great stations everywhere. So I'm just going to say it's great talking to you on this great radio station, and I have to add, I wanted to talk about a few points you brought up today, because they're, first of all, gasoline prices. In California, we're paying $5.50. $5.50 is the cheapest gas you can find. Places, if you're putting Chevron in, if you got a nice car and you want to treat it like your little garage baby, you're going to pay over $6.25 for gas for Chevron Super. So, yeah, it's you guys have it easy back there.
7: We do.
14: Wherever you are, anywhere west, east of California, you're doing way better than we are out here.
7: I mean, we're paying like, you know, in the Philly area, we're paying around $4.15, something like that. So, wow.
14: That's probably what our gas would be here if we didn't have so many additional taxes added. But I'm not going to complain about California. That's not why I'm here. So that's one point. One, thank you also for earlier mentioning that I'm prominent. I'm a little less prominent with the Ozempic I'm taking. But, you know, I want to tell
7: you.
14: Wait a minute. I'm a little less prominent. I'm reducing.
7: Before we get to the movies. How long have you, Mateus Bumbal, how long have you been on Ozempic?
14: I would say, about 3 months.
7: Okay. Let me ask you. You know, we get personal here. I'll be out in the public, and I'll start asking people personal questions, and my significant other will come to me and say, you know, that was disrespectful. Well, I'm a talk show guy. I'm inquisitive. I'm always asking.
14: Right.
7: I'm like the National Enquirer.
14: Right.
7: You know, I want to know.
14: No, so that's what makes you great.
7: How many pounds have you, what'd you say, 3 months?
14: Yeah, I was at 335 pounds. Now I'm at 284 pounds.
7: Wow. That's good. And, you know, forget about math. 335, you're down to 284. Now, I have been on Ozempic, and I'll invite anybody else who's been on any of these GLP-1s, you know, Zepbound, Ozempic, whatever, Wegovy, all of these things, okay? What's your experience been like? I've been on it about 8 or 9 months right now, and I'm down, I think it was 46, okay? It's 46.
14: Congrats.
7: Yeah, 46. Yeah, the blood pressure's back, you know, down. I'm type 2 diabetes. My A1C went from, I think it was about at its high point. It was at like 9.1. I'm down to 6.8. And they consider normal in the fives. You know, it keeps changing. But let me ask you this, Mateus. I know we're here to talk about One Night Only and Cookie Queens.
14: Sure.
7: But have you had any side effects besides losing the weight that you would consider to be negative while you're taking Ozempic?
14: Well, as any doctor will tell you, all medicine has effects. We call them side effects when they're not the effect that the medicine is designed for. So they all have effects. But for the common jargon of side effects, I have had none, but I'm on a very low dosage. I think if I were on a higher dosage, I would start to have the nausea and the need to suddenly run to the laboratory all the time. But no, I've been able to handle it very well, which is why I'm hesitant to transfer to another GLP because this one is working.
7: Yes, it's working.
14: You know, there are cheaper ones because, you know, my insurance doesn't pay for it. So I'm paying for 4 injections of Ozempic. I'm paying $350 bucks.
7: Wow.
14: So that's what, you know, if you take it every week. So it has been the only adverse side effect is that my pocketbook has vanished.
7: Yes.
14: But other than that, health wise, it's working. So I need to have a hernia repair, and so this is forthcoming, and I need to lose the weight.
7: Yeah, no, I don't know what your age is. I'm not going to ask if you're into Medicare.
14: Oh no, I'm how old am I? I'm 59 years old.
7: Okay, so you're not on Medicare yet. Because if you were on Medicare, and I'm not going to reveal, you know, as transparent as, and we'll, by the way, we're going to do these movies after the 11:30 break.
14: Sure.
7: I'm not going to reveal whether or not I'm on Medicare or not, but supposedly prices are coming down, just to let you know. But again, you're only, how old are you? 59?
14: Yes, and I am pre-diabetic, but not diabetic. So that that little discount won't work for me. So here's another real quick thing before
7: I only
14: hit
7: have like
14: break
7: literally.
14: In 60 seconds.
7: I got like six. Like
14: all right,
7: six
14: wait.
7: Seconds.
14: I'll wait. Well,
7: all right, hold on.
14: You
7: to
14: take that.
7: That
14: break. We'll be right back.
7: All right, we got Mateus.

0: Mateus Bombal, One Night Only, Cookie Queens. We're going to talk about those two pictures straight ahead coming up. It's Gary Arnell for Walter Sterling. We continue.
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5: 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The rise in ADHD and autism seems to be we've simply just gotten better at recognizing it. However, the environment may still play a role.
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6: ABC News, I'm Chuck Sievertson. This could affect oil markets and gasoline, where Iran already has stopped most traffic in the Strait of Hormuz. ABC's Marcus Moore.
7: The Iran-backed Houthi rebels claiming responsibility for a deadly strike on a Saudi oil facility in the Yemeni Red Sea port of Mocha. At least seven people were killed. The attack raising fears that the Houthis will try to further disrupt sea traffic in the region.
6: Over 180,000 people are facing rotating water shutoffs and rationing in Puerto Rico. Severe drought. Recalls issued by the Ag Department of products that may contain jalapeno peppers linked to a salmonella outbreak that has sickened hundreds in 27 states. ABC's Melissa Don.
8: The products include burritos, enchiladas, wraps, and salads sold at major grocery chains like Kroger, Walmart, HEB, and Albertsons.
6: President Trump acknowledging that there was no video or proof of alleged vandalism to the Lincoln Memorial reflecting pool. This is ABC News.
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13: 626. By the way, compliments on the pronunciation of Herzegovina, or Herzegovina, however you want to pronounce that. Nicely done. That's a difficult one for people to do sometimes.
14: Really? Okay. But you're getting off on here, and I think I had one newscast where I had three routes, three highways, and other parts of the country they're called. The route is also used.
13: Route is very common here.
14: Yeah. Got called out for saying route. It's on Route 1 in Scarborough.
13: Yeah, no, you shouldn't get called out for that. I can go either way.
14: Yeah, well,
13: 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Well, you know what? Did I tell you I got called out for saying aunt? Or no. Yeah, no, aunt instead of aunt.
14: Really?
13: I did, yeah. Was,
14: that's crazy.
13: Yeah, I got called out. It's like, you're not from here, are you? I'm like, yes, I am.
14: Wow.
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1: And I'm free from meth. Sterling, every damn
2: night, weather. From Maine to Sacramento, this is weather for Sterling every damn Sunday night. I am meteorologist Dr. Dave Iser. Early this week, a storm system will develop off the northwest coast, causing the high pressure system over the Intermountain West to break down. Onshore winds off the Pacific Ocean will start a slow cooling trend. The heat advisories will disappear, and the wildfire dangers will decrease as well. But that is going to be a slow process, as we still have a lot of smoke in the air. Still, smoke in the atmosphere will slowly dissipate during the next couple of days. For Sacramento specifically, the heat advisory will expire at 10 p.m. Pacific time, and daytime highs will also leave the 100s after tomorrow, and they'll be back into the lower 90s and upper 80s by later in the week. Sunny skies, delta breezes, and overnight lows near 60 degrees will certainly be a welcome change. This is meteorologist Dr. Dave Iser with weather reports at 6 and 36 past every hour, only right here on Sterling every damn Sunday night.

0: All right, it is Arnell for Sterling. 855-839-1210, the number to call on our newsmaker guest line. Mateus Bombal is joining us. He is the prominent member of the Critics' Choice Association. Well, you're prominent. You're prominent, you know.
1: By the way, I did the math.
0: I think you lost, what was it, like 50 pounds or something like that? 51?
1: Yeah, it's great. That's really great.
0: All right, two movies.
1: We've got a movie here, but you brought up something about humanity that you have every right to be concerned about when you were talking about your horrific moment at the beach.
0: I just want to say that this man clearly
1: does not understand the difference between freedom of speech and freedom of expression.
0: Correct.
1: And, you know, speech, you know, town halls, debates, printed books, verbal statements. Expression is something like wearing armbands, staging artistic performances, publishing digital media, and picketing. So expression is how you feel about something rather than how you would discuss topics or ideas. And so freedom of speech is a narrow little wedge within the larger wedge of freedom of expression. But the Constitution does not grant freedom of expression. It grants freedom of speech, which is the narrower wedge. And so obviously he was explaining he was ignorant to that element. But the real point about what you're making is that people are not being kind and they're not being considerate. And this seems to be, I think, since we've had a culture where people attack each other on social media all the time because you can't reach through the computer screen and punch somebody, the real issue is that people think that they could say whatever they think, and it's so much nastier than it ought to be, and it is rather horrific.
0: First of all, I'm glad that you gave us the two definitions of First Amendment rights. And for those who may have just joined us, you're getting on late on the program tonight. Very quickly, I was telling a story earlier. I was at a beach in New Jersey, Wildwood Crest. Guy sitting in front of me had a Trump flag about two and a half feet out of the beach, out of the sand. I was stressed when I went to the beach. I went there to relax. If you listen to my Saturday show, you know very well how I feel about this administration. I said to the guy, could you move the flag a little bit to the right? You don't have to take it out. Could you just move it, not remove it? And he blew up, went, I think he was going to call the Wildwood Crest police on me, said I was violating his First Amendment rights. All I wanted to do was have a little time to relax. And I didn't say you had to take it down. It was crazy. I mean, all right, let's get to the movies.
1: That's after all why I'm here.
0: That's okay. I mean, you know, by the way, you know, when you said, you know, about you talking about the differences in freedom of expression, emotion, speech, and so forth, I'll be watching as I do every single night. So many different news channels, and I surf a lot because I think it's the best way to consume news and information, not what people do in a silo and only go to media outlets that will serve to confirm whatever their political ideology is. So here's the point of this story, Mateus, and I promise we're going to get to the movies. The point of this story is I'll be watching something at night, and I'll shout out, as you just said, you know, either at the computer or from a streaming or watching television. And my wife will say to me, shut up. As I'll make a comment about something and she'll say to me, can't you shut up ever? And I have to remind her that I'm in the communications business. And while I have this huge venue, it doesn't change my emotion while I'm at home. Okay.
1: Right.
0: Movies, One Night Only, Will Gluck directing, right? Monica Barbaro, Maya Hawke, Julia Fox, Molly Ringwald, and LeVar Burton. I was looking at a little bit of his history again because I love him. 1977, right? Kunta Kinte and so forth. So what is this about? What is One Night Only about, Mateus?
1: Well, this is a, it poses, this is from Universal Pictures, One Night Only, and it poses the fictionalized concept that a national law prohibits sex between singles in the USA except for one night each year in, and so in New York City, two strangers literally bump into each other on the street.
0: Well, I personally would not be violating any laws right now. Go ahead.
1: So these two guys, Owen.
0: Wait a minute. Okay,
1: who is a pizza restaurant owner dumped by his girlfriend just as this night of nights is beginning. So he has no one to enjoy on the one night when you can enjoy someone that way. And there's also a lovely girl, the hopefully romantic Allie. She's the one played by Monica Barbaro. And the two may be the only people in the city that are looking for something longer lasting than the one night of the year when a roll in the hay is allowed. So this is allegedly, Gary, a romantic comedy, but it falls short on those genres. I mean, the funniest moment in the movie is when Owen, played by Turner, spoils a live film shoot that has uncredited cameos by great actor Bobby Cannavale and Pete Davidson. They're playing cops. They're shooting on the streets in New York because everybody's getting busy. So no one's on the streets. So they're shooting a movie and he just walks into the set, spoils the shot. And then when you just think it's getting worse, that was the funniest thing in the movie. Molly Ringwald is now playing Owen's mother. Yes. She's now playing maternal roles, and she has a bubble-wrapped romp with LeVar Burton. They're wrapped in bubble wrap, and they're getting amorous, and it's just, as I said earlier today, it descends into the vapid viscosity of a dud. I mean, there's... I laughed three times, and those three times are not enough to make me even suggest you should see the forgettable One Night Only. And I'm generous and kind, but I couldn't be about that picture.
0: Now, let me ask you this, because I'm up against the clock here. Are you okay if we take care of a couple of things and then we come back and get to Cookie Queens? Because I really
1: absolutely
0: want to talk about that. All right, Mateus, you stay right there. Remember, this is not the one night for you, so you have time right now. You can stay. Go look at your Ozempic. Get your thrill out of the Ozempic, and more of Mateus Bombal coming up in just a second. It's Gary for Walter Sterling. Straight ahead.
2: The people of Walmart. Muncie, Indiana. Nothing more middle America than that. Joshua Ramey, he was a Walmart associate. I said, was, because you'll understand what I'm about to say. He's 35, by the way. Apparently, he took a liking to one of the customers. And this ginger giant just loved this lady. Joshua Ramey, he worked in the cell phone department. And he was helping a pretty lady with her cell phone issues. And that's what you get at your neighborhood Walmart. Unfortunately, Joshua decided that it was best for him to hit on this lady. And apparently he complimented her upper chest. Can I say that? I think I did. He liked her upper chest. And he spoke about his, his stuff that should be undercover at all times.

0: Bless at home with Mrs. Ramey, which apparently he doesn't have. Apparently he grabbed her upper chest, and she said it hurt her. It hurt her. So this guy was arrested. This lady said after she left that wonderful Walmart in Muncie, Indiana, this Joshua Ramey apparently has kept text storming her with a lot of photographs of his genitalia in an attention-grabbing state. Can I say that? I think I can. All right. Security footage from inside the store later confirmed that Ramey did hug the woman from the side. Yeah, the cameras caught it all. And he's arrested, he's unemployed, and he didn't get the girl. Walmart associates, they need love. They need it in a big way. That being said, you must be a gentleman. If you are the Walmart associate helping out in the cell phone department, be a gentleman. And let's just say you see a very pretty lady, and there's a little bit of click going on, at least on your end. And she says no, it's no, it's okay. But when it's no, yes, well, no is definitely no in this case, and this guy is arrested and unemployed. Fondling strangers, not a good idea, even if you're a Walmart associate. For the people of Walmart, I'm Velo Hool. Sterling, every damn night.
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2: 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I'll be asking him about Dr. Oz's visit to Maine and Janet Mills' reaction to the fraud in the Medicaid system. 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

0: absolutely one of my favorite guests. Gary Arnell here for Walter Sterling, the legend. I don't use that word loosely. He pays me $6 every time I say it. Matthias, $6. I send him an invoice. Yeah. What's that?
1: And he gets Tom Jones to shill for him in that last.
0: Oh, yeah. Yeah, he gets Tom Jones to shill for him. And Arnell, I charge him $24 a month to call him a legend. He thinks it's a buy. So, you know, can I tell you? Let's see. We're talking to Matthias Bumbal. Additionally heard on live radio each Friday and Monday on several Red Apple Audio. That's WABC, Red Apple Audio Networks. By the way, my friend Lee Harris over there doing a phenomenal job. I had a tenure at WABC a couple of years ago. He's doing a great job with the Worldwide News Network. Want to give him a plug and also for everything that's happening at that radio station. And of course, speaking of plugs, Talk Media Network, which is one of the fastest growing networks in this country, which is hosting this show tonight across America. Talk Media Network's Sterling on Sunday. Okay, let's talk, Matthias, about Cookie Queens, okay? When I knew nothing about this, okay? I looked at the title, and I thought, this must be about drag queens trying to sell cookies. Okay? Cookie Queens. Then I find out it's something else entirely. Mr. Yes. Bumbal, the stage is yours. Tell us about this.
1: Gary, the great Arnell, let me tell you, sir, that Roadside Attractions offers Cookie Queens, and it's a documentary. And matter of fact, it's the first documentary they've ever made that studio has made, which has got a G rating by the Motion Picture Association. So it's rated G. Now, it is not about drag queens selling cookies. It is instead.
0: Damn, I'm not going there.
1: I'm sorry. It's about four Girl Scouts from across the USA and their families embarking on the yearly tradition of Girl Scout cookie season. So imagine, if you will, innocence and ambition blend in what is nationally an $800 million business, the sale of these cookies.
0: It's unbelievable.
1: The girls, Era, Shannon, Elizabeth, Nikki, and Oliver, as diverse as the cities in which they live, and they have different sales approaches and drive. They're each competing because each wishes to be the top cookie queen, which is the top seller in their region. And they compete rather forcibly at that. It's just to do what they can. Now, some parents, of course, are terrified. They're concerned with the bottom line is they have to pay for the countless boxes of the beloved confections that their daughters have to sell to make that money back. That's a lot of $6 boxes to sell. So writer-director Alisa Namias gives us this intimate look at the inner world of Girl Scout cookie season, where the girls learn the value of salesmanship, goal setting, communication. But I found it a little unbalanced because there was one family clearly that were struggling to meet their goal, whilst the other three meet with pretty much even success. And so it makes the movie's conclusion, which I'm not going to reveal here because some folks may want to see.

0: Markle? That's what I'm looking at.
1: Meghan Markle did throw in some money into it. You see her name rather prominently featured in the credits. Yes. Well, so it's impressive. I think that just name dropping is really what's happening. But there you have it. I'm sure she made some contribution there, but probably because she wanted to, you know, support the Girl Scouts.
0: I mean, you really deflated. You just deflated me tonight because when you sent me information about the tour that we were going to do one night only, by the way, I was fascinated by that. And I told my wife, you see, it's realistic. Stop bitching about it. And then with Cookie Queens, I kept getting myself all excited here. And then I find out it's about Girl Scout.
1: Sorry, you know, I'm sorry. Man. They can't all be winners. They can't all be winners. But
0: is it a good movie though? Is it a good doc in general though? The Girl Scout.
1: As I watched it, I was thinking it would make so much better a dramatic feature where the young girls are actually doing every kind of nefarious thing to succeed over the other ones.
0: Right.
1: Outrageous kind, and make it a comedy. And but I'm sure the Girl Scouts wouldn't sign off on that.
0: They wouldn't say no. Well, Mateus, great. Absolutely phenomenal speaking to you again. Good luck with the
1: Ozempic
0: journey. Oh, man,
1: it was great spending the whole hour with you.
0: Oh, my God, I really love it. And we'll do it again soon. Got to run because of the clock ABC News coming up in just a couple of seconds. All right, Mateus,
1: you're the greatest.
0: And you are as well, sir. Thank you kindly. I appreciate that. After ABC News and the update here, Brian Bowden is going to join us. Normally, Dave Scott would be joining us in this segment, but we're going to be talking to, again, Brian Bowden coming up, and we're going to be talking about, he's an internationally recognized voice in the fields of UFO investigations, and we're going to be talking about all the files that the government is now releasing.
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7: Susan Collins and Republicans are already capitalizing on the chaos and their messaging and that sort of thing, and I think that's smart politics, quite frankly. To say, look, and to keep reviving the name of Graham Platner. Graham Platner's name, obviously off the ballot, will no longer be on the ballot. That's not who people will be voting for. But the ghost of Graham Platner will very much be hovering over the rest of this election.
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1: From ABC News, I'm Chuck Sievertson. Recalls issued by the Ag Department of meats and other products because they may contain jalapeno peppers linked to a salmonella outbreak that has sickened over 300 people in 27 states. ABC's Melissa Don.
2: The products include burritos, enchiladas, wraps, and salads sold at major grocery chains like Kroger, Walmart, HEB, and Albertsons. Colorado and Minnesota seeing the highest number of reported infections. Many of the people interviewed reported eating jalapenos at Chipotle and Qdoba restaurants, both companies since removing the ingredient from their menus.
1: Over 180,000 people facing rotating water shutoffs and rationing in Puerto Rico. A severe drought. This could affect oil markets and the price of gasoline, where Iran already has stopped most traffic in the Strait of Hormuz. Iran-backed Houthi rebels claiming responsibility for a deadly attack on a Saudi oil facility in a Yemeni Red Sea port, killing at least seven people. ABC's Marcus Moore.
3: Iran now making new demands on the U.S., including lifting the naval blockade and withdrawing American forces from around Iran.
1: Former New Jersey governor and Republican Chris Christie on ABC's This Week.
4: Donald Trump is about to become what he never, ever wanted to be, Jimmy Carter. He is being held hostage by Iran.
1: Moderate Democrats announcing a major ad campaign targeting the Democratic Socialists of America. Progressive Democrats responding. New York Congresswoman Alexandria Ocasio-Cortez on ABC's This Week.
5: We believe in respecting the outcomes of elections and governing democratically. And
1: after weeks of blaming saboteurs, President Trump acknowledging there was no video or proof of alleged vandalism to the Lincoln Memorial reflecting pool. Writing on social media, Trump saying that there was some contractor error done by rushing the job for a July 4th opening. 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
1: A boat flipping over in New York Harbor killed a woman and a five-month-old baby. ABC's Morgan Norwood.
8: NYPD now confirming that 46-year-old Manuel Hernandez is in custody. He's charged with 13 counts of reckless endangerment after that deadly capsizing near the Statue of Liberty. Authorities say that there were 14 people aboard that 22-foot boat when it overturned just before 10:30 Saturday night, sending everyone into the water. That triggered a massive response. Coast Guard, NYPD, FDNY boats, and an NYPD helicopter was above.
1: The alleged leader of an Irish organized crime gang has been extradited to Ireland from Dubai to face allegations that he ran an international drug smuggling and money laundering empire with tentacles that stretched to Britain, Spain, and the U.S. In the curious but skeptical department, this from ABC's Stephanie Officer.
9: A Gallup survey found about 1 in 5 U.S. adults in the past year looked for financial advice from artificial intelligence. But fewer than 3 in 10 adults overall admit they have any confidence in AI's fiscal expertise. The survey was conducted in partnership with financial services firm Edward Jones.
1: What's bugging this company in the news from ABC's Jim Ryan.
10: The produce company at the center of a nationwide outbreak of the cyclosporiasis stomach bug is also having trouble in the executive suite. Taylor Farms has sued the former president of its Tennessee subsidiary, claiming he stole more than $32 million to fund a lavish lifestyle. And Taylor Farms wants its money back.
1: Our Jim Ryan, Chuck Sievertson, ABC News.
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12: Tonight, mainly clear skies, low 63. Winds will be west-northwest at 4 to 8 miles per hour. A bit of hazy sun tomorrow and the high 83. A stray thunderstorm for tomorrow evening, low 65. Clouds and sun on Tuesday with a high near 84. And then partly sunny on Wednesday, high Wednesday afternoon, 79. I'm AccuWeather Steve Williams on Southern Maine's official weather station. 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
13: Hi, it's Matt from the WGAN Morning News. We're going to be back again on Monday, and I'll be talking with Steve Robinson from the Maine Wire. I'll be asking him about Dr. Oz's visit to Maine and Janet Mills' reaction to the fraud in the Medicaid system. We'll also be discussing Troy Jackson's increasingly troubled campaign. 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
15: And I'm your announcer, Gary Arnell, here for the legend, Walter Sterling. At 855-839-1210, 855-839-1210. Brian Bowden is coming up. I will explain in just a minute. You're not going to want to miss this. You will not want to miss this. But first, Dr. Dave.
16: Every damn night, weather. From Maine to Sacramento, this is weather for Sterling every damn Sunday night. I am meteorologist Dr. Dave Iser. As we approach mid-August, much of our nation's weather remains under the influence of a broad high-pressure ridge extending across the southern tier of states through midweek. Record high temperatures are possible across the western and central Rockies and the desert southwest, and much of the lower 48 states will see above-normal temperatures, but a west-to-east oriented cold front is draped across the U.S. through the heartland of the northern plains, through the Great Lakes in the northeast, and this front will move slowly eastward with scattered thunderstorms producing some flash flooding tomorrow into Tuesday. Damaging winds and hail can be expected across the Dakotas and eastern Iowa and across northern Illinois and Indiana, and then into western Pennsylvania on Monday, and then the northeast and the mid Atlantic states after that by midweek. This is meteorologist Dr. Dave Iser with weather reports at 6 and 36 past every hour, only right here on Sterling every damn Sunday night.

0: Hi, welcome, Midnight Misfits. Some have not reached that time yet here on the Talk Media Network. I'm Gary Nell for Walter Sterling. Thank you for being here. At this hour, normally, I would be speaking when I fill in for Walter to Dave Scott, who is the creator and the host of Spaced Out Radio. It's a nightly broadcast covering UFOs, ghosts, Bigfoot, cryptids, and the paranormal. Very successful show. I think it launched in 2014. So I call Dave Scott, talked to him a little bit before the show, a couple of hours ago, and he says to me, Mr. Arnell, gives me that kind of respect, Brian, says to me, Mr. Arnell, I can't do the show tonight. Because I asked him, let me introduce Brian first, because I want to get his reaction to this. Brian Bowden. Brian, baby.
1: Hello.
0: Brian is is the internationally recognized voice in the fields of UFO investigations, paranormal research, cryptozoology, which is a study or search for animals whose existence had not been scientifically proven. I didn't know that before I did a little research here. He's the creator and the producer and the co-host of the acclaimed radio show Beyond the Realm, and the creator and host of the groundbreaking YouTube shows Third Eye Live and Open Your Mind. He's on Spaced Out Radio with Dave Squat, the Travel Channel Discovery, and has quite a financial background as well. And so I'm thrilled that Brian is with us tonight. So, Brian, I said to Dave, why can't you be with us tonight? He said, I'm in the woods looking for Bigfoot. And he said, yes. He said, there's no cell service.
1: No, he where he goes in his location, which I have yet to be, there is no cell service. And surprisingly, at one point, someone who was a very dear friend of ours passed away, Brent Thomas, and I was able to text him, and he goes, I never get signals here, and this one came through, and I said, well, wow. Brent wanted you to know. So, but yes, Dave and Spaced Out Radio, I thank them very much. I am quite often on the broadcast, and we share that common interest of everything that your mother told you not to look into.
0: And she's still doing it, and she's dead.
1: Yeah, well, I mean, that happens.
0: She's still telling me that every morning at about 2:30.
1: Happens. Don't do that. Don't do that, Gary.
0: I know. So, Brian, let me ask you this. First of all, when we spoke before, before we talk about these released files, you told me, first of all, are you back in your home location yet?
1: No, I'm actually on a rest stop at a turnpike in Florida right now, headed back home. But yeah, we're close enough.
0: All right. And you said you were coming back from the Tennessee Wild Man Conference. Now, if it was Dave telling me that he was coming back from that, I would totally understand it. But since I don't even understand the first thing about this, fill me in on what the Tennessee Wild Man Conference is all about.
1: Another term for Bigfoot or Sasquatch has always been wild man. Because of the way they look at like human beings or men or women with extreme hair and, you know, a wild appearance to them. That's what they were referred to for many, many years throughout the United States, at least. So they have a ton of them in Tennessee. Actually, a larger portion of these Bigfoot and Sasquatch are on the East Coast than in the Pacific Northwest, where most people of a certain age would have heard that from, you know, Leonard Nimoy and In Search of. But I came to find that the East Coast of the United States of America, Appalachia, has probably the largest portion of these sightings of Bigfoot and wild men and so on.
0: So let me ask you this too, Brian, before we get to your impression of all of these files that are being released at a quicker pace than the Jeffrey Epstein files released by this government. I know you had quite a financial background. How did you transition from that into the paranormal and all of this? What brought you to this stage in life now?
1: So Yeah, it is a big transition. I've always been interested in the subject matter and science. I actually studied physics, astronomy, and engineering at one point in university, college. And then I said, I don't want to do all that work and have some school or government agency own it. So I went into the business side of everything, but I never lost the interest of, you know, mysterious beasts and high strangeness.
0: Yeah.
1: And I just started to investigate it. I'm in the field quite often. There's many nights I've spent in deep in the woods, you know, trying to capture Bigfoot or the new, well, it's not new, but there's another cryptid called the Dog Man. It sounds nice and cute, but basically looks like a werewolf from the Van Helsing movies or American Werewolf in London. And UFOs, I've interviewed hundreds, if not more, of people who are interested in, you know, like that, have had that experience or a sighting or stuff to take to, you know, they just had something happen to them and they needed some help in their lives with trying to get that, you know, what did they see? So we interview people, we try to put them in the right direction for help and support. Some people are genuinely having a mental issue, that it's not really, you know, an actual craft or something strange, and we lead them into a direction so they can actually get help for those issues. But others are having some pretty interesting personal experiences, and this, you know, this kind of rounds it back up to what's
0: let me ask you this, Brian, only because of the clock and because I definitely want to get to these other reports that have been coming out. So let me see. There was something here that, hang on just for a second. Let's see. There was somebody had said something about the videos themselves, and also some of, you know, that nothing has been proven reality. Some of this has been not in the real universe. Have all of these things that you cited, have you actually experienced any of these things firsthand?
1: Yes, I have. And up close and personal. The closest I've been to a Bigfoot is I was 6 inches away from one. The closest I've been to what would be considered a dog man was less than 20 feet, probably about 15 feet. I've seen a lot of this stuff up close and personal. I've seen UFOs. I've conducted what I call active intelligent encounters. Some people call them CE5s, close encounters of the fifth kind. Yeah. I did one in Pine Bush, New York. There were 130 plus people there, men, women, and children, and the chief of police for the town. And I brought in a craft, a huge craft, acres wide by acres long, to the point where the person responsible in the town called us up and, what did you do up there? And we told them we brought in a UFO. So, I have personal experiences with this, and I have a ton of questions, but each experience gives me some answers, and then I have 20 more questions that I have to put into my book and try to get answers for.
0: All right. We're speaking with Brian Bowden, Dave Scott out looking for Bigfoot tonight. Mr. Bowden, the internationally recognized voice in the fields of UFO investigations, paranormal, cryptozoology, and remote viewing, which actually Dave and I talked about remote viewing the last time he was with me, and unexplained phenomena. So in just a minute, all of these reports are coming out of the United States. from the Pentagon are being released. All of these files concerning UAPs, unidentified anomalous phenomena, UFOs, and we're going to see, get Brian's impression of if we've learned anything from all of these files that are being released, or does it contain information that is so redacted you think you're getting a Jeffrey Epstein file. So we're going to find out from Brian in just a minute. Gary Arnell for Walter Sterling as we continue here on this Sunday night heading into Monday morning.
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0: All right, Gary Arnell for Walter Sterling, Talk Media Network. Thank you to Josh Lang for helping to always put all of these shows together. Bryden Bowden is with me, the recognized voice internationally in the fields of UFO investigations, paranormal research, cryptozoology, and remote viewing in a whole bunch of other areas. The creator, producer, and co-host of the acclaimed radio show Beyond the Realm, and creator and host of the groundbreaking YouTube shows. Check them out, Third Eye Live, and Open Your Mind. Okay, so Brian, because Dave Scott could not be here tonight because he is hunting down Bigfoot. That's for real. What do you make? Give me your impression. Yes, the U.S. government has been releasing additional UFO UAP files, several batches rather than one single disclosure. It's May 22nd, 64 files, including 51 videos, 7 audio files, some involving military aircraft reported unexplained objects. In June, additional files released. July, another 40 files. In August, a new batch, 41 files, including historical reports, military sensor footage, and FBI material. What are we finding out? What are we learning? What is prompting the Trump administration and the Pentagon to release these files, Brian?
1: I don't know why they're being prompted to release them. There is a cry for disclosure from a lot of people within the United States, and these are people that have had experiences with these craft. They want answers. Some have missing time. Others feel that they may be used for a extraterrestrial breeding program, which is basically what they're doing, is trying to shore up the extraterrestrials, the number of them, because they've pretty much been sterilized. And this comes from eyewitnesses who have been abducted and been told certain things. I've interviewed these people. And it's the same story corroborated over and over again. But what was released is, and I'm going to, lack of a better word, Gary, garbage. It's all in the name of, they use the word transparency, and then they you know, press release it to everybody to make it into a you know, this big deal. But all we're getting is dots on screens, and we're getting AI video. There is nothing significant here whatsoever. And one has to question, are they doing this slow release purposely so that whoever's really in charge of these black budget projects, reverse engineering of downed craft and technology, can hide it better? Because frankly, even if I was president, I don't think I would release this information. It's a real major league national security issue. And we don't have a ton of friends out there.
0: No, go ahead. Go ahead. Well, no, absolutely. Whether it be on this planet or elsewhere. But what is behind, whether it be political, whether it be scientific, whether it be extraterrestrial, what is stimulating this government to release these files? Brian, what do you think is legitimately behind all of this?
1: I think legitimately behind it is the fact that there are extraterrestrials that we have been in contact with, we are working with, we've known about, and there's hundreds of different types that have been to this planet, and I don't know exact number we've been working with, but they've even said when we get to a certain point, either you tell them or we will. And they want to possibly ease people into this, so it's a little bit more palatable for them to take, because this is going to change everything for everybody. On a religious end of it, on a political end of it, on every narrative end of it. If one day, I did a show on a prediction show for 2026, and it was predicted these extraterrestrials are going to show themselves and reveal themselves to the entire planet, I believe, by the end of this year. Because our government's not moving fast enough. And we have to know that we're not the only ones in this galaxy or other
0: galaxies. And maybe with a little stroke of luck, Brian, they'll become interested in gaining political office in this country because we can really use the help. Listen, I'm closing in. Go ahead. I'm sorry. Yeah. Go ahead.
1: No, I think they'd be very disappointed in the way we act as human beings and relationship to everything else.
0: But, absolutely. Let me ask you this real quickly, because my daughter will not speak to me if I don't ask you this, and I'm inside of almost a minute. I have a daughter, Jamie. She's become very friendly with Dave Scott, and she writes down a note while I was actually talking to you earlier tonight. Underwater submerged objects. I have no idea what she's talking about. Do you? What is she making reference to? She said, ask Brian about that.
1: So I don't use the word UAP. That is a narrative by the government. They are UFOs, unidentified flying objects, and then they're USOs, unidentified submersible objects. These craft can go within the air and under the water. I've actually seen them. I was born and raised in the Bronx. I've seen them enter the Hudson River and head straight up towards Indian Point Power Plant. And they can do maneuvers in the water just like you see them in the sky, without missing a beat, 90-degree turn, instantaneously. So they're everywhere. There's a supposed mothership off the coast of Daytona Beach at this point. So I just let the chips fall they may. Just give us the full details. Give us, introduce whatever extraterrestrials we have.
0: All right.
1: And I think the public will find out.
0: Got it. Brian Bowden, thank you. So, Brian, inside of like 8 seconds, how does somebody reach you? Is there a website real quick?
1: Not a website yet. I'm working on brianbowden.com with a Y, B-R-Y-N. But you can reach me through any type of, actually through YouTube at symbol Brian Bowden.
0: Gotta go. Gotta go. Brian, thank you so much. Appreciate that. Gary Nell for Walter Sterling. We continue. Straight ahead.
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9: ABC News, I'm Chuck Severson. A recall of meats and other products, burritos, wraps, salads, and more announced by the Federal Ag Department because they may contain jalapeno peppers linked to a salmonella outbreak that has sickened hundreds in 27 states. The products are sold at many major grocery chains. Iran-backed Houthi rebels claiming responsibility for a deadly attack on a Saudi oil facility in a Yemeni Red Sea port, killing at least 7 people. Former New Jersey Governor and Republican Chris Christie on ABC's This Week.
10: Donald Trump is about to become what he never, ever wanted to be, Jimmy Carter. He is being held hostage by Iran.
9: Moderate Democrats announcing a major ad campaign targeting Democratic socialists. Progressive Dems responding. New York Congresswoman Alexandria Ocasio-Cortez on ABC's This Week.
11: We believe in respecting the outcomes of elections and governing democratically.
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21: So how come the states can't all combine together and prosecute them on a state level for negligent homicide for every person that died because of his negligence?
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24: From Maine to Sacramento, this is weather for Sterling Every Damn Sunday Night. I am meteorologist Dr. Dave Iser. Early this week, a storm system will develop off the northwest coast, causing the high-pressure system over the Intermountain West to break down. Onshore winds off the Pacific Ocean will start a slow cooling trend, and the heat advisories will disappear, and the wildfire dangers will decrease as well. But that is going to be a slow process as we still have a lot of smoke in the air. Still, smoke in the atmosphere will slowly dissipate during the next couple of days. For Sacramento specifically, the heat advisory will expire at 10 p.m. Pacific time, and daytime highs will also leave the 100s after tomorrow, and they'll be back into the lower 90s and upper 80s by later in the week. Sunny skies, delta breezes, and overnight lows near 60 degrees will certainly be a welcome change. This is meteorologist Dr. Dave Iser with weather reports at 6 and 36 past every hour, only right here on Sterling Every Damn Sunday Night.
25: Bringing joy to men on the border, a gentleman's club located in Wisconsin, in the Milwaukee area, Franklin, to be exact. Their slogan was, better girls, better club. And apparently, according to the police, some of the gals at this club, shall we say, made men even happier than just going to the club and seeing naked ladies dance. Yeah, that's what happened. The club apparently was a location for prostitution, human trafficking, and drug use. Brian Hopkins, he was the general manager of this club. He's picked up on a felony. money, and it's not a good thing whatsoever. All right, gentlemen's clubs, part of the allure is that you have a beautiful woman dancing for you, and she is teasing you to the point of you think you may enjoy a fine evening alone with her, but really she wants all the money in your pocket, all the money in your pocket all the way around. On the border, you believe the cops, they wanted to deliver a more satisfying experience for their customers. Do you like satisfying experiences for customers? I do. I'm a big fan of that. I'm a big fan of making customers happy. You always have heard the thing, the customer's always right, correct? We're in a gentleman's club. How do you make the customer happy? How do you? You explain it to me. I'll wait. From the champagne room with a smile, I'm Velo Hool, strippers on the loose, Sterling, every damn night.
2: Detective!
3: Hey, Walter. On tonight's episode of Confessions of a Retired Detective, I'd like to talk a little bit about firearm safety in the police academy. One day, a bunch of guys from the outdoor range showed up, and they had about three or four guns laid out on a leaf table, and they gave us probably about 3 to 4 minutes each to decide which gun to pick that was going to protect us for the rest of our lives. Now, having grown up in the Bronx, I didn't come from a hunting family. I'd never handled a real firearm before, so I grabbed a Smith & Wesson, and it felt good in my hand, and I said, okay, we're going to go with that. Couple of weeks later, they take us out to the outdoor range, and we show up with our holsters, and they give us a box with our gun in it, and they tell us, don't touch that gun until we break for meals. So the whole time, they're just drilling into our heads, you don't touch it, you don't touch it, you don't touch it. So they march us out to the range. They tell us to take it out of the box, open it up, put 6 live rounds in it, and stick it back in your holster. Don't touch it. Okay, so for the rest of the day, we're shooting, shooting, shooting. They tell us to put the gun back in the holster with an empty firearm, and they tell us whatever you do when you go to clean your guns, don't touch it, don't dry fire it, which means starting to pull the trigger even though there's not a round in it because they don't want an accidental discharge at the range. That's bad for business. So we wind up going into this trailer. They tell us, don't touch your guns. Finally, they give us the command. We take the guns out. We put them on top of a table, and they tell us to clean our guns. As we're cleaning our guns, all of a sudden, you hear one of the recruits picks up his gun and just starts pulling the trigger. Click, click, click, click, click. They almost tackled the guy and threw him into a wall, took his gun away from him. He almost didn't graduate from the academy. After we qualified with our weapons, we put it back in the box, and we didn't see it again up until a day or two before we graduated from the police academy on what's called Gun and Shield Day. Gun and Shield Day, they came in, they give us this little manila envelope that looked like it was $5 worth of weed, which had your police badge in it, and then they gave you your firearm, you loaded it up, you put it in your holster, and they tell you, don't touch it again until you get home. And the reason they told us not to touch it again until we got home was the year before, some of the recruits, after they got their firearms, went under the overpass of the FDR Drive and started taking target practice with some pigeons, which they got in trouble, and I don't even think they graduated from the academy. So we're all happy we're going to graduate in a day or two. I wind up going to the men's room in the police academy, and I see one of my classmates. He's got his gun out of his holster, and he's scratching the top of his head with it. I go, what, are you nuts? Then there's another guy in the bathroom, and he's standing there like in a prone position, like draw. And I'm like, I'm not playing this game. These guys were going to get me fired before we even got out of the police academy. Luckily for me, I was able to graduate and never had any issues with my firearm. But there's always a couple of clowns that screw around and find out. So for more behind-the-scenes NYPD stories, be sure to check out my new book, NYPD Behind the Blue Wall of Silence, available on Amazon. I'm retired detective turned author Vic Ferrari with Walter Sterling.

0: I am James Parker, and this is Florida Story.
1: Thank you. We're going to start off. Hey, that's enough. That's enough. We're going to go down to Pompano Beach here. And this actually started from a viral video. Video shows man clinging to back of moving bus in Pompano Beach. The man who was being videoed noticed the passenger in the vehicle next to him taking the video. With one hand, he lets go of the bus and starts doing this little dance where he's pumping his little fist up and down. Not only is he not scared, he's mocking the idea that someone's concerned about his safety. And on top of that, this is not too uncommon. There was another viral video just from June of a guy who was on the roof of a car going 70 miles per hour down I-95.
2: Wait. Hold my beer.
0: Hold my beer.
3: Hold my beer.
0: Next Florida story. Stabbing at Davies Painting with a Twist. Two guys are fighting over a girl at Painting with a Twist. Now, this just happened last Friday. A couple walked toward Davies Painting with a Twist for a woman's surprise birthday party. An ex-boyfriend, there's video of this as well. This is killer surveillance video here. An ex-boyfriend drives up in the truck, almost hits him, jumps out. And when he jumps out, the new boyfriend tries to shut the door on him and kind of does, kind of slams him in his own door. And then they get in a fight. Apparently, at some point, someone got stabbed, but you can't really see it that well in the video. It does that thing that happens in real fights when you're not in movies, when you just kind of end up in a stalemate rolling around on the ground and no one can throw a punch.
2: Wait. Hold my beer. What?
0: Hold my beer.
3: Hold my beer.
0: Here's another Florida story. A Florida cop in trouble for not rushing to a shooting call, said it didn't meet her standards. The story began in Bradenton, Florida. A man was shot. Girlfriend calls the cops. Now, she reports it's an accidental shooting, but that's what they all say at the beginning, right? And no one knows what the situation is. But Schwartz wasn't convinced. She had been assigned immediately. She was the primary officer assigned to the call by dispatch, but she never even turned on her lights. She didn't turn on her sirens. She didn't speed. In fact, for a big chunk of the trip, she was going under the speed limit. She was stopping at all four traffic lights on the way. And here's the kicker. Before she made it there, her sergeant, her boss, was speeding to the scene with his siren on, with his lights on. She pulls over, lets him by, and then continues and still doesn't turn on her lights and sirens. And here's the extra Florida touch. She hasn't been fired. She still has her job. She went through some retraining, and she's back on the beat.
2: Hold my beer.
0: Hold my beer.
3: Hold my beer.
0: We go over to Jacksonville for this one. A man enters a Jacksonville store and chases people with a live alligator. And apparently, this was a joke. He says, this is the quote in the news, too. Y'all ain't out of beer, are you? Is he taking the last bit of beer? Y'all aren't taking the last bit of beer, are you? So, news reached out to the man. It's being investigated now by the Florida Fish and Wildlife Conservation Commission. What are you investigating? Because even the news article says here, it is currently unknown if the man has done anything illegal. I'm sorry, it's not illegal to carry around a little bitty alligator, even in a gas station, and kind of wave him at people. I thought this was America. This is a free country. I can't walk around with an alligator and wave them at people in a grocery store. I thought this was a free country. I thought this was America. Maybe this is North Korea. I thought it was America, though.
2: Wait. Hold my beer.
0: What? Hold my beer.
3: Hold my beer.
0: And finally, on Florida Stories, we go to Okaloosa Island, where a 30-year-old unemployed man apparently decided to steal an ice cream truck. The guy's name is William Grappy, a California native whose current address is listed in Tampa. But listen, this guy's not originally from Florida, and that's another thing about Florida. Ordinary people who are living ordinary lives in other states move to Florida and do stupid stuff like this, like steal an ice cream truck. What are you going to do with an ice cream truck? What is the resale market? What is the black market value of an ice cream truck? It's the guy at the chop shop saying, hey, William, I need some parts for an ice cream truck. Can you go find one for me? That'd be great. Yeah, I'll pay you top dollar for it.
2: Hold my beer.
0: Hold my beer.
3: Hold my beer. What is it?
0: Florida Stories is produced by Spring Rock. I'm James Parker, and this is Florida Stories.
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8: I'm smutty book author Thea Landon. Let me tell you a late night story for Midnight Misfits. Here's an excerpt from my award-winning book, Disintegration. Callum only stopped pulling the trigger when he realized there was nothing left to shoot at. He lowered his gun and waited for further commands from Ro. None came. He looked around. She had returned to the outside of the hidden chamber from which they'd emerged. Her eyes were hidden behind her dark glasses, and he couldn't tell where she stared as he approached. "How are you feeling?" she asked. "Fine." "If there were other people out here, you think you could tear them to shreds?" He paused to consider the question. "Probably." "Good." She pushed herself off the ledge she'd been leaning against and climbed down into the elevator car. Callum followed her. He waited for her to activate the buttons to close the roof and send them back underground. When she didn't, he reached for the illuminated panel. She grabbed his wrist. "I didn't say we were done here." "What else do you want me to do?" Ro fiddled with the bottom of his shirt. Her fingers walked up his chest, dancing across the thin fabric separating her touch from his firm muscles. I did always enjoy watching you move, she said. When you get into your zone, when your body takes over. He glanced up. All he saw was the flawless blue sky, yet he was skeptical. Here? But there's no one else around for miles and miles. She pressed against him. Droplets of sweat dotted her forehead, and her skin glistened with the lotion she had applied earlier. Don't you want to take advantage of the fresh air while we still can? Damn her convincing arguments. He twitched with anticipation as she kissed his neck. Sunlight illuminated the small enclosure, and he smelled the dusty aroma of the desert's rolling dunes. Her body was already warm, her skin flushed with heat. When he ducked down to capture her mouth with his, salt mingled with the sweetness of her tongue. They were sweaty, dirty, and exposed to the elements. His senses flooded with all the stimuli, and his blood raced through his veins. He grabbed her by the waist and spun around to pin her to the wall. Her hands urged him on, tugging at his clothing. Ro yanked the t-shirt off over his head. He did the same with her tank top. When he saw the jet black satin of her bra, he laughed. I thought you wore as little underwear as possible. Can't have the lab rats staring. Their heads might explode. She took his hands and pushed them against her chest. I'll be nice and save that pleasure just for you. He squeezed, digging his fingers into the pliant flesh. His palms moved easily across the smooth fabric, dampened by her perspiration. He found the clasp behind her back and jerked the shiny garment away. With the obstruction gone, his slickened skin glided across hers as he crushed her lips with another kiss. The slippery sensations sent even more energy between his legs, and Callum could feel her heart pounding beneath his. Prior events hadn't dulled her capacity to eliminate the surrounding world and draw his focus to her. His goal of plunging inside her sent all other conscious thoughts to the background. I think I'd better stop there for tonight, but you know you can always have more. That was an excerpt from my book, Disintegration, which is available at Amazon in paperback and on Kindle Unlimited. I'm smutty book author Thea Landon for Sterling every damn night.

0: can receive is a request for help.
1: 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Voice actors James Parker, James Copeland, that's me, Randy Thomas, Charlie Van Dyke, Charles Van Sant, Robert Clotworthy, Peter Thiel, Erotic Thrills Thea Landon, Class Act Jill Brook, Big Good Steve and Selena JB Bakery, Skullduggery Vic Ferrari, Blessings Father James Drucker, Meteorologist Dr. Dave Iser, Writer Jerry the Writer, Business Guidance Craig Kitchen, Program originated by Chris Olivero, Long-suffering executives David Yagaroff and Greg Stalker. 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
5: From ABC News, I'm Chuck Severson. Oil markets will be watched now that Iran-backed Houthi rebels claim responsibility for a deadly attack on a Saudi Arabian oil facility in a Yemeni Red Sea port, killing at least 7 people. Iran says it will never reopen the Strait of Hormuz until the U.S. changes its behavior. ABC's Marcus Moore.
6: Iran now making new demands on the U.S., including lifting the naval blockade and withdrawing American forces from around Iran. While Iranian officials say no active negotiations are underway, President Trump, in an interview with Axios, said the U.S. is, quote, semi-negotiating with Iran. We are low-keying it, he said. We're watching Iran with its huge inflation and the fact that they have no money.
5: Over 180,000 people facing rotating water shutoffs and rationing in Puerto Rico. There's a severe drought. No significant rain in the forecast. Recalls issued by the Ag Department of burritos, enchiladas, wraps, and salads at major grocery chains because they may contain jalapeno peppers linked to a salmonella outbreak that has sickened over 300 people in 27 states. Moderate Democrats announcing a major ad campaign targeting the Democratic Socialists of America. Progressives responding, including one who party officials call one of their most popular. ABC's Stephen Portnoy.
7: On ABC's This Week, New York Democratic Congresswoman Alexandria Ocasio-Cortez appearing to take pains to distance herself from a brand Republicans have targeted.
8: I have a local city councilman that has this saying.

0: Woke one was crazy.
1: In that interview on ABC's This Week, AOC said some of the things she and her fellow progressives may have called for in the past, like defunding the police, is, quote, not rhetoric that we would use today.
2: President Trump acknowledging that there was no video or proof of alleged vandalism to the Lincoln Memorial reflecting pool after weeks of blaming saboteurs. Writing on social media, Trump saying there was some contractor error done by rushing the job. 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
2: Hamas says it remains committed to the second phase of President Trump's Gaza ceasefire agreement, despite Prime Minister Netanyahu saying Sunday that Israel would reject it. ABC News Deputy Political Director Ben Siegel.
5: Israel has continued to strike Hamas throughout the ceasefire, and they are unwilling to give up that leverage. I think it's also notable that this is all coming amid a political season in Israel. This fall, Prime Minister Netanyahu will be up for re-election. He is facing some strong opposition.
2: New warnings about the rising number of deadly flesh-eating bacteria cases this year. Health officials have this warning to visitors, primarily to the Gulf Coast, says ABC News medical contributor Dr. Alok Patel.
6: If you have an open wound and you go into the sea, also remember that that water is not clean, and bacteria such as this can cause severe infections.
2: Dr. Patel says serious infections can also result from eating raw or undercooked shellfish from water where the bacteria are found. Among the big economic reports coming up this week are a couple snapshots on the cost of living, says ABC's Stephanie Officer.
7: July's U.S. Consumer Price Index comes out Wednesday. Analysts are expecting a modest increase in July after CPI fell 0.2% in June. And Friday, we'll see preliminary data from the University of Michigan Survey's latest index of consumer sentiment, touted as a Federal Reserve Board favorite for gauging which way inflation is heading.
2: Also, a report coming out from the National Association of Realtors. Chuck Sievertson, ABC News.
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9: You know, I started off actually briefly talking about the Trump birth tourism executive order. 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So Trump does this. Let's say it makes it through the Supreme Court. It works. It becomes, de facto law because this is what the executive order says. 2028, Gavin Newsom somehow wins. I mean, like, to think that a Democrat won't ever win again is silly. 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They can and will immediately sign an executive order that undoes it. I mean, you saw it when Biden came in office, right? 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And a lot of it was, frankly, successfully undone because executive orders are just executive orders.
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0: We are broadcasting live from the confines of an abandoned radio station in the secluded apartment building in a closet of high strangeness from the foothills of the Colorado Rockies. It is time for full disclosure of the topics. They said, those are off limits. Well, not anymore. Hello there. I'm Connie Willis. This is Coast to Coast AM. Tonight, reverse speech. Oh, yeah, that gets creepy. UFO experiences. Yeah, I like that, too. It's pretty creepy. And, of course, it's the Willis Weekend continuing. We've got some great music for you from 1981. Good night tonight. So go ahead and turn off those lights. Join me for another interesting evening of conversation and a much-needed education, plus the chance that we might get a little closer to the truth of what lurks amongst us and what is beyond. I'm Connie Willis. This is Coast to Coast AM.
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0: Hey, hey, Willis Weekend here on Coast to Coast AM. How are you? Connie Willis continuing on. It is Sunday night. I'm used to a Friday and Saturday, so it has messed me up. But tonight is, this weekend was Saturday and Sunday. So now we're good. It's Sunday. Tomorrow's Monday. How are you guys doing? I hope you're having a good evening, and I hope you're ready for tonight. We're going to be talking Terry Fisher later on. He is an experiencer of UFO events. Okay, so that'll be really good later on tonight. Great music for you from 1981. And, I don't know, had a good night last night and lots of incredible, nice emails and letters from you. Thank you for that. It's very nice to hear kind words. Usually the haters are the loud ones. So it's nice when those of you that are sending good vibes out and saying thanks in good ways, it just makes the world that much better. So. That's what we need to spread more of, right? Everybody's really good about just being nasty out there. Oh. Anyway, we'll keep that out of the way. Focus on the good and take away the bad. And, you know, don't focus on the bad and things will be better for you. Let's go that route. Always choose love, right? That's the way to do it. If you would like to learn more about me and be a part of some of my shows, ConnieWillis.com and sign up for my newsletter. Where's Willis? I'd like that. So David Oates is our first guest tonight. He is the founder of Reverse Speech. He's been here before, of course, on Coast to Coast AM. And I heard his name by being in the remote viewing world, the controlled remote viewing under Lynn Buchanan and Lori Williams, and talking along the way to both of those on Coast, as well as Paul Smith and some of the other different with Joe McMonagle and some of the other ones that we've had here on the air as well. And that's where I very first heard about reverse speech, or at least heard it in that phrase, because if you ever did any ghost hunting or if you ever listened to any radio way back in the day, you heard that, especially, you know, a lot of times you would hear it more in the, rock and roll world of, you know, if you play that song backwards, this is what you hear. Or if you play this backwards, this is what you hear. And when we went ghost hunting and we got EVPs, okay, they are pretty spooky listening to them one way. But now when we turn them around backwards and then hear them, oh my goodness, it's a whole nother thing. Now, that gets spooky, that gets creepy. There's been movies made with this kind of stuff happening, right? Well, the person that discovered it, 4 decades ago, that is David Oates, and that's who we have with us tonight. So some believe it's actually the dead communicating with us, maybe spirits, the Holy Spirit, the Mother Mary. Some think it's far worse, maybe even demonic, but that's what we'll be asking David John Oates. He's an Australian researcher, author, founder of the reverse speech. I'm happy to be able to have him on tonight, and he does have some for us to listen to. They're some of them are just downright scary, by the way. He discovered this in 19. Yeah, hopefully you guys can hear that. So stick around for these EVPs, the reverse speech, because, yeah, some are going to make you go, oh my goodness, that's so amazing. And others will make you just, you'll keep your light on tonight. So this was back in 83 that this came to his attention. And so that's what, more than 40 years of research into language. Okay. Some people claim this is, again, it can reveal spirit communication, ghost voices, all that kind of stuff. He's got like, what do you have? Like over 30 books covering a wide range of these subjects. So I think you're really going to like him tonight if you've never heard from him before, but he's been out and about and he's been touring here in the States. Again, he's from Australia and he is with us tonight. I think he's actually calling from Portland, Oregon. I'm not sure, but anyway, let's go ahead and welcome David John Oates to the show. David, thanks so much for being here. It's been a long time coming and I'm happy to be with you tonight.
6: I'm happy to be with you too. Thank you so much. Yeah, I'm in southern Oregon, about 200 miles south of Portland. So there we go. Right in an area of the country called the Oregon Outback, which I thought was quite ironic because I'm from the Outback. Synchronicity.
0: I love it. Yeah, you're like on a tour right now, right? What's next for you? Where are you headed?
6: Well, this is my last port of call. I've been traveling around. I've had lectures in Dallas and Philadelphia and just seeing various clients and associates and just traveling around. So right now I'm settled down. I head home in 2 weeks and where I'm at my right-hand man's house in Portland. We've got website issues we're working on and tech stuff. And so that's what I'm doing, all loose ends.
0: Well, tell them to take a nap or just go in the other room and listen to the show. So because you are talking to us now for the next couple hours. I'm glad to have you on. It was years ago that I had heard about you and it was through the remote viewing world. Why do you think the remote viewers like what you do and what you've discovered? Yeah, or were you already friends with all the remote viewers at that time?
6: No, the remote viewing community picked up reverse speech fairly quickly. There's similar types of modalities, although, you know, different ways of achieving the same end. Both of them are tapping into the unconscious or the collective unconscious, however you understand that as being. And remote viewing does it through drawings and reverse speech does it through sound. And it's tapping into the same source using different means. That's why I understand it. So I'm quite good friends with a lot of people in the remote viewing community. So,
0: because they were the ones who gave me your name at one point because I had asked about it and somebody said, oh, you need to talk to David. David's the guy behind it. What? Who's this guy? Where's he been the whole time? So I'm happy. You've been roaming around the world. I tell you, it's amazing. Yeah. that you can, you discovered this, you know, it's something that we've all heard. We've all heard about it, right?
6: Oh,
0: and
6: yeah.
0: it's you. And you're the guy behind it, man. That's really cool. How did that happen? How did you come up with that?
6: Well, I heard about the backward missions in rock and roll. I didn't start the backward missions in rock and roll.
0: Okay. Yeah, man, that would have been, David, that would have been awesome, man. I'm over here like,
6: that would have been awesome. Yeah. I heard about Stairway to Heaven. If you play Stairway to Heaven backwards, you can hear these satanic messages. And I'm a bit of an electronics buff. I'm a ham radio operator. I thought, oh, yeah, right. So I went home and got a tape player and started running it backwards. And I could hear those phrases. Like, oh, my God, I can hear that. And so I merely thought, oh, someone's fiddled with the soundtrack. You know, that's the first thing you obviously think of. And it hadn't been fiddled with. And the backward phrases were purely created by the way the song was sung forwards. And I fiddled around with music for a few months, but then I accidentally stumbled across an Inhuman Speech, and that's where I claim credit. No one's looked at speech until I looked at it. So so once I discovered these backward messages in speech, you're in a whole different world then. And my research took off, and I've been doing it for 43 years now. And my theory is, well, I maintain this is a natural form of language. All of us are speaking both forwards as well as reverse. People say there's satanic messages in rock and roll backwards. That is true. Yes, there are. But there's a whole lot of other messages as well that don't get advertised. We're going to be playing some of those on the show today.
0: That's because they're nice. People don't always play the nice stuff, right? They always play the bad, ugly, evil, deadly stuff.
6: Right. They all want the satanic stuff. And that does exist. And, you know, we'll play some satanic stuff, you know. But look, it's a fascinating field. I absolutely love it. I don't believe people were playing EVP backwards until I came along, because when I first moved to America to live in 89, I was contacted by, who was his name now? I can't think of his name now. Someone from the EVP community, and he was all excited about, oh, you can play it backwards, can you? And I go, yeah. So so I think that's when EVP started playing stuff backwards. So, yeah, I claim credit for all of 83 onwards, but before then, no, I didn't do that. So,
0: all right, well, we'll give it to you from, after 83, it's all David. It's all David. Okay,
6: that's, right.
0: That's what we'll do. Yeah. Hey, I'll help you with that. Not a problem. Well, you know what? We actually have, right? You sent us the Stairway to Heaven. Why don't we, right? You did, right? I mean, that's what I'm looking at here, and I played it. Okay, all right.
6: Okay, so what we're going to do, we'll play a little 11. Bit forward. Yeah, play a little bit forwards first, and if you can pause it before we come to the reverse, because I'll explain the reverse to you. So this is a clip from Stairway to Heaven. Okay.

0: Okay.
1: Such a great now we're gonna, tune.
0: All right. Okay. Now we're going to run this in reverse, and quite a long message. You'll have to listen carefully, and I'll explain to you what it all means. First of all, it says, "It's my sweet Satan, the one whose little path would make me sad, whose power is fake." Then you have a little bit of gibberish. Some people thought it said 666. It may do. And it says, "There was a little tool shed where he made us suffer, sad Satan." So play that, and I'll tell you what it all means. Because I didn't...
2: Yes, my sweet Satan.
0: Okay. Oh, okay, that's me.

0: So,
1: I think
0: yeah.
1: That
0: was
1: okay.
0: Second Street. Yeah. Okay. So, look, quite an amazing track. It's very long, as you can hear. I hope we were able to hear those phrases.
1: I heard Satan.
0: That's what most people hear. That's what most people hear. The Satan. They all know the Satan backwards. Look, it's actually quite an interesting phrase. Stairway to Heaven was written in Bulkestein, Alistair Crowley's mansion up in Scotland. And of course, that's all embedded in the occult. And there was a church and the mansion yards called the tool house, and the tool house burnt down, killing all the congregation inside. So when the song says there was a little tool shed where he made us suffer, sad Satan, it comes to that legend of the tool house burning down. Yeah, I was quite fascinated. I did a bit of research into that when I wrote one of my books. I was quite amazed. So
1: let's see if we can just hear that the backwards part one more time.
0: Okay.
1: If you're able to do that, Adam.
0: Okay. Let me tell you what it is again. It's my sweet Satan. Wonder's mm-hmm. little path would make me sad, whose power is fake. There would be gibberish. There was a little tool shed where he made us suffer, sad Satan. So see how you go with that.
1: Okay. He's pulling it up for us.
0: Yeah.
1: That just creeps me out. I just gotta say it.
0: Yeah, a lot of people get creeped out by it. I must admit, when I first started back in 83, I used to get a little bit nervous going to my house late at night when the lights were off. I go, oh, back in those days.
1: I bet your neighbors are like, that's that creepy David, man. You know, he's like over there playing music backwards. Okay.
0: Oh, the word, the word spread around town fairly quickly.
1: Oh, I bet it did. Hey, I get it. I know. I talk about Bigfoot and UFOs and aliens. So I get it. I get the same kind of thing. So so you did this in like 1983 is when you started kind of, you know, going from there. And yep. I can't believe you've made a living out of it. That's unreal.
0: Oh,
1: What was your plan of attack? What was your plan of attack before that? What were you going to do? Like be a teacher or what? What was your plan? Well, I know it wasn't this. I'm going to talk about reverse speech for the rest of my life.
0: No, I certainly hadn't planned that. At all. I was actually a youth worker by profession before I got into first speech. I was working with street kids and, running rehab houses and halfway houses. That's actually how I heard about backward messaging rock and roll. Some of the teenagers were spinning their records backwards. So that's how I got started. But so when I wrote my theory in 87 about languages by level, people come around, like you said, wanted to hear what their reversals had to say. And so finally I thought, well, listen, I'm going to have to start charging for this. I can't do this for free. So I started charging. And one thing led to another. And before too long, I built my own therapeutic practice. I applied my youth worker skills into reverse speech, and to this day, people come to me. I'll record them for 30 minutes, and we'll analyze their speech and run it in reverse, and find all sorts of amazing stuff. So that's how I make my living. And
1: I
0: make quite a good living too.
1: I love hearing that. So people that might have some sort of hang up or something, they contact you to say, look, I don't know what it is, but let's talk. So you talk and then you ask certain questions, I guess. And then from there.
0: Yep. So, yeah. Well, I've been doing it for 40 years, so I pretty well know what I'm doing. So yeah, there's certain questions and lead them along the path. And look, reverse speech is amazing. It'll tell you exactly why you're running the issue that you're running, why you got that weight problem, why your relationships always break up, why you never got any money in the bank. It all comes from the unconscious. And the secret has been all these years is to how to tap into the unconscious. And, you know,

0: You've got modalities like hypnosis, remote viewing, of course. There's a lot of things, pendulums, psychics. They're all tapping into the unconscious in some way. And reverse speech is, I believe, one of the most powerful ways to tap into the unconscious. You can hear it in actual words. And I've got a lady who came to me a while back with relationship problems, and reversals came out and told a very detailed description of how she'd been damaged as a young child. And it was able to pinpoint that exact moment in her life that caused all her problems. And it's amazing. I've got so many stories like that, which is incredible breakthroughs.
1: Well, that's what I definitely want to hear from you tonight. Not just hear some of these EVPs, but hear about how people have turned around their life just from contacting you and having a session with you. I think that's amazing. Yeah. How long do they need? Is it like one session with you, or maybe a series of sessions with you before you can determine?
0: It's a series. Well, you can do either. Some people do a one-off 30-minute recording, but most people will do a series of sessions. I've developed a fairly unique hypnotic technique for working with the unconscious using reverse speech. So I have a round of 8 sessions I take clients on, which involves a series of hypnotic sessions over the phone. And, gee whiz, boy, if we get into this, I'll be talking for ages. I believe reverse speech has shown me how the unconscious processes and organizes behavior and personality. It does it through a series of metaphors and archetypes. And I've worked out a way to work with these metaphors and change the metaphors, and as we're using hypnosis and as we're changing unconscious patterns or unconscious metaphors, we're actually changing human behavior. So I do a lot more than just diagnose a problem. I look at the solution as well. It's been a technique that's taken me many, many years to develop, but it works great.
1: We will learn more about it when we come back. ReverseSpeech.com is where you can go and learn a whole lot more about David. And you can see some of the things he talks about in there. You can also see what he's selling for you, or where you can do this yourself, get some sessions with him, and also check out his book. So it's ReverseSpeech.com. He is also on Facebook. And we'll be back and learn a little bit more. So stay with us. Connie Willis here, along with David John Oates on Coast to Coast AM.

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2: ABC News, I'm Chuck Sievertson. This could affect oil markets and gasoline, where Iran already has stopped most traffic in the Strait of Hormuz. ABC's Marcus Moore.
3: The Iran-backed Houthi rebels claiming responsibility for a deadly strike on a Saudi oil facility in the Yemeni Red Sea port of Mocha. At least 7 people were killed. The attack raising fears that the Houthis will try to further disrupt sea traffic in the region.
2: Over 180,000 people are facing rotating water shutoffs and rationing in Puerto Rico.

0: severe drought. A recall is issued by the Ag Department of products that may contain jalapeno peppers linked to a salmonella outbreak that has sickened hundreds in 27 states. ABC's Melissa Don.
1: The products include burritos, enchiladas, wraps, and salads sold at major grocery chains like Kroger, Walmart, HEB, and Albertsons.
0: President Trump acknowledging that there was no video or proof of alleged vandalism to the Lincoln Memorial reflecting pool. This is ABC News.
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6: Honestly, though, I give some grace to the health officials and the elected leaders of the time because they were trying to figure this bleep out on the fly. 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
4: 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And let me go ahead and be the first guy to raise my hand. I would not want to have been governor of Maine in this period. I would not want to have been a public health official in this period because... Right. Holy crap, difficult thing, how do you handle this? And you're going to be criticized no matter what
6: you do. You're going to make mistakes.
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1: Marty Balin and Hearts on Coast to Coast AM. That's from 1981. One of my favorite tunes in all the world, right here. So, reach number 8. I thought that made a number 1 at one point, but nope. Rather than being a typical breakup song, Hearts is really about holding on to love despite all of life's setbacks. And Marty had once said that he was drawn to songs with hope, and this became his biggest solo hit because listeners connected with it. And it was love worth believing in, even after you've been hurt. It's just good, isn't it? You can just hear that all night. Connie Willis here on Coast to Coast AM. By the way, you guys have contacted me like crazy with my Win Any Lottery course. I'm so happy. It's been such a success. It really, really has. Thank you so much for letting me know what you've been doing and how you've been winning. Those of you that don't know, if you're good with intuition, if you're good with a pendulum, well, Lynn Buchanan himself, he's the guy that taught me, hey, Connie, let's all try to win the lottery. We did that in a class, the psychic spy, Lynn Buchanan. He did not like the technique. He liked another technique better. I didn't. This one was easier to me. I was like, no, this one's easier. I like this. So I put a book together in like 2012, and it's on Amazon. But I put a course together just recently, and because you guys wanted to see the actual practice as I'm doing it. And so now, of course, you got a chance to win the jackpot lottery. Right? Because the pendulum and the platform that I've created for you in here allows you to pick winning numbers. So the plan is to pick all of them for a jackpot, right? Well, I tell you what happens. A lot of people get 2 or 3 or maybe 4. And sometimes people start at pick 3 and then they go up to Mega and they go up to Powerball. Powerball's 905 million. You can handle that, right? And Mega Millions is only 80 million. I bet you can handle that too, right? Well, if you're good with those things, you got a chance of doing it. And if not, you're winning enough money along the way to keep doing it, okay, with 2 or 3 numbers that you get, or maybe 4 up to 5 even. You know how it all works. So if you're interested in that, then buy the course now. It's a premium course. It's a real deal. You'll make your money back on it pretty quickly. But let me know, okay? Let me know how it's going. I look forward to that. Maybe I'll have some classes in the future that you can attend as well. That's Win Any Lottery course at ConnieWillis.com.
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1: Coast to Coast AM, Connie Willis here on Willis Weekend. It continues. Great music from 1981. Terry Fisher coming up later with some UFO incidents that have happened around him and on his property. And right now we are talking with David, Australian researcher. Love the accent. Absolutely. Yeah. How do the, I guess the accents kind of help with some of the reverse speech, I would think, maybe.
6: Accents? Well, you do hear accents in reverse, yeah. American, you'll hear an American accent. Australian, you'll hear Australian accent, Australian slang.
1: David, the American, we don't have an accent. That's you guys, not us. You all have the accent, and we love it.
6: So I'm told. It took me a long time.
1: I know, right? It's so funny when I hear that. You're all's accent. What? We don't have an accent. You do. You have a great one. Well, I am glad that you're here and you're visiting and you're having a good time. So you used to live in the States, but you don't anymore?
6: Right. Yeah, I lived there in the 90s. I lived in Dallas and San Diego, and I was did the lecture circuit and all the talk shows and everything back in those days. But then I went home in 99. Sorry, what I'm talking about. Yeah, 99. I went home. Yeah, my kids were about to start high school, and I wanted them back home in Australia. So.
1: Oh, yeah, absolutely. Yeah. Absolutely. Well, when people talk about backward masking and reverse speech, same thing?
6: Well, yes. Look, the terms actually get confused. A backward masking, strictly speaking, is where a track is deliberately superimposed backwards on a record. A lot of rock and roll artists do that. They deliberately, by technical means, put tracks backwards in records. But reverse speech is different. It's where there's no technical manipulation. It's where it purely occurs by phonetics. The phonetics forward reverses to say something else backwards. So you're looking at two different things. Backward masking, which is deliberate, and reverse speech, which is not deliberate. It's done by the unconscious. Well, look, I say the unconscious. I know some people say it's spiritual entity. So, you know, I mean, whichever way you believe, one is deliberate and one is not. So, and what you're hearing in music, in the unintentional example, is just reverse speech in a musical form, if that makes sense.
1: So do you did you at one point just start listening to songs backwards to see if you could pick it up?
6: Yeah. Oh, yeah, I've been doing that since 83.
1: Have you ever been like, I am so sick of hearing people talking backwards, or not? Have you ever gotten tired of it? Because
6: no,
1: we all do.
6: I really,
1: come on, at one point. No? Okay.
6: No, I really haven't. I've absolutely, sometimes I get tired after I'm doing, you know, the same thing for days on end. I'm like, oh, gee, I won't let this get to an end. But no, look, I love it. I absolutely love it. It's the fascination of discovering and finding that next backwards message. It's like, wow, did that really say that? You know, and look, I still love it as much today as I did when I first started. You know, I'm 70 now. I have no intention of retiring. I'll be doing this for, I'll be playing tapes backwards when the tape to my grave, you know. So.
1: Well, I love the fact of doing all this stuff backwards and listening to it, and especially, you know, doing some ghost hunting and this and that and listening to things. But I really like that you've been helping people out with problems in their life just from it. Yeah. I had no idea about that.
6: Yeah, look, it's 80-90% of my work, but it never gets talked about. Everyone wants to hear Satan, you know. So
1: that's yeah, I know. I well, I want to talk about helping people.
6: Look, I absolutely love it. Look, I was raised in the church. My dad's a minister. So, well, he's passed away now, but I was raised as a minister's son and grew up with a love and passion for people and helping people. I got that from my dad, and it was only natural that I take reverse speech into the therapeutic field. And look, I just get so many dramatic changes and whole lives being turned around. It's because, as I said last break, it's a direct tap into the unconscious. And so many people go to therapy for years and years and years and never get to the source of the problem. You know what? Yeah, every problem has a source. There's a cause for it somewhere. Most often it's back in childhood, age six, earlier on. Those years, it's just so important. A lot of my work is dealing with childhood issues that happen at age three or four, a very young age, and people are just unaware how much our childhood upbringing affects our whole adult life. And I was very blessed to have a wonderful childhood, but some people don't, and that's a tragedy. And
1: Well, can you give us another example of what somebody went through? They contacted you. I mean,

0: What did they go through before? Then they finally found you. You're probably, you know, one of their last thoughts, right? Probably. That's what happens in our world. People come to us last. But then what was it that you found, and then how did that go away?
1: Well, I'm thinking of an example just off the top of my head. A woman came to me a few years ago with multiple issues, financial problems and depression and anxiety. And in the very first recording, when we recorded her, she said, "I don't know how to fix this." And backwards, it said, "Work on my grief." Very, very, very clear backwards message, as clear as I'm talking to you forwards. And so I said to her, "Well, what grief is in your life? Where did this come from?" And that triggered a whole plethora of events in the childhood of a dad holding money as a bribe and withholding him affection if she didn't do the right thing. And so she had grown up with this veil of grief, and using regular therapy, that would have taken a long time to get to that. And then one of the great things about the process is once I've discovered what the problem is, I can then ask the unconscious, how do we fix this? What do we do to change this pattern? And see, we're tapping into the collective unconscious knowledge, and we have all that inside of us. And reverse sweeps would come back and say, blah, blah, blah, blah, go and do this. I got one client I'm working with now, and his reverse was to keep on telling him to make up with his son, find his son, and heal the relationship with his son, and that will solve his current problems. And it's amazing how little things like that you mightn't think really do affect us. And
0: They hold on to you, don't they? What about PTSD? Have you been able to rid of that?
1: Yeah, look, I worked with that a few times. It's a tough one. It really is. You've got to get back to the root of the trauma, what actually triggered it. And a lot of people don't want to go there. they're trying to get away from that.
0: you got to go back one more time, right? Just to erase it one more time.
1: Look, I've had success with it. Look, I'm fairly gentle in my approach. I didn't always used to be. When I first started, I used to be fairly in your face, but I've learned that doesn't work.
0: I think
1: work.
0: I heard about those days. No, I'm just kidding. Yeah. I never did.
1: but I'm fairly gentle now.
0: He's a gentleman now. You're not before, man. No. You're talking about David. Oh, okay. No. I'm just kidding about that. So when, like you had mentioned, okay, I know other people with different techniques. Like you said, everybody's kind of got different techniques of going into the same area, right? Like yesterday, we were talking with Dr. Bruce Lipton, and he was talking about helping people with the problems that they've had that were given to them between the years of 1 and 7. And he said, you don't really have to know the problems with his technique, but you're saying you have to get to that problem. But that is that problem usually given to you, right? It's already given to you, right, in the reverse speech?
1: Yeah, the problem is given to me in reverse. I happen to believe that there's no need to traumatically take someone back. You deal with the metaphor. Let me explain what I'm – okay, looks like we're going to get down into it. So let me explain what I'm
0: – Oh, absolutely. That's right. Okay, thank you.
1: All right. One of my great discoveries is that the unconscious thinks in pictures or metaphor, okay? So if I'm talking to someone comes to me and says, look, I'm having trouble motivating myself, they might say in reverse, I have a sick wolf. Now, I have learned through my 40 years that wolf is a metaphor for drive and motivation. And so they can no longer motivate themselves because their wolf is sick. So what I will do is I will, once I find out what the damaged metaphor is, I will then ask the unconscious, well, how do we fix this? What do we do to heal this wolf? And it might come back and say, take the wolf to the river and have it drink. So I will put my client in a light hypnotic trance state. To this day, I have yet failed to get anyone under trance. I have never had a failure yet in the 40 years I've been doing it. And that's because I'm using the language of the unconscious. Then I'll have them Once they're in a relaxed state, I'll have them picture a sick wolf. And one of the amazing things is they will see the picture very clearly and very vividly because it's their own metaphors. It's not a picture that I've made up. It's come from them. And then I'll have them take the wolf to a stream and drink. And what I'm doing is I'm changing the metaphor. And as the wolf drinks, you're changing the metaphor, which then changes the behavior. So all my journeys are shamanic journeys through the unconscious. We will go to the desert. We will fight dragons. We will ride on the white horse to Camelot. We will sit on the throne of King Arthur, or maybe go to the Garden of Eden and meet Adam and Eve. And there's these amazing, incredible shamanic journeys through the unconscious that are given to me by my clients through reversals. In a 30-minute tape, I might get, I don't know, 20, 30 different backward messages that will have reversals like, my wolf is sick, the owl has a broken wing, my goddess has a sword in her heart. And all of these metaphors mean something. They're all connected to some aspect of human behavior. And that's what my whole 40 years has been all about, is determining which metaphors control which behavior. And as you change this, how does it change that? And that really is, I think, more important than the discovery of reverse speech, is the discovery of how the unconscious mind organizes behavior and personality. And that's my real love of the field. Look, EVPs are great. I love EVPs. I've got, you know, quite a few on my computer.
0: I'm sure, yeah.
1: I've got lots of them. And they're fun, you know, and we'll play some. Yeah. But yeah, that's not my real love. My real love is the whole therapeutic side.
0: Well, that makes sense. That all makes sense like that. I like that. So you really, when you start listening to it backwards and you're writing down, okay, the wolf, the this, the that, okay, all these different things, and then you come back to that person and start working on those, I guess, depending on how many they have, you just have another session till that wraps up. But you're not like the psychotherapists today that are like, oh, we'll just come twice a week for $500 an hour for the rest of your life. It's not like that.
1: No, not at all.
0: It actually gets
1: completion. Right. I work to completion. I work to results. Look, sometimes I don't get it all in the first round and might have to do another round. It depends on the person. I mean, how severe the problem is. There's so many variables, you know, but I try to get it all in one round if I can.
0: So. Oh, that's perfect. So what kind of people, what kind of problems do they have that would come to you so that the listening audience will go, oh yeah, I can contact him about this? Who would that be?
1: Money issues is a common one. A lot of people have got money blocks. I would say that's probably about 30% of my clients are money issues. Depression, abuse issues, relationship problems. I think I might have said that. I got one lady who came to me with chronic migraines. I worked with her for a long time, and the migraines have almost gone. They're still there a little bit, but dramatically reduced since we've been doing our work. And that was a psychological issue. Reversals pointed to a traumatic event in childhood that created the cycle of migraines. And, what else? So many issues I work on. Look, a lot of it is really money, business, relationships, depression,
0: health.
1: Abuse.
0: Yeah.
1: Yes, health. I don't get as great a success with health as I do with psychological issues, especially if you're looking at someone who's got a physical issue that's advanced.
0: I got you.
1: But certainly psychological issues I get great success with. Yeah.
0: Well, Adam, do we have enough time to play another EVP? Okay, we got 2 minutes, so we don't have enough time yet. We'll play them when we come back here.
1: All right.
0: But I appreciate that you set these up with us. We got some good ones. I don't even want to tell anybody the last ones. I think those are so cool. We are definitely playing the ones that you gave me at the end. You may or may not remember those, but don't say it. Don't tell anybody.
1: No, I won't say it. Look, I do find these in the course of in the course of my work. EVPs, they don't just occur in graveyards and haunted houses. They're occurring all over the place. And when I'm working on clients' tapes, I will often find an EVP right in the middle of the tape and go, wow, look at that. So I save it and keep it, you know, and my file gradually grows larger and larger over the years.
0: Thank goodness for computers. So just real quick, with a yes or no, when you are talking to people and they're talking normal to you, do you kind of already feel like, oh, there's going to be something backwards there? Oh, there's going to be something backwards there. Have you gotten to that point?
1: Yes. I'm sure. Yes. Yeah. The answer is yes.
0: Yeah. I figured.

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4: Welcome back, Mr. Gagnon. Gagner.
5: Yes, thank you. Did you guys have fun without me?
4: No, yes, we did. Nothing really happened.
6: I didn't have that much fun for a couple of days myself, but others did.
4: Jason was out. Sick.
6: Stomach virus.
5: Oh, no. Did you have some lettuce?
6: No. My wife keeps saying, did you have that? And I said, no. I didn't go to, Taco Bell? No.
5: Well, Taco Bell's the big place where it's been happening. But it's not the only place. Have you been eating lettuce?
6: No.
5: Okay, good. Good. You should not eat lettuce. Lettuce is terrible.
6: Well, it's either the stomach flu or a food poisoning, which would be that. But I'm back and recovered here.
5: Back? And better than ever. Sorry about the whole lettuce thing. Just stop eating lettuce. That's
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7: From ABC News, I'm Chuck Sievertson. Recalls issued by the Ag Department of meats and other products because they may contain jalapeno peppers linked to a salmonella outbreak that has sickened over 300 people in 27 states. ABC's Melissa Don.
8: The products include burritos, enchiladas, wraps, and salads sold at major grocery chains like Kroger, Walmart, HEB, and Albertsons. Colorado and Minnesota seeing the highest number of reported infections. Many of the people interviewed reported eating jalapenos at Chipotle and Qdoba restaurants, both companies since removing the ingredient from their menus.
7: Over 180,000 people facing rotating water shutoffs and rationing in Puerto Rico. A severe drought. This could affect oil markets and the price of gasoline, where Iran already has stopped most traffic in the Strait of Hormuz. Iran-backed Houthi rebels claiming responsibility for a deadly attack on a Saudi oil facility in a Yemeni Red Sea port, killing at least 7 people. ABC's Marcus Moore.
9: Iran now making new demands on the U.S., including lifting the naval blockade and withdrawing American forces from around Iran.
7: Former New Jersey governor and Republican Chris Christie on ABC's This Week.
10: Donald Trump is about to become what he never, ever wanted to be, Jimmy Carter. He is being held hostage by Iran.
7: Moderate Democrats announcing a major ad campaign targeting the Democratic Socialists of America. Progressive Democrats responding. New York Congresswoman Alexandria Ocasio-Cortez on ABC's This Week.
11: We believe in respecting the outcomes of elections and governing democratically.
7: After weeks of blaming saboteurs, President Trump acknowledging there was no video or proof of alleged vandalism to the Lincoln Memorial reflecting pool. Writing on social media, Trump saying that there was some contractor error done by rushing the job for a July 4th opening. 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
2: A boat flipping over in New York Harbor killed a woman and a five-month-old baby. ABC's Morgan Norwood.
3: NYPD now confirming that 46-year-old Manuel Hernandez is in custody. He's charged with 13 counts of reckless endangerment after that deadly capsizing near the Statue of Liberty. Authorities say that there were 14 people aboard that 22-foot boat when it overturned just before 10:30 Saturday night, sending everyone into the water. That triggered a massive response. Coast Guard, NYPD, FDNY boats, and an NYPD helicopter was above.
2: The alleged leader of an Irish organized crime gang has been extradited to Ireland from Dubai to face allegations that he ran an international drug smuggling and money laundering empire with tentacles that stretched to Britain, Spain, and the U.S. In the curious but skeptical department, this from ABC's Stephanie Officer.
4: A Gallup survey found about 1 in 5 U.S. adults in the past year looked for financial advice from artificial intelligence. But fewer than 3 in 10 adults overall admit they have any confidence in AI's fiscal expertise. The survey was conducted in partnership with financial services firm Edward Jones.
2: What's bugging this company in the news from ABC's Jim Ryan.
5: The produce company at the center of a nationwide outbreak of the cyclosporiasis stomach bug is also having trouble in the executive suite. Taylor Farms has sued the former president of its Tennessee subsidiary, claiming he stole more than $32 million to fund a lavish lifestyle. And Taylor Farms wants its money back.
2: Our Jim Ryan, Chuck Sievertson, ABC News.
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7: Keir Starmer, basically not even 2 years after he wins one of the most historic landslides in British political history, is on his way out. 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
1: Yep, that's Dix on Coast to Coast AM, celebrating from 1981. Too much time on my hands this week back then. Right, we all love that part, right? Try it again. Even though it's not happening at the same time with the song, we all know it will. Oh, it's good music. This actually, it was inspired by people sitting around a neighborhood bar with nowhere to go and far too many hours to fill. And then the video later became an early MTV favorite. Oh, the MTV days. Do they still do music videos? Again, Connie Willis here on a Willis Weekend. George Norrie going to be back tomorrow night. He's got the Manson murders happening, Eli Frankel, and then Barbara Lamb with Regression Revelations. This should be a really good show for tomorrow night. That is Monday night. Right now, we're still into Sunday night, and we've got our guest with us tonight, David Oates. He's going to be taking some phone calls from you this hour if you'd like to ask him anything, all right? And then let's be doing that next. And then we've got Terry Fisher later with the UFO connections and communications on Coast to Coast AM.
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1: 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We are here with David. David is with us tonight. Joan Otts. Hey, David, I don't know what it's something to do with reverse speech. That's all I'm going to say. David, John Oates is with us.
5: You're talking backwards.
1: I know it. You're a bad influence or a good influence. I don't know what it is. I'll find out along the way, though. We'll find out tonight. So before we go into any of the other things, I want to do another sound effect here so people can hear it. How about let's do AC/DC, right? We got to do AC/DC.
5: Oh yeah, this is a pretty creepy one. This is the Night Prowler one, I think. This is the song that inspired Richard Ramirez, the Night Stalker, to slaughter his victims. He used to listen to this song constantly. So listen to the four lyrics first, then I'll tell you the creepy backwards lyrics.
1: Okay.

0: backwards. It says, "Oh, listen to me. I'm from hell." See if you can hear this. Oh, that's clear. Yeah.
1: Oh, yeah, I got it.
0: And Rich Ramirez used to draw occult symbols all over the rooms of his victims. So, so that song's actually got quite a few other backward messages in it too. I just picked the one out for the show, but it's a creepy song.
1: Yeah, it is. It is. Let's go to the Doors. Let's hear the Doors. There's one too.
0: Oh yeah. Can't think what this one's.
1: When you're strange.
0: Yep.
1: When you're strange. If that's not enough.

0: And this one is, I'm the Lord. No, listen to, oh, hang on, I've forgotten what it says now.
1: I know what it is. I can read it.
0: You're single, yeah, Lucifer. I remember.
1: That's
0: single, it. You're single, yeah, Lucifer. Yeah, people ask me, why do you get satanic messages in music all the time? And I mean, I don't know. These groups were pretty much into pretty dark stuff in their days anyway, you know. So,
1: Well, you did say, too, though, there's nice things as well. Yeah. So let's do one of the nice ones. I think one of the nice ones was CCR.
0: Yeah, Creedence Clearwater Revival. Yeah, this is a good one.
1: Okay.

0: This one in reverse is I Believe in My Cool Woman.
1: I believe in my cool woman.
0: And what?
2: All right.
0: Oh, okay.
2: That's good.
0: Yeah.
2: That's look, a nice look, one.
0: Yeah, look, there's a lot of nice ones in music. It's just a shame that the public only heard about the dark ones, you know.
2: I know. That's the way it always is, though, isn't it? I know. It's so sad. Well, I want to play a fun one before we get into some more questions and even go to the phones and things like that. But because I think it's kind of cute. I know there's a couple of them. Let's go to number 17. That is, it's the cat. Tell us about
0: the cat.
2: how did you come into doing pets, man? That is so cool. I think that's so cool.
0: Cats. Okay. Look, I accidentally, this was many years ago, I accidentally heard a backward message on my dog. And it said, I love my family. And I'm going, aww. No, that can't be right. And I played it again. I go, oh my God, that is my

0: says. And I started, look, it's just a pure little side interest. I started recording animals and found some amazing ones. This one on the cat says backwards, I need water. Listen to this. And backwards, I need water. There it is.
1: Come on, Daddy. Give me some water, Daddy. Come on. Yeah. Oh, I love it.
0: Look, the reverses on animals are very simple, straightforward ones. Like I got one there on a doll that says, I want a meatball and I'm hungry and stuff like that. They're very simple reversals, but they're there. I mean,
1: and it works. I mean, it fits, right? Did you have a meatball around when you heard, I want a meatball? Or do you normally give them meatballs so that they know to even ask for that?
0: I normally give them meat. I don't know what
1: okay. the meatball. yeah. I thought that was great. Can we hear that cat just one more time? All of it all the way through.
0: There it is. And if you want to know what your animals want, just record them and play them backwards. You'll be amazed what you hear.
1: And if you want them to sound more like the devil, keep going slower and slower when you play it back.
0: Yeah, that's exactly right.
1: Did you used to have? It does. Did you used to have machines that were reverse speech, like recorders or something that you sold or?
0: Yes, we did. We sold a lot of them, thousands of them back in my day. The little handheld Walkmans. They played forwards and backwards and at variable speeds. You can't get them anymore now. We have software that does it. You can get the software from my website. But, we used to sell thousands of those.
1: I remember something like that.
0: Yeah, they were very popular back in the day.
1: So I'm sorry. Did somebody make those for you?
0: No, we had them modified. We modified them. We got the machines from the wholesalers and modified them ourselves. You know, I hired staff to modify them, and then we just resold the modified versions.
1: So now you have software. So what do you mean by that?
0: We have video and audio software that will play a recording forwards and backwards and at variable speeds. The video softwares are amazing. If you get a hold of video software, what's a backward lip movement? The video portion of reverse speech is awesome. You see, the backward lip movement will mouth out the reversals. You get all these body language links, you know, at the same time as reverse messages. I'm surprised no TV stations pick this up, actually, because it will make an incredible TV special, all these backward messages, all these backward body language links. It's amazing stuff. So we've got video software, so you can explore that, and we have audio software, and you can explore that too. So
1: that's what I'm seeing on your site. So you have you have many books, but you also have where you can buy the software.
0: That's right. Yeah, the software is you have to click on the software link. You'll see it. So the actual main product section is down right now. That'll be up in a couple of days. But you can still
1: Purchase this though? Do you purchase the software or no?
0: Yeah, you purchase it. It's $99 for the software. Yeah.
1: Okay, and that's Apple or Mac is what I'm looking at.
0: It won't run on Mac. I'm sorry. No.
1: Oh, what? What is wrong with you? Come here. Get closer. Smack. Yeah, you got to do something for us Mac people.
0: Yes, I know. We'll get there. Slowly but surely.
1: I hope so, man. I'm not going back. I'm a Mac person. I'm not going back. Well, darn it. I can't do anything with it. So darn.
0: Not yet. We'll get there. Okay. Slowly but surely.
1: All right. Don't you retire so soon that you don't do that, because that's really cool.
0: I'm not going anywhere anytime soon.
1: Okay, cool. So what are all the – I just want to make sure I get all your products and services, because you actually do some really cool things besides, you get the machine. Not the machines anymore, but the software.
0: I got training courses where I train people how to do this. I got a course starting this week, actually. I'm on the 14th of August, my next course starts. It's a year-long course. And it's one class every 2 weeks for 3 hours of class, but a lot of homework to be done. So that's how, and so that's one product I sell. And of course, my session work, that's another product I sell. And the software, the two software packages right now. So, but once the website, product site goes back up again, we'll have some home study courses and stuff. But the books are great. Books are great. Go and get my books. You want to know all about reverse speech, go to Amazon.com. There's 30-odd books up there. That'll keep you busy for a while.
1: Yeah, you've got a lot of books. You have a lot of books, I tell you.
0: I'm an avid writer. Good
1: for you.
0: I love writing.
1: Do you ever write backwards by chance, just once in a while?
0: You know what? My editor tells me I do that. I reverse words. He tells me, you do that all the time, David. You reverse your words. So the answer is yes, I do write backwards sometimes.
1: Which way is David coming or going tonight? I don't know. I don't know. We just let him go and do his thing. Let's do another sound before we go to the phones. I got to look over there. Oh, we got some.
0: Why don't you do Jim Jones, Creepy EVP?
1: That is a great one. I don't know why it sounds so different the way it's, the way you hear it backwards. It's kind of, when I first played it, it sounds different than all the other ones. It has a whole different vibe about it and a whole different sound about it. So when you first hear it, I had to listen to it twice before I heard it, but then after I heard it, I couldn't unhear it, and it kept me up at night. That's for sure.
0: Yeah, it comes from the Jim Jones death tape. If you can go back that far, in 1978, I think Jim Jones and 900 of his followers committed suicide drinking Kool-Aid. And the whole thing was recorded. And, you know, you heard people screaming and people dying and Jim Jones egging them on. And when the whole thing's finished and everyone's dead, you hear this music in the background. And then there's this gravelly noise under the music. So play it forwards first, and you have to listen carefully. It's at faint levels. Listen to this gravelly sound underneath the music.

0: Okay, so I heard that, and I go, "What on earth is that?" I played it again. I said, "That's nothing." I thought, "That can't be backwards, can it?" So I played it backwards. You're going to have to listen to it a couple of times. It's quite faint, but when you play it backwards, he says quite clearly, "Here's the door, and Mr. Jim Jones, welcome." Play it a couple of times. "Here's the door, and Mr. Jim Jones, welcome." Here we go. That's backwards. Do it again. That's one of the creepiest ones I've got.
1: I agree. I agree. I mean, it's as if, okay, you killed all these people. This was the plan. Hey, Jim Jones, come on home. Welcome back, you know, for whatever he did. I mean,
0: And it doesn't call him Reverend Jim Jones, it calls him Mr. Jim Jones.
1: that's
0: I
1: right.
0: think
1: That's right.
0: he's going to a fate I would not want to join him with.
1: Yeah. Oh, and they're welcoming him too. That's a whole thing. That's a whole story right there. That needs to be added into
0: Yeah, I'm surprised no one
1: that.
0: else has picked that up. I've played it on a few shows over the years. I'm surprised it hasn't done the rounds. It's such a great example of an EVP.
1: It is. It is. Wow. Can we take a call? We got enough time to do that before we go? Yeah, let's go. Let's go to the first time caller, Johnny, out of Cape Cod, Massachusetts. Hey there, Johnny. Hope you don't mind going a little quick with your question here. But
2: Oh,
1: welcome
2: yeah.
1: to Coast to
2: When
1: Coast.
2: I heard your guest tonight, I just had to bring this one up. I have two instances of backward masking. One of them was one from one of my favorite all-time comedies, the Bob Newhart Show, and backward speech. And Emily, finds she has a higher IQ than Bob. Of course, he feels demasculated, and she's got to go to a banquet. And so he goes, you know, reluctant.

0: Ripley, and she's wearing all the Mets members are wearing name tags. And this guy comes, the first person they run into, he reads her name tag, and he says something to the effect of Elamur. She goes, "Excuse me?" And he goes, "Oh, I said Emily backwards. I have a gift." And he goes, "For example," and he looks at the husband, "What's your name?" And he goes, "Bob." He goes, "Oh, not much we can do with that one." And the other one is for Jay Giles fans. It's backward masking, but as the album plays, it's backwards as it plays. But there's, on the Love Stinks album, there's a story in there, and it's about, it's called No Anchovies, Please. And it's a story about a woman from Portland, Maine, and she gets kidnapped, and the part goes, "I will leave the expletive that starts with an S out," but she, you know, all this being too much for her, she passes out. She awakens to find herself in a small, strange foreign-speaking nation. And you hear like, "Ish, nigh, nigh, nigh, nigh, nigh." And if you play it backwards, and I think it is Peter Wolf's voice. We've become friends over the years, and I keep forgetting to ask him if it's him. But it says, "You don't have to be a genius to know the difference between chicken bleep and chicken salad." And it's very clear.
1: Okay. Thank you, Johnny, for the call. I appreciate that. Did you know about those, David?
2: I didn't know about that particular one, no. But there's a lot of examples like that around.
1: Oh, I'm sure. There's a whole lot. Well, we'll continue to take phone calls when we come back. We'll listen to a few more EVPs, and we'll talk more with David. 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
5: ABC News, I'm Chuck Sievertson. A recall of meats and other products, burritos, wraps, salads, and more announced by the Federal Ag Department because they may contain jalapeno peppers linked to a salmonella outbreak that has sickened hundreds in 27 states. The products are sold at many major grocery chains. Iran-backed Houthi rebels claiming responsibility for a deadly attack on a Saudi oil facility in a Yemeni Red Sea port, killing at least 7 people. Former New Jersey Governor and Republican Chris Christie on ABC's This Week.
6: Donald Trump is about to become what he never, ever wanted to be, Jimmy Carter. He is being held hostage by Iran.
5: Moderate Democrats announcing a major ad campaign targeting Democratic socialists. Progressive Dems responding. New York Congresswoman Alexandria Ocasio-Cortez on ABC's This Week.
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1: That's Air Supply, the one that you love. Keeping the hits from 1981 this week in 1981. This is from the album of the same name, The One That You Love. Their only number one hit on the Billboard Hot 100. I thought they had more too. And beneath that beautiful melody is really an uneasy question. They're really saying, will the person that you love finally choose you or keep searching for someone else? That is a song that touches your heart. There's no question about that. Hey, if you are not a Coast Insider, maybe you're going, man, I want to hear the show, but I just have to get up so early in the morning. Well, become a Coast Insider. Then you can hear the rest of the show and go ahead and get your rest. That's not a problem. That's why we did this. And we have added the Art Bell Vault that you guys can enjoy too.

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0: Coast to Coast AM, we are back. Connie Willis here. Hope you're enjoying the show. Great music as well. Terry Fisher coming up in the next hour for the second half of tonight's show. Right now we have David Oates with us. And David, okay, so you have a lot of things on your website. I'm just going through it again and again. It's almost like, you know, I've been looking at it for a while. I'm like, where'd all this come from? There's even more new things here. So you can actually, you actually have a course where people can learn to be a practitioner and do exactly what you're doing. Is there a lot of people out there doing that? And tell us about that course.
5: Yeah, there's about a dozen people actively engaged in the field right now, doing it as their career for a living. The course is a year-long course. It teaches you how to locate reversals accurately. You've got to learn how to distinguish between imagination and coincidence. They're two factors that affect analysis. So there's a lot of initial training to get over those two hurdles. A lot of homework to be done. 15 hours a week, we suggest, to study time to get all your homework in. But look, it's a great course. You learn all about the unconscious mind and human behavior and why we do the things that we do. And we go right into reverse speech and children. And children is fascinating in reverse. It's just fascinating. And talk all about the metaphors, of course, and all the linguistic structures. It's actually quite the science. You might think it's simple as just running a tape recorder of speech backwards, but there's a whole lot more to it than that. First of all, you've got to find out what the reversal says. Then once you find that out, you've got to work out what does it mean, and there's several factors you have to apply to determine exactly what it means. For example, is it related to the fours, or is it contradictory to the fours? Does it confirm it or deny it? And all those type of questions you ask. So, and the course goes into all of that. And look, it's a fascinating course. You'll get part of a whole new community. You know, we have a whole lot of support structures and students' meetings, it's a whole new world.
0: So, yeah. I'm thinking that the people that are all

0: also big ghost hunters, I think that they would enjoy that course too, and learning what they hear and do the therapy there of what they hear of what
1: there's a lot of training your ears. So, you know, the skeptics say this is all pareidolia. Look, and I'm aware of that skepticism, and part of it is, unless you know what to look for, you can imagine into the gibberish. And so the training takes all that into account and teaches you how to find what is actually there and not what you want to be there. And they're two different things, of course. So, yeah.
0: Right, I got you. Okay, let's listen to Judas Priest before we hit some phone calls.
1: This is a classic one. He's singing forwards beyond the realms of death, and the whole album is about suicide, okay? So the forwards is beyond the realms of death. So listen to this.

0: Well, yeah.
1: That's spooky. That was actually a court case. Judas priests were sued by the parents of a teenager who committed suicide listening to the album, and the parents claimed it had backward messages promoting suicide. Interestingly enough, the judge in the case ruled that the backward messages did exist, but there was no evidence put forward to say they were subliminally suggestive, so he threw the case out. But the interesting thing is there is now a ruling on an official ruling that the backward messages do actually exist. So that's an important
0: loss. Wow. That's when probably a lot of us were really learning about it, too, at that point. At least I was probably one of those people.
1: I did the Larry King show on CNN about the Judas Priest case many years ago, back in 1991, when he was big and popular.
0: That's cool that you got to meet him and be. I saw him walking in New York City one time. He's just walking, you know, with a whole bunch of other people.
1: Oh, yeah? Oh, that's pretty cool.
0: Yeah, it was cool. Because New York, that's where you can, right? Celebrities can be in New York City, walk around, nobody cares.
1: Yeah,
0: I love that.
1: That's right.
0: I think they like that. They like that, too. Let's do one like Dick Van Dyke. Let's do the Dick Van Dyke.
1: Oh, this is funny. Okay, this is from Mary Poppins. Listen to this.
2: Loud and long and clear.
1: And we'll run it backwards. It says, drinking all night long. And of course, Dick Van Dyke did have a big drinking problem back in his early days. So he's 100 years old now, still.
0: Is he 100?
1: He's 100.
0: Wow.
1: I don't think he's drinking all night long now.
0: He is or is not?
1: He's not. No, I don't think he's drinking all night long now. No.
0: Okay. Wow. Wow. That's what I was thinking. I was like, oh, he's still alive. He must be. Wow. Got some. It's all about genes, I guess. I don't know. Good genes.
1: Yeah, I think so. Yeah.
0: Well, let's go back to the phone call. Some people want to talk to you. Okay. Let's go west of the Rockies or in Oregon. Let's talk to Kurt. Hey there, Kurt. Welcome to Coast AM.
3: Oh, hello, Connie. This is Kurt. How are you? You've got the greatest program on Coast to Coast. I just enjoy it so much when you're on.
0: Well, thank you. I appreciate hearing that. Thanks. And you're a fan of David's, I guess.
3: Oh, I sure am a fan of David. I've been following David on Facebook. I'm not on Facebook anymore. I don't have that account, but I'm on MeWe. And I share some of his memes that I saved from Facebook, about 7-8 months ago. And I'm posting them on MeWe. He's got a tremendous following on MeWe. People love him, but I wish David were on MeWe. But there you have some astonishing memes you made.
1: Thank you.
3: With Hillary, Biden, Dr. Fauci, some of those people. I know probably some you can't play on the air. But
1: some of them I can't.
3: David,
1: you're right.
3: What astounds me, David, is, and I couldn't hardly believe this, is that some of the ministers you put on there that we love and respect, they had their reversals were just terrible. There was stuff like Satan Kiss Me and just all kinds of negative wording behind him. Also, you played one with Biden where he said, "We'll give you Armageddon." That was terrifying. I remember one with Dr. Fauci that was terrible. But I just wanted to bring that up. I mean, I don't know if you have any of those, if you even have time to get into them. But David, why are some of the ministers... Why so many good? Why are they so? You get such bad words in there, like Satan and the devil. Can you explain that, sir?
1: Yes, I can. I've just written a book on it. It's not published yet. It's called The Hidden Church. Yeah, I maintain in my book that the church has fallen far away from what Christ originally taught and what his message was, one of simplicity and love, and it's gone into judgment and condemnation and rituals and rules and regulations, and Jesus was against all of that. His whole teaching was simplicity, love, live like the wind, and the church has forgotten all of that, and it's just gotten into a rut of regulations and rituals and public prayers, everything that Jesus taught against. So anyway, look, this is a, don't get me on this hobby horse, I'll never get off it. Look, I've got so much stuff in my computer. I got 40 years of research, 43 years of research. I've got the trip on the moon landings and JFK and 9-1-1 and MLK and just every. I am literally sitting on Pandora's box in my computer with all the work.
0: That's for sure. Yeah. That's for sure. Yeah. Well, thank you for that call. That was a great call. Let's check out Lewis from Wildcard Line Number 1 out of Pennsylvania. Lewis, welcome to Coast AM.
4: Hi, Karen. Thank you for taking my call. I have a comment, a question for David.
1: Yes.
0: Okay.
1: Yes, sir.
4: First of all, David is an A-lister. When it comes to guests, he's an A-lister. My question was, you know, earlier, Connie, you mentioned to David about, you know, people speaking with accents. My question for David was, is anybody like who speaks foreign languages ever approached David? Or, in other words, does he have contemporaries now that are doing the reverse speech in their languages? Okay, thank you, Connie.
1: Yes, we do. We have someone trained in, we have two or three people trained in German. I have one analyst trained in Spanish. The reversals are occurring in the language in which they are speaking. Sometimes if people are bilingual, you can get reversals in both languages. But once again, there's only about, we've only about three languages we've trained up so far besides English. So it's still a very new field at this stage.
0: That's for sure. What about any AI programs or anything like that? Is that something that we can just go
1: yes,
0: to AI?
1: Oh, you're talking about AI reversals or AI programs finding reversals?
0: I guess both, okay. Actually.
1: Yeah. Look, I've got some simple reversals on AI. I can't explain it. I don't know how you can get reversals on artificial intelligence. They aren't complicated ones. They're very simple, basic reversals. I don't pretend to understand why artificial intelligence has backward speech. It's mind-blowing to me. As far as AI using reverse speech, the day will come when AI speech recognition will find reversals. We're not there yet. It can transcribe a reversal once it's been found, which rules out pareidolia right there and there. If you've got a computer actually transcribing a reversal, then puts it into hard science. But it cannot find reversals amongst the gibberish yet. It's just spitting out gibberish at this current stage. But we'll get there, and when the day comes where AI is completely finding reversals, you're looking at a whole new world. If you can imagine everyone around the world running their politicians and church leaders backwards. I mean, wow, that's a big thing.
0: True. I got to hear the cat backwards again, only because I think
1: really
0: it's
1: really
0: cool.
1: Oh, really want to hear the cat backwards again? I think
0: it's the coolest thing. Yeah, let's do the cat backwards again. 17.
1: I need water.
0: David, go get your cat some water. Keep it filled
1: up.
0: What's going on?
1: Absolutely. I feed my cats. I have five cats. I love cats.
0: That cat sounded evil before you turned it around backwards even. He's like, rah, rah, daddy, rah, rah, rah.
1: Straight out of Pet Sam Cemetery.
0: Oh, man. I love it. Well, we're getting close to the end of the show before we maybe even grab another phone caller. So tell us what we need to know that we haven't talked about tonight. Share with us anything else that you'd like to get across with what you do.
1: I think the spiritual side of reverse speech is one side that doesn't get talked about much. Reverse speech talks a lot about God and the soul. You can hear the spirit speaking to you in reverse. If you ever wanted to hear the voice of your own spirit giving you advice and guidance, reverse speech should do exactly that. It's a lot more than just the unconscious and our own thoughts. It taps into the whole spiritual realm itself. I believe in time, once it's accepted, it's going to be one of the concrete proofs we have of the existence of the spiritual world. In time. It'll take time, but we'll get there. So, yeah.
0: You also, people can also get a consultation with you. What's your consultation about?
1: We will record you for 30 minutes. We'll talk about whatever okay. your issue is, and we shall be marinated and varied. I've already got a couple of emails already, so that's very
0: cool. Yeah. Okay, good. Yeah, so the booking of a free consultation is the,
1: I'll do a free consultation. Absolutely. Yes. Yes. I'll record you for 5 minutes. Sorry. I didn't realize you were asking me that. Yes.
0: No, that's okay. Yeah. Okay. After only 8 private sessions with David Oates, you can experience a lasting, life-changing breakthrough. I love it. You've given me even more than I thought. And so I just wanted to, get out everything we possibly could and say thanks for joining us tonight too.
1: Well, thank you. I appreciate it very much. Yeah.
0: So how can everybody find you?
1: Email me at backwards@reversespeaks.com. That's BACKWARDS at reversespeech.com. And I will get back to you immediately. That's how you can get a hold of me. Yeah. And my website is reversespeech.com. So there you go.
0: All right. And where are you going to be next? So people are watching you and coming to see you or what?
1: I'm currently 200 miles south of Portland in the country. I go back to Australia in 2 weeks. So I'll be back out in America in April of next year doing another series of lectures. If you want me to come and lecture in your town, give me a email backwards@reversespeech.com. And I'm only too happy to go wherever I'm asked.
0: So I'm going to send you a message. It's all going to be backwards, and you got to try to figure it out from there.
1: Okay.
0: How to just turn it around. I don't know. That does, sometimes you go for a laugh, and it works, and sometimes it doesn't. That one wasn't working, even though you were being nice to me. Hey, thanks so much, David. It was a pleasure.
1: Thanks
0: for doing all that, pulling those sounds for us. Bye for now, okay?
1: Okay. All right. Bye-bye. Okay. See you.
0: Good luck. Best of luck. David Oates, you guys, check him out. Go to reversespeech.com and see what he's got to offer for you. Great guy and been around for a long, long time doing this. Oh, my goodness. I know a lot of you ghost hunters are people that want to go out in other areas and you're taping stuff. This is good for you to go to and learn a lot more about it. You're going to be able to have a whole lot better insight for sure. Okay, Terry Fisher coming up for us next. Going to be talking about UFOs and the things that happen around him. He's experiencing it. And we'll have more music from 1981. This week, back in 1981. Willis Weekend continues here on Coast to Coast AM with Connie Willis.

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5: From ABC News, I'm Chuck Severson. Oil markets will be watched now that Iran-backed Houthi rebels claim responsibility for a deadly attack on a Saudi Arabian oil facility in a Yemeni Red Sea port, killing at least 7 people. Iran says it will never reopen the Strait of Hormuz until the U.S. changes its behavior. ABC's Marcus Moore.
6: Iran now making new demands on the U.S., including lifting the naval blockade and withdrawing American forces from around Iran. While Iranian officials say no active negotiations are underway, President Trump, in an interview with Axios, said the U.S. is, quote, semi-negotiating with Iran. We are low-keying it, he said. We're watching Iran with its huge inflation and the fact that they have no money.
5: Over 180,000 people facing rotating water shutoffs and rationing in Puerto Rico. There's a severe drought. No significant rain in the forecast. Recalls issued by the Ag Department of burritos, enchiladas, wraps, and salads at major grocery chains because they may contain jalapeno peppers linked to a salmonella outbreak that has sickened over 300 people in 27 states. Moderate Democrats announcing a major ad campaign targeting the Democratic Socialists of America. Progressives responding, including one who party officials call one of their most popular. ABC's Stephen Portnoy.
7: On ABC's This Week, New York Democratic Congresswoman Alexandria Ocasio-Cortez appearing to take pains to distance herself from a brand Republicans have targeted.
8: I have a local city councilman that has this saying woke one was crazy.
9: In that interview on ABC's This Week, AOC said some of the things she and her fellow progressives may have called for in the past, like defunding the police, is, quote, not rhetoric that we would use today.
5: President Trump acknowledging that there was no video or proof of alleged vandalism to the Lincoln Memorial reflecting pool after weeks of blaming saboteurs. Writing on social media, Trump saying there was some contractor error done by rushing the job. 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
1: Hamas says it remains committed to the second phase of President Trump's Gaza ceasefire agreement, despite Prime Minister Netanyahu saying Sunday that Israel would reject it. ABC News Deputy Political Director Ben Siegel.
2: Israel has continued to strike Hamas throughout the ceasefire, and they are unwilling to give up that leverage. I think it's also notable that this is all coming amid a political season in Israel. This fall, Prime Minister Netanyahu will be up for re-election. He is facing some strong opposition.
1: New warnings about the rising number of deadly flesh-eating bacteria cases this year. Health officials have this warning to visitors, primarily to the Gulf Coast, says ABC News medical contributor Dr. Alec Patel.
3: If you have an open wound and you go into the sea, always remember that that water is not clean, and bacteria such as this can cause severe infections.
1: Dr. Patel says serious infections can also result from eating raw or undercooked shellfish from water where the bacteria are found. Among the big economic reports coming up this week are a couple snapshots on the cost of living, says ABC's Stephanie Officer.
4: July's U.S. Consumer Price Index comes out Wednesday. Analysts are expecting a modest increase in July after CPI fell 0.2% in June. And Friday, we'll see preliminary data from the University of Michigan Survey's latest index of consumer sentiment, touted as a Federal Reserve Board favorite for gouging which way inflation is heading.
1: Also, a report coming out from the National Association of Realtors. Chuck Sievertson, ABC News.
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0: From coast to coast and worldwide on the internet, this is Coast to Coast AM. 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
1: It was back in 1981, this week, that this song was being played. That is Santana and the Twinning. And it is a comeback song. It's about surviving hard times and getting back on your feet and finally feeling as though life is turning, you know, for your favor. So that's a good positive one throughout the night and to sing along to. Wait till you hear the next one. It's going to be stuck in your head and you're going to be mad at me. 1981. It's Coast to Coast AM that you're listening to. Connie Willis here on a Willis Weekend. And hey, the Coast Zone. 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I don't know how that team does it, but they do. 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
3: I have suffered for years and years, and it was one of those things that I was just willing to try most anything, and so I ordered the Carnivora. I had acute eczema and hives. I had been to minimum of 3 different dermatologists. They always gave me another cream or another ointment to put on that was supposed to help relieve the itching. I have tried every cream and ointment that you can imagine. I promise you, it was pretty miserable. So I started taking the Carnivora, and at this point, I don't want to ever be without it. I don't want to go back there again.
4: George here. I promised you yet another fantastic real-life story, and we're talking about the power of waking up your immune system, which, as you just heard, has incredible healing powers. 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
1: Hey there, you are listening to Coast AM. Connie Willis here with you tonight. Oh, good music from 1981. It's from this week back in 1981 that we're playing tonight. There's some memories for you. And again, the next one that comes up, you're going to... It's one of those songs that gets stuck in your head. They used to play it all the time back in 81 and then some. And, you know, I'm just going to give you a few hints about it. It is something that was played all the time over and over again. It was a huge success. And then all of a sudden it was gone. You didn't hear it much at all, but, it'll be stuck in your head. So that's all I'm going to say, but that's coming up. I think you'll enjoy and go, yeah, I can't stop singing it. So our next guest is Terry Fisher, and he is yet another experiencer. Experiencers are so wanted right now. Finally, people want us. They've shoved us in a corner for so long, except here at Coast, right? But, and those of you that listen because you want to learn more, probably because you're an experiencer too, but it's just a big deal now. Everybody wants to have an experiencer around, and everybody wants an experience. Now, let me tell you this, being an experiencer, some of us are lifetime and some of us are once maybe even twice possible. You know, like Travis Walton, he's a one-time guy, right? He's got a big, huge story, but he's like a one-time guy. It's not something that's happened to him all his life. It's a one-time thing. And then there's some of us, it's happened all our life. So we'll find out what Terry Fisher is. But yet another experiencer coming out for the first time, telling his side of the story of being taken. So we're going to discuss that. That's what a lot of people want to hear about right now, is that kind of thing. I'm sure because of the whole disclosure thing. But Terry has, he's like got a broad experience background, associates in science. He's a 30-year professional guitarist. By the way, there's several experiencers that I know that I can name real quick that are huge professional guitarists. I mean, they are absolutely amazing. So usually with experiencers as well, they have something that they're really, really, really good at, exceptional. And then they have other things in their life that are more of not so good socially. I'm not saying this is about Terry, but I see that happen often. It's kind of because you got the ET side. There's your very uniqueness and being able to be really, really good at something significant. And then you have some of the social problems of things that, you know, the ET side of it again. So you got to think of what an experiencer really is. People don't always think that. They think, oh, they just went through some experience. Well, the lifetime experiencers, called lifers by some of us, you're really a product of the experience. Okay. So I'm saying it as lightly as possible. Okay. Basically. Okay. Well, we'll hear what Terry has to say about it. He's got a background as well in astronomy, and he spent many years as an observer with the American Association of Variable Star Observers. I love that. But here he is as an experiencer in the alien UFO world. And, I think also, Terry, that you spent your life like touring New England and Canada before crossing over to education as your next profession. So, a guitarist and then a teacher. I bet your students loved you. Terry Fisher, welcome to Coast to Coast AM.
8: Well, hello, Connie. Thank you so much. And hello to all these Coast listeners that are traveling through the night, early morning hours, that type of thing.
1: Yeah, they're all going to go, oh my gosh, there's another guy with a radio voice. Holy cow, he sounds fantastic. Well, did you sing as well, or did you do any radio?
8: Oh, you bet. I sang it all, some of those AC/DC songs. That's not singing, that's screaming. That takes a real toll.
1: Yeah.
8: Yeah.
1: So did you all record any tunes that we can reverse speech and see what we got?
8: Oh, you bet. Yeah.
1: Any backward stuff? Okay. All right. You might have some of that.
8: Yeah, I had a band.
1: You were with us earlier, right? Were you hearing the reverse speech with all the songs?
8: Oh, I heard it. And one time I bought an Iron Maiden tape. I can't remember. You know, these are the days of cassette tapes. Right. I was down in New Hampshire somewhere, and I got it into my car, and the whole tape played backwards. My fellow musicians, they're saying, well, maybe a piece of Kleenex got caught in the recording or something, because the whole tape played backwards.
1: Well, give us a background on you before we get into your UFO experiences, just so people will know, okay, where's he coming from?
8: Oh, okay. Well, basically, you know, starting out with the UFO experiences, there's a family history here. My grandparents and my mother are all firm believers in UFOs and things like that. But what happened was, you know, I picked up the guitar and I started playing and learning. And then I went on the road. Is it okay to say names of bands on this?
1: Yeah, or, go ahead.
8: Yeah. I joined a band called Best Wishes, and that was a Central New York band. There was a lot of bands like that, 805, just... And I went on the road to become a roadie so I could actually learn the trade, you know, being a musician before. So we traveled and played everywhere in New York State. And soon enough, you know, the guitar player, Eddie, he kept saying, hey, Fisher, you know, you're watching my fingers, you're learning. And that's what I was doing, too. You know, we all do that. So sure enough, I came back home and started started my own bands and went on the road touring Canada, you know, New Brunswick, Montreal, all down the East Coast, Vermont, Maine, New Hampshire, Delaware, Massachusetts, Connecticut. We were what you call them, in the minor leagues. I mean, we were well known. We were also known as the loudest band in Maine. That was a band called Razor's Edge.
1: Okay.
8: Oh yeah, and I proudly wear that title. And I did lose part of my hearing in my right ear because of some of those Marshall amps. But well worth it. Well worth the experience.
1: Oh, okay.
8: Yeah, there was bands, Double Axel. I mean, they're still playing.
1: Oh, yeah.
8: You know, I'd go to high school dances, and they're right up there still playing. And as a matter of fact, my original band, Natty Zeff, I had the drummer Alex Evangelo come in. We had lost our former drummer, and we did a project with a band called Natty Zeff.
1: And you know what? I mean, I was going to wait till later, but since you brought that up, let's, Adam, would you be ready with that? Adam. Okay. Adam's at the board in LA. I'm in Denver in a closet, and you are, where are you at, Terry?
8: I'm near Lake Champlain, near Champy.
1: Okay. Near Champy. That's right. So we've got a song being played right now. This is, tell us about this. This is your tune. Tell us about it.

0: What's that called and what's that all about? That sounds good. Is that you?
1: That's me.
0: On the guitar?
1: That's me. That's playing the guitar. The lead singer, Keith, he just passed away last spring, as a matter of fact.
0: Sorry.
1: Well, I'm sure he's listening.
0: Well, let's hear this guitar. Hold on. This is great. This is you. Man, that was good. Well, that's cool. Thank you for playing that. Tell us about that song and what happened with that tune.
1: Okay. The original song was called Slayers of Evil. And it was the Natty Zef concept was based on the world situation and how things are politically with war and uprisings and like that. And a lot of UFO stuff in that. We had 10 songs, but the song itself, we got some airplay, you know, and like that, sold the CDs. And we laid it to rest, and then a guy called, his name is Marcus Spicer. He wrote a book called Saviors Among Us about superheroes, and they were saviors. And we met at the school, and we linked up, and he was putting the book out, and he really liked my band. And so what we did was we changed the lyrics from Slayers of Evil to Saviors Among Us. And so it went along, and... We put the whole book together. It was an odd thing because not only did we have the book, but we included a single CD with that song that you just played, and thank you so much for that. And also, we granted a make-a-wish with that, with the proceeds, and it was just a wonderful way for me to not end my music career, but you know, kind of put it on the back burner for a while like that.
0: I think that's great. And it sounded wonderful. Yeah. You know what? I'll have to hook you up with some of the other experiencers that also are guitarists. One of them won the, let's see, what did he win? He won like a CMA award with his, he won a CMA award with something. It might have been more of singing, but he won. He was like one of the top 50 guitarists in the world at one point. He was in the top 50 list. And I can't believe the things he could do. He could play with the guitar, the electric guitar behind his head and do some sort of special thing that's hard enough to do in front of your head, much less putting the guitar in the back. So.
1: Well, you know, Connie, we did that. One of my acts was called Intruder, and it was a four-piece band, and we were like a cross between a rock band and a circus show. I would come out on the lead singer's shoulders with my guitar behind my head, and it was that kind of thing. I mean, we were athletes in the day, to be young again, and pretty much reckless and invincible.
0: Good. I like that. Well, I'm glad. Thanks for also letting me know about the Make-A-Wish because I thought that was important. So tell us now about you learning about UFOs. Obviously, it's been happening in your family. Again, that's a nice sign to say, okay, this is a generational thing. There's more than just seeing a UFO once in a while happening. So give us what you got there, Terry.
1: Well, you know, back in that day, and I say the day, you know, I was born in 1960, and shows like this would be unheard of back then. You didn't really want to discuss it. And the way I came about it was through my grandmother. She would fly over to Germany, and she was deaf, by the way, a very Catholic woman. And, you know, the Pope on the wall and JFK like that. But she would also tell us these stories of these UFOs that she would see spiraling down on her way across the ocean to Germany. And she was not one to mince words or fool around. She meant it. And my mother had seen them. She saw one flying over her house when she was a teenager, dropped the phone, ran out. She also later on saw one of those triangles in 1982 before the triangles really came out, she told me about it. But she was reading books on Gene Dixon and Edgar Casey. And she passed one on to me. It was Uri Geller. I'm sure you're familiar with that.
0: Yeah. Oh, yeah.
1: So in that book, you know, there was this red orb that that Uri would see. And I ended up seeing one of those twice, believe it or not. And, you know, I'm not asking anybody to believe anything I say, but I'm not trying to prove anything, but this is my experience, okay? Would you like to hear about that?
0: Yeah, and when you say the red orb, give me a size on that, too.
1: I knew you would ask that question, and I tried to figure out how I was going to explain that. All I can say is if you're looking in the sky, it would be about the size of a billiard ball, okay? But, you know, it was way up there, so it must have been bigger than that.
0: Okay, so it's way up that we're looking. It's not down with us. Okay.
1: I'd say a couple hundred feet up there anyway. And then they would get lower. I was in the place by the locks. We're near a river here. And if you want to see UFOs, you know, water, go to the water. You're going to see them. Anybody that wants, and you've got a belief in it, they hover around the water areas. My cousin and I, we were daredevils, and we would go out to this place and climb towers, you know, in the middle of the night. We'd go rappelling, and we went to this one place and by the locks, and sure enough, along came that red orb, and it was just kind of meandering and spiraling around. There were no drones back then or anything. And he points it out. He says, "Look, Terry, it's a UFO." I said, "Yeah, right. You know, I really believed in them, but I didn't believe in them." And sure enough, man, it was a UFO. And that thing went down into the woods. So what did we go and do? We decided, okay, let's go find it, right? So we get into the woods.
0: Travis Walton, man. That is totally Travis Walton.
1: It gets better. So as we get in there, all of a sudden, I hear hooves running, thump, thump, thump, thump, thump. And I'm like, "Come on, Craig, let's get out of here." He's like, "No, let's keep going." I didn't. I went on a dead run back for my pickup truck. And my cousin trying to talk me, coming on back. And what does he do? He passes me. He got into the truck first.
0: Wow.
1: And, man, we were out of there. And later on, we found out there could have been deer, you know, that go on to the end of that island that we were on, and they just couldn't find their way. But,
0: Maybe they were running.
1: Yeah. Hey, point well made. I never really thought of that. Maybe they were running.
0: Yeah, I've seen them do that with the Bigfoot. Like, they'll run. They'll look back, and they'll see you and look back, and they try to figure out, where do I go now? I'm trying to run away from this big creature back here. Now I see a human. You know, you can see that.
1: Yeah, and we saw another one by Lake Champlain. I was with my band. We were actually, there's a place called Isle Lamotte down there. And there's also St. Anne's Shrine, which is a very beautiful place. But anyway, we were on our way to the gig. We were in a car. It was a ramshackle car, right? Three in the front, three in the back. And sure enough, there was that same style, red orb, just following the car. And this one was much lower. And my sound man, Jeff, he's, "Look, maybe it's a UFO," and, you know, I'm like, "Oh, geez, here we go again." You know, this thing's following us, and finally, it just it went down low, out of sight, and we had to get to the gig. We didn't have time to fool around, you know, looking for one.
0: That's kind of interesting that your grandma used to see this red orb, and now you see it, and you've seen it twice, and, you know, that kind of means something. Don't you think see red orbs? I don't know too many people that said, like, "I see, you know, a red orb."
1: Oh, my gosh. You know, we
0: I
1: all saw it.
0: Yeah. No, I believe you. But do you think it has something to do with you and your family as well?
1: Absolutely, yeah. Because it took years for all this to really fall into place. Because there's some experiencing that just are beyond the beyond, okay? And if you want to hear it, I'll tell it. I've got nothing to hide here.
0: You hang in there. We'll take a break and we'll come back, and we want to definitely hear what you've got. Terry Fisher is with us, and he's got some experiences that he's going to tell us about. Great voice, huh? Radio voice for sure. No question about it. So stay with us. More music from 1981. And we got some good stories. We'll let you call up and talk to Terry, too, a little later on. Let's hear some of the things he's got before then. It's a Willis Weekend. Connie Willis here on Coast to Coast AM.

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4: ABC News, I'm Chuck Sievertson. This could affect oil markets and gasoline, where Iran already has stopped most traffic in the Strait of Hormuz. ABC's Marcus Moore.
5: The Iran-backed Houthi rebels claiming responsibility for a deadly strike on a Saudi oil facility in the Yemeni Red Sea port of Mocha. At least 7 people were killed. The attack raising fears that the Houthis will try to further disrupt sea traffic in the region.
4: Over 180,000 people are facing rotating water shutoffs and rationing in Puerto Rico. Severe drought. Recalls issued by the Ag Department of products that may contain jalapeno peppers linked to a salmonella outbreak that has sickened hundreds in 27 states. ABC's Melissa Don.
6: The products include burritos, enchiladas, wraps, and salads sold at major grocery chains like Kroger, Walmart, HEB, and Albertsons.
4: President Trump acknowledging that there was no video or proof of alleged vandalism to the Lincoln Memorial reflecting pool. This is ABC News.
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3: It has real-world relevance to today beyond just the sort of deep-seated distrust within our, as you mentioned it, to our institutions and our politics. You know, for example, I think the U.S. is about to lose elimination status on the measles. Mm-hmm. And scientists would say, and data would strongly suggest, that the measles vaccine is highly effective. And that by people not taking it, we are seeing pockets of measles spread again. So if people were more trusting in what the science says and what the doctors are saying, you know, and what the politics are, you know, politicians are saying, then, you know, people might be more willing to give it a go.
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1: I love a rainy night. Eddie Rabbit on Coast to Coast AM from 1981, this week in 1981. I told you there's going to be a song coming up that you won't get out of your head. Dun, dun. And this is it. You're going to sing it all week. I know I did when I first pulled it for tonight. And I'll continue. So Eddie actually found this. He wrote it a long time ago, and he just kind of set it up in an old collection, kind of like up in the attic. And then he pulled it out at one point, finished writing it, and bam, instant. And if you notice, you used to hear it all the time, and then it just stopped. Same thing happened with Yellow Brick Road and Elton John. I don't know why. It's just some sort of radio thing. Because me being in music radio, I would go, let's play Yellow Brick Road. You know, everybody who doesn't like that tune, right? And you hear that, you don't turn it off. But usually radio consultants, programmers would be like, no. I don't know why, because it was so huge. And kind of, I Love the Rainy Night by Eddie Rappas, same way. Kind of one of those things that used to play all the time, right? We heard it all the time in the 80s. And then that was it. You don't really hear it ever again. So it's nice to hear those once in a while, I think, to hear those. But there's some that they do that. They just stop. They don't, nobody plays them anymore. I don't know if maybe the radio consultants just got sick of hearing it. Maybe that was it. Cause let me tell you, when you're in music radio, at one point you're like, oh man, I played that song 265,000 times. Anyway, let's get back to the lottery. My gosh, the Powerball tomorrow night, $905 million. Okay. And then Mega Million at 80. So if you have great intuition, listen up. This technique that I have for you is really good. This is where you can win any lottery course. This is my course I put together. It's a premium course. You'll see me in the camera looking at you, telling you exactly what you need to do with the pendulum and these numbered platforms that I have set up for you where you can win money. It helps you to pick winning lottery numbers. So it only works on the draws. It doesn't work on scratches or anything like that. You can do the pick three. You can do the pick four. But, man, go for the jackpot. Why not, right? Once you learn the technique, it's pretty fast and simple and easy, then you can start winning some money. You actually can. You might maybe get one number. Maybe you get two numbers. Maybe you start getting three numbers consistently. Maybe you start getting four. So you when you do it, you're going to go, oh, I see how this works. And yes, you got to pay for it. It is a course. I did work really hard for it. You're going to really like it. It's Class A. There's no question about it. This is a great course, but you're going to make up your money with your winnings. Okay. So if you don't win the jackpot immediately, don't stop, because you'll start going, oh, I see how this works. So I would love for you to let me know as well how much you're winning. I appreciate those of you that are doing that. So by now, start picking winning numbers tonight. It's very easy to learn. It's my Win Any Lottery course. You can purchase that now. Go to ConnieWillis.com and you'll find it.
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1: It's Coast to Coast AM. Connie Willis here with you. I hope you're enjoying the night, the music, and the information that we're giving you tonight. Terry Fisher with us. All right, Terry, you got some experiences going on. First of all, I love a rainy night. Eddie Rabbit, it's stuck in your head, right?
4: It's stuck in my head, Connie. The jukeboxes, that were playing those in every club we were setting up, and they'd play those songs one right after another. I think he had another one. It was windshield wipers slapping out a tempo, keeping perfect rhythm with the song on the radio.
1: That's right.
4: God, what a great song. You know, that guy had it going on.
1: He did. You heard him, and it was on all the time, everywhere, every station. It didn't matter that he was country. It played everywhere, right? That was the days where the country was also in the top 40 at the time. So, and then all of a sudden you don't hear nothing, you know, not even in the country radio, you know, you don't hear any of those tunes.
4: No, it's gone.
1: Yeah, you're right. Hey, I bring it back alive on Coast to Coast AM. There is reincarnation to music. Okay, so you had some really good stories you were about to get into with us.
4: All right, let's go. It was right in that 1978, 79 time. There was this place. I had friends that were in the mountains, the foothills, and it was near a power dam. And we had heard, it was on the air, TV, radio, saying, you know, be prepared. There's going to be some flight maneuvers. There's going to be low-flying fighter jets doing practice because the terrain of those foothills resembled the terrain of wherever they were going. I want to say Ethiopia and Somalia, but we really didn't get involved in that war. But they could have been training for that then. But those things would fly over the house and boom, I don't think they were supposed to be breaking the sound barrier, but they certainly were. So as it turns out, this one time I went up there just to see the jets again, and my buddy says, you know, people in the neighborhood have been seeing a UFO. Let's go find it. I'm like, oh, okay, let's go. He took me to this place, I don't know, it was Camel's Hill or something like that. I had never been there before, and he says, this is where they see the UFO. I'm like, well, what does this look like? He says, well, it's the size of the Enterprise, right? Star Trek? Oh. And I'm like, no way, man, no way. He says, yes. He says, the neighbors and the folk that live in those woods have seen this thing, and that was the big talk, the big buzz going around town. I didn't believe a word of it, because in my concept, from what I'd already had for experiences for UFOs and red, you know, they were supposed to be your flying saucer, your small orbs, and things like that, but nothing to that degree, to that size. So sure enough, I'm at that house, and he had his family there, and we heard the boom. And then we heard another one. And then the whole house started shaking. It sounded like thunder rolling through the mountains, just continuous thunder. And then before you know it, the whole house is shaking. Well, I'm going to use a term of yours. I think this is, and listeners of Coast would probably know this term. It's the bubble or the sphere of influence.
1: Yeah. Yes.
4: To me, that whoever came up with that is genius, because that explains everything of why other people don't hear it, don't remember.
1: That's right.
4: But this is where I would say the sphere of influence was approaching us, because all of a sudden, my buddy, he's just sitting there like a zombie on the couch, and his wife, she's on her knees and she's saying the Lord's Prayer. I mean, this is how bad it's going. I'm like, okay, I'm that reckless daredevil. So I decided I was going to fly out that front door, and I did. And I jumped off that porch and I ran down and to get a clear view, because from the power dam, you can see for miles and miles, right? So as it turns out, all of a sudden, the rumbling stops. I'm looking towards the east is where I'm looking. And I turn around, and over my shoulder in the west is something that I will never forget. And it left an impression. And I really felt, are you ready to hear this?
1: Yeah.
4: Okay. I don't want to say it was a craft, and I don't want to say it was a UFO. I don't know what it was, but it was the width of a football field anyway. And it had windows all aligned. And there was many windows in the front of this. No blinking lights or anything like that. It actually had spotlights, bright white spotlights on each corner of this thing. It was rectangular. And in the windows, I could see these people. I'm not saying aliens. They looked human. They were wearing blue uniforms and blue, like a baseball cap type thing. And they were looking out the window. They didn't see me. I could see them. There were some others in the back you could see, because it was really well lit on the inside. It kind of looked like a laboratory with all this machinery, and some were working and pulling levers and buttons and things like that. And then all of a sudden, one of them saw me. And, you know, this is all happening within, you know, 10, 15 seconds. And I'm standing there just awestruck, like, when did this go up? You know, what's this building doing here suspended in the air? So as soon as one saw me, you could see he alerted, this being alerted the one in the middle that was at the controls, and he was much older. And when he saw me, it was like I felt like an insect, like, you know, like I'd really botched something. And I realized that I was really somewhere where I should not have been. So what do? I hightail it, and automatically, I don't know what it was, but it was that feeling like when you're a kid and you're learning how to walk, you know, I just fell flat on my face. It felt like the tarmac was coming up and just slapping me right in the face.
1: Oh.
4: Just a dead fall. And
1: they stopped you, man. Did they stop you?
4: They stopped me, because I know, yeah. I didn't pass out. I mean, I was on a dead run back to the house, and you know, you got to see this type thing. And there are no memories of anything after that. But that was just absolutely, it left an impression.
1: Oh, that's amazing. Now, okay, so the hats they had, they were kind of like baseball hats. Like caps,
4: yeah,
1: baseball?
4: Yeah, more like like a military style cap. I mean, they weren't rounded. You could see they had the visor and the squared off hat type. And
1: They had hair.
4: I noticed. Yeah, some had black hair. I could see their eyebrows were very dark, very very black. But they looked, can I still say the word, Caucasian?
1: Yeah, I know. Who knows? What can we say now exactly? I know.
4: Yeah, the language police are out there. Everything. Yeah, we have exactly to relearn everything.
1: It's true. Okay, so they were people. It wasn't like grays going. See, I can see this on South Park, right? It's like South Park would have gray aliens going, oh no, there's the humans. Put the hats on like you're, you know, like a human. All of a sudden you put a baseball cap on and you would be human. That would be that sense of humor. But, these were just people, humanoid
4: or
1: a little different. Okay.
4: Yeah. They looked human. There was no, grays, no, no big black eye, oval-eyed eyes like that, nothing like that at all. It was either my personal opinion, interdimensional, maybe time travelers looking at on a vacation trip to research an old power dam. You know what I'm saying? Mm-hmm. I really don't know where to go with it. The thing looked, the craft itself, it had like these dark gray, like girders you'd see on a bridge, right? It was made of that, and it looked like some kind of stone, dark brown stone. There was no flaring colors or anything like that. But that, like I say, that left quite an impression.
1: Yeah. How many other people saw that? And is that probably like a known little legend in that area now, I guess?
4: You know, that was so long ago, and nobody ever talked about anything. That's all I've got on that one. But I do have another.
1: Well, before you get to the other, no, we got plenty of time. Before you do the other, let's go a little deeper into this. I know everybody wants to come on and tell everything real quick. It's like, no, slow down. Hold on.
4: Slow down.
1: Hold on. We got some time. So, okay. So let's go back to this one.
4: There was no sound.
1: A pretty big one. Yeah.
4: There was no sound at all because normally at that dam, there's a roaring sound constantly of the water mm-hmm. going over the dam. And, you know.
1: Yeah. So let's go back to the bubble part. Okay. So like I call it bubble, even though it doesn't have to be a circle, you know, it doesn't have to be the bubble shape, but you're inside like this bubble, this thing, you're in their atmosphere and it goes around. Maybe it goes around you and let's say five of us are there. Maybe it goes around three of us and the other two, they're not in it at all. So that's like you had mentioned how some people can hear something or feel something and other people can't. Well, it depends on if you're in that bubble or not. Now, my buddy and close friend and everybody and everything else, Mr. James Peniston of the UFO Rendlesham incident, who touched the UFO. He's the one who calls it the circle of influence. And I'm like, man, who can even remember that? So I kind of bust on him. Now he'll say that's a bubble from time to time. And we always have to give him credit for his sphere of influence, but I always forget it. So I'm like, is it the sphere of confusion? Is it what? But you know what we're talking about, right? There's like no sound. There's no temperature. There's no crickets. There's no animals. There's nothing.
4: Everything stops.
1: Everything, including you.
4: Oh, yes.
1: You stopped. So you fell. It tripped you up. It didn't let you get away. You tried.
4: Exactly.
1: And then what from there? What do you remember at all from there? You said you don't remember anything, but do you remember getting back up or anything? Or do you remember that it was an hour of missing time? Or
4: I do not remember anything after that. It could have been days after, you know, before I would even have thought of it. But it's an experience. It's just something I cannot explain.
1: Yeah. Do you remember anything else after it, like how you might have felt? Did you constantly keep that in your mind of what happened, or did it kind of just go away?
4: It's always there, but, you know, you forget about it. You know, you tuck that stuff away. There's only so much you can deal with in reality, you know, when it's probably like a safety mechanism for our psychology, you know.
1: Yeah, I think they put like a buffer on us to be able to handle it. I mean,
4: absolutely.
1: You know, because you've seen these things too, you know that when you see something that should not be, your body literally is looking for the answer in the brain all over going, does not compute. It cannot find an answer for what you're looking at. And from there, it's just this feeling that doesn't go away and you know it's different. You know, you just know it's different. Sometimes you can see things up in the sky, and even though it might look different, you're like, I know that's human. I can tell there's nothing to it. There's nothing odd about it. There's nothing hitting me differently. But when you see something that's not of us, it hits you differently. Would you agree?
4: Absolutely. 100%. I really don't know what to say about it. That's mm-hmm. pretty much all I've got on it.
1: Yeah, so I'm just putting this together that you've had that experience, the other experience. You got more to tell us. You got the red orbs. You've been taking all your life, baby. Yes or no? What do you think?
4: I would have to agree with that. Yeah. And, you know, there's coincidences, too, that continue to happen. Don't get behind me if you're shopping in a grocery store, because I can guarantee you 4 out of 10 times, or 2 out of 5, however you want to look at it, those cash registers are going down. You know what I'm saying?
1: Oh, you're that guy. Do you turn off and on streetlights?
4: Yeah, I'm that guy.
1: Oh, you're that guy. Wow. That's pretty cool. We'll talk about that when we come back and hear your other stories. In fact, if you guys have a question for Terry Fisher, you can also call in next hour and you can ask him some stuff. So yeah, we gotta hear more about this. People that can turn off and on lights when they just go buy something. Oh, there's a whole lot more to it then. Are you one of those people? Well, then stick around. Connie Willis here, Willis Weekend, Coast to Coast AM.

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2: Patty Murray. 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
6: From ABC News, I'm Chuck Sievertson. Recalls issued by the Ag Department of meats and other products because they may contain jalapeno peppers linked to a salmonella outbreak that has sickened over 300 people in 27 states. ABC's Melissa Don.
7: The products include burritos, enchiladas, wraps, and salads sold at major grocery chains like Kroger, Walmart, HEB, and Albertsons. Colorado and Minnesota seeing the highest number of reported infections. Many of the people interviewed reported eating jalapenos at Chipotle and Qdoba restaurants, both companies since removing the ingredient from their menus.
6: Over 180,000 people facing rotating water shutoffs and rationing in Puerto Rico. A severe drought. This could affect oil markets and the price of gasoline, where Iran already has stopped most traffic in the Strait of Hormuz. Iran-backed Houthi rebels claiming responsibility for a deadly attack on a Saudi oil facility in a Yemeni Red Sea port, killing at least 7 people. ABC's Marcus Moore.
8: Iran now making new demands on the U.S., including lifting the naval blockade and withdrawing American forces from around Iran.
6: Former New Jersey governor and Republican Chris Christie on ABC's This Week.
9: Donald Trump is about to become what he never, ever wanted to be, Jimmy Carter. He is being held hostage by Iran.
6: Moderate Democrats announcing a major ad campaign targeting the Democratic Socialists of America. Progressive Democrats responding. New York Congresswoman Alexandria Ocasio-Cortez on ABC's This Week.
10: We believe in respecting the outcomes of elections and governing democratically.
6: After weeks of blaming saboteurs, President Trump acknowledging there was no video or proof of alleged vandalism to the Lincoln Memorial reflecting pool. Writing on social media, Trump saying that there was some contractor error done by rushing the job for a July 4th opening. 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
6: A boat flipping over in New York Harbor killed a woman and a 5-month-old baby. ABC's Morgan Norwood.
7: NYPD now confirming that 46-year-old Manuel Hernandez is in custody. He's charged with 13 counts of reckless endangerment after that deadly capsizing near the Statue of Liberty. Authorities say that there were 14 people aboard that 22-foot boat when it overturned just before 10:30 Saturday night, sending everyone into the water. That triggered a massive response. Coast Guard, NYPD, FDNY boats, and an NYPD helicopter was above.
6: The alleged leader of an Irish organized crime gang has been extradited to Ireland from Dubai to face allegations that he ran an international drug smuggling and money laundering empire with tentacles that stretched to Britain, Spain, and the U.S. In the curious but skeptical department, this from ABC's Stephanie Officer.
1: A Gallup survey found about 1 in 5 U.S. adults in the past year looked for financial advice from artificial intelligence. But fewer than 3 in 10 adults overall admit they have any confidence in AI's fiscal expertise. The survey was conducted in partnership with financial services firm Edward Jones.

0: What's bugging this company in the news from ABC's Jim Ryan?
1: The produce company at the center of a nationwide outbreak of the cyclosporiasis stomach bug is also having trouble in the executive suite. Taylor Farms has sued the former president of its Tennessee subsidiary, claiming he stole more than $32 million to fund a lavish lifestyle. And Taylor Farms wants its money back.
0: Our Jim Ryan, Chuck Sievertson, ABC News.
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4: Supreme Court allowed the Trump administration to end legal protections for migrants fleeing violence and natural disasters in Haiti and Syria, exposing hundreds of thousands more people to potential deportation. 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They're talking about what will happen, right? 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And I think, by the way, having read the opinions, they're right. It's kind of obvious that they can.
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1: And this is Foreigner. You knew that. 1981, Urgent. On Coast to Coast AM. From the album 4, one of my favorite albums of all time. And that's number 4 that it went to. And that blazing saxophone break comes from Motown legend Junior Walker. He was actually playing nearby and was invited into the studio to give the song its unforgettable spark. And that's where that came in. Right there. That's it. Yeah, he was just hanging out nearby and they said, hey, come on over. And this is what came out of it. Good stuff. Connie Willis here on a Willis Weekend, Coast to Coast continuing, giving you great music, giving you great storytelling throughout the night. And a reminder that George Norrie has a TV show, a different one now. It's called Strange Universe with George Norrie, and it's with Spark. So if you'd like to learn more information about it and check it out, we'll do that at coasttocoastam.com.
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1: Coast to Coast AM, Connie Willis here, enjoying the evening with you. George Norrie will be back tomorrow night. We've got Terry Fisher with us now. We can take some phone calls, too, by the way. And if you want to ask Terry anything about the experiences he's talking about, maybe you can relate to seeing exactly what he's seen before. Now, Terry, before we left, you're one of those people that goes by streetlights and they turn off or on. How often has that been happening? And what are some of the other things that are similar to that, that people think, Terry,
5: Yeah, right. Bring along the white suits and the net, the loonies. That's on right. The grass. So You got to keep a sense of humor with this, but
1: You know, that's very important that you say that, because I've had people get on, like, you know, some, hey, that's a terrible thing that's happening to these people. You shouldn't be talking like that. I'm like, well, I'm one of them. And listen, if you don't be lighter about it, you'll just be crying all day and running and screaming.
5: Absolutely. Absolutely. So another time I was listening to Coast, and you had a guy on there from UConn. He was building a time machine. He's a professor down there, Ron Millett. And I did correspond with him. So I ordered the book. I ordered the time machine book that he put out. And the very day that book landed on my front doorstep and was delivered, absolutely every single clock in my house stopped. Some would not work after that. I had to buy several new clocks. The microwave went up, and the dishwasher never cycled right after that. So I had to get a new dishwasher. But so I read the book. Yeah.
1: Did you have missing time as well?
5: I've had missing time coming back from a gig once.
1: But do you remember it then, when all the clocks and everything shut off?
5: Oh, wristwatches and all. No, it wasn't really missing. They just stopped with that book. So I made sure to give that to one of my so-called friends that was a saboteur. I'm like,
1: here, I got a book for you.
5: check out this book. Oh, I'll bring it back. I'm like, no, it's my gift to you.
1: It's all yours. Keep it all the rest of your life, right up
5: That's
1: front
5: right.
1: on the coffee table. No, I asked that because, you know, I believe that when anything gets within that sphere of influence, within that bubble, and it stops, that's why I think everything stops, right? It's inside that atmosphere that they
5: Yes.
1: create, or maybe they just void out our atmosphere, and then things happen in their world that normally doesn't happen outside of that bubble. But usually at that point, too, there might be some missing time. But from what you said, you know, everything shutting off like that, that just sounded like something that would be within that sphere of influence.
5: Yeah, that fits. And, you know, time isn't what we think it is. You know, when you look at the sun, that's a G2 star right there. Our sun is actually a lonely sun, because most stars have companion stars, you know, 2, 3, 6, 12. When you look at our sun, you're not seeing it. When it comes up over that horizon in the morning, you're seeing it 8 minutes ago, because the speed of light is 186,000 miles per second and change, or 300,000 kilometers in second per change. So the sun being 93 million miles away, it takes 8 minutes for that light to get here. So when you're looking at that sun in the morning coming up over that horizon, you better calculate a few more degrees higher of where that sun really is. Do you see where I'm saying with this?
1: Mm-hmm. Yeah.
5: It takes a very long time for the light to get here from our own sun. So if we're dealing with things like this in time, you know, you get into what's the direction of time. I've read the Stephen Hawking, and he gives the example of an apple. If you leave an apple sitting on a counter, you know, for a month, it's going to decay, and we live in a state of decay is what we're in. We're trapped in time. We're living in a state of decay, and that bubble surpasses that state of decay. That bubble is just it's caught instantaneously in that time.
1: Yeah, you know, it's until you've actually been inside that bubble, you really don't understand it. But once you're in it, you do recognize that there's something going on. So I've taken people up to my area with my project Creepy Hotspots, and it's my expedition and live show where we're there like 4 days and three nights. And it's up in northern Colorado, up in the Rockies. And these places are everywhere. You know, a lot of people mention Skinwalker Ranch always, because you've definitely heard that from Nap and everybody here for sure. But those areas are everywhere. Okay, they're everywhere. And some of them have way more activity happening than you may even know. But this is when I've taken people up there, they've recognized, they're like, there's no sound. There's no wind. There's no temperature. Everything feels great. You know, it's their world at that point that you're, and you're just in it at that point. And it's just something when you recognize that, how does that make you feel as a human? Cause that's when it changes your life.
5: Oh, it sure does. And, you know, things are foggy in that bubble too. And I don't mean visually foggy, but the mind seems to shut down.
1: Mm-hmm.
5: Thinking processes seem to slow.
1: They turn you off. These are my thoughts. They totally just turn you off. So they can turn us off and on. That's pretty scary, isn't it?
5: Well, the thing of it is, Connie, is some of us can remember this and others can't. I mean, what do you do? You know, here's the question. You know, what if you know of somebody that's gone through this and they don't know it? Do you tell them?
1: That's right. You know, I've been known to tell them.
5: What's that?
1: You know, I've been one to tell them because most of the people that have had it happen and don't even know it's happened, they're still interested. They're like listeners here, right? People that even think about it, question it, but they don't think they've ever been taken. I think that they have been usually because there's no other reason to even care about this subject. There's no other reason to not live that human experience and enjoy the world. You know, when you talk to people that have, they don't care at all. Oh, yeah, UFOs. Okay. Yeah. Okay. Whatever. Aliens. Okay. Bigfoot. Whatever. That's how they are, the people that have nothing to do with it. But the other people that are a little open to it but don't think they've ever had any experiences, I bet they've got something going on. Does that make sense to you?
5: Oh, absolutely. It makes complete sense. And I think some of us can remember it maybe because the right side of our brain, which is the artistic side, you know, like that musical side, the real artsy type thing. Maybe those type of people seem to have some kind of a defense against that sphere of influence, that bubble. Maybe those are the people that can remember, you know?
1: Yeah. Yeah. Yeah, I always wonder if whatever they put on us, it's kind of like a spell, right?
5: Absolutely.
1: A good word for it. They well put said. A spell on you. And some spells are better than others. Some are weaker than others. Maybe not all the right ingredients, or maybe they just got lazy. And, you know, there's something to it. And the fact that you're walking around and the streetlights are turning off and on, what other things happen with you that's different?
5: As far as an experience?
1: Well, like the streetlights going off and on when you walk by.
5: Oh, just you name it, electronics. My cousin was the same way, the same one that saw the orb with me on the island. He would show up to the gigs, and my sound man would say, oh, no, he's here again. Because he'd walk in and a power amp would go down or a mixer. And we'd spend, you know, all our break time trying to fix things as soon as that guy showed up.
1: Yeah.
5: So, there's so many things. I can't think off the top of my head like
1: yeah,
5: that.
1: Yeah, there's like our remote viewer, Lynn Buchanan, you know, who's on here often, good friend of mine. And I took all his courses and classes in remote viewing, and he would send things to me from time to time, or he would do this or that or whatever. You know, he's a great guy. You got to love Lynn totally. But at one point, I was kind of busting on him. I'm a Mac person. I'm an Apple person. So I'm busting on him for having a PC, and he's having a problem with it, right? He's having these problems with it. And I'm like, get you a Mac, you know, kind of thing. And then he sat me down and let me know. He says, well, you know that when I'm dealing with any of these computers or anything, you know, they break down on me. He said, I can't afford to get an Apple and it break down on me because that's what happens. The phone messes up with him. He messes up everything with whatever is inside him that it just tears up all this equipment along the way. And if you're tearing up computers, yeah, I can see why you wouldn't get a Mac at that point. but I don't have that problem. Thank goodness I don't have that problem. Let's go to the phones. We got first time caller Dave out of upstate New York. Hello there, Dave. Welcome to Coast AM.
6: I really got through. First time caller.
1: Did it. Yeah. First time caller. Congratulations.
6: I had a ruby red glowing from within orb experience. Mm. It was below tree line, great visibility, after dark, of course, and my friend and I were ice fishing. And we're like, what is that? And it's like moving around the treetops below the top of the hill. And we were near a highway, and it's at night, and a car comes through hairpin turns, the light goes off. Then the car goes through the hairpin, the orb comes back and illuminates again. This went on for about an hour. And all of a sudden, it just disappeared, and I've never seen another one.
1: Oh, I love that. What size was that?
6: It was probably 300 yards from us or more, because I actually know the highway quite well. And below the tree line, it was like basketball size.
5: Mm. Yes.
6: And that's quite a distance to be basketball size. So it had to be pretty good size.
1: Yeah.
6: And that happened.
1: Go ahead, Gary.
6: That happened several times with cars. We're in a rural area, and the cars would come and it would go off, and no matter which way they were coming, you could hear a car coming. And way before the car came, the light would go off.
1: Any thoughts about that, Terry? You've seen the same thing?
5: Yes, I saw two of those. And I like that description, ruby red. And it's just, it's a red ball of light and a basketball size. Yeah, yeah. It's like, is there anything in there? You know, what is it? Is it a drone or something like a Foo Fighter or something like that? But the fact that you could see it, it would let you see it, but when the cars came along, it went out. So where do you go with that?
1: Did you have any feelings as well, Dave? Did you feel like it was looking at you or watching you guys?
6: Didn't have that feeling.
1: No?
6: No.
1: You just happened to be around it. It wasn't like it was checking you guys out.
6: No, we were ice fishing. We were out on the ice on a good-sized lake.
1: Mm.
6: Mm-hmm.
1: Did it just turn out and then it was done, or did it fly away?
6: It turned out and it was done.
1: That is great.
6: I didn't see it fly away.
1: Excellent. Have you seen anything at all ever since or before?
6: Oh, before.
1: You have seen things before?
6: Yeah.
1: Oh, what have you seen?
6: As an experience as a child.
1: Oh.
6: Well, I'm 72.
1: Okay.
6: So as a child, that's quite a while ago. I saw the brightest light illuminate from above. And it turned we were playing hide and seek, a bunch of us. And it turned the forest daylight around me.
1: Oh. Well, they didn't help you for hiding, did they?
6: Not really. but no one else, and I didn't even mention it to anybody else, and no one else said anything about it.
1: Isn't that something?
6: Yeah, it was like, you know, back in the 1960s.
1: Mm. You couldn't tell. Did you tell anybody about it afterwards?
6: Not until I was an adult.
1: Yeah. So you've had some other experiences. That's pretty interesting. That sounds like you you saw maybe the beam, and maybe it was down on you. Is that possible?
6: Could be.
1: You don't know? Yeah.
6: Could be.
1: Oh, well, thank you for calling in, Dave.
6: Hey,
1: I'm glad you made it in.
6: I am so impressed getting through to you.
1: Well, we appreciate you trying and making it and being on for the first time. So let us know if you see something else. Thanks for calling in. Yeah, it's always nice. You know what? It's always nice, Terry, when someone else sees the same exact thing as you have. I hear a lot of people talk about the orange orbs that are like the size of VWs.
5: Okay. Yeah, no, I appreciate that call from Dave. That's like a little backup, you know?
1: Mm-hmm. Yep. Yep. So we'll hit some more phone calls when we come back. Just running out of time. We're going to be going into another break here. So how often did you experience any sleep paralysis along the way in your life?
5: Many times. And I've talked mm-hmm. to other people, and I'd say, you know, that feeling that you have where you're laying there, you're sleeping, and you wake up, but you can't move. You can't move your limbs, but you're conscious. And you know that the things are going on, no matter how hard you try, you cannot really defeat that sleep paralysis. They're like, oh, I hate that. I hate that feeling. So there's other people that have had that are around me.
1: It's a horrific feeling. And when people say, oh, it's just a nightmare, you just can't get out of your nightmare. Those are people that know nothing about this field. And it's probably because they've not had to deal with it. And good for them. Good for them. But the people that have dealt with it, it's not a nightmare that you can't get out of. It is a whole different thing where you are turned off. And then they can do whatever they want, and then you're turned back on. But it's where you become conscious of the fact that you are turned off and you can't move. And it's a pretty scary thing. Stay with us, Terry Fisher, Connie Willis, Coast to Coast AM.

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4: ABC News, I'm Chuck Sievertson. A recall of meats and other products, burritos, wraps, salads, and more announced by the Federal Ag Department because they may contain jalapeno peppers linked to a salmonella outbreak that has sickened hundreds in 27 states. The products are sold at many major grocery chains. Iran-backed Houthi rebels claiming responsibility for a deadly attack in a Saudi oil facility in a Yemeni Red Sea port, killing at least seven people. Former New Jersey Governor and Republican Chris Christie on ABC's This Week.
5: Donald Trump is about to become what he never, ever wanted to be, Jimmy Carter. He is being held hostage by Iran.
4: Moderate Democrats announcing a major ad campaign targeting Democratic socialists. Progressive Dems responding. New York Congresswoman Alexandria Ocasio-Cortez on ABC's This Week.
6: We believe in respecting the outcomes of elections and governing democratically.
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1: Stroke. Oh, sorry. That's the next verse, right? Billy Squire, The Stroke. There it is. 1981. You're just a sinner now. You know we all had to sing that one. Let's say it all together now. Stroke, yeah. That's from the Don't Say No album. And despite its suggested title, the song is really a sarcastic warning about the music business flattering performers, using them and collecting the profits. So you'll know. That's the actual meaning of this. You probably didn't know that. I know. Everybody goes the other way. Don't have to do that. I gave you the facts. So that's from 1981 this week. Tomorrow night, George Norrie will be back, and he's going to be talking about the Manson murders with Eli Frankel and also regression therapy with Barbara Lamb. That's tomorrow night here on Coast to Coast AM with George Norrie.
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2: Having a great time tonight on Coast to Coast AM. Connie Willis, the time is flying. I cannot believe it. We have with us tonight Terry Fisher telling us about his UFO experiences and all the things that go along with it in life. And we're also taking your phone calls to where you can ask him anything you want to ask or compare notes, because I think that I have not seen the red ruby orb yet. I have seen a lot of other things, Terry. Like one of the things that I've seen that I absolutely love, and whenever anybody else gets to see it, they're as excited as me when they see it, and a tear will come to your eye. And they are these red sparkles. You'll see like hundreds of them together in a group, and they like swim through the forest of the trees, you know, they'll swim through the trees like a school of fish, but they're these like red sparkles, and they kind of go in and out with intensity, and they can all at one time get really bright and light up the area, and then they can go back down to just kind of swimming together throughout the forest. Have you ever seen anything like that? It's beautiful to see. It's breathtaking.
3: No, I have not seen anything like that. That's fascinating.
2: Yeah, just recently somebody went up there with me and they saw white ones. They saw a group of white ones, so that was pretty cool. I haven't seen that yet. But there's so many different orb sizes, and where some people think the orbs are the transportation of some of these beings, whatever that might be. You know, it's not a full-size ship of anything like that. It's maybe like one Bigfoot turns into a ball of light, an orb, and then it moves around like that. These are some of the theories out there. I don't know either way. I don't have the answer, but that's pretty interesting. Do you have any answers for anything of all the stuff that you've experienced? Do you have any idea? And what do you think of disclosure?
3: It's funny you should mention that. Now it comes to mind, the red glittering thing. Our library put on a Bigfoot conference, and they hired this guy. Can I say his name?
2: Yes, of course.
3: Yeah, it's Mike Familant. He's doing Bigfoot tours all across the country. He puts on a presentation, and he calls his show In the Shadow of Big Red Eye, okay? And mm-hmm. He gives the story. And at his conference, it's funny, you know, Jim Peniston in one of your interviews had mentioned there's always that one kid that has the questions that raises their hand, right?
2: Yes,
3: well,
2: yes.
3: Mike had one of those, and the kid was sitting right in front of me, and I knew that family, and boy, he was animated. He wanted all the questions, and the parents kept putting his hand down, and he'd put it back up, putting the hand back down. But it's funny. Yeah, it's funny you should mention that, you know. I don't have anything on that. Any thoughts? Disclosure?
2: Yeah.
3: If for a while we've been seeing a lot of these pictures released from the Pentagon, and they're the black and white, you know, Tic Tacs, and God, there was one there that looked like a Christmas ornament. And I really don't know if they're really giving us placating. That the movie came out, I love the movie. That was really something.
2: Spielberg's movie, you mean?
3: Yes, Spielberg's movie.
2: Not a lot of people like it, you know, but if you're an experiencer, you like it because you realize, good, Spielberg got it right. It's
3: well,
2: going to come,
3: you know,
2: the ET and the experiencers. That's your answers right there.
3: That movie was made for the experiencers, and the empathy word, you know, have empathy for us, have sympathy for the devil, you know.
2: Yeah, you don't want this. You don't, you know, everybody's I want to be taken. No, you don't.
3: You don't want to be anywhere around it.
2: No, you don't want that to be a part of your life, because it can

0: will and does control your life. You don't have full control of your life like you think you do. Can you vouch for that as well?
1: I can vouch for it. Sammy Hagar says it. What's that song? Contact. Love Comes Walking In. He says they simply pull the strings. Okay.
0: That's right. That's right.
1: And they do. They can give you synchronicities and things that just little reminders like, hey, we're still here. You know, what if you thought you were imagining this, you're not.
0: Yeah.
1: And that's a rough place to be in.
0: And you recognize it, too. And I guess as you get older and you learn what's going on with you and when these things happen, you start recognizing them. Like there'll be times you'll say something out of your mouth and you're like, I didn't say that. I don't know why that just came out of my mouth. I didn't say that. I wouldn't have said that. And you can actually see yourself outside of your body sometimes doing something going, what?
1: Yeah, absolutely.
0: I don't know if you've had that happen, but I have. And it's, and you know, it happens and you all you can do, there's nothing you can do about it.
1: Well, I'm going to tell you, getting back to the disclosure thing, I mean, if they release this to the public, if they, whoever they is, if they know what's going on, and I think they're doing a pretty good job and they better keep it quiet, because if they come out with this, you're going to see probably massive just craziness. You know, people won't be able to handle it. I was listening to your show there one night, and there was a guy on talking about disclosure saying, you know, you'll see like Red Cross stations set up for people for mental help for this type of thing, you know, because they just won't be able to process it.
0: And, yeah, it's tough.
1: It's complete loss of control to think that there are other entities out there. I won't call them aliens. I won't call them time travelers. They're entities, whatever they are. They've got all the power.
0: Oh, you're talking about something else. You're going higher.
1: Yes.
0: Is that what you're? Okay. All right. Well, we got a ton of phone calls here. Let's see if we can't grab a few real quick ones. I know some of you guys want to tell a story. So let me see what we can get in here first. It's not always easy. Time starts flying by. Let's go to wildcard line number 4. Talk to Steve out of Ray, Minnesota. Steve, welcome to Coast AM. Oh, Steve's got his radio on. You got to turn your radio off.
1: Can he fall asleep?
0: Well, he's got his radio on.
2: Are you talking to me?
0: We are talking to you, Steve. How are you?
2: I'm doing pretty good. Listen, Connie, my name's Dave, and I don't know. Steve must have drove by or something. But anyway,
0: yeah, exactly. Okay, hey well, there, Dave.
2: I'm an experiencer, and I've had a number of upfront personal encounters, both with this topic and one of your favorite topics, dealing with Bigfoot. But anyways, when I was 14 years old, my dad and 5 other guys owned a fishing resort. And the only way you could get to it was by either boat or bush plane up in what's now known as Voyageurs National Park. And it's still a wilderness, but, you know, now the federal government has it. Well, at any rate, I had gone downrange one afternoon to drop some parts at another resort. And I left out of there kind of late, and I was in a 12-foot boat with a 9.5 Longshaft Johnson. That's kind of a small boat to be running around big water like that. But, you know, when you're a kid, young and dumb, you know the rest of the story. Well, anyways, I'm about a mile out of this resort that I'd gone down to in a place called Junction Bay on Nabokin Lake, Minnesota. And it was pretty foggy, and it looked like, you just couldn't see past the fog, but, you know, I used to just run all over that place in fog. So I'm coming back to the resort, which was about going the direction I was going, about 7 miles away. And I'm just tooling along there, and I'm in about 60 feet deep of water, and all of a sudden my boat starts shaking.

0: And I knew I didn't hit a rock because there's no rocks. There's no rocks in 60 feet deep of water for me to hit. And so anyways, I'm getting a little nervous. So I put the motor in neutral. I bring it up to check the prop just to be sure I didn't shear a pin. I mean, you know, I could have been wrong. Maybe there was a tall underwater rock. But everything was normal there. And all of a sudden, while I'm standing there in the fog starts moving away from the boat in a circle. That's the first thing that got my attention. And it became like a golden light around my boat. And I start getting pretty nervous at 14. Well, all of a sudden, my boat started kind of like lifting off the water. Now, that really scared the you-know-what out of me. And so I had to grab onto both gunwales, port and starboard. And the next thing I know, I'm airborne. And I'm being taken up to this craft. And I'm, I'm going to, like George always says, keep it clean, Dave. Well, I'm going to keep it as clean as I can. And so anyways, I look up and I see these bomb bay doors opening underneath this craft. And it takes me right up in through those bomb bay doors and it brings me right into a bay. Now, I'm an ex-Marine. I've been on a lot of naval ships in my day. And, you know, when we'd load the LSTs and the LSTs in the starboard end of the boats, some of the boats, ships, you know, and then they'd fill that up. Anyways, with water, so, you know, you could float in. Well, so there I am floating in this thing. It was even painted navy gray. Of course, I hadn't been there yet, so I didn't know navy gray existed. But when I did get there, it kind of freaked me out. But anyways, so I'm just sitting there floating in this pond of water on the inside of the ship. And all of a sudden, this door slides open like the way they used to do on Star Trek, you know, when they're going between rooms. And out walks this creature. It was what we now, or what some people now call an alien gray. And, you know, it walked out. It had the big head, the big eyes, the skinny body, had a mouth. But it said to me, "We've been expecting you, David." And I wondered how it even knew my name, and so now I'm really transfixed. And he comes over and he reaches his hand out to me, so I took his hand. So he pulled me in the boat over, and he secured it, and he said, "Just jump up here." And so I jumped up, and I don't know if the phone's making a beeping noise I ain't never heard before, but anyways. So I jump up there, and I follow this creature through that doorway, and then I take a sharp right and follow that creature into a room like an exam room for the opposite sex of me. And so it points to the table, and it tells me to get up on the table. So I get up on it, and the next thing I know, It's saying to me, "The doctor will be in to see you shortly." And I mean, I'm just like spellbound. I want to talk. I want to say something, but I just couldn't get the words up. Anyway, so it steps out and in walks this doctor. Now this doctor is wearing a long white medical jacket all the way down to his ankles, and is up on the left hand side. Sewn in there with red thread, it says doctor, and then it says his name. Well, this creature was pretty tall, and he had furry hands with hair sticking out of those hands, and he, to tell you the truth, he looked like Dr. Seuss. Now, I just never read Dr. Seuss. It wasn't one of those things I did. But anyways, after I've told this story a few times, I've had people tell me, "Sounds like Dr. Seuss." Well, anyways,
1: Well, you got about 30 seconds. I hope you can finish here.
0: They did an inspection on me.
1: Okay.
0: Physical inspection. And then they brought this machine over, and they ran it through my right eye. Blood and guts. The thing was, Connie, there was no pain. But at 14 years of age, I was scared. You know what?
1: Yeah.
0: Okay, so we get the inspection over. I'm somewhat passed. I guess I was passed out unconsciously. They put me in my boat, sent me back down, and put me back in the water. The fog had cleared, and I went back to the island. And that's my story, and I'm sticking to it.
1: I love it, Dave, and sorry to call you Steve, but thanks so much, Dave, for that. Wow, that's good stuff. Listen, we got to take off. We get busy with all these phone calls coming in. Before we go, though, Terry, anything else you want to say before you go real quick?
2: Just remember to water that cat, you know.
1: That's right. Was that not the coolest thing of all?
2: I love it. Earl and Burl.
1: I love that. I love that. Well, Terry, thanks so much for coming in and sharing your knowledge and what you've experienced. I appreciate that.
2: And thank you so much, Connie. The pleasure's all mine. Thank you.
1: Keep in touch, and I know you will. And thank everybody for calling in. And thank David Oates earlier, and especially with his cat wanting a drink of water. That was great. That was totally great. Good time. Great Willis weekend. Thanks for enjoying the music with me, and thank you so much for the nice emails and letters and posts. I appreciate that more than you guys know. Thank you so much for that. All righty. Well, hey, from the foothills of the Colorado Rockies, let me thank the team that puts all this together. Julie Talbot, Bill May, Tommy Danheiser, Dan Galani, Mike Cosio, Adam Thompson, Lex Lonehood, Sean LeDesseur, Alec Fernandez, Tim Vanall, Gina Salvati, Donna Walker, Sue Tricus, Rich Berra, Lisa Garr, Ryan Recker, Richard Sirrett, George Knapp, and of course, George Norrie. Emperor of the nighttime airwaves, I'm telling you. That is the family. Thanks so much for being a part of it. And I'll be back sometime next month, anything like that. You can find me at ConnieWillis.com, and I really do hope that you'll sign up for my newsletter. That way I can keep you up with what I've recently researched and found. So until we meet again, keep watching the night skies and continue with me to seek out the strange and uncover the unknown. For Coast to Coast AM, I'm Connie Willis.

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3: Your opinion matters, and we want to hear it. I'm Matt Gagnon, and every weekday morning, I get a chance to talk to people like you who want to share their opinions and their unique insights.
4: Fauci was great at taking bad information, making it look good, and thus manipulated all of society. We're never going to fix the problems. We would now not have the immigration problems we have. We would now not have the Iran problem we have. We would now have not have many other problems if they had not gotten away with that information.

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2: From ABC News. I'm Sherry Preston. Last week, the Trump administration was talking about an imminent deal with Iran to reopen the Strait of Hormuz. This week, the president says the U.S. is, quote, in his words, semi-negotiating with Iran and low-keying the talks. ABC's Shannon Kingston covers the State Department.
3: Iran is basically saying that they are working on getting a new plan for navigation all hammered out with Oman, the other country that borders that strategic waterway, but that it's not going to be fully opened until the U.S. gets involved and meets all of Iran's demands.
2: Iran says messages are being exchanged with the U.S., but there are no negotiations underway. Nearly 100 major wildfires burning right now across the western part of the country, and tens of thousands of people have been forced to evacuate over the border in Canada. Patrick Van Minsel is the mayor of Peachtree, British Columbia.
4: It's in the best interest of our residents that they have everything ready at the door or in the car, and at a moment's notice can go.
2: The heat in Western Europe dialed up into record territory. Officials there now say the average temperature for June and July this year were the highest ever recorded. 30 years after the murder of rapper Tupac Shakur in Las Vegas, the trial of the man now charged in his murder, Dwayne Davis, gets underway. ABC's Sasha Pesnik.
5: For years, Davis actually boasted about his involvement in the shooting. In multiple interviews with police, then on the pages of a memoir, and in public media interviews after that. And in fact, investigators have even credited Davis's own words as helping to reinvigorate their investigation. They then took his confessions and set about the work of shoring up their case with other evidence and finally brought charges in 2023.
2: The recall of jalapenos linked to salmonella is now expanding. Several grocery store chains, including Walmart and Kroger, are pulling pre-made foods using jalapenos. You're listening to ABC News.
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8: 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A 45-year-old Maine man now dead after drowning in Freedom, New Hampshire over the weekend. New Hampshire State Police say Sean Meter of Waterville was pulled from Ossipee Lake in Freedom overnight Saturday morning. They say a dive team, rescue team, recovered Meter from an area where he was last seen going underwater. And despite life-saving measures, he was pronounced dead at that scene. The New Hampshire police say death is not believed to be suspicious. Beaches at Reed State Park on the Maine Midcoast, I should say, were closed all weekend after two shark sightings. The beach opened briefly Saturday after the first sighting Friday, but closed later Saturday after a second shark was spotted. Town of Georgetown said Sunday that swimming on a mile, half mile, and East Beach would remain closed due to a heavy presence of seals and bait fish close to shore. Train traffic was held up in Overno after a weekend derailment near Main Street in the Penobscot Valley Country Club. 13 of the 32 CSX train cars derailed. The Orono Fire Department says no injuries were reported, nor any spills, hazards, or leaks that could have affected the nearby Penobscot River, though. The rail line will be closed until the track is fixed and inspected. A 25-year-old Kanduskeg man faces charges after a standoff with police. Penobscot County deputies say they were sent to a report of domestic violence at the home of Liam Geegan. They say the standoff began after Geegan refused to cooperate with deputies.

0: ended after a special response team arrested him. He's been charged with domestic assault, criminal threatening, and violating probation, with more charges expected. Now, that St. Peter's Church Italian Bazaar and Street Festival's in the books. Co-Festival Chairman, Co-Chairman Michael Colello says the festival draws a wide range of people to Portland's Little Italy neighborhood.
1: It's a great opportunity for everyone who still lives in the area or family who's from out of town that come back to visit because of this festival every year. It's just a great opportunity to kind of reconnect and do some traditional eating.
0: CBS 13 News reports the Italian Bazaar is known for the homemade Italian food it features every year. Now checking your accurate weather forecast, let's check in with meteorologist our chief meteorologist.
2: A mix of clouds and hazy sunshine today and warm this afternoon, high 84. It'll be warm and sticky tonight, plenty of clouds along with a thunderstorm in spots early and partial clearing late tonight, though 64. Tomorrow, times of sun and clouds, breezy and warm but with lower humidity, high 86.
0: And currently we're at 65 in Portland at 506. Next high tide of Portland Harbor, that's coming up at 9:30 this morning. I'm Jason Taylor. 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
1: Israel is a no on Gaza. Good morning. I'm Gordon Deal along with Nicole Murray on this Monday, August 10th. Glad you could be with us. Here's what we have for you this hour.
2: Despite pressure from the White House, Israel's prime minister is rejecting a 15-point Gaza peace plan.
1: More evacuations as wildfires burn across the western U.S. and southern Canada.
2: Iran has issued a new set of demands for reopening the Strait of Hormuz.
1: And how finding the best mortgage rate could save you more than $3,000 a year.
3: If you aren't shopping around for a mortgage, you really don't know if that interest rate you're getting on your mortgage loan is the best one you can get.
1: Jenna Contino at MarketWatch with tips on shopping for a mortgage. Weeks after President Trump announced what he called a historic agreement to disarm the terrorist group Hamas and create permanent peace in Gaza, Israeli Prime Minister Benjamin Netanyahu is now rejecting it. The plan calls for the militant group to lay down arms alongside Israel's gradual withdrawal of troops from the area, which Netanyahu said yesterday could not happen until Hamas was fully disarmed. Mike Waltz is U.S. Ambassador to the United Nations.
4: These are some details, or important details, but at the end of the day, we are going to disarm Hamas. It's an ISIS-like terrorist organization, and we will have a new Gaza.
1: He was on Fox News. Netanyahu faces uphill elections in late October, and his hard-right coalition partners have strongly objected to the terms of the agreement. He told a cabinet meeting that Israel rejects the 15-point document but is still discussing plans for Gaza with Washington. The plan announced last month also includes the entry of an international stabilization force into the enclave and a Palestinian committee to assume governance of Gaza. Iran is still trying to dictate the conditions of any full reopening of the Strait of Hormuz, repeating that the U.S. must meet conditions including compensation and an end to sanctions and military threats. As part of that, Iran's foreign minister said yesterday an agreement with Oman defining new shipping lanes in the strait was in its final stages, but reiterated comments made on Saturday that Tehran would not reopen the channel unless the U.S. met certain demands. Montana Senator Tim Sheehy on Fox News.
5: No one ever accused them of being stupid. They are radical and crazy, and they're bloodthirsty savages, but they are not stupid. And they have invested billions of dollars all over the world over the past half century in universities and media outlets to make sure that they win the messaging war.
1: Iran says it's not engaged in direct talks with the U.S. President Trump said in an interview with Axios that the U.S. was only semi-negotiating with Iran. Meanwhile, as part of its blockade of Iranian ports, the U.S. military says it's redirected 55 commercial vessels as of yesterday, up from 35 just 1 week ago. More than 20,000 people in southwest Canada and the western U.S. have fled their homes from wildfires. Others are on standby, ready to flee. We get more from this morning's Mike Gavin.
6: In western Canada, thousands were forced to flee a lake region in British Columbia as a fast-moving wildfire destroyed homes, and dozens had to be rescued.

0: by aircraft. In Washington state, crews fighting three wildfires in the Spokane area for over a week continued cleanup near containment lines. The fires, which are not growing right now, have damaged or destroyed about 920 structures. Earlier in the week, a man was arrested and charged with intentionally setting the biggest of the three Spokane area blazes. There are 183 wildfires currently burning across the U.S., with firefighters working on 94 of them. Gordon.
1: Thank you, Mike. Residents in the tiny rural town of Malden, located about 35 miles south of Spokane, had been urged Saturday to evacuate by yesterday. However, their evacuation level was downgraded in 2020. Malden was mostly destroyed by a wildfire. Hey, if you've missed anything from today's show, you can always catch a podcast. It's available every day on Apple, Google, Spotify, or wherever you get your podcasts. 11 minutes now after the hour on This Morning, America's First News.
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16: The coast is waking up. The turnpike is moving. Coffee's pouring, and another Maine day is underway. From Portland to Augusta, Bangor, and the county, these are our towns, our stories, our home. 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
1: And centrist visions for its future. Insight from Julia Manchester, White House correspondent at The Hill. Julia, that Michigan Senate race is front and center.
2: Right. So essentially in the polls, according to the polls leading up to primary day in Michigan, we saw that Abdul El-Sayed had a pretty substantial lead over Congresswoman Haley Stevens. And it looked like he was going to sweep the primary or perform a lot better than she did. Even though he won, it was very narrow, and he did not perform that much better than Stevens did. Very narrow win, and really underperformed with a number of key constituencies in Michigan that are needed to win any general election, like the black vote, for example, the working class vote, the blue collar community, the rural community. Those voters went to Stevens, whereas El-Sayed was able to get a lot of more educated, white-collar, affluent liberal voters in the primary. So there's clearly still a divide there, and he has a lot of work to do. The question is, though, can some of these more traditionally moderate, less progressive voters within the Democratic coalition come behind El-Sayed?
1: Wow. All right. So how problematic is his position right now with Democrats, I guess, being anti-Israel? And then how problematic could that be in the general election against the Republican Mike Rogers?
2: It's problematic on a number of fronts. Now, Abdul El-Sayed will say, and he says this is a clarification, his anti-Israel stance. He does not support giving foreign military aid to Israel, that he thinks Israel should be treated like any other country. However, there is criticism that Abdul El-Sayed, his criticism of Israel could be considered anti-Semitic, and particularly he associates himself with people like Hassan Piker, a very progressive, far-left social media influencer who has said a number of controversial things, like he would vote for Hamas, for example, over Israel, that he believes America deserved 9/11, something he later apologized for and called inappropriate. But still, Republicans really latching on to that affiliation with Hassan Piker and his criticism of Israel in an effort to paint him as anti-Semitic. And also, I think a lot of voters in Michigan who were skeptical of Abdul El-Sayed held those similar views, that they were skeptical of his views on Israel.
1: We're speaking with Julia Manchester, White House correspondent at The Hill. Her story is called Trump, Maybe Just What Michigan Democrats Need After Bruising Primary. Trump won Michigan in 2016 and again in 2024. Where does he stand right now? Do we know? Is there polling on this?
2: He doesn't stand as strongly as he did in 2016 and 2024. Recent polling shows that he has a 37% approval rating in Michigan, really mirroring his nationwide approval rating. So it's pretty low. And part of the reason for that, according to Democrats, is his handling of the economy, particularly tariffs in Michigan and how that's negatively impacted the economy there. Now, we know that Republican Mike Rogers, the Republican candidate running against Abdul El-Sayed, is a very formidable candidate in his own right. Remember, in 2024, while Trump won, Mike Rogers lost to now Senator Alyssa Slotkin, but only by 19,000 votes. So he has a record of performing very well, and a lot of Republicans would argue that he could have performed even better or even won in 2024 if he wasn't bogged down in a pretty divisive Republican primary and if he wasn't outspent. So the question is, are Democrats able to successfully tie Mike Rogers to Donald Trump, or do voters sort of separate the two in their minds?
1: Thanks, Julia. Julia Manchester, White House correspondent at The Hill. This portion of the program is brought to you by Incogni. Hey, do you hear that? Listen very carefully. That's my phone. No spam calls. 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Here's Nicole Murray.
0: And now, the three big things you need to know. Number one.
3: Israeli Prime Minister Benjamin Netanyahu has rejected President Trump's plan to establish permanent peace in Gaza. The agreement would have called for the militant group to disarm as Israeli troops gradually withdraw from the enclave. Netanyahu says that will not happen until Hamas is fully disarmed. U.S. Ambassador to the U.N. Mike Waltz on Fox.
4: These are some details, or important details, but at the end of the day, we are going to disarm Hamas. It's an ISIS-like terrorist organization, and we will have a new Gaza.
3: Meanwhile, the U.S. military said it redirected 20 more commercial vessels away from Iranian ports last week under its naval blockade.
0: Number two.
3: More than 20,000 people in southwest Canada and the western United States have evacuated from their homes as wildfires burn more than 3 million acres. At least one person in British Columbia has been killed. As of yesterday, the National Interagency Fire Center reported at least 180 wildfires are burning across the U.S.
0: Number three.
3: Hunter Biden said in an interview on BBC News that former President Joe Biden's prostate cancer has spread to other parts of his body and is causing him a lot of pain.
5: The cancer has spread, metastasized into his bones and further. It's very painful, and it's very debilitating in many respects.
3: The former president revealed his cancer diagnosis in May of last year. The operator of a boat that capsized in the New York Harbor, killing a 27-year-old mother and her 5-month-old baby, has been arrested on multiple charges of reckless endangerment. Officials have identified the driver of the vessel as 46-year-old Manuel Hernandez of Manhattan. The cause of Saturday's incident is still being investigated. Taylor Farms said it is recalling prepared food items containing jalapenos from retailers over concerns about a potential salmonella contamination. This includes various salsas and guacamole. The CDC said the outbreak has sickened at least 300 people across 27 states. It's the summer of Spider-Man.
6: I have something to tell you that's going to sound crazy, but it's the truth.
7: You're the Spider-Man.
8: Can't tell anybody about this valuable secret.
3: Spider-Man Brand New Day had another stunning performance in the U.S. over the weekend. Sony Pictures reports that the film raked in another $145 million. It is the third highest grossing second weekend at the domestic box office ever.
1: So it says for the second weekend, it's the third highest grossing.
3: Correct. Oh, yeah. So still setting records over there.
1: That's a funny stat. 23 minutes after the hour.
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16: I'm AccuWeather meteorologist Joe Lundberg. There's a reason visitors from all over the world stream into southern Maine every summer. With daytime highs averaging in the upper 70s and lows in the 50s, many consider our weather summertime perfection. But we also get our share of severe thunderstorms, strong winds, and dangerous lightning. Don't let summer storms sneak up on your plans. Tune in for frequent AccuWeather updates on southern Maine's official weather station, News Radio 98.5 FM and AM 560 WGAN.
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1: Thanks for being with us. Shopping for a home loan on top of the strenuous process of shopping for the house itself might sound exhausting, but buyers who skip this undertaking often end up considerably overpaying for their mortgage. Here's Jenna Contino, personal finance reporter at MarketWatch. Jenna, explain.
18: Yeah, so if you aren't shopping around for a mortgage, you really don't know if that interest rate you're getting on your mortgage loan is the best one you can get. And because of that, that really adds up. I mean, if you have, say, a 5.5% interest rate on, or let's say a 6% interest rate on a $440,000 house, that's the median, you know, 30-year fixed mortgage price, 6% rate, you're going to pay, over the course of that 30-year loan, $408,306. But if you had just shopped around and found a lender that would give you that same loan for, you know, half a basis point lower, 5.5%, that interest rate drops from $408,000 to $368,000. So that's tens of thousands of dollars that you can save over the course of a loan. And even then, that's $1,000 a year on the annual payment you're saving there too. You know, 87% of home buyers that obtained a mortgage loan in 2025, it was more expensive than what they could have qualified for. And the typical borrower that's paying those excess costs, it's more than $3,300 a year. So you can really find significant savings just by taking the time to call a few other lenders and shop around.
1: Goodness. All right. Explain how else we should be prepping here.
18: Yeah, a big one, and it seems small, but it is really important. And I think this is important not just for a home loan, but any type of, you know, before you take out a credit card or before you shop for a car. But one good thing is to check your credit report with all three national credit bureaus before you start shopping around, because mistakes on your credit report can negatively impact your credit score. And if there's something on there that's really messing up your credit, it could prohibit you from getting a mortgage at all. The bank might not even approve you. But even if there's something that's a little off, that could prohibit you from getting a lower rate from those lenders as well. So that is one of the reasons why a lot of people end up paying more than they could, just because they're not taking those, you know, 5 minutes just to check and make sure everything's okay on their credit report before they start shopping around.
1: Yeah, we're speaking with Jenna Contino. personal finance reporter at MarketWatch. The story is called How to Find

0: the best mortgage rate. It could save you $3,300 a year. Pros and cons, say, of using a mortgage broker, Jenna.
1: Yeah, so one good thing about a mortgage broker is they, you know, choose a rate sheet that provides the best fit for a borrower's profile, and that's from a roster of wholesale lenders. So it's kind of doing the comparison shopping for you. It's not like just, you know, going to one bank or one credit union and they just have the one rate they can offer you. But something to consider is sometimes these companies are incentivized to send deals that aren't even the best price for the borrower, just because, you know, they're getting that incentive. So you want to make sure you're asking how many lenders did they compare.
0: Nice, Jenna. Jenna Contino, personal finance reporter at MarketWatch. 30 minutes now after the hour on This Morning, America's First News.

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1: This is Bloomberg Money Minute. The U.S. Postal Service is asking Congress for a little help paying the bills. The agency plans to request a relatively modest annual appropriation from lawmakers. This is a pretty big change for the Postal Service, which has historically been funded by revenue generated from its own operations. Meantime, employers unexpectedly cut 23,000 jobs in July. The latest labor data was weak enough to take some pressure off the Federal Reserve to raise interest rates. That sent stocks higher on Friday, with the Dow rising 152 points. This morning, the S&P 500 kicks off the week at a record high. S&P futures are rising 10 points. However, Dow futures are down 50. And QVC has exited bankruptcy after 4 months, emerging from Chapter 11 with less of a debt load. Now the TV shopping network is trying to reinvent itself for the digital world. QVC says it's betting on a future of live social shopping, meaning hosts demoing products across social media platforms. Courtney Donahoe, Bloomberg Radio.
2: ABC News, I'm Sherry Preston. No widespread fighting in Iran this weekend, but no breakthroughs in ceasefire talks either. ABC's Marcus Moore is at the foreign desk with the latest.
3: President Trump now sounding more open to keeping economic pressure on Iran rather than a new military offensive. Speaking to Axios, the president said Iran's economy is, quote, in very bad shape. The president also saying the U.S. and Iran are, quote, semi-negotiating. Iran's foreign minister has said while messages are being passed through intermediaries, the process should not be called negotiations. Marcus Moore, ABC News, London.
2: Iran insisting the U.S. let up on its blockade and to pay reparations for damages caused by the war. A Ukrainian drone attack on an eastern Russian city has killed a dozen people and wounded another 39. Israel has rejected the deal on disarmament in Gaza that had been announced by President Trump's Board of Peace. Israel says it will not withdraw from the territory until Hamas is genuinely disarmed. More primaries this week in Wisconsin and Minnesota. This is ABC News.
4: Now the latest from the 98.5 FM and AM 560 WGAN News Center at 532. Hannaford recalling 6 deli and produce items from their shelves. The store is recalling a variety of burrito and wraps, as well as diced jalapenos and pico de gallo. That comes after the company was alerted that their jalapeno supplier issued a voluntary broader recall due to possible salmonella contamination. Hannaford customers are being advised to check their storage areas and freezers for the products with a full refund available when they're returned to a Hannaford. Crews are still on the scene looking for hotspots after numerous fire departments from central Maine battle a blaze at a mill in the town of Monson Saturday night. The Monson Fire Department says what started as a debris burn at Moosehead Mill got out of control and spread to other buildings with at least 3 designated as total losses. Power outages related to that fire were reported in both Monson and Elliottsville. No word, though, on injuries. There's still there'll be a cool down from the heat this week in Maine after some hot weather over the weekend. Rebecca Cheery from the other Portland, that's in Oregon, here vacation, says the humidity was an issue for her.
5: I will say that it's lovely here at the beach, but we were doing some touring and it's some tourist stuff, and it was the humidity is what kills me.
4: Yeah, CBS 13 News reports the temperature will stay in the 80s until midweek. Speaking of which, we're checking your AccuWeather forecast right now with meteorologist Joe Lundberg.
6: A mix of clouds and hazy sunshine today and warm this afternoon, high 84. It'll be warm and sticky tonight, plenty of clouds along with a thunderstorm in spots early, and partial clearing late tonight, though 64. Tomorrow, times of sun and clouds, breezy and warm, but with lower humidity, high 86.
4: 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Next high tide of Portland Harbor, 930 this morning. 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

0: 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This is America's First News, This Morning with Gordon Deal.
1: Thanks for spending time with us. Welcome into Monday, August 10th. Gordon Deal with Nicole Murray. Some of our top stories and headlines. New demands from Iran for reopening the Strait of Hormuz. Israel rejects the Gaza peace plan pushed by the White House. Western wildfires chase more residents from their homes. Lake Mead, America's largest reservoir, is now at its lowest level in history, thanks to a Western drought. Progressive New York City Congresswoman Alexandria Ocasio-Cortez says she has not ruled out a 2028 presidential run after a poll in New Hampshire showed her to be the preferred Democrat. And why a mom in Canada had a keyboard tattooed on her arm. That story in about 20 minutes. This portion of the program is brought to you by Grainger. 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Why do the major stock market indexes continue to reach record highs in a period of geopolitical uncertainty? Analysis from Jacob Sonnenschein, stock pick writer at Barron's. Jacob, start with a breakdown of the July jobs report.
2: Hey, it's a good thing. Look, the labor market for the month of July does not look good. There were pullbacks in several areas. Good news is, well, not good news for teachers, and it's not great to hear education was weak. But in terms of the economy, you're seeing job growth in manufacturing, and you're seeing job growth in some of the cyclical sectors. Overall, this was weak, right? We lost jobs. But I think it's basically a good thing if you're an investor, and we're not, and I don't think we're in a recession, because what you saw immediately was treasury yields across the curve backing off a little bit, moving down a little bit, juices the equity market. And it's not just, oh, it juices the equity market while the economy is going bad. No, the bond market's telling you that the Fed and Kevin Warsh, while trying to get inflation down, will keep its eye on economic weakness. And I believe into next year, inflation is going to get easier comps, especially with a little bit of healthy labor market weakness. I do think we get a hike this year. I think we get a cut next year. The bond market's telling you that policy is not going to get too tight. Rates are not going to go too high. And you have the equity market responding positively. This might have been a good thing. And by the way, if you're a tech investor, you see on big up days for the market where the entire market is happy about monetary policy and the cost of money, what do you see? You see tech leading the way, a clear winner.
1: How much longer can tech lead the way? Because I feel like stocks just keep going up in this period of uncertainty led by the U.S.-Iran conflict.
2: Tech can lead the way for a lot longer. And the I think you have to remember a couple things. You know, one question is, how high can tech valuations go? They're actually not that high right now. When I look at the NASDAQ price to earnings, forward price to earnings multiple relative to everything else, it's not, yes, it's above because tech is faster growing, but it's not like egregiously above by historical standards. That's number one. Number two, why have the stocks been up? It's because the earnings keep getting revised higher, and even without those revisions, the growth is going to be there for data center spend over the next couple of years. And so I think the time horizon for tech gains has gotten shorter than it was a few years ago.
1: Okay.
2: We're not in inning number one of AI, but and this applies to AI software and Meta and Microsoft, and it also applies to the chip makers seeing higher demand at data centers. But I think we have a couple more years of really strong earnings growth, and you can't sit it out. Like, you can't, and it doesn't mean that today is a great day to buy. The NASDAQ's already up 1.3%. It's been on a great run. Like, it'll have a little volatility. That's par for the course. But I think if you own tech, you'd be crazy to get out. You got to keep holding it for at least a year from now.
1: We're speaking with Jacob Sonnenschein, stock pick writer at Barron's. Warning signs here for you. What? Anything that causes you unease at night?
2: Yeah, not at night, because I've gotten pretty good at getting to sleep. But anything that causes me unease about the financial market, I would say a couple things. I would say number one, it gives the equity market a little bit of queasiness when, you know, Kevin Warsh is harsher on the market than Powell was. Less guidance, less transparency and slightly more focused on inflation, getting inflation down. Now, the weak jobs report, you know, you can it eased things a little bit in interest rate land today and bond yields for sure. But I think Kevin Warsh is doing the right thing, but it will cause some hiccups in the equity market. I would say bigger picture, you know, everybody is painfully aware, and this is part of the little near-term volatility you see. Everybody is painfully aware that that the increase in the money supply, low rates, available money, and economic growth is inherently a cyclical thing. And everybody knows that, look, our economy is way less boom-bust than it was before we had the Federal Reserve. But there is some boom-bust nature to a large economy with a lot of moving pieces.
1: All right, Jacob. Jacob Sonnenschein, stock pick writer at Barron's. If you've missed anything from today's show, there's an easy way to catch up. Just tell your Alexa, Siri, or Google to play This Morning with Gordon Deal. 20 minutes now in front of the hour. Coming up next, it's hard to tell if driverless cars are making progress after an incident in Miami.
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1: Glad you're with us. Welcome into Monday. It's time now for the mic drop with This Morning's Mike Gavin.
10: Good morning. We have a couple of stories about getting around, or at least trying to get around, to talk about today. Let's start in Miami, where two Waymo driverless vehicles had a showdown over the weekend. Video shows the two cars frozen, seemingly trying to compute which one of them should move first through an intersection. Bystanders captured the standoff on video, and the footage has gone viral. Humans watching on the side.

0: of the road and in the cars that were being blocked by the two frozen cars cheered as the two robot cars finally sorted out their differences after about a minute and one decided to make a right turn around the other. Social media commenters had plenty of crying laughing emojis, as you might imagine. Others had some jokes. One wrote that the two bots were flashing their digital middle fingers at each other. Another joked that two horses would make better decisions. For many, it was confirmation that they would never jump into a car that wasn't driven by a human.
1: Yeah. The one seems to be, he's just taking that right turn too wide.
0: Yes.
1: Right? Confusing the other car.
0: Yeah, yeah. And I guess what happens in that situation, and, you know, and how does a computer take a right turn too wide? I mean, that's something that a human would do. Computers, you would think that's kind of basic computer stuff. Is like there should be no way for them to take a turn too wide.
1: Yeah, because this intersection, is, as I'm seeing it for the first time here, it's just clearly marked.
0: Yes.
1: It's not some intersection without any kind of markings. There's a crosswalk there. There's that stop sign, you know, white block of paint there.
0: It's and this is in a city.
1: Confusing.
0: This is in Miami. This is not out in the country somewhere where they have to kind of figure things out on their own.
1: It's still weird for me to watch this car go by and look in its windows and see nothing.
0: Yes.
1: I'm not as a suburban New Jersey guy, I'm not there yet in terms of
0: trying and they're kind of flashing their lights at each other. You see, like, the different lights are going off. You don't know what they mean. And I don't know if anybody was in the car. That's one thing they did not mention in the story is whether anybody was actually, and passengers were in the car.
1: Right.
0: In either one, and kind of watching all this happen and wondering what they should do. Should they get out?
1: Mm.
0: You know, should they call somebody? What exactly do you do in a situation like that?
1: I guess the car was still technically in drive. Could you get out if you wanted to? Could you unlock the vehicle and get out?
0: Yeah. You have to assume, I've never been in one of these. You have to assume if someone tries to open the door, like, it's not going to move, right? Like, it's programmed to stop. They're also programmed to go around each other, so who knows?
1: Good Lord.
0: And if you chose to fly, you might not have had any better luck. An airline flight was canceled last week after a young child refused to sit down and buckle up, forcing the plane back to the terminal. The AP says the crew of the Porter Airlines flight repeatedly tried unsuccessfully to secure the child in the seat before returning to the terminal in British Columbia to remove the parent and child. And to make matters worse, by the time the child, parent, and their luggage were taken off the plane, it was 12:30 a.m., and the airport runway was closed for the night, forcing everyone to disembark. The passengers were forced to stay overnight and were rebooked on other flights the next day.
1: I think what stood out to me here is that the crew of the airline's flight repeatedly tried to secure the child in the seat.
0: Yeah.
1: So the parent couldn't do it?
0: The parent hardly got mentioned in this story. Like, just talking about what the crew is up to.
1: And so here comes the crew doing the old sit the hell down. Boy, oh my goodness.
0: I mean, bad news for everybody in this situation.
1: Wow. Thank you, Mike. 13 minutes now in front of the hour. On This Morning, America's First News.
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11: 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Over a cup of Joe, we'll be tackling all the big political stories happening from Augusta to the Beltway. He's pleading the fifth because he doesn't want to speak the truth now. 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He can't be prosecuted for anything that he's... So I think that's the sticking point for a lot of people, saying, okay, wait, we're not asking you to lie under oath. We're asking you to tell the truth under oath.
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14: Edgy, smart, bringing you what you need to know. This is America's First News, This Morning with Gordon Deal.
1: Thanks for being with us. If you're about a year away from retirement, congrats. You're also entering one of the most important financial stretches of your life. The Motley Fool has some moves to make before your paycheck ends. Number one, build a realistic budget. One of the biggest mistakes retirees make is underestimating their expenses. Number two, decide when you'll claim Social Security. You can begin collecting as soon as you turn 62, but the longer you wait, say until you turn 70, the larger your monthly checks will be. Number three, review your asset mix. Now's the time to make sure your portfolio contains a reasonable mix of bonds for stability and stocks for growth. Number four, make the most of your final year of earnings. Even if you're happy with your IRA or 401k balance, it may not hurt to give your savings a last-minute boost. And number five, come up with a withdrawal plan with a fairly equal mix of stocks and bonds. The 4% rule might work for you, but if your portfolio is more conservative, a withdrawal rate in the 3% range may be better. It's also important to know which accounts to tap first. 8 minutes now in front of the hour on This Morning. Once again, here's Nicole Murray.
14: And now, the three big things you need to know. Number one.
15: Israel has declined a peace deal announced by President Trump for Gaza, with Prime Minister Benjamin Netanyahu declaring that its military will not leave the enclave until Hamas is fully disarmed. U.S. Ambassador to the U.N. Mike Waltz on Fox News, listing the weapons the militant group must lay down as part of the deal.
16: The rockets, the missiles, the factories, and even their individual AK-47s, those come under this new board set up by the Board of Peace that will manage all of it.
15: President Trump also told Axios that the U.S. is only, quote, semi-negotiating with Iran.
14: Number two.
15: Iran says it is nearing a final agreement with Oman to redefine shipping lanes in the Strait of Hormuz, but repeated that the U.S. must meet other conditions before the waterway is fully reopened. The demands include compensation and an end to sanctions and military threats. U.S. Ambassador to Israel Mike Huckabee on Fox.
17: Iran is not seeming to learn what they need to be learning after two different iterations of conflict with the United States and Israel.
15: As of yesterday, Central Command said American forces have redirected 55 commercial vessels in the strait under its naval blockade. The U.S. military also disabled two ships and boarded two to endure compliance.
14: Number three.
15: Officials have confirmed that two helicopter pilots have been killed in a crash while battling a wildfire in the Fish Lake National Forest in Utah. Sheriff Nathan Curtis.
18: It's a lot of brush in there, a lot of trees. When we first got there, we could see two different plumes of smoke, one from the crash site, one from an active fire coming towards us.
15: Officials have not identified the pilots, but said they were employed by helicopter transport services. Puerto Rico Governor Jennifer Gonzalez-Colon said that authorities are working closely with federal agencies to address the island's water shortage amid a drought. ABC News reports that July was the driest month on record for San Juan in more than 120 years. The Washington Post reports that it is the summer of purse guys, and this ranges from small clutches to massive totes. Celebrities seen rocking these purses include Harry Styles, Bad Bunny, and Patrick Schwarzenegger.
1: If you could list normal guys?
15: What do you mean normal guys?
1: Who are or as you say, rocking purses.
15: Well, Kylian Mbappe is also on that
1: list. He's not a normal person. He's a celebrity.
15: Okay, what, star what's the athlete. Point of that?
1: There's no normal people who rocking purse. No normal men rocking purses. It's not a thing.
15: No, yes it is. Yes, it is.
1: Stop making stuff
15: up. My friend Brian, my friend Jacob.
1: Don't believe it.
15: Why don't you believe it? I don't get it.
1: So you got pictures?
15: You need pictures now? You don't take my word for it?
1: Normal men are not rocking purses. 6 minutes in front of the hour.
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24: TikTok has already launched its own standalone app, Pine Drama, while Fox is now slicing up a full season of its primetime reality show, Farmer Wants a Wife, into sub-2-minute episodes for Holy 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April 2026. 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
26: Headed to work? 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
1: Thanks for being with us. For a mom in Eastern Canada, a simple tattoo has become something far more meaningful than body art. It's become a permanent way for her 11-year-old autistic son, Hunter, to share his thoughts. He's nonverbal and typically communicates using a tablet, but during a recent trip to a restaurant, the battery on the thing failed, leaving him essentially speechless. Mom Jessica Fletcher drew the alphabet on a piece of paper to spell out what he wanted to eat, but Hunter flipped the paper over and drew a keyboard and typed out what he wanted. Building on that, she worked with a tattoo artist to place a keyboard on her forearm, giving Hunter an easy way to communicate. For Nicole Murray and Mike Gavin, I'm Gordon Deal. 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

0: reopen unless the U.S., quote, corrects its behavior. Marcus Moore, ABC News, London.
1: Western wildfires still burning across the Pacific Northwest and growing in other parts of the country as well. ABC meteorologist Leslie Lopez.
2: That fire weather threat is moving into Oregon, Washington, Idaho, getting into Wyoming, but also now parts of Texas and Oklahoma. That is heat that is moving in, really producing a lot of dry weather and some wind. And heat over into Denver could mean record-breaking temperatures on Tuesday. 98 degrees expected there. The desert southwest doesn't improve much this week.
1: Places like Las Vegas and Phoenix still facing potentially life-threatening heat. 63-year-old Dwayne Davis, who wrote in his memoir about his role in the 1996 killing of rapper Tupac Shakur, goes on trial today for that murder.
3: This trial has been 30 years now in the making, and for all that time, the murder of Tupac Shakur was one of the biggest unsolved cases of our time. The years turned to decades. The mystery really echoed across generations of this rap icon who was taken out on near the Vegas Strip in a fatal drive-by shooting. And to many on the outside, at least, it seemed like a pretty cold case and a case that was going to stay cold.
1: ABC's Sasha Pesnik. As the war drags on, a Ukrainian drone attack on an eastern Russian city overnight has been blamed for at least a dozen Russian deaths. Tens of thousands of people in Puerto Rico remain without access to water. The U.S. territory has been in a drought for months now, and there are pleas for a federal disaster declaration. You're listening to ABC News.
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6: 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A 45-year-old Maine man now dead after drowning in Freedom, New Hampshire over the weekend. New Hampshire State Police say Sean Meter of Waterville was pulled from Ossipee Lake in Freedom overnight Saturday morning. They say a dive rescue team recovered Meter from an area where he was last seen going underwater, and despite life-saving measures, was pronounced dead at the scene. New Hampshire State Police say Meter's death is not believed to be suspicious, though, and remains under investigation. Well, beaches at Reed State Park on the Midcoast were closed all weekend after two shark sightings. That beach opened briefly Saturday after the first sighting Friday, but closed later Saturday after a second shark was spotted. Town of Georgetown said Sunday that swimming on Mile, Half Mile, and East Beach would remain closed due to a heavy presence of seals and baitfish close to shore. There have been numerous recent shark sightings off Maine shores, including several off Pine Point Beach in Scarborough last week. Train traffic was held up in Orono after a weekend derailment near Main Street in the Penobscot Valley Country Club. 13 of the 32 CSX train cars derailed. The Orono Fire Department says no injuries were reported, nor any spills, hazards, or leaks that could have affected the nearby Penobscot River. Fire crews had a tough time fighting a fire caused by the derailment because of high temperatures and the location of the crash. The rail line going to be closed until its track is fixed and inspected. A home in northern Maine's Rockwood destroyed from a Sunday evening fire. That home in Rockwood Sunday evening, according to spokesman WCHS reports, Rockwood firefighters arrived on scene to find a fully engulfed house fire on Village Road. Homeowner was reportedly using his propane grill, which investigators say they believe may have played a role in that fire. Fire also melted the sidings on the two homes next to the one that was burning. Opponents of an Amazon warehouse in Gorham are expressing their feelings after a protest called Day on the Land drew 50 people to the site over the weekend. Gorham United member Josh Trolley says the project would have a negative impact on the environment and Gorham's town economy.
7: We think that there are going to be a lot of problems created by this. There are a lot of down

0: downsides, and the costs really outweigh any perceived benefit.
1: CBS 13 News reports the town is still moving forward with the warehouse, though, with Amazon claiming it'll bring 170 jobs. Hannaford is recalling 6 deli and produce items from their shelves.
2: The supermarket chain says they're recalling a variety of burritos and wraps, as well as diced jalapenos and pico de gallo. It comes after company officials were alerted that their jalapeno supplier issued a voluntary broader recall due to possible salmonella contamination. Customers are being advised to check their storage areas and freezers for the products, with a full refund available if you return them to your local Hannaford. Nate Hanscom, News Radio, WGAN.
1: Portland area has a new trail for bikers, runners, and walkers. The Eastern Trail Alliance celebrating the opening of the long-awaited Close the Gap project, nearly 2-mile-long trail. Now connects the Eastern Trail in Scarborough to the Greenbelt Trail in South Portland. WGAN News Time 6:06. Checking the markets now from Friday. The Dow was up 151. S&P higher by 47. NASDAQ was actually down on Friday by 342. Checking stock futures this morning. Dow is off by just a bit, down 35. S&P higher by 9. NASDAQ is up 107 now. Checking sports.
3: Yesterday at Fenway, the Boston Red Sox lost the A's 4-3. The Sox lost it on an RBI double by A's third baseman Max Muncy in the top of the ninth. This is the first time the Sox lost back-to-back games and a series in over a month. They're traveling north of the border to play the Toronto Blue Jays tonight, starting a 4-game set. The Portland Sea Dogs tamed the New Hampshire Fisher Cats 9-6 yesterday in Manchester. Dogs shortstop Mason White hit 2 homers and drove in 4 in the victory. Portland has today off. On Saturday, the Hearts of Pine was shut out by Corpus Christi FC at home 2-0. And Boston Celtics legend Don Nelson, who helped the Seas win 5 NBA titles, passed away at the age of 86. Andy Mountain, News Radio, WGAN.
1: Checking your accurate weather forecast now. Checking in with meteorologist Joe Lundberg.
4: A mix of clouds and hazy sunshine today and warm this afternoon, high 84. It'll be warm and sticky tonight. Plenty of clouds along with a thunderstorm in spots early and partial clearing late tonight, those 64. Tomorrow, times of sun and clouds, breezy and warm, but with lower humidity, high 86.
1: 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Next high tide of Portland Harbor is coming up at 9:30 this morning. I'm Jason Taylor. 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
16: WGAN Morning News on Monday morning, the start of a new week, and it's a pleasure to be with you once again as we start things off, as we kick off the new week. Already the 10th day of August, though. I have to warn you that we're about a third of the way through the month already, and I am, just started, and I blinked a little bit, and now we're already a third of the way in. Summer quickly going away. You don't have much time left, friends, before we hit the fall.
17: Get out there and enjoy the beautiful weather. Bruce Pollock, how are you, Bruce?
16: Bruce, if you're out there, I haven't heard that cheerful declaration of positivity.
17: Get out there and enjoy the weather. It's beautiful.
16: Yeah.
17: All right. Hey, Bruce.
16: Indeed. So one question for Jason Taylor, because I only caught it a little. I was reading the news this morning when I came in, of course, and I half tune in, half don't when the news is. But you had a story that involved the Penobscot Valley Country Club or something that happened nearby it. I believe it was the Orno thing, right? A car crash or something?
1: Right. Well, it's actually train derailment. Train derailment there, yeah, near Main Street and not far from the Penobscot Valley Country Club, according to my source here.
16: Really?
1: Yeah.
16: That's where I had my wedding reception.
1: Oh.
16: That's why I ask. The Penobscot Valley Country Club. Played a round of golf that morning, which was nice.
1: Yeah.
16: And it was a nice place for reception, actually. So, fond of that place.
1: Well, good times then, yeah.
16: Yeah. Well, I mean, not if a train derails nearby.
1: No,
16: That's a bad time. But indeed. Well, thank you for clearing that up there. I only heard the name and I was like, what? And then I went right back to reading. So now I know. Knowing's half the battle, as I was told growing up. 6:10. WGAN Morning News. I'm going to be, for the better part of the next week, panicking about the Red Sox now that they've lost 2 in a row. A's, though. I mean, you know, it's kind of a good reason to panic.
1: So that means they finally lost a series.
16: They lost a series. They did.
1: After a

0: How many in a row? A bunch.
1: I believe it was nine.
0: Nine series in a row.
1: I think it was eight or nine, yeah.
0: You let your guard down, though, right?
1: Yeah.
0: The team will let its guard down when that happens.
1: Yeah.
0: It's just a trap.
1: Yes. And I was watching it yesterday, and I was fully convinced they were going to come back. I mean, they did twice in the game. They came back twice in the game, and then, you know, you're sitting there 3-3 in the ninth inning, and Roldis Chapman's in, and you're like, all right, this will be fine. And then we'll just come back and score in the bottom, and we'll win the game. It'll be good times. And, you know, a little close to call. You don't want to play the A's like that and then be that close. But you know what? Win's a win, right?
0: Sure.
1: Whoops. Nope. Win's a loss. Loss, loss, loss, loss. Lost twice. Now, disaster is easy. It was amusing, Jason Taylor, and you'll appreciate this as you have been getting to know our schizophrenic sports culture here. I went on social media after the loss.
0: Yep.
1: And the number of Boston Red Sox fans who were genuinely, not ironically, not like tongue-in-cheek, not ha-ha, just kidding, whatever, but actually melting down and being like, we're not even making the playoffs.
0: You gotta
1: we're not
0: kidding.
1: Even making the playoffs.
0: No, after losing two games.
1: It's the two, I think.
0: Yeah,
1: the
0: two
1: one,
0: in a row, yeah.
1: You know, the one's okay, but you lose back-to-back games and it's all over. It's all over. By the way, the Yankees lost too, so you didn't lose any ground from the hated rivals. So we'll be just fine, guys. Don't worry about it. Adley Rutschman looks like he's going to be joining the team probably on Tuesday, so we'll be fine. We'll be fine. Anyway, we got a lot of stuff to catch up on over the weekend that is not sports involved. 879-9426 if you'd like to be a part of the program. You can also text on the text line, 879-9426. You can email Matt at WGAN.com. Many great ways of contacting the show. And I do appreciate that. Danny, Andy in, right? Or who was with you?
2: Yeah, Andy was in on Friday. Montreal, yeah.
1: Are you going somewhere?
2: I am going somewhere.
1: Where are you going? In September.
2: Yeah.
1: So it's when I'm gone too.
2: Exactly.
1: Yeah. Okay.
2: We're both going to be on opposite parts of the world.
1: Okay. I was wondering whether it was that or whether it was a shorter term, near term thing.
0: Well,
1: am I not going to see Danny Martinetti in the morning?
2: That's right.
0: One of you is going across the Pacific. One's going across the Atlantic. So,
2: by the way, Italy's having such a heat wave right now.
1: Oh yeah.
2: The hottest temperatures that they've ever seen. So it's fine.
1: Ever?
0: Why would that be fine?
2: I like the heat. It's fine if it's there's no humidity.
1: I don't. But isn't there humidity though?
2: It's more dry heat in Italy. It's a dry heat. But I get used to it.
0: Is that everywhere in Italy, or I'm sure there are regions where
2: depends on what part. If you're more in the mountains, my mother's family is more in the mountains area, so it tends to be a little bit cooler in there. But we're right by the beach and going to be across, you know, Amalfi Coast, Venice, all those areas that we're going to be hitting. So it'll be good.
1: Yeah. By the way, I did track my plane's path.
2: Oh.
1: You know, you say going over the Pacific.
2: Yeah.
1: Indeed it does, but not much of it.
0: Okay, you're talking about going over the North Pole, basically, or?
1: It's not, I mean, it kind of is.
0: Yeah.
1: It kind of is. It's really going up towards the North Pole, over Canada, then over Alaska, then down the chain. I mean, basically, it follows the land.
0: Yeah.
1: Up and then down. And so it goes a little bit over the Pacific Ocean.
0: So you'll be able to land on land instead of the water if something bad happens. And boy, that land will be great, yeah.
1: Yeah, well, this was in response to my wife having a little bit of a panic attack. She's like, you know, there's a lot of water out there, and it's just like there's nothing out there. There's like nothing. What happens if the plane's in trouble? What happens? You're just in the middle of the Pacific Ocean. I'm like, well, darling, let me tell you, you're not really over the Pacific Ocean. You're over land pretty much the whole time. Here, look at the arc. And then I showed her the little map of how it flies, because I actually found the exact flight and tracked where it goes.
0: Okay, well, you're flying to Tokyo?
1: Tokyo.
0: From?
1: Boston. Because I could go direct there.
0: Nonstop.
1: Non-stop.
0: To Tokyo from Boston.
1: How about
0: that?
1: Yes.
0: And Boston's not really a hub airport for any major airline that I know of, but big enough that there's
1: it's
0: a
1: big
0: lot
1: enough
0: of,
1: they do international flights.
0: Yeah, that's impressive.
1: Yeah, I was a little surprised by it, too. I had a couple options. The other option was that I could actually leave out of Portland if I wanted to, but then I'd have to go to LaGuardia. I think it was LaGuardia.
2: Could have been JFK.
1: It was one of the New York ones. And then go from there, and I did not want to do that. I didn't want to get a connection because it made it like 18 hours instead of 14, and I was like, no.
0: Yeah, you know, and LaGuardia, I flew through there, and on the way back last time I went down to see my wife in Oklahoma, and they actually figure in that you're going

0: be circling around Manhattan, basically, or whatever, waiting to land because there's always a backup trying to land in LaGuardia, which is surrounded by a lot of water, and is very limited in landing space, you know, and takeoff in runways.
1: Indeed.
0: And also taking off, they plan also in your flight time for a delay there at LaGuardia just to take off. And so, yeah, that airport's not my favorite.
1: No, mine either. I mean, frankly, I don't really like going through New York in general, whether it's LaGuardia, whether it's going Newark, which counts
0: as
1: New York, right? Yeah. I don't like any of them. And now I'm flashing back to the, remember the, was it Captain Phillips? No, that was the boat, wasn't it? Remember the guy who landed in the Hudson? Who's that?
0: Oh, yeah.
1: Who's that guy?
0: Oh, gosh, I can't remember.
1: Because obviously they made the Tom Hanks movie out of it, right?
0: A folk hero, yeah.
1: Yeah, who's that guy? What was the guy's name? Well, whatever it was, I remember, and I really only knew this from the movie, because that's how we get half of our cultural knowledge these days, but when the bird strike happened on the plane, and they needed to immediately land, and they had no choice, they had like three options. He's like, well, I could turn right and go this way. I could go turn left and go that way. I could go to LaGuardia over here. I can go, you know. And he couldn't get to any of them. He thought he couldn't get to any of them. Mm-hmm. So he just landed it in the Hudson River. Successfully.
0: Oh, it was beautiful. It was, you saw the plane there. Didn't sink. And obviously, they knew it wouldn't sink, right? He knew that.
1: Mm-hmm. Well, in the event of a water landing, you may have an inflatable thing that will come out to allow you to get out of the plane. The plane will have... I mean, it does sink, but it takes a while to sink. We're a little random here. In the morning here, we're talking about planes landing.
0: Are you talking about memory from when we're taking off on an airplane and the flight attendant gives you all these do's and don'ts and what happens? And
1: mm-hmm. Is
0: that where you got that from? Because I don't remember that part at all.
1: Oh, really? You don't remember that part? In the event of a water landing, your seat cushion can be used as a flotation device. This is in every one of these statements.
2: Well,
1: and then if you need
3: this time,
1: what is this?
4: No, I've been nervous lots of times.
1: Oh God, that's airplane, isn't it? Yeah. And then you have the masks come down, providing oxygen. And if a child is with you, make sure that you affix yours first and then help the child afterwards or whatever, because you can't help anybody if you don't help yourself.
0: Yeah, anybody who flies, we should almost all have that memorized by this one. That just got beyond me. I just don't remember hearing. But yeah, okay. Yeah. I guess I just tune it out.
1: I do.
0: You
1: too.
0: Hear the same thing, and it's too. The same, you know, thing, pattern there.
1: I only recognize it. I have never memorized it because I tune it out.
0: Mm-hmm.
1: You know, I'm like, okay, I get it, right? Like, I can use the thing to float with, like the masks, and, you know, be safe, leave your, like, seatbelts on. Great. Awesome. You know, if you're in an exit row, make sure that you have a responsibility of opening up the thing if we ever get in a plane crash or whatever. All that stuff is just white noise to me at this point. In fact, I'm increasingly getting angry when I travel, and this happens a lot now because I do travel a lot. But when you're on one of the planes that has actual entertainment in the seat, you know, like the TV screen that's in the back of the head thing, the headrest. And, you know, usually I'm very efficient when I travel now. So I will get in, throw the thing up there in the overhead bin, sit down, basically buckle up, assuming everybody's also sitting next to me. And I'll just fire up a movie. Like, I'll be like, all right, type in my thing, like put in my frequent flyer miles or whatever it is in there, and then start watching something. And then as soon as they start those dumb announcements, the screen goes, announce, very important announcement.
5: Or it'll shut it off immediately.
1: And it pauses it or stops it. And then, you know what? It's even worse than that, because I at least understand it, because they need to do it. It's legally required. The government makes them do it. That's fine. But then you know what they do? They do the announcement, then the announcement's off, and then they come back on with another, like, quick announcement, like, that's a sentence 5 seconds later, and then you're like, okay, it's over now. Great. And then 20 seconds later, they do it again. Like, just say it all at once. Just say it all at once. Stop interrupting my movie. This is the 45th time I've watched John Wick, and it's just as important as the 44th. Good Lord. Stop interrupting me. All right. I'm done. We're not going to rant about that stuff. I got plenty of news to get to. Trump's pronouncements on Iran. We've got stuff obviously going on here in the state of Maine that we'll get to as well. And much more. But you know who's going to kick off things news-wise and help us get started?
0: That would be Jason Taylor myself.
1: Jason

0: Taylor.
1: Yeah.
0: The man, the myth, and the legend. What's happening in the newsroom, sir?
1: Hannaford recalling 6 deli and produce items from their shelves. More on that coming up. Also, there are more than 180 new wildfires across the U.S. since Saturday, according to the government agency that tracks them. A lot of that in the Northwest. We're talking state of Washington, really, hurting right now. 64 right now in Portland at 620 our time, and let's get your AccuWeather with our forecast.
2: A mix of clouds and hazy sunshine today and warm this afternoon, high 84. It'll be warm and sticky tonight, plenty of clouds along with a thunderstorm in spots early and partial clearing late tonight, though 64. Tomorrow, times of sun and clouds, breezy and warm but with lower humidity, high 86. I'm AccuWeather meteorologist Joe Lundberg on Southern Maine's official weather station. 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
11: Coffee's hot. The turnpike's moving. Maine is talking. Good morning from News Radio WGAN.
0: Do, do, do, do, do, do. 622 WGAN Morning News. Is this lettuce thing still happening? That's that Hannaford story, right? Is the lettuce?
1: There's stuff happening still with salmonella possibility. This one is from their supplier. Issued a voluntary broader recall due to possible salmonella contamination. That's their jalapeno supply for Hannaford. So they're recalling a variety of burritos and wraps, as well as diced jalapenos and pico de gallo.
0: So don't buy Mexican food at Hannaford. Is that what? Is that too broad? Is that too broad?
1: Well,
0: but it's not. So it's not lettuce. Wraps. It's no. You're saying it's jalapenos.
1: Their jalapeno supplier, yeah, and they're. And diced jalapenos also. I do like diced jalapenos.
0: I do too. Yeah. I like spicy food. I am a fan. So that is I'm sad. I'm sad. I'm
1: very
0: sad about that. What is going on with the world? You can't eat lettuce. You can't eat jalapenos anymore. My God. You can't go to Taco Bell and then come out with your gastrointestinal tract in you know in shape. Yeah. I don't know. What's the world coming to when you can't trust Taco Bell?
1: Yeah, and I go there all the time.
0: Do you really?
1: No.
0: Well, hey, listen, to judgment-free zone if you did.
1: I've had my moments when
0: we've all broken down and gone to Taco Bell.
1: Yeah,
0: Jason.
1: Right. Yeah.
0: We've all done that.
1: Yeah.
0: And we all feel shame when we do. But, you know, some people, I suppose, you know, I mean, they are combined with the KFC. So if you want unhealthy food, you've got multiple options usually when you go. The one in Westbrook has both, the KFC, Taco Bell.
1: And, of course, McDonald's is

0: great places too, right?
1: Yeah, sure.
0: Although their sales are down right now.
1: Who, McDonald's?
0: Yes.
1: Really?
0: Yeah, and disposable income for, you know, lower end people, I guess, is kind of where the...
1: So people less able to afford McDonald's?
0: That's the headline. Anyway, but, you know, living where my wife does, going back to Oklahoma, almost right next door, not, we're on a side street, but there's a McDonald's. And driving down the main street, it's just amazing how you can watch people go, oh, I just have to go to McDonald's. And they just they turn in.
1: Peel in.
0: I've got to make this left-hand turn or this right-hand turn. I've got to go.
1: The one that always gets me is when you see the line is really, really long and it still doesn't dissuade people from going there. And they're so inefficient, too. I mean, like, at least if you go to Chick-fil-A, and I realize, by the way, friends, this is not news, but I don't care. Chick-fil-A. You go there, and it could be a line that is backed up to the planet Jupiter, and they would get that. You'd get through that line in under, you know, 3 or 4 minutes because they're so efficient. Like Chick-fil-A, they have people who walk outside, who while you're in line, and will take your card or whatever to pay, and you know, they'll even like come out with your food and just hand it to you and be like, "Get out of the line, like go." They are supremely efficient. McDonald's is not. And again, I only have superficial experience with this because I try to avoid those places like the plague. But well, in the very rare occasions I am forced to go, it is always an experience.
0: Very rare that I always tell myself there might be something I might want in one of them, you know. Yeah. But I can never bring myself to even go to one of those fast food places.
1: I think the bigger thing for me is that on the very rare occasions I do go, I always regret it and hate myself about 3 to 5 minutes after I'm done eating the thing that I got.
0: Oh.
1: Oh, yeah, sure. How about 20 pieces of chicken nuggets? Fantastic idea. Oh, give me a chocolate shake while you're at it. That will make me feel good. 45 yeah. years old. I can't do that anymore. I can't do that.
0: A chocolate milkshake with...
1: with nuggets. And sweet and sour sauce. Don't forget about that on top of everything else.
0: Wow.
1: No, it's a terrible decision, and you know that as you buy it, but then you're reminded of just how terrible it is about 3 to 5 minutes after you're
0: right
1: eating
0: afterwards.
1: It.
0: Yeah,
1: I mean, it makes your stomach actually hurt. It's bad. It's bad for you. It's bad food. Don't do it. That's a good life lesson. If you can avoid McDonald's, please.
0: But we don't, and we go there every so often.
1: Well, I only go there in a panic when it's necessary. Like, you know, my son Alec and I we went to the movies, and the timing worked out that we were gonna try to get dinner, but then like the place that we were gonna go didn't have, like, we were gonna have to wait an hour to sit down, and we didn't really have the time, so we ended up just getting in the car, and we're like, we need to get food fast.
0: Oh, okay. There's
1: fine. We'll get some. Like, that's the only time I ever go, is things like that. And as we're eating it, we're both like, this is a really bad decision.
0: Well, these people that I watch going to the McDonald's near where my wife lives, they're slaves almost. I have to go to McDonald's.
1: Yeah. Well, that's billions and billions serve, right?
0: Yeah.
1: I'll get into Trump and low-keying it with Iran, AOC freezing her eggs, lots of main stories as well. It's a weird day today, but we're going to have... soldier on through it. Stay tuned. We'll be right back on WJM.
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0: ABC News, I'm Sherry Preston. Firefighters across the western part of the country dealing with dozens of wildfires burning right now. Here's ABC Sophie Flay.
1: Along the California-Nevada border, the so-called bug fire threatening homes near Reno. Across the region, extremely hot and dry conditions fueling the flames and straining firefighting resources. Officials forced to redeploy crews and shift equipment to the most dangerous areas.
0: Still waiting on a deal to reopen the Strait of Hormuz. Iran still maintaining it's not negotiating with the U.S., but is talking with Oman about allowing ships through. Israel over the weekend rejecting the deal announced by President Trump and his Board of Peace for the disarmament of Gaza. A Ukrainian drone attack inside Russia blamed for killing at least 13 people. No word on the exact target, but the area is an important oil refining hub. Jury selection begins today in the trial of a man accused of ordering the attack that killed rapper Tupac Shakur in Las Vegas 30 years ago. This is ABC News.
2: 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An Edgecombe man now dead after a crash in Booth Bay over the weekend. Lincoln County police say the 70-year-old was the driver there was on Wiscasset Road when he crossed the center line, entered a driveway, and hit two parked cars before finally coming to a rest against a shed. The man was pronounced dead at the scene despite attempts to revive him. Medical event is suspected to be the primary cause of that death. 25-year-old Kenduskeg man faces charges after a standoff with police. Penobscot County deputies say they were sent to a report of domestic violence at the home on Liam Geegan. They say the standoff began after Geegan refused to cooperate with deputies and ended after a special response team arrested him. He's been charged with domestic assault, criminal threatening, and violating probation, with more charges expected. Crews still on the scene looking for hotspots after numerous fire departments from central Maine battled a blaze at a mill in the town of Monson Saturday night. The Monson Fire Department says what started as a debris burn at Moosehead Mill got out of control, spread to other buildings, at least three of them designated as total losses now. Power outages related to that fire were also reported in both Monson and Elliottsville. There's been no word on injuries from that fire. And we have more to tell you about as well as far as this story goes here. Opponents of an Amazon warehouse in Gorham are expressing their feelings after a protest called Day on the Land drew 50 people to the site over the weekend. Gorham United member Josh Trolley says the project would have a negative impact on the environment and Gorham's town economy.
3: We think that there are going to be a lot of problems created by this. There are a lot of downsides, and the costs really outweigh any perceived benefit.
2: CBS 13 News reports the town is still moving forward with the warehouse, with Amazon claiming it'll bring 170 jobs to the area. WGAN News time now is 6:34. Let's check the markets from Friday. Dow was up by 151. S&P was higher by 47. NASDAQ down by 342 on Friday. Checking stock futures this morning. Currently, the Dow is near neutral, down by just 14 when it's at 54,000, basically in change. The S&P is up by 10, and the NASDAQ is up 113 right now. Checking sports.
4: Yesterday at Fenway, the Boston Red Sox lost to the A's 4-3. The Sox lost it on an RBI double by A's third baseman Max Muncy in the top of the ninth. This is the first time the Sox lost back-to-back games and a series in over a month. They're traveling north of the border to play the Toronto Blue Jays tonight, starting a four-game set. The Portland Sea Dogs tamed the New Hampshire Fisher Cats 9-6 yesterday in Manchester. Dogs shortstop Mason White hit two homers and drove in four in the victory. Portland has today off. On Saturday, the Hearts of Pine was shut out by Corpus Christi FC at home 2-0. And Boston Celtics legend Don Nelson, who helped the Seas win five NBA titles, passed away at the age of 86. Andy Mountain News Radio, WGAN.
2: Now let's check your AccuWeather forecast. Checking in with meteorologist Joe Lundberg.
5: A mix of clouds and hazy sunshine today and warm this afternoon, high 84. It'll be warm and sticky tonight. Plenty of clouds along with a thunderstorm in spots early and partial clearing late tonight, low 64. Tomorrow, times of sun and clouds, breezy and warm but with lower humidity, high 86.
2: 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Next high tide at Portland Harbor is coming up at 9:30 this morning. I'm Jason Taylor. 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
6: Come. coffee's hot. The turnpike's moving. Maine is talking. 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
7: All right, so I've already been genuinely informed here on Monday morning, just by listening to our own news. Apparently they finally got Tupac's murderer? Is that true?
2: Well, I think we're talking about the trial coming up, right?
7: Yeah.
2: Yes.
7: I was looking this up on the break because I had not heard this. See how I got genuinely informed here?
2: 1996?
7: Yeah. No, believe me, I remember. 1996. Absolutely.
2: 30 years ago.
7: 30 years ago, rapper Tupac Shakur was fatally shot in Las Vegas. The only person ever charged in his killing is now set to go to trial. Dwayne Keffie D. Davis, who is now 63.
2: Yeah, I noticed that, yeah.
7: It's kind of funny when you think of, like, the whole thug life persona and, you know,
2: well, when they're like
7: youthful
2: 20s, kinda, yeah.
7: Yeah, they're in their 20s and 30s. Now they're all ancient, 63 years old. he's scheduled to stand trial beginning Monday on a murder charge in the 1996 drive-by shooting that killed Shakur.
2: That guy's practically my age, so, well, not quite, but getting there, yeah. In his 60s, approaching mid-60s, so yeah. So there you have it. That's, wow.
7: He has pleaded not guilty. Prosecutors do not accuse him of actually being the guy who fired the shot, but allege that he helped plan the attack and provided the gun that was used in the shooting. The shooting took place on September 7th of 1996 while Shakur was riding in a BMW driven by Death Row Records founder Marion Shug Knight near the Las Vegas Strip. He died 6 days later at the age of 25. Tupac would be 55 today.
2: Mm.
7: 55. Oh, boy. I am old.
2: Yeah.
7: That's not actually my story of the day. I just found that somewhat interesting. Are they going to get Biggie's guy next? Is that... I mean, those are both unsolved murders, right?
2: Yeah.
7: I'm sorry, but they are. So, you know, I guess justice for Tupac. I was down at the, my oldest son, Alex, going back to college in a couple weeks. And he's like, yeah, I got to get some ground balls, some tune-ups. We got to do a little bit of work. So he asked if I'd take him to the field yesterday, hit him some grounders and stuff. So I did, and we brought along, like, the worksite speaker that I bought. He's like, how about a little Tupac? I swear to God that happened. Yesterday, nice. We're sitting at the field listening to a little bit of Tupac while I'm hitting him ground balls. And here I learned that Tupac's murderer is going to be, or the guy who planned it, is going to be on trial. How about that? Universe is
2: timing.
7: Very timing. Timing is very weird. All right, so let's get into some actual news, because there is plenty of it today. I'll go ahead and... get you ready for the fact that most of my news today is very national in scope. I do have some main items, no question about it, but there's just too much stuff going on nationally, and I would even say internationally, for me not to kind of lean a little heavily into that today. So we still will have plenty of state stuff, and we have Steve Robinson joining us at 8 o'clock. And speaking of that, if you're curious about the lineup today, we do have the typical good run of show on Monday morning. We'll have Grace Curley at 7:30. Main Wire Mondays with Steve Robinson at 8 o'clock. And then at 8:30, we'll have a market update with Mike Armstrong. So stay tuned for all of those. Prior to it, though, and, you know, after I'm done with those interviews, you're free to call in and be a part of the program. 879-9426. If you'd like to call in, you can also text on the text line, 879-9426, and you can email me, matt@wgan.com. All great ways of contacting the show. Starting things off here a little bit, former President Joe Biden's cancer has spread to other parts of his body, according to his son, Hunter Biden, who revealed this in an interview, describing the disease as very painful and debilitating. The cancer has spread, metastasized into his bones, and further, he told BBC's Newsnight on Friday, it is very sad to watch. Several months after leaving the White House, the former president announced on May of 2025 that he had been diagnosed with an aggressive form of prostate cancer. At the time, his office said that the cancer appeared to be hormone-sensitive, allowing for effective management. Hunter Biden became emotional during the interview while discussing his father's condition, saying that watching the former president's health decline has been very hard. Quote, the only thing that I would say about my dad, about his health right now, is that I wish he would complain more because it's not good. Despite the cancer's progression, Hunter Biden said the 83-year-old father, remains active and engaged in public life. Former First Lady Jill Biden said in a June appearance on The View that while things have slowed down for her husband since his diagnosis, he is still keeping busy. And I'm sure we should all trust Jill Biden's, you know, characterization of this because she's been so truthful along the way. Incidentally, when this news broke over the weekend, it also, you know, there was some other reporting that was done related to it outside of what Hunter Biden said. And it appears that it is likely that this particular condition, that the prostate cancer itself, actually existed throughout his entire presidency, at least going back to 2021 and potentially even before it. So while he was running for president, which brings up a lot of very uncomfortable questions about the management of his health, the identification of this as a problem, when it was identified as a problem, what was said about the identification of this problem. I mean, frankly, there's no outcome to that story that isn't a little bit disturbing. Either his medical team didn't look for it, which I don't believe. Of course they did, because he's old, and anybody who is that age. I mean, I was tested for prostate cancer. I got the prostate cancer blood test this year. I'm 45. Okay, they believe me, they were looking for him. So it's either that they were completely incompetent and didn't look, or much more likely that they didn't find it, but it was there, which brings up different questions about incompetence and, you know, whatever. Or perhaps the most likely outcome, to me at least, that they did know and never told us. If they did know and they never told us, that is an additional scandal on top of everything else that has already occurred with Joe Biden and his health and the concealment of his very obvious cognitive decline throughout his presidency and, frankly, before. That is, without question, a scandal that already exists. And were they to actually have known about, I would say admittedly at the time, probably a, you know, not minor. Minor is not the right word, but a lower grade positive test that he had some form of prostate cancer or whatever else. You know, if that was something that was concealed, then, whew. I mean, the thing is, though, is now that he's gone, and we all know he's never coming back. Like, he's certainly never going to run for president again. His time in public life is over. I'm not sure that this kind of story is getting the attention that I think it should, because it's over, right? You know, it's like there's this impulse, I think, in many people, myself included, to just, I'm exhausted by this. I don't want to go back. I don't want to relitigate the past. I don't want to go through all that again. Like, let's just move on. It's over. We're done. What's the next thing? Right? What's the next thing? And that's the impulse, I think, that we all have. But honestly, the people that were in the orbit of the Joe Biden universe, not his family, because they're likely pretty much toast too. Obviously, Hunter Biden's not he's not going to get elected to anything. Jill Biden will be not doing anything. Like, they're all the family is kind of at this point, I think, done. But what about the consultants? What about the political advisors? I mean, there's now been a couple books, including one that was actually fairly good. I would actually recommend it, by Jake Tapper. Hypocrite though he may be, it was a good book that detailed the decline in the president's health and the, yeah, I'll say it, the conspiracy around him to conceal that fact from the American people. The consultants, the political operatives, the staff, the people that were around Joe Biden that basically hid this from public view are still out there, and they're working for other people now. Senators, future presidential candidates, you know, they're staffing official offices places. They have consultancies which are still making millions of dollars. And they are just as responsible as, say, the family is for lying to the American people about this. And do you really think if those people were put in a position of authority and power again, that they wouldn't do the same thing? And maybe you have a 49-year-old presidential candidate or a 52-year-old, so it's not as much of a concern. The health isn't. But what about all the other things that can be concealed? Like, oh, I don't know, let's go back to Graham Plattner and, you know, your criminal behavior, your past scandals, you know, obscuring and trying to hide those things. How about when you're actually in office and you're in charge of the nuclear codes and whatnot? You know, the advice and recommendation that these people will make about leveling with the American people about a very tense and important situation that they need to know about. I mean, it's endless, the concerns that you would have over this ethically challenged, morally corrupted group of people, and they're still out there. So I'm sorry, but I do think this is a big story. I do think it's a big deal that not only is he currently suffering through what is advanced cancer at this point, and that means, by the way, that he does not have a lot of time left. I mean, he just doesn't. He's 83. His body's weak. Everybody's body's weak at 83. And to have it be that advanced, and Hunter Biden being that forthright about the fact that he's declining, I don't think Joe Biden really is going to be with us for all that much more time. And honestly, I'll be the guy to say it. I hope he is. I hope he beats it. Hope he's around forever, because I don't wish death or misery or health challenges like that on anybody. But at the same time, it's not just about that. It's not just about the fact that he's suffering right now. It's about what did they know and when did they know it and what did they conceal and how did they conceal it and who did the concealing. It's sort of a big deal to me. It should be to you, I think. 879-9426. That's where I start. It's not where I finish. Got plenty more. I want to talk about Iran coming up next in just a moment. Trump is making new pronouncements about potentially being willing to end the war now without a nuclear deal, although that was not a direct statement. That's aides around him have been saying that. And now also talking about his strategy going forward with Iran. So I'll deal with that coming up in just a moment. Why don't I take a break, though? 879-9426 is the phone number. Go ahead and call us. Jason Taylor, what do you got for us in the newsroom, sir?
8: Yeah, beaches at Reed State Park on the Midcoast closed all weekend after not one but two shark sightings. A lot of that happening here lately. We'll explain what that's all about coming up. Iran says the Strait of Hormuz waterways will never fully reopen until the U.S., quote, corrects its behavior. That's what Iran is saying as they're bargaining, or said to be bargaining, U.S. and Iran right now. Or should be, or say they are. 6:48 the time. We'll have more on that story, by the way, from ABC here at the top of the hour. We've got 64 in Portland at the moment with your AccuWeather forecast.
5: A mix of clouds and hazy sunshine today and warm this afternoon, high 84. It'll be warm and sticky tonight. Plenty of clouds along with a thunderstorm in spots early and partial clearing late tonight, those 64. Tomorrow, times of sun and clouds, breezy and warm but with lower humidity, high 86. I'm AccuWeather meteorologist Joe Lundberg on Southern Maine's official weather station. 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

0: All right, we're back once again. 879-9426 is the phone number. If you'd like to be a part of the program, please, by all means, give us that call. I want to hear from you, 879-9426. That is your phone number. All right, so what's going on in Iran? A question that, of course, we've been asking for now going on like 6 months and does not seem to have much of an answer at this point. President Trump signaled on Sunday that he is prepared to allow economic pressure on Iran to mount as opposed to ordering new military offensives, even as the country continues to defy the United States. Only a week ago, Trump was on the verge of supposedly ordering a return to major combat operations, but in an interview with Axios, he did not make any new military threats. Trump also did not express any anger or frustration about the fact that Iran has been holding up an announcement on a deal with Oman to reopen the Strait of Hormuz. On Saturday, Iran issued a new list of demands to allow shipping through the strait. Quote, "We are low-keying it," Trump said during a brief phone call. "We are only semi-negotiating with them. We're just watching Iran with its huge inflation and the fact that they have no money." He stressed that Iran is in very bad shape economically and has no money to pay for its troops. The U.S. naval blockade has exacerbated the Iranian regime's economic crisis, Trump said. At the same time, Trump also said that with oil down slightly over $75 a barrel, U.S. consumers are feeling less pain from the war. "It will work out. It always works out. It's like a chess game," Trump said of the back and forth with Iran. An agreement governing traffic in the Strait of Hormuz was negotiated among Iran, Oman, and the United States and has been pending for a few days now. As part of the new deal, Iran would be given partial control over traffic in the strait, something that it did not have before the war. Qatari and Pakistani mediators were confident the deal would be announced on Wednesday. But since then, last Wednesday, since then, its prospects have seemed to fade. U.S. officials also say that there are growing disagreements inside the Iranian regime. One camp, led by President Masoud Pezeshkian, I'm not going to get the name right. Wait, I'm going to try it. Pezeshkian. Am I on that one? I don't know.
1: Who are we talking about?
0: The president of Iran, Masoud Pezeshkian. That's what I'm going with.
1: Yeah.
0: Is extremely worried about an economic collapse and believes that Iran needs to reach a deal with the United States. Another, which is led by the commander of the Islamic Revolutionary Guard Corps, stop me if you've heard this one before, that the two of those are not on the same page, that's Ahmad Vahidi, rejects any concessions whatsoever. On Saturday, the head of Iran's Supreme National Council, Mohammad Bagar Zolhader, laid out new terms for reopening the strait on top of those that had been negotiated in the Oman agreement. And this is part of the pattern, isn't it? And this has been part of the pattern for quite some time, is agreement is struck, new agreement is demanded, things that weren't in the agreement are demanded, go back to the table, threats in both directions, new negotiations, rinse, wash, and repeat. I mean, it's hilarious that you would actually go through the trouble of having this negotiation with Oman and the United States and come up with some sort of a framework deal that gives you concessions, partial control over the strait and whatever. And then, like, not even, 24, 48 hours after that deal is apparently struck, although not even announced, you're out there with new demands for new things, because that's, of course, what you do. They have learned over the course of the last 6 months that constant demands and never giving anything actually in produce results for them. And I'm sorry to be the one to say that. This entire thing is now a mess that cannot be defended. I don't think any of this can be defended at this point. You know, and that's sad to me, because in the beginning, you know, I was one of the people that I thought, sort of rare on the right, which did not necessarily have a problem with us launching this particular incursion. I always took Trump's statements with a grain of salt, because they can never be trusted. His pronouncements that it was going to be over in a couple weeks and that this is our goal and this is what's going to happen and, you know, all the bluster about destroying them, like no one's ever destroyed them before. Like, I never took any of that stuff seriously. But the Iranian regime deserved to be cut in half. It deserved to be confronted in a way beyond the ridiculous diplomatic gymnastics that we have attempted to use to contain them for the last, you know, I guess 20, 30, 40 years. It hasn't produced results. You know, the closest thing that was results, I suppose, would be the Iran nuclear deal, which was a joke. They were cheating on it basically 3.5 minutes after it was signed. It wasn't a real deal that I would say was making us safer. And it was the same pattern of behavior from Tehran that you've seen for a very long time, which is to negotiate, get some concessions, and then on your end of the bargain, cheat. The United States basically never wants to admit that they are, because then it makes them and their deal look bad. So you kind of get everything you want, don't you? You get those concessions, the money is unfrozen, etc. And then they're not really going to call you on the fact that you're breaking the deal. And then we just continue on with the next deal and then continue on. It's an intolerable situation that needed to be fixed.
1: The narrative I got over the weekend was that it's down to deal with Iran and what they're going to do with the Strait of Hormuz or ground troops, one or the other at this point.
0: Which is what this humble host said 5 months ago. I mean, that's kind of what I'm getting at with my position today.
1: Well, it seems to be getting obvious now.
0: I think it's been obvious because this has been a nothing burger of a conflict that has allowed Iran to just hold the Strait hostage and the economy of the United States hostage without any sort of consequences for quite some time, because we are simply unwilling to go to the line that involves ground troops invasion and, you know, sort of quote unquote finishing the job. To which I say this: if that was where you were going to end up, and I'm talking to the Trump administration right now, if you were never going to get to that line because it was just an intolerable line you couldn't allow yourself to cross because the American people would never accept it, or you promised us, or whatever. If you were never going to go there, you should have never launched it, because it was always apparent that that might be something you potentially would have to do. I mean, that was clear to me on day one of the launch. Go back and listen to the old tapes of the show. I was telling you that back then. And if you weren't going to do that, then why did you do this? Because it's really probably at this point required for you to truly, quote unquote, win the job. We'll be right back.
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5: From ABC News, I'm Sherry Preston. Iran doubling down as President Trump steps back on demands related to the Strait of Hormuz. The Iranians issuing a statement over the weekend saying the waterway will never fully reopen until the U.S., quote, corrects its behavior. Iran also releasing a list of demands, says ABC's Shannon Kingston at the State Department.
6: It is a long list there.

They're saying that not only does the U.S. have to let up on its blockade, not only does the U.S. have to pay reparations for damages caused by the war effort, it also has to agree to stop.

0: the identification of a woman found hanging from a tree last week. Her parents suspect foul play and want to know why it took so long for the case to come out.
1: Why nobody come forward
2: and help her?
1: And help her.
2: Even though she was gone, you know? They just let her hang there.
0: 63-year-old Dwayne Davis facing one charge of murder in the shooting death of rapper Tupac Shakur 30 years ago in Las Vegas. 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
5: 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The beach opened briefly Saturday after the first sighting Friday, but closed later Saturday after a second shark was spotted. Town of Georgetown said Sunday that swimming on Half Mile and East Beach would remain closed due to a heavy presence of seals and bait fish close to shore. There have been numerous recent shark sightings off main shores, including several off Pine Point Beach in Scarborough just last week. A 45-year-old Maine man now dead after drowning in Freedom, New Hampshire over the weekend. New Hampshire State Police say Sean Meter of Waterville was pulled from Ossipee Lake in Freedom overnight Saturday morning. They say a dive rescue team recovered Meter from an area where he was last seen going underwater, and despite life-saving measures, he was pronounced dead at the scene. New Hampshire State Police say Meter's death is not believed to be suspicious. Train traffic was held up in Orono after a weekend derailment near Main Street in the Penobscot Valley Country Club. 13 of the 32 CSX trains train cars derailed. The Orono Fire Department says no one was injured, nor any spills or hazards or leaks that could have affected the nearby Penobscot River. Fire crews had a tough time, though, fighting the fire caused by that derailment because of high temperatures and the location of that crash. Rail line will be closed until the track is fixed and inspected. A home in northern Maine's Rockwood now destroyed from a Sunday evening fire. Home in Rockwood Sunday. WCSH reports Rockwood firefighters arrived on scene to find a fully engulfed house fire on Village Road. Homeowner was reportedly using his propane grill, which investigators say they believe may have played a role in that fire. That fire also melted the sidings on the two homes next to the one that was burning. Hannaford's recalling 6 deli and produce items from their shelves.
6: The supermarket chain says they're recalling a variety of burritos and wraps, as well as diced jalapenos and pico de gallo. It comes after company officials were alerted that their jalapeno supplier issued a voluntary broader recall due to possible salmonella contamination. Customers are being advised to check their storage areas and freezers for the products, with a full refund available if you return them to your local Hannaford. Nate Hanscom, News Radio, WGAN.
5: Online prediction markets are seeing more money being wagered on Maine's Senate race than nearly any other race in the country. The Maine Monitor reports more than $42 million has already been wagered on the election between the websites Polymarket and Kalshi, with the latter seeing more money on the Maine race than any other state besides Texas. Both websites currently show a comfortable lead for Democrat Troy Jackson over incumbent Republican Susan Collins in that race. Another St. Peter's Church Italian Bazaar and Street Festival now in the books. Festival co-chairman Michael Colello says the festival draws a wide range of people to Portland's Little Italy neighborhood.
7: It's a great opportunity for everyone who still lives in the area or family who's from out of town that come back to visit because of this festival every year. It's just a great opportunity to kind of reconnect and do some traditional eating.
5: CBS 13 News reports the Italian Bazaar.

0: Bar is known for the homemade Italian food it features every year. WGAN News Time 7:06. Markets Dow Friday was up by 151. S&P higher by 47. NASDAQ, that was down by 342. Stock futures here now this morning. The Dow is down by 69. S&P higher by 6. NASDAQ is up by 96. Checking sports.
1: Yesterday at Fenway, the Boston Red Sox lost to the A's 4-3. The Sox lost it on an RBI double by A's third baseman Max Muncy in the top of the ninth. This is the first time the Sox lost back-to-back games and a series in over a month. They'll travel north of the border to play the Toronto Blue Jays tonight, starting a four-game set. The Portland Sea Dogs tamed the New Hampshire Fisher Cats 9-6 yesterday in Manchester. Dogs shortstop Mason White hit two homers and drove in four in the victory. Portland has today off. On Saturday, the Hearts of Pine was shut out by Corpus Christi FC at home 2-0. And Boston Celtics legend Don Nelson, who helped the Seas win five NBA titles, passed away at the age of 86. Andy Mountain News Radio, WGAN.
0: And you're accurate with the forecast with meteorologist Joe Lundberg.
2: A mix of clouds and hazy sunshine today and warm this afternoon, high 84. It'll be warm and sticky tonight. Plenty of clouds along with a thunderstorm in spots early and partial clearing late tonight, though 64. Tomorrow, times of sun and clouds, breezy and warm, but with lower humidity, high 86.
0: Cooling off a little before it heats up. Right now, it is 63 at 7:08 in Portland. Next high tide of Portland Harbor, that's coming up at 9:30 this morning. 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

0: Danny, I didn't ask you, how was the Italian festival in the heat, by the way? That was a hot day to start things off on Friday.
1: It was extremely hot on Friday night, and it was beautiful.
0: What did that do to the calzones and the spaghetti and such?
1: It did nothing to that.
0: Excellent.
1: You know, Via Vecchia was there. I had amazing ziti from them. And
0: I like ziti.
1: It was great. The Jim Champy band was there. And it just went all around great, the donations of people that came in. Saturday was fine. A shower went through the evening. And, yeah, I stayed there till about 1 o'clock in the morning because it ends at 10. And then you get a help, I hope, break down. And then they do a nice little prayer inside the church right after, kind of did the recap. So it was well worth it. It was good to really help out the community there.
0: Always worth it.
1: Oh, yeah.
0: Yeah. Well, I'm glad to hear that it went well. And I did not, unfortunately, have a chance to get down there. I was way too busy this weekend. But glad it went off. Without that was disgusting on Friday, though.
1: Oh, yeah, you told me.
0: I was not a fan of being outside that day.
1: There's no way in even going inside to the church in the corner. It's still hot in there. They had the fans going and all. By the way, I have to give a shout out to all of the women that made all the cookies, over 13,000 like cookies that they were making. That's just for one of them, the Pizzellis. And so thank you to all of them. You know, they worked hard those 2 days to make it all happen. So shout out to all of them.
0: Indeed. Indeed. Well, Good to get to there if you can. 7:09, 7:10 really on WGN's Morning News this morning, and we appreciate you listening as always. 8799426 if you'd like to be a part of the program and join the show. We certainly would love to hear from you today. I am going to do the story on AOC's eggs. Yeah, I'm going to do it.
2: Okay, yeah.
0: I'm going to do the story.
2: I saw that.
0: Did you?
2: A little bit. I read a little bit about it, yeah.
0: Yeah.
2: Politico, I think, is Jim today.
0: It's not usually the kind of story I like covering because I don't really care what she does. And, you know, it's her eggs, man. I'm like, whatever. Whatever.
2: But that's apparently a major process to do that.
0: It is, also. If you don't know anything about it. By the way, it's also, I mean, I hate to be the guy that says this, but, I mean, it does work. But it also really doesn't work. Like, there's a lot of failure in that industry. So if you're banking on it, that's not exactly the best strategy if you actually want to have a child someday.
2: Right.
0: anyway, I'll just give you the quick news hit, and then I'll react to it here. Alexandria Ocasio-Cortez made a public video announcement over the weekend about a private matter. The congresswoman is freezing her eggs. She is now, by the way, 36. I remember when she broke in and became a congresswoman. I believe she was 28, right?
2: Yeah.
0: She was 28?
2: Yeah.
0: So she's 36 now. Yeah. She posted a series of videos on social media because that's what we do today is we take things that are pretty private and whatever, and I just want everybody to know because I want to raise awareness. That's what she did. So she posted a whole bunch of stuff on social media and made the decision to do this to feel more in control of my life. She said that she had been weighing the decision and saving up for the pricey fertility procedure, which often is not covered by insurance, for a very long time. The congresswoman said that she was going public with her decision against the backdrop of steps that the Trump administration is taking to curtail abortion access and some forms of reproductive care across the country. It also comes amid speculation that she could seek higher office. She said that she was making the egg freezing decision in a privileged position and that unlike men, women applying for jobs or running for office face intense scrutiny about when or if they will have children. Quote, I think it's important for us as leaders to have these conversations and share these processes, especially for working women across the country, and normalize them. Because this is about her altruistic want to normalize things. It has absolutely nothing to do for her desperate need for attention at all. She spoke with ABC's This Week with George Stephanopoulos about it on Sunday morning. Egg freezing is an increasingly popular procedure in which a woman's eggs are extracted from her body, frozen, and then stored. Those eggs can then later be fertilized. The fertilized eggs then grow, and when the embryos are ready, they're transferred into the uterus in the hopes that the woman will become pregnant, according to UCLA Health. Women opt to have the procedure for many reasons, including the preservation of their eggs and reproductive ability if they are undergoing chemotherapy or for medical treatments that could affect their fertility, which is, of course, the most justifiable use of that particular technology. But many healthy women who are not ready to have children during their biologically prime reproductive years also use the process. In other words, I'm going to be too old to do this, and I want to make sure I can still do it. So, and the thing is that sometimes age, even with, you know, IVF and everything else, still becomes a pretty compelling factor for not carrying the child. And then that's where you get surrogacy. And then there's been a lot of talk about surrogacy lately. So there's all that stuff on top of it all. But let's just, I mean, the thing is, I don't like talking about this stuff. I really don't. Because again, anybody's family planning decisions are really their own. It's up to you. You can have 50 kids or you can have zero. I mean, you do you, man. I don't really care what Alexandria Ocasio-Cortez does in the child rearing department. But when you make it a public thing like this, I mean, like, and I just completely reject the notion that this is some sort of altruistic attempt to normalize things or whatever, because it doesn't need it. It doesn't need it. And this is entirely, I mean, this has been a thing for quite some time, particularly with people that have unique health challenges, cancers, chemotherapies, etc. It's been around for a long time. Nobody cares. Nobody's mad about it. Nobody's like, oh, how dare you? Like, that's not a thing you need to normalize. So that's not really a justifiable reason, and she knows it. She did it because she knew that if she lifted up her shirt on social media and started stabbing herself in the stomach with a needle, while also, by the way, simultaneously saying, don't make this weird, guys, because I watched. I did. That's how I knew about this, is because it came up on my stupid social media feeds. She knew that the reaction to it would be basically irresistible bait for simultaneously the stupidest people on the internet who just want to screech about everything and are going to chide at her. And, you know, the irrational, you know, she does no wrong defenders who are going to white knight this thing and, you know, just, you know, I'm so proud of you. You're so very brave, you know, all that stuff. And it was going to be social media clout gold. It just was. That's why she did it, because that's why she does everything. She is a very savvy internet user, because that's where she lives, in the internet. That is what AOC is. She's not a real world politician, because she doesn't do anything. As a congresswoman, she has achieved nothing outside of attracting attention to herself. There has been no legislation in the Biden administration or in the Trump administration, whether the Democrats are in control or whether the Republicans are in control. Just like Chelly Pingree, they do nothing. They are just there for the vibes. They're there for the virtue signal. I mean, it's, truth is truth. Sorry to say it, but that's why she's there. And so her power, if it is something, comes from the clout of attention. And so this is something that was designed to get it. Question I have, though, about all of this is whether or not we can have a conversation about the decision she made, since she did make it public and she injected this very private matter into the public square.

0: there. When you do that, I'm sorry, people have a right to talk about it because you put it there. There's a million things that I could talk about on the radio that I don't because it's none of your damn business. But if I do, guess what? You can talk about it. Call me up today, 879-9426. That's how it works in this world. You make something public, it is public. And this is a 36-year-old woman who has been with a guy for, I think, the better part of a decade. She's been in a long-term committed relationship for a long time. She has the money. She has the partner. And, I mean, I'm supposing if you've been with somebody that long that you are cool with spending another 10 years with that person. I mean, what are you doing if otherwise, right? Like, why are you with somebody for 10 years if you're not going to ultimately keep going with that person? Like, it doesn't make any sense to me, right? If he's not worth having kids with, if he's not worth spending your life with, then why are you spending any time with him? Oh, we're just, you know, taking it one day at a time. Okay, yeah, cool. But you've been with somebody for 10 years. You're 36 years old. I hate to be the guy to say it, but your biological clock is indeed ticking. It's not over. I mean, you can do it. I mean, my wife and I had our fifth kid when I was 43 and she was 41. So it's not like being in your 40s is making it impossible. But the longer you wait, the more potential complications can arise, not just in the child you produce, because once you hit, it's either 35 or 40, I can't remember, the likelihood of quite literally everything from Down syndrome to autism to everything else goes up by exponents. But it's also a bigger risk to you as the person who carries the child. I mean, you're older. Your body is less apt to handle it. There's a lot of things that make it more difficult. Not impossible, but difficult. So the question I have, you know, she's sitting here talking about her privileged position. If you're in a very privileged position, what is the problem? Do you actually want kids or not? Because that would be the first decision to make. Do you want them? Because if you do, what the hell is the difference at 36 versus 40 or 40, 38 or 42 or what? What exactly are you waiting for? And this is a larger sociological question I have for America right now. Is having them a social good? Is it a positive influence on your life? Is it a noteworthy goal that you should have? Is it something that will materially add to your experience? Will it leave you a legacy? Will it be? I mean, there's a million things that are tied into the question of whether you have kids or not, right? If your answer to any of that stuff is no, I don't really care, it's not going to affect me in any way, like, then don't have them. But if your answer is yes, I mean, I don't think you should rush the decision and have it when you're bankrupt and too young and not ready and not established and whatever else, right? But you are a 36-year-old congresswoman who is a millionaire. You're a millionaire waitress at this point. You're one of the more famous people in the United States. The circumstances in your life don't really get better from here. I mean, let's say that you do want to run for president, because that does seem to be something that people are now talking about. She's polling well in these national polls of Democrats and whatever. I mean, is that what you want to do? Okay, great. So are you really going to have a kid in the middle of a presidential campaign or in your first term in office if you get elected? No, probably not. And if you're not, are you going to have it when you're 50-something? Like 55, like when you're all done with all that, because you can't even run until you're 38, assuming you do it this cycle. Let's say you run when you're 38, you get it, you win, you become president of these United States when you're 39. You have one term, you'll already be in your mid-40s. You have two terms, you're in your late 40s. I think the idea of you having a child when you're in the middle of the presidency of first or second term is insanity. And I don't think that it's something you would want to do. You want to increase the pressure of that job? Be pregnant. My God, I can't even imagine that. So then you're waiting until you're, what, 50? It makes absolutely no sense. Like, if you want one, have one. If you don't, then don't. I feel like I'm super cynical about this whole thing. I think that it's really an attention-grabbing thing and that she, frankly, just doesn't plan on having kids. That's kind of where I'm at on this one. And so I talked about it. I did. It was a news item. I had to. It was on my list. 879-9426. Let's take a break. We'll be back with more in a moment. In the newsroom, Jason Taylor. You are standing by, sir. What do you have for us in the newsroom?
1: Don't tell anybody I'm actually sitting down, but I've got the headlines. The town of Scarborough is considering a radio communication system upgrade. We'll tell you about that, what's up with that in the town of Scarborough here at the bottom of the hour. After ABC covers the country and the world, and the captain faces charges. Captain, after a deadly boat incident in New York Harbor, killed a five-month-old baby and her mother. Captain now facing charges there. We'll have more from ABC coming up. 722 right now. We are at 67 in Portland with your AccuWeather forecast.
2: A mix of clouds and hazy sunshine today and warm this afternoon, high 84. It'll be warm and sticky tonight. Plenty of clouds along with a thunderstorm in spots early and partial clearing late tonight, those 64. Tomorrow, times of sun and clouds, breezy and warm, but with lower humidity, high 86. I'm AccuWeather meteorologist Joe Lundberg on Southern Maine's official weather station, News Radio 98.5 FM and AM 560 WGAN.
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0: You know, there's another element to that that kind of intended to go in while I was talking about AOC and all that, is that there is some interesting demographic information that has political implications, not today, but in the future. And AOC's decision is very much in line with that. I mean, liberal women are not having children, period. They're not having kids. And those that do have kids have very few of them, one or two. Conservatives, I mean, there's 50 studies that back this up. Conservative families, conservative women in particular, have a lot more. I mean, it's there. I think they're still above replacement level, actually. So in a situation where for probably multiple decades, you will have one political ideology having children and another one not, that does have some fairly grim political implications for the political left in the future, assuming those children reflect the values of their parents in any way, shape, or form. And contrary to the belief that, you know, kids always rebel against their parents, a lot of them do, obviously, but the same thing happens in both directions. the research indicates, and I think my personal experience indicates, that more often

0: often than not, the kids are actually a chip off the old block. They're very similar to their parents. They have similar values, and there might be changes here and there a little bit, but it is to the benefit of the conservative movement that they have more kids and that the liberal progressive left does not. It's not paying off yet, and it probably won't for quite a while, but I would say 10, 15, 20 years in the future, I think this is going to be a really big problem for America's left, for sure. One other story here nationally before I hit break. Senate bowed to political reality at 4:36 a.m. I was trying to do a time there. 4:36 a.m. on Saturday, adjourning and allowing bleary-eyed senators to actually leave Washington without any concrete steps towards passing the voting restriction bill that President Trump has demanded for months. Republican lawmakers had insisted that they would work tirelessly to enact election changes that Mr. Trump has suggested the party needs in place to win the midterm elections. Instead, they depart with little to show for their efforts other than a performative pre-dawn procedural vote on a watered-down version of the bill that they knew could not pass. Even the staunchest advocates of the election measure eventually conceded what had been clear pretty much all along. There was simply not enough votes to push through the strict voter identification legislation. With the party's majority at risk, senators were eager to abandon the futile effort so that they could get home to their states to campaign for re-election. Campaign on what? That's an open question, but they do want a campaign. And that's what they're doing because they have now left. It is over. It will not pass. And we knew this for a while. That was pretty clear, I think, for quite some time that they just didn't have the votes to do it. And unless you did something very drastic, you were never going to get them. I will actually continue talking about this a little bit with Grace Curley next, among other things. So stand by. Be with us in just a moment. We're going to take a break, and we'll have Grace Curley next.
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6: ABC News, I'm Sherry Preston. Despite promises last week from the Trump administration that a deal to reopen the Strait of Hormuz was right around the corner, still no agreement this morning.
7: The Strait of Hormuz remains a key flashpoint. Former Secretary of Defense Mark Esper calling Iran's criteria for reopening the strait.
8: While that agreement sits on a precipice, they've put forward demands of the United States, which frankly are ridiculous. and should be rejected out of hand.
7: Iranian officials say they're close to a deal with Oman that would secure temporary navigation through part of the strait, but any broader agreement is contingent on the U.S. Marcus Moore, ABC News, London.
6: Ukrainian drones hitting a city in Russia overnight. At least 13 people killed, including a child. Dozens of wildfires growing across parts of western U.S. and 20,000 people have been forced to evacuate in western Canada. Jury selection begins today in the trial of the man facing murder charges for allegedly ordering the attack that killed rapper Tupac Shakur in Las Vegas some 30 years ago. This is ABC News.
9: 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But the town of Scarborough now considering a radio communication system upgrade. That project would apply to public safety, public service, and school departments in Scarborough and Old Orchard Beach. The overhaul would cost about $12 million, and the town says it's asking for grant money. Scarborough Town Council will hold its first reading on that radio system next week. Project would be included as a referendum question in the November election in Scarborough. Crews are still on the scene looking for hotspots after a former mill in Monson was decimated by a fire Saturday night. Monson Historical Society President Glenn Poole says it's heartbreaking end to a generations of history there.
10: These buildings were originally built by the Monson Slate Company, and they were mining slate from the 1870s up through probably the 1940s.
9: CBS 13 News reports emergency crews from 20 towns were called to Monson to battle that massive fire in the former mill. One firefighter had minor injuries. An Edgemont man now dead after a crash in Booth Bay Saturday. Lincoln County police say the 70-year-old driver was on Wiscasset Road when he crossed the center line, entered a driveway, and hit two parked cars before finally coming to a rest against a shed. That man was pronounced dead at the scene despite attempts to revive him. A medical event suspected to be the primary cause of that crash. A 25-year-old Kanduskeg man faces charges after a standoff with police. Penobscot County deputies say they were sent to a report of domestic violence at the home of Liam Geegan. They say the standoff began after Geegan refused to cooperate with deputies and ended after a special response team arrested him. He's been charged with domestic assault, criminal threatening, and violating probation, with more charges expected. York Hospital has more money for its senior transportation program after holding its Hancock Cars at the Club fundraiser. More than 100 people gathered to admire some classic cars and raise money to help seniors get to and from medical appointments. The event raises funds for the hospital's Drive to Transportation program for older adults, which York Hospital says is one of the greatest barriers to health care. WGAN News Time, 7:34. Markets Friday. Dow was up by 151. S&P higher by 47. NASDAQ also up by 342 on Friday. Stock futures this morning. Dow is down by 77. S&P just barely up by 2. NASDAQ is up by 41. Checking sports.
11: Yesterday at Fenway, the Boston Red Sox lost to the A's 4-3. The Sox lost it on an RBI double by A's third baseman Max Muncy in the top of the ninth. This is the first time the Sox lost back-to-back games and a series in over a month. They're traveling north of the border to play the Toronto Blue Jays tonight, starting a four-game set. The Portland Sea Dogs tamed the New Hampshire Fisher Cats 9-6 yesterday in Manchester. Dogs shortstop Mason White hit two homers and drove in four in the victory. Portland has today off. On Saturday, the Hearts of Pine was shut out by Corpus Christi FC at home 2-0. And Boston Celtics legend Don Nelson, who helped the Seas win five NBA titles, passed away at the age of 86. Andy Mountain News Radio, WGAN.
9: Thank you for the forecast, Joe Lundberg.
12: A mix of clouds and hazy sunshine today and warm this afternoon, high 84. It'll be warm and sticky tonight, plenty of clouds along with a thunderstorm in spots early, and partial clearing late tonight, those 64. Tomorrow, times of sun and clouds, breezy and warm, but with lower humidity, high 86.
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0: show on Monday morning, and that means that Grace Curley is nice enough to join us once again to go over what's happening nationally, and she is here once again. How are you, Grace Curley?
1: I'm great, Matt. Thank you for having me. How are you?
0: Fabulous. Thanks for asking. I appreciate that. I actually did it. I waded into the AOC freezing her eggs story a little bit earlier this morning. Not exactly the typical kind of story I cover on my show, but I couldn't resist because I think that was her intention, right? Was to gain enough attention for herself so that people like me would talk about it. And here we are. Did you have a reaction? I know you're a social media maven, Grace Curley. You enjoy watching things on there. What did you think of what she was doing over the weekend?
1: You know, I saw that story. I saw it on social media. I saw a lot of people in conservative circles debating whether or not she's like sending out the wrong message, I think was the problem about, you know, are you letting people or are you kind of encouraging people to wait on something where you really are? It's more beneficial if you're able to have kids when you're on the younger side. I mean, there's just no question about that. I don't know. I'm torn. I think it's a very popular thing now that a lot of people do, and it's for a lot of women who haven't found the right person. It's a great way for them to have some peace of mind. That's at least from, you know, friends that I have that have done it. But I think that I don't know, Matt. That's really where I'm at on this, which is not what you're supposed to say as a radio show host. But yeah. I guess I'd have to know what the point was in her mind of doing that. Because it's always like doing something and then putting it out there on social media. There is something there that you're trying to achieve, you know, like there's some narrative or some attention that you're trying to achieve with that. That's what I guess I'd have to know to really be able to say how I feel about it.
0: Well, I mean, she said something to the effect, and I'll paraphrase it, of course, but she said that she was trying to normalize the decision, that she was trying to bring attention to people doing it, and that there's nothing wrong with this, and I think you shouldn't think there's anything wrong with this, so I'm doing it in public view so that we normalize it. And I mean, to that, all I say is that, I mean, like you, I know plenty of people that have done it. I know, I mean, like, I've never really viewed it as an illegitimate or problematic decision. Like, I'm not sure what needs to be normalized is my point. I guess I'm being super cynical here, and I'm like, I think that it's odd to me that a 36-year-old woman who has, like, a 10-year-long relationship with somebody that is very committed, or at least it looks like it is, would be making a decision like this and throwing it out there in the public view here to, you know, raise awareness or whatever. I think I'm way more cynical about it. I think this is an attention-grabbing, nonsensical decision. But I hate to say that because, you know, it's somebody's decision about having kids and stuff, and that's up to them. I mean, she can have zero, she can have 50. I don't care. It's up to her. But I don't know. I don't like this kind of stuff being thrown into the public square is, I think, where I'm really at.
1: Yeah, and then acting surprised when people have reactions to it, and
0: because she knew
1: like
0: they would be
1: like,
0: right. There would be a whole cross section of the internet that was going to be like lecturing her and outraged and whatever else, and that she would then have also the white knight group that would be out there trying to defend everything that she's ever done, and all that results in social media clout. Hooray! You know, it's clever. I'll give you that.
1: Yeah, and it's certainly every headline I see about it says 2028. So maybe that was part of the goal as well. I will say though, on a similar note here about like what her intentions were and how much attention she wanted is one thing. I would say that as a 34-year-old woman with a lot of, you know, friends around my same age who deal with these issues and have to make those decisions, you just mentioned that she's had a partner for 10 years. I think that's a really valid part of this conversation, which is the idea that you can put this stuff on pause if it's not convenient for you at this exact time. I'm not talking about women who haven't found the right person. I think that, or, you know, really want kids and are terrified that if they don't meet someone that their clock's going to run out. I think that's a whole other thing. But if you have someone and you're doing it because you're pausing it because you think something in your career is more important, or, you know, and you're not using those medical tools because you really need to use them, which I don't know her exact situation. All I'm saying is I think that it's part of a larger narrative that's been pushed to women my age, which is

0: like you can wait as long as you want. And we see women now who get pregnant at 40. Yeah, that happens, but it's also very difficult and it's very rare that that happens. And so yeah. I don't like the narrative that, there's going to be a perfect time where you can have kids and all this. There's not going to be. And so if you have the right person, and the time is probably now, like the time is when you might not have as much money as you want to have when you start, or you might not be in the place in your career when you start, but
1: I just don't like turning the decision to have kids into like a technological business decision or something like that. I mean, it strikes me. I mean, if you have reasons, I mean, you just said it yourself, right? If you have reasons why you need to access like IVF, or, you know, you're going through chemo and you need to freeze your eggs to protect yourself, or you haven't met the right person or whatever else, like these are all very logical and rational reasons why you would try to create some kind of a backup plan or something like that, that would allow you to still do something that you want to do. But when you're sort of medically, biologically, I mean, everything else is set up for you to have kids, the question really should come down to whether you want them or whether you don't want them. And to actually treat it in such a coldly clinical way like that, I have an issue with it. Because, I mean, my wife and I did have our last kid. My wife was 41 and I was 43 when we had our last one. And I can tell you personally how difficult it is. You know, even when everything works out perfectly, for you to go through a pregnancy when you're in your 40s, it is very hard on your body. It's hard to get pregnant in the first place. There's a lot of challenges that people don't appreciate. And it's not just some like, you know, first world, medical decision you make, like, treating a cold anymore. Like it's very complicated. It's very expensive for a reason. I mean, I don't know. I was bothered by it. I really was.
0: Yeah. Yeah. And just like something else I would add in, if there's any women out there listening in their 30s, I think that it's very normal before you have, if you're a career woman, or, you know, if it's something that you've prioritized, it is very normal to have that thought of, well, things may slow down for me, and, you know, things may not, I might not be able to reach this goal or that goal, or I might not get this opportunity. And I definitely had a little part of my head saying that, or worried about that. And I'm just here to tell people, like, once you have kids, you really understand how that worry or that fear does.
1: Like, it's nonsense.
0: Maybe I'm alone in feeling like this, but I just don't care. Like, I'm like, oh my God, this is so much better than any sort of career milestone I would ever hit in my entire life. And it's amazing how your heart prioritizes things immediately. And so it doesn't really, it's things that you think are a problem beforehand, you just immediately don't care about anymore after. Like, you can still care about your career, but you're not going to look back and say, oh, see, like, I really wish I had waited so that I could have. No, it's like, oh my God, I wish I had started this sooner. It's probably, I think, the more common, the common feeling afterwards.
1: And doesn't it also get into a larger sociological conversation that maybe we can have a little bit about how this country views having kids anyway? I mean, I brought up when I was talking about this subject, I've seen like dozens of studies that have showed all the same thing here, which is that conservative families tend to still have a pretty healthy amount of children, like 2, 3, 4 occasionally. I have 5, which is cool. And liberal, very progressive, cool, left-wing folks like are just either not having kids at all, or they're having many fewer, like 1 or 2. And there's, I think, an attitude amongst the left which views children as some sort of like lesser goal in life. Like career is the ultimate like achievement that you can have, which is why I think a lot of women who are on the political left view sacrificing career in any way, shape, or form as some sort of like a big loss, when I think a lot of people on the right view children as a gain, like a more important and better part of any human being's life that is a better path toward happiness than any career ever could be. And I think that change in attitude is sort of indicative, I think, of the left and right divide right now. Just how they view family, how they view kids, how they view career and achievement and everything else. There's a prioritization of it on the left that I just don't see on the right.
0: Yeah. And I feel like I can speak to it a little bit because I've had both experiences. Like I've had the career where, you know, things are humming along and things are kind of picking up speed a little bit. And then I've had children and, you know, as I said before, there's just, and it's not for everybody and that's okay. Not everyone's able to. And I get that, you know, you have to put in all these things now, but I will say that for speaking now to anyone who's like on the fence or, you know, waiting or whatever, there just is no comparison. I constantly tell people the thing that really blew me away about having kids is that it's like you're seeing the world again through their eyes.
1: Totally.
0: You're seeing everything for the first time and you know, you see like really green grass or really blue skies and you get teared up or, you know, you get emotional. It's like, it's really,
1: it makes you feel younger. It makes you feel younger.
0: It makes you feel younger and it makes you look at people with more compassion. It makes you look at things in not such a, you know, one way, my way or the highway type thing. I just, I think it softens you in a really nice way. And I think that that's kind of what we're missing, a lot of that in our society right now, like looking at things and being like, hey, you know what, maybe I disagree with you or maybe whatever, but I'm not going to lose sleep over it because when I go home, there's all these people there that I care about and that I love and that ground me. And I do think that's so important. And I do think that our society, like if we lose that, we lose a lot with that.
1: Yeah. I didn't intend to take up the whole thing with this conversation, but here we are. Let me ask one question before I let you go, Grace Curley, that's not related to AOC, kids, or anything else like that. And you're nailed it, by the way. You know, we had Congress going home here without passing the Save America Act, which is, of course, something that I think that you and I probably both expected after watching them do nothing for quite some time. What do you think the state of play is right now with the voters back home? Because they are going home now to campaign. And you're seeing most of these primaries have been settled across the country now, and you're starting to see what these races look like and how they're shaping up here. Is this are they in the danger zone here, the Republicans, a little bit, in not only not accomplishing things that their base wanted, but really kind of doing nothing else for anyone else either? Seems like a pretty precarious place to be to me.
0: Yeah, no. I definitely agree with you on that. I think it's going to be a lot. And I really hope the Republicans don't think that just because we have some real crazy, you know, DSA nuts on the left, that that's enough. And that's kind of the risky game you play, too, when it's always fascinating to me when a Democrat, it's like you have a Democrat primary, right? And you say, well, we probably would have a better chance winning against the crazy person. But then you always have to think, but that crazy person, like if they win, this game we're playing gets real risky. It's like when Joe Biden won in 2020, he won the primary. And I was like, ha ha ha, watching the debates. I'm like, oh my God, I can't believe they chose this guy. And then I'm watching the news and stuff and I'm going, oh my God, this guy could be president. Like then all of a sudden it gets real, you know, like you have a lot of stake in it. And so I hope that Republicans, you're right about the SAVE Act and the economy and the price of gas and all this stuff, they're going to have to make their own cases aside from the fact that, hey, I'm not a communist. It's enough for me. Trust me. It's enough for me. I'm looking at these other candidates on the left and I'm saying they want to eradicate Western civilization. So yeah, I am going to pick the person who maybe couldn't pass the SAVE Act. but there are people out there who you have to explain to them like why you're the better option. And it can't just be, I'm not a socialist. It has to be what did you do? And if you didn't do it, which is what we're talking about, why not? What's your reason? Like, well, what's the holdup here?
1: Well, and to the point, too, it's not just that you didn't pass the Save America Act. It's you did pretty much nothing else. I mean, you did the big, beautiful bill. But like, if you're a regular voter right now that's not terribly political, like how do you view Congress right now having done anything to make your life better? Like, do you think they did anything? Do you think they didn't do anything? And I think the answer is you don't really think they did anything.
0: And they're always saying, oh, you know, if you don't vote for us, then we're going to lose control. We won't be able to do anything. And it's like, you know, I understand why voters kind of go, and that's different than when you have control.
1: Right.
0: Why? Like, how is that different? I don't really get it. So, yeah.
1: Me neither. Well, sadly, Grace Curley, I got to leave it there because we are out of time. Appreciate you being with us as always. Have fun on your show today, and we will talk again next Monday.
0: Thank you, Matt. Have a great one.
1: You as well. Let's take a break. Come back with more in a moment. Jason Taylor, what do you got for us in the newsroom, sir?
2: Yeah, 45-year-old Maine man now dead after drowning in Freedom, New Hampshire over the weekend. That coming up here, top of the hour. Also, Puerto Rico now rationing water after the driest month there in 120 years. CBS will have more on that. ABC will have more on that here, top of the hour. 7:51 right now, 67 in Portland, and your AccuWeather forecast.

0: A mix of clouds and hazy sunshine today and warm this afternoon, high 84. It'll be warm and sticky tonight, plenty of clouds along with a thunderstorm in spots early and partial clearing late tonight, those 64. Tomorrow, times of sun and clouds, breezy and warm but with lower humidity, high 86. I'm AccuWeather meteorologist Joe Lundberg on Southern Maine's official weather station. 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
10: WGAN 753 WGAN morning news. It is Monday. It's Monday, right? And coming up at 8 o'clock, we will have Steve Robinson joining us, as typically he does on Mondays for a little Maine Wire Mondays. Got plenty of questions to ask him. Look forward to that conversation. Speaking of women, throwing that out here. Former NBA player Royce White told OutKick and Fox News Digital that he apparently plans to declare for the 2027 WNBA draft, as he now claims that he is transgender. There are now two former NBA players who have announced such a decision after Enes Kanter-Freedom, who you might recall was on the Boston Celtics for a time, made his announcement earlier on Friday. Quote, "I'm transgender. I'm a woman. I identify as sometimes identifying as a woman for the purposes of basketball, professional basketball. So I will be declaring for the WNBA draft in 2027 as well," White said. "I think I'd be unstoppable, but I'm a team first guy. I'm a past first kind of player. I do the little things. I led my team in all five major statistical categories at Iowa State University. So I do a little bit of everything. I'll do whatever the coach needs me to do. I'll do whatever the girls need me to do. I think it's only fair." White said only the league could end his challenge by stating its position plainly on the subject of males playing in women's sports. "I think the WNBA could come out and make a definitive statement about guys with a pair of, you know what, playing in the Women's Association," he said. Asked whether he would proceed unless the league did make such a statement, White replied, "Oh no, I'm declaring, and I don't want to be discriminated against. I want fair treatment. I'm young and black, and hopefully a United States senator someday that would like a fair chance to participate as a sometimes identifying as transgender woman athlete." Why is this happening? Well, if you've been paying attention, because if you rewind the tape to maybe, what, 2-3 weeks ago, Sophie Cunningham, who's on the Indiana Fever, that's the team that Caitlin Clark is on, made a statement.

0: think to The Athletic, if I'm not mistaken. I can't remember exactly where the interview was, but she made a statement basically saying that she believed in protecting women's sports for women, and that transgender athletes, male athletes who are claiming to be female should not be in the WNBA, and shouldn't be in really any women's sports. She did. I got to tell you, like, I read the statement. I have listened to her talk about it since. She did it in as delicate a possible way as you possibly can. I mean, tried to put every proviso in that you could possibly put in, very careful with the words, etc., to outright say multiple times that she supports people being who they are. I have no ill will towards anyone in the transgender community, et cetera, et cetera, et cetera, because she knew she was going to get blasted for it. And she wanted to put it out there right out of the gate that it has nothing to do with any sort of inherent bias against said people. I just don't think that this is something appropriate for women's athletics. And it's also interesting that it came from Sophie Cunningham, because Sophie Cunningham, actually, when she was in high school, was a kicker on the male football team. And so immediately, of course, the internet erupts and says, well, what a hypocrite, blah, blah, blah, right? But the point was always about males playing in female sports. Females playing in male sports has never been in any part of this debate at all. Like 2 years ago or today, a concern. Knock yourself out. You want to play in a men's sport. No one cares whether you're transgender male or whether you're actually a female and you're just trying to compete. Like, whatever. Have fun. Go pitch in the major leagues. No one cares, because the inherent biological advantage question is not a question in the general population of female athletes. So anyway, after she came out and said all this, you had an owner who absolutely nuked her and got suspended for it, by the way. You've had her own, players have sort of disagreed with her. And the WNBA commissioner came out and more or less was trying to virtue signal about transgender athletes and saying it would be totally fine. It would be totally fine if somebody wanted to do that. Several players have said that. It'd be totally fine if somebody wanted to do that and they were a transgender female. Well, now, because of that, someone's calling their bluff. Two people are calling their bluff. And you're in a really difficult position right now, because are you really, if you're the WNBA, going to put yourself in the position of actually answering the question who is and is not genuine about their pronouncement that they are transgender, because you're going to make yourself judge of what someone else's identity is? That's something we've been told you can't do and you shouldn't do. And if you won't, you let them play, which they obviously won't let. We'll be right back.
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3: From ABC News, I'm Sherry Preston. Another week begins and no breakthrough in reopening the Strait of Hormuz, even though Iran does say it continues to negotiate with Oman. ABC Chief White House Correspondent Mary Bruce has more.
4: Iran, well aware of the power of their stranglehold over the Strait as energy prices remain high, they are also likely well aware of reports that this war is taking a real toll on U.S. munitions. Now, Iran says they are exchanging messages with the U.S. through intermediaries, while President Trump told Axios they are, quote, only semi-negotiating with them. Trump saying we are low-keying it.
3: Israeli Prime Minister Benjamin Netanyahu rejecting the big Gaza peace deal touted by President Trump's Board of Peace last week. More than 180 new wildfires are now burning nationwide.
5: Along the California-Nevada border, the so-called bug fire threatening homes near Reno. Across the region, extremely hot and dry conditions fueling the flames and straining firefighting resources. Officials forced to redeploy crews and shift equipment to the most dangerous areas.
3: ABC Sophie Flay. Smoke from wildfires also burning in Canada continues to drift down into the continental U.S. The man charged in rapper Tupac Shakur's 1996 Las Vegas murder is going to trial beginning today. ABC's Sasha Pesnik says 63-year-old Dwayne Davis hasn't shied away from being linked to the
6: killing.
7: For years, Davis actually boasted about his involvement in the shooting. In multiple interviews with police, then on the pages of a memoir, and in public media interviews after that. And in fact,

0: 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Dial #250, say Mike Rowe, and let the savings begin.
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2: 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Well, beaches at Reed State Park on the Midcoast were closed all weekend after not one but two shark sightings. The beach opened briefly Saturday after the first sighting Friday, but closed later Saturday after a second shark was spotted. Town of Georgetown said Sunday that swimming on Mile, Half Mile, and East Beach would be remaining closed due to a heavy presence of seals and baitfish close to shore. There have been numerous recent shark sightings off main shores, including several off Pine Point Beach in Scarborough just last week. A 45-year-old Maine man now dead after drowning in Freedom, New Hampshire over the weekend. New Hampshire State Police say Sean Meter of Waterville was pulled from Ossipee Lake in Freedom overnight Saturday morning. They say a dive rescue team recovered Meter from an area where he was last seen going underwater, and despite life-saving measures, he was pronounced dead at the scene. New Hampshire State Police say Meter's death is not believed to be suspicious and remains under investigation. Train traffic held up in Orono after a weekend derailment near Main Street and the Penobscot Valley Country Club. 13 of the 32 CSX train cars were derailed. Orono Fire Department says no injuries were reported, nor any spills, hazards, or leaks that could have affected the nearby Penobscot River. Fire crews had a tough time, though, fighting the fire that was caused by that derailment because of high temperatures and the location of the fire. Rail line going to be closed until its track is fixed and inspected there in Orono. A home in northern Maine's Rockwood now destroyed from a Sunday night fire. A home in Rockwood Sunday evening. WCSH reports Rockwood firefighters arrived on scene to find a fully engulfed house on Village Road. Homeowner was reportedly using his propane grill, which investigators say they believe may have played a role in that fire. Fire also melted the siding on the two homes next to the one that was burning. Opponents of an Amazon warehouse in Gorham are expressing their feelings after a protest called Day on the Land drew 50 people to the site over the weekend. Gorham United member Josh Trolley says the project would have a major negative impact on the environment and Gorham's town economy.
3: We think that there are going to be a lot of problems created by this. There are a lot of downsides, and the costs really outweigh any perceived benefit.
2: CBS 13 News reports the town is still moving forward with the warehouse, with Amazon claiming it'll bring 170 new jobs. Hannaford recalling 6 deli and produce items from their shelves.
4: The supermarket chain says they're recalling a variety of burritos and wraps, as well as diced jalapenos and pico de gallo. It comes after company officials were alerted that their jalapeno supplier issued a voluntary broader recall due to possible salmonella contamination. Customers are being advised to check their storage areas and freezers for the products, with a full refund available if you return them to your local Hannaford. Nate Hanscom, News Radio, WGAN.
2: Portland area has a new trail for bikers, runners, and walkers. The Eastern Trail Alliance celebrating the opening of the long-awaited Close the Gap project. Nearly 2-mile trail now connects the Eastern Trail in Scarborough to the Greenbelt Trail in South Portland. A big part of that project is the new Connolly Kutcher Bridge, which crosses the Scarborough River. WGAN News Time is now 8:06. Markets from Friday. Dow up 151. S&P higher by 47. NASDAQ in the positive territory was up by 342. Stock futures this morning. Dow is in the negative by 70. S&P up by 2, NASDAQ up by 31. Checking sports.
5: Yesterday at Fenway, the Boston Red Sox lost to the A's 4-3. The Sox lost it on an RBI double by A's third baseman Max Muncy in the top of the ninth. This is the first time the Sox lost back-to-back games and a series in over a month. They're traveling north of the border to play the Toronto Blue Jays tonight, starting a four-game set. The Portland Sea Dogs tamed the New Hampshire Fisher Cats 9-6 yesterday in Manchester. Dogs shortstop Mason White hit two homers and drove in four in the victory. Portland has today off.

0: On Saturday, the Hearts of Pine were shut out by Corpus Christi FC at home 2-0. And Boston Celtics legend Don Nelson, who helped the Seas win 5 NBA titles, passed away at the age of 86. Andy Mountain News Radio, WGAN.
1: Back with the forecast, Joe Lundberg.
2: A mix of clouds and hazy sunshine today and warm this afternoon, high 84. It'll be warm and sticky tonight, plenty of clouds along with a thunderstorm in spots early, and partial clearing late tonight, though 64. Tomorrow, times of sun and clouds, breezy and warm, but with lower humidity, high 86.
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4: WGAN Morning News. It's Monday morning. Everybody's favorite time of the week is now, as Mr. Steve Robinson, editor-in-chief of The Maine Wire, and of course the Robinson Report as well, both of which you should check out online right now, is with us to have a conversation over what's going on in Maine politics. Steve Robinson, how is Monday morning for you, sir?
5: So fantastic. As always, The Maine Wire continues to be the straw that turns the drink in the state of Maine.
4: Indeed it does. Nowhere was that more apparent than last week when, obviously, I think it was Monday, you had Dr. Oz visiting the state. And, you know, he did many things while he was here. He met with former Governor LePage, who's running for Congress in the 2nd District. He also had an extensive conversation with The Maine Wire, which seemed to, I don't know, trigger the Mills administration a little bit, because they were none too pleased about the fact that that conversation happened. And I'm not surprised, because it was about fraud. It was about what the Mills administration has and frankly has not done about the issue of fraud. And they rather defensively started listing all the things that they were doing to fight fraud. Because if you didn't know this, Steve Robinson, Janet Mills and her administration is the chief fraud fighters of our time. I've come to learn that. Tell me a little bit, sir, about your reaction to all that.
5: Well, it's always a great moment when you can trick government bureaucrats into telling on themselves, which is what really happened here. Dr. Oz appeared with the Maine Wire's John Featherston out in front of Paradise Residential Services, which we broke the story on back in March that they had terminated their Maine Care provider agreement due to significant deficiencies. At the time, we were able to visit some of those houses and talk with some of the people and some of the former employees who said that they were skirting employee verification, which was kind of a big deal considering that the company almost exclusively hired Central African asylum seekers. So they're essentially hiring illegal aliens who didn't speak English to come into these houses where they would, pretend to be caretakers for adults with autism. That was the racket that this company was running. And at the time, we knew based on federal Medicaid data, these guys were making $400,000 per year for every disabled person in their care. That's $800,000 for every two-bedroom house that they could purchase and convert into a Maine Care group home.
4: It seems a little unusual, Steve. Seems a little unusual.
5: It's not just a seam. They were in the 95th percentile for all residential care businesses nationally. Across the country, Paradise billed more than 95% of all adult autism group homes. Somehow that didn't ping the BS detectors at the Department of Health and Human Services, but the story gets worse because what the Mills administration did last week was put out a blog post essentially saying, here's all the things we've done about Medicaid fraud, pretending like there was some new crackdown. What they referred to was all stuff that had happened, you know, a long time ago, including as far back to December 2025 when they terminated funding for Gateway Community Services. So this is like, you know, when your wife is nagging you for not doing chores, saying, you know, I mowed the lawn 4 months ago. What do you want me to do? Right? You know, I'm cracking down on this stuff. So she's effectively putting out this vanilla blog post with no details. So, of course, we immediately file a Freedom of Access Act request for all of the letters they claim to have sent out. And again, most of it is just all old stuff. But there are a few cases where we get some new details about stories that we've been working on, stories we've already published that are, you know, should shock the conscience of all Mainers. And this Paradise Residential Care story is one of them, because what the state alleges is that after in October of 2024, after Carol Waig, who was quoted in the Maine Wire story in the March, came to them and said there are severe deficiencies here. They're not training employees. There's, you know, a violation.

0: protection of disability rights. There's fraud going on. The state lackadaisically started sending inspectors to these places. And then all of a sudden in December, when the Maine Wire starts doing videos out in front of these houses, when the Medicaid fraud national firestorm is really picking up, the state visits all of the Paradise's facilities in rapid succession, and then a few months later terminates their funding agreement. So this really looks like a state that is, or an administration that is spinning to, you know, pretend like it's cracking down on fraud and really knew about a lot of these problems for a long time and was willing to turn the blind eye to them. But you've got, you know, 15 to 20 residents at this autism home and several others where there is deplorable conditions for these people. They talk in the letter about, you know, feces on the floor, broken glass, disabled adults left just completely by themselves in a setting where they're supposed to have 24/7 care, where we're paying, the taxpayer is paying for 24/7 care. So again, the Mills administration tricked into telling on themselves. And I think the most cynical part of this, Matt, is that the termination letters where the Mills administration said alleged fraud against autism providers, those letters were sent on the same exact day Mills released a campaign video attacking Dr. Oz as a TV doctor and saying that the Trump administration's focus on Medicaid fraud was all just a political stunt.
1: Yeah. I think that's exactly right. Same exact day. And, you know, the other thing that's really striking about all this to me, Steve, is that I feel like the messaging from the Mills folks and from really the left in general has been very confused anyway, because for a pretty fair amount of time, we were told there is no fraud, that this is like a politically minded attack trying to generate a story that doesn't really exist where, you know, this rampant fraud is happening. And, you know, where it does happen, you know, we go after it and we do, you know, a couple token things here and there just to prove that we do. But there really isn't this big problem. You're just saying there is to try to go after us. And then now we're at a place where, you know, it's obvious that there is, and you can't really deny that there is, although they kind of still try. And they're really now trying to make the argument that since there is, we're the chief ones fighting it because look at all these things we've done to shut off the providers. It's just a kind of very confused message, I think, coming from them.
0: Yeah, it's not happening. Okay, it's happening a little bit, but we've taken care of it. You know, pretty soon they'll be the champions of Medicaid reform. You know, just wait until they want to form a new government bureaucracy to crack down on this stuff. But, you know, the problem is that the Mills administration and I think state governments across the country miscalculated because they thought that they had a monopoly on the data and the records and the evidence that points toward Medicaid fraud. But the Trump administration effectively overruled them by releasing the federal payments data. So we have very detailed, granular data showing, you know, monthly claims level data to all of these providers. And we have the tools to be able to digest that data. So we can slice it, you know, 10 different ways and run, 10 different analyses over it to see exactly where the financial outliers are. And if the Mills administration isn't adopting these tools, hint, they're not, they should be because they make it very easy to see where the financial outliers are. In Maine, you have one group of Maine care providers clustered in the middle, and then you have a huge group of Maine care providers that arrived in Maine in 2020, and they're billing in the 95th percentile. They all happen to be, you know, quote-unquote new Mainers, recent entrants into the state, Maine care entrepreneurs, however you want to call them. But we expanded Medicaid multiple times under Janet Mills as governor. A whole bunch of providers showed up in the state, and they're almost entirely responsible for the growth in Maine care spending. And it's not a coincidence that at the beginning of 2025, the state started with a $118 million structural gap, is what the Mills administration said. So we had to go out and raise taxes on cannabis and streaming services and hospitals and all of these things, when in fact, it was just a fraud debt. Just with the Medicaid fraud that has been reported so far, if you took that out of the equation, that probably pays for the entire $118 million between Gateway, Paradise, and Beyond Residential Care, which you'll hear about later this afternoon.
1: Steve Robinson joining us as we talk about what's going on in Maine right now, and that conversation is fraud-related right now. You know, Steve, as you just told that story here, it kind of brings up in my mind the question of what caused this or how did this happen? Obviously, being asleep at the wheel and not really caring, which I think is the accurate description of the Mills administration, is a pretty big part of this. But I think you just touched on a really important element of this that a lot of people maybe ignore, which is what happens when you start a gigantic flow of money and it becomes apparent to a lot of people that if they start a nonprofit and they apply for subsidies or funding from the government, and if they're in particular favored groups, that the spigot of cash can be turned on to them and there will be very little oversight of it. If you make that decision, if you do that kind of thing, you create a gigantic program with no oversight and then just let it happen, it's almost like you're inviting this kind of thing. And this is really behind the story of how this whole scheme really got started up.
0: Yes, I think that the Mills administration expanded Medicaid as her very first act in office, added 100,000 able-bodied childless adults to Medicaid. Then again, the Troy Jackson, the Democratic legislature and the governor expanded Medicaid again to a broader class of non-citizens. They redefined 18 and 19-year-olds as children for the sake of maximizing Medicaid benefits. And the message to the quote-unquote Medicaid entrepreneurs was clear. The flow of money is coming, and once that flow of money is there, there's a certain amount of it that will be rededicated to protecting that money stream and to expanding that money stream. So we've dumped more and more Medicaid money into the state, thinking that it's going to improve health. What we've been measuring, what the Democratic majority has been measuring, is the number of people on Medicaid as opposed to better health outcomes. You never hear anyone talking about improved obesity rates or lower addiction rates or improved healthcare outcomes. It's all about how many people have been covered or how many people are on welfare. If you measure people by, if you measure the health of the state by the number of people on welfare, it's very easy to put a lot of people on welfare. It's harder to improve the health of people through public policy. And this plays right in as well to the discussion of the closure of all the birthing centers around the state.
1: Yes, it does.
0: You know, this Paradise Residential Care from 2022 to 2025 billed nearly $25 million to provide housing for 15 people. And we've talked with some of these people. They're not high medical needs. These are some people that could live independently, people who just need a little bit of help and could live and work independently, the ones that we've interviewed and talked with, at least. $25 million to provide care for 15 people, right? How much of a maternity ward could that sustain? If we had a better way of approaching how we deal with a population of autistic adults and adults with intellectual and developmental disorders, just a little over 3,000 adults here in the state of Maine. It's the most expensive Medicaid program. It's the fastest growing Medicaid program. And it's the Medicaid program where we see the most new Mainers entering post-2019. And then their firms just proliferate in billing. And they're at the 95th percentile for all Medicaid billing.
1: We're running a little low on time, Steve, but I want one more question in before I get rid of you. The presence of Dr. Oz here in the state obviously brought a lot of this attention and, again, kind of goaded the Mills administration into making those statements. What is the federal government doing about this right now, though? I know that you guys have talked to them significantly about, sort of the investigations, possible prosecutions, how they're viewing states and what they're doing, particularly Minnesota and Maine. What is going on from their point of view right now?
0: Well, my guess is that there's a lot more happening behind the scenes than is we're seeing publicly. The Mills administration probably has some indication of this, or else they wouldn't be releasing the information that they're releasing. Seems like they're trying to get ahead of a wave of bad news stories. And I think that the state has the attention of the CMS administrator and the Trump administration in a bad way. Minnesota, New York, California, those were all states mentioned in J.D. Vance's Fraud Task Force press conference. Maine also was mentioned. So it seems like they're working their way down the checklist.
1: Indeed they are. And we'll keep talking about this, I'm sure, because this story is not going away. Steve Robinson is with us every Monday. Appreciate it, sir. Make sure you check out the reports on the Robinson Report and the Maine Wire right now. We'll talk next Monday, sir. Thanks a lot.
0: Thank you, sir.
1: All right, let's take a break.
2: Yeah.
1: Jason Taylor.
2: Yes.
1: What do you got for me?
2: Yeah, a cross-country bike ride to raise money for housing for poor people is complete after it finished in Portland over the weekend, coast-to-coast there, finishing here. And the Russian state news agency TASS reporting that President Trump's son-in-law, Jared Kushner, and envoy Steve Witkoff may visit Moscow soon. More from ABC on that. 822 right now, 67 here in Portland with your AccuWeather forecast.
3: A mix of clouds and hazy sunshine today and warm this afternoon, high 84. It'll be warm and sticky.

0: Tonight, plenty of clouds along with a thunderstorm in spots early and partial clearing late tonight, though 64. Tomorrow, times of sun and clouds, breezy and warm, but with lower humidity, high 86. I'm AccuWeather meteorologist Joe Lundberg on Southern Maine's official weather station. 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
8: It's 8:23 WGAN Morning News. It is Monday morning. Thanks to Steve Robinson for joining us just a moment ago. And coming up next, we will have a market update with our friends from the Financial Exchange there at 8:30. And then we're clear sailing until the end of the show. If you want to join us, 879-9426. Very active text line today, I must say. You guys are all shy. Want to text instead of call? Well, change that. Call in now. Call in later. Call in before we end the show. I want to hear some voices here today. But you can also text, I suppose, if you're feeling a little bit, uninterested in calling in today. 879-9426 is the phone number. Danny Martinetti, what is the poll question from the weekend? What did I ask over the weekend? And what are the results of said poll question now?
9: So I think the reason why the Red Sox lost, I did wear
8: because I asked this question?
9: No, I wore the shirt while they were playing.
8: Have we not told you not to do that? Don't go to Fenway. Don't wear the shirt.
9: I was at the Italian festival and I had it on I was like, oh, the game is starting and I started to see the score. Right. I was almost going to change it out.
8: Probably should have.
9: Yeah, but this is still early. Do you think the Red Sox can win the World Series this year?
8: Actually, I don't know what I'm just going to go straight push on this one because I don't really know what the audience would think if they're believers or not believers. So 50-50.
9: Yeah, it's around there. 49 yes right now.
8: Oh, you're kidding.
9: Yeah, and no at 51%.
8: All right.
9: Yeah. Meds and meds.
8: That was just a random guess. Yeah. So that had nothing to do with me understanding what you guys thought about it. But so 49, well, just a little bit under 50% think that they can. Well, not after they lost two straight to the A's. Nope. They're not even making the playoffs. Failure.
9: What everyone came up to me was saying 2004 reminds them of the 2004 Sox.
8: Oh, no. This reminds me much more of the 2013 Sox.
9: Okay.
8: Because they were predicted to be terrible, and they started the season kind of not great. They went on a run, and then that's the rest is history, right? They won the World Series that year. It wasn't quite this kind of run. I mean, this is something that, actually, I think I saw somewhere that this has actually never been done. I think they were 13 games under 500 and then became 13 games over 500. And they did that in the span of like 40 games. And in that 40 game period, like there's never been a team that has turned it around like that in a 40 game period in the history of baseball. So it is a unprecedented run, to say the least. And I will not hit the panic button just because they lost two in a row. But they can't go on a schneid. There can be no schneid. No schneid if they're going to win even a playoff series, let alone the World Series. So that's your poll question, sponsored by our friends at Classic Flooring, carpet, hardwood, tile, stone, vinyl, and laminate. 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

0: flooring.com, where you can find all their great offerings online. All right. Again, we are going to be coming back in just a moment and talking to our friends from the Financial Exchange. Mike Armstrong will be with us and got plenty of questions as we look ahead to the week that's upcoming. I think there's plenty of questions about what we're going to see in markets. Again, with Hormuz, I don't even know if I ever want to ask that question again. I think I'm done asking that question. It's not even Groundhog Day at this point. It's not. It's boring. And it's not really like there's no change. There's no delta from day to day anymore. It's just disrupted traffic through the Hormuz channel, and it's still disrupted, period. Oh, there's a new deal to open it up? No, there's not. Oh, yes, there is. No, there's not. Well, there is, but now there's new caveats to it, and they're demanding new things to add to it. Oh, okay. Well, great. So it's basically the same. That's where we're at. So I'm not even sure I'm going to go down that path. But either way, we're going to do a financial update. Then you can join us, 879-9426. That's the phone number, so we'll be right back next on WGN.
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6: I'm Sherry Preston. Iran still says it is not negotiating with the United States, even though the two sides are exchanging messages. Still no sign of a deal to reopen the Strait of Hormuz. Puerto Rico in the midst of a water crisis, with nearly a quarter of the island in the middle of a severe drought.
7: Authorities are saying that these communities, many of them, especially San Juan and other major cities on the island, are going to be going without running water for 48 hours at a time. So you have that, and as well as degrading infrastructure and really a lack of rain and the driest month ever recorded in the history of the U.S. territory. And here we are, a deepening water crisis that doesn't seem to be getting better anytime soon.
6: ABC's Andrew Dimber. Dozens of wildfires burning across large parts of the American West. At least 13 people killed in Russia in an overnight drone attack by Ukraine. Jury selection starts today in the murder trial of the man accused of ordering the attack that killed rapper Tupac Shakur in 1996. This is ABC News.
8: 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A cross-country bike ride to raise money for housing for poor people is now complete after it finished in Portland over the weekend. The Fuller Center cross-country bicycle adventure took off from Seaside, Oregon.

0: Oregon in late May and concluded Saturday right here. Handful of bikers took part in the 4,000-mile trek and celebrated its completion by dipping their front tires into the Atlantic Ocean in Cape Elizabeth. The ride is meant to raise money for the Fuller Center for Housing Mission to eliminate poverty housing. An Edgecombe man now is dead after a crash in Booth Bay Saturday. Lincoln County police say the 70-year-old driver was on Wiscasset Road when he crossed the center line, entered a driveway, and hit two parked cars before finally coming to a rest against a shed. That man pronounced dead at the scene despite attempts to revive him. A medical event is suspected to be the primary cause of that crash. A 25-year-old Kanduskeg man faces charges after a standoff with police. Penobscot County deputies say they were sent to a report of domestic violence at the home of Leah McGeegan. They say the standoff began after Geegan refused to cooperate with deputies and ended after a special response team arrested him. He's been charged with domestic assault, criminal threatening, and violating probation, with more charges expected. Crews are still on the scene looking for hot spots after numerous fire departments from Central Maine battled a blaze at a mill in the town of Monson Saturday night. The Monson Fire Department says what started as a debris burn at Moosehead Mill got out of control, spread to other buildings, with at least three designated as total losses. Power outage related to the fire were reported in Monson and Elliottsville. Been no word, though, on injuries from that fire. Maine high school teacher and former NFL player Trevor Costin is leading a nonprofit called AIM Academy that's helped to save Augusta's recreational football program. Costin says football is the ultimate team sport.
1: You get friends and brotherhood that you don't really get in other sports, and it's really unique from the way you have to practice. You only get one game a week, and you learn a lot of lessons, I feel, compared to other sports.
0: And CBS 13 News reports Costin says preserving youth football will be beneficial for the players, coaches, families, and broader community. WGAN News Time, 8:34. Markets from Friday. Dow was up by 151. S&P higher by 47. NASDAQ up by 342. Checking stock futures now this morning. Currently, the Dow is in the red, down 58. S&P lower by just 2. And the NASDAQ is up by 13. Checking sports.
2: Yes, at Fenway, the Boston Red Sox lost to the A's 4-3. The Sox lost it on an RBI double by A's third baseman Max Muncy in the top of the ninth. This is the first time the Sox lost back-to-back games and a series in over a month. They'll travel north of the border to play the Toronto Blue Jays tonight, starting a four-game set. The Portland Sea Dogs tamed the New Hampshire Fisher Cats 9-6 yesterday in Manchester. Dogs shortstop Mason White hit two homers and drove in four in the victory. Portland has today off. On Saturday, the Hearts of Pine was shut out by Corpus Christi FC at home 2-0. And Boston Celtics legend Don Nelson, who helped the Seas win five NBA titles, passed away at the age of 86. Andy Mountain News Radio, WGAN.
0: Thank you for the forecast and Joe Lundberg.
3: A mix of clouds and hazy sunshine today and warm this afternoon, high 84. It'll be warm and sticky tonight, plenty of clouds along with a thunderstorm in spots early and partial clearing late tonight, those 64. Tomorrow, times of sun and clouds, breezy and warm but with lower humidity, high 86.
0: 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Next high tide of Portland Harbor, 930 this morning. 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
5: All right, it's 8:36, WGAN Morning News, and it is Monday morning. On Mondays at this time, we always get an opportunity to speak with our friends at the Financial Exchange, and Mike Armstrong is here for a quick market update. Mike, how are things?
6: Good. Busy week last week. We had the jobs report, a whole bunch of news last week. Slowing down a little bit here and digesting some of that as the AI drum continues to beat.
5: Yeah, indeed. And that's where I was actually going to start by asking you if you could break down a little bit about what you took away from last week. What were the big sort of issues that stood out to you?
6: So we got, what is it? I mean, you know, three government jobs reports plus some private ones. And the headline on the jobs report, the monthly one for July, was not good. It was the total number and pace of job creation declined, meaning there was actually net job loss in July, according to

0: estimates from the government, the Bureau of Labor Statistics specifically. They also went in and revised the data from May and June. Why do they do this? Well, again, we don't actually measure how many people have jobs every month. What we do, we survey a bunch of businesses, governments, and ask them, how many people do you hire? How many people do you fire? If you don't respond to that survey in time, we don't publish the data. But if you get it in, a few weeks later or a few months after the deadline, then they go in, they revise the previous estimates, and those came down as well. So not a great news story when looking at the labor market. And you try and decipher what's the story there. Like, is there a demand for labor issue? Are we seeing companies cut positions in dramatic fashion? And there's not a ton of evidence of that, because if they were cutting dramatically, you would expect those people to show up on unemployment, a number that we do actually measure, and they're not doing so. Now, that could be a lag. You could have those people eventually sign up. But I'm starting to think that more likely the issue here is that we just do not have enough supply of workers in this country. We do a pretty regular interview with Corey Adams from the staffing firm Robert Half, and he kind of tells us what he's hearing. And what I keep hearing is, we do want to hire. We kind of changed who we need to hire because of AI. A lot of the people don't have the skill sets. And, man, there's just not a lot of workers out there. With all the baby boomers retiring, with a whole lot of deportations and a lot fewer immigration into this country, there's just kind of a tight labor market right now. We saw that with unemployment rate ticking down a little bit. And so we don't know. This is all kind of hypothesizing about the labor market right now. But to me, what I'm hearing is much more of a labor supply issue, not enough workers in some key areas, compared to a labor demand issue where employers are, say, shedding jobs and doing mass layoffs. I know we all like to focus on those occasional headlines, but they don't seem to be the real narrative here of a mass layoff market. So, get a few more months of data, digest it all, and we will see.
1: We will see. I love that. We're speaking with Mike Armstrong from the Financial Exchange to give us a look at markets this week. And that was my second question, of course, is, as we look ahead to this upcoming week, what do you have on the list of things that you're keeping an eye on?
0: Yeah, a few small earnings reports here and there, obviously more AI news. Yeah, I think, everyone seems to focus a lot on the stock market. It's the sexy, more appealing, exciting area of markets. Two areas that have been, much more in focus these last few weeks, the bond market, and then currency markets as well. But in the bond market space, we talked really last year about the private credit area and some warning signs we were getting from that market. It kind of got overshadowed over the last year by just all the exciting stuff going on in AI. We're flashing some warning signs again there, private credit being the industry of loaning money to much smaller companies that can't really access debt markets. That's happening at the same time that investors are starting to balk a little bit at the massive amount of debt issuance by major hyperscaling AI companies like Microsoft, Meta, Google. Used to be that a $25 billion bond offering was pretty rare. Now it's pretty much par for the course. And the bonds themselves are not performing terribly well. Not they're defaulting, but in public markets, what you see happening is they get issued. And then on the secondary market, nobody wants to gobble them up, mainly because they know that next week, another major tech company is probably going to issue another $25 billion worth of debt. And so not that they're defaulting, not that they're unable to pay back the loans, more just that investors are not terribly excited about picking them up. And so, that starts to permeate all sorts of bond markets, whether it's the private space, the public space. So that's definitely been going to be remaining in focus. And do we really see what's called spreads widening, meaning how much it costs to borrow for a private company compared to the U.S. government?
1: Final question before I let you go. I hesitate to even do it, but you obviously have more news related to the situation in the Middle East, Iran, Hormuz, the statement by the Trump administration that they are going to be more or less kind of like taking it easy and letting economic sanctions and the naval blockade exert you know, economic pain on Iran. There's been discussion of reopening partially the strait with Iran actually in control of some of it, negotiations there and so on and so forth. The only question I really have for you, Mike, here is what has this really done, or has it done anything to oil markets? I mean, what are we doing in terms of price as a result of all this? They do seem, as volatile as they sort of are, that they're also sort of stable. Like, I mean, when I fill up, it's too expensive, but it also has stopped becoming more expensive than that. Like, it seems like they're stably high, if that's a big way of putting it. What's your reaction to all this?
0: Yeah, I think that's right. Nobody's really willing to bet on, you know, prices going significantly higher or lower at this moment, because a lot of investors have been burned on this a few times now with the number of pivots from the Trump administration. It's all still operating, though, in the backdrop of, boy, if something doesn't change soon, we are going to be talking about shortages again. But you know, the playbook so far has been let enough oil seep through to prevent those worst case scenarios and try and continue to support, apply pressure. We will see how capable we are of doing that, because that's been kind of the method for, what are we talking about now, 4 or 5 months, and you haven't seen much in the way of status quo change in the Middle East. So maybe there's a magic formula for economic sanctions to work here, but I remain pretty skeptical that that there's going to be enough pressure applied to make a big change in the Middle East for the time being.
1: Totally makes sense. Appreciate it, as always, Mike, and we will talk to you again on Friday.
0: Thank you, Matt.
1: Have a good one.
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1: All right, we're back. It's 844 WGAN Morning News, and we always appreciate you being a part of the show. So let me go to the phones now, and then until the end of the show, we certainly will welcome anything you have. If you'd like to share it with the group, and I believe we're kicking things off now with John from Falmouth. John, how are you?
3: Good, Matt. How are you?
1: Good.
3: Hey, listen, you know, listening to Steve Robinson, I have a question. I know how the Republicans are up against it legislatively, but how can they be so impotent and not, you know, addressing stuff like fraud and, you know, being able to get that stuff out there?
1: Well, the question that you have is actually quite good, I have to say, John, because when you're talking about Congress and like why they didn't pass the SAVE Act, the answer to your question is because they don't have the damn votes and they can't just conjure them up out of nowhere. Like, you need to break the 60 vote threshold for the filibuster. If you're not able to really break the filibuster and change it, or you're not willing to, then you're just stuck and it's over. All right, period. But with fraud, with the Medicaid program, right, and everything going on in multiple states related to it, you actually have administrative power, right? You have the Trump administration, the Health and Human Services secretary, you've got the, you know, Dr. Oz, the administrator of Medicare and Medicaid. You have these levers of power to affect it and influence it that mean that you don't have very many excuses for not attacking the problem. My only actual answer to you, John, in terms of why they haven't really gotten pretty deep in trying to fix it is, and this is just speculation, is they are going to, but haven't. And maybe that's an unsatisfying answer, because just snap your fingers and do it. But they may be like attempting to come up with criminal prosecutions. They may be attempting to have a justification for shutting off Medicaid payments to a state. I mean, I'm not sure. I'm not saying that is what they're doing. If they do nothing after 4 years, then shame on them. And it is a damning failure of the administration. But I'm not necessarily willing to say that they haven't done anything yet, because some of the stuff does take a little time. So I'm kind of skeptical, but watching, if that makes sense, John.
3: Yep. And Matt, I was actually asking more about the main legislators.
1: Oh, well, they don't care because they're Democrats. I mean, I hate to put it that in that sharp of a context, but they know that if they were to ring the bell on the fraud situation, that all of the fingers, they pointed the finger in that direction. They got four of them pointing right back at them, because they've been overseeing it. They've been in charge of it. They've been funding it. They've been voting for it. And they've had absolutely no oversight legislatively or with the governor's office. So if they suddenly were like, oh, crap, this has been a problem, we should do something, then they would have to answer the very uncomfortable question of why did they set this up in the first place? Why did they not care? Why is it just now that they're paying attention to it? It's literally trying to avoid responsibility. That is your
3: answer. I'm asking about the Maine Republicans, Matt.
1: They can't do anything.
3: They do more.
1: They can't. What can they do, John, honestly?
3: It's fraud. You know, you'd think anybody would be interested. I mean, if they can't get anything done at the State House, they should take every opportunity to just, you know, talk to people, put statements in the Maine Wire. I mean, you got to call that stuff to light. The Press Herald and the Bangor Daily News are certainly not going to cover that.
1: I agree. I mean, and I think that there has been a weakness in the legislative Republicans. I mean, they've always been kind of weak, but I think that they have failed in their duty to make this a bigger deal than they have. The only problem I have with putting too much blame on them is that they're completely impotent in the legislature because they have no leverage. They can't affect the budget. They can't vote for anything. There is no filibuster in the legislature, so they can't even like hold the government hostage. Like, there's nothing they can do other than, quote-unquote, raising awareness. And they haven't done a good job of that, but if they did do a good job of it, it wouldn't really have changed much along the way, other than maybe a few more people would know about it. I think what the Maine Wire has been doing with the investigation is the far more lucrative and useful effort in general, which is why I think it's paying dividends right now. But that's just me. Yeah, John, good questions.
3: The Maine Wire has been great on this.
1: Yeah, thanks a lot. Appreciate it, John. And they have, and I think that's where it needs to be. Because if you're just relying on Billy Bob Falkingham and Trey Stewart or whatever to have like a press conference in front of the Capitol Dome, and they're raising awareness and pointing out things, like, I understand they should be doing that, but here's the thing, is no one really cares. Like, when they do that, not only does the media not cover it, but my God, it's a press conference. Well, we want to talk today about the things that we found in the Medicaid program, and we found lots of fraud, and there's been $28 million of this and $13 million of that, and it's just your eyes roll in the back of your head, and it just doesn't do anything. And by the way, it's the wrong messenger because they look politically interested in ringing that bell. They may be right about it, but you can't deny the fact that a Republican lawmaker standing up and saying the Democrats screwed everything up sounds, a little inherently political. It doesn't matter if it's justified. It sounds political. And that's why most people dismiss it and ignore it, because they're like, it's just the Hatfields and McCoys fighting each other once again. Hatfield says McCoy is terrible, and wouldn't you know it, McCoy says Hatfield is terrible. I'm so shocked, right? So you need to have something outside that system that rings the bell about it, and that's where media comes in, and you're getting that now. And that's what the Maine Wire Project is all about. Let's take a break. Come back with more in a moment, 879-9426. Jason Taylor, you're in the newsroom. What do you got for news updates on this Monday morning, sir?
4: Well, Matt, we've got New York Hospital has more money for its senior transportation program after holding a Hancock Cars at the Club fundraiser over the weekend. We'll tell you about that. That's York Hospital there. And the man charged in rap icon Tupac Shakur's 1996 killing in Las Vegas going on trial. That happening today. More from ABC here, top of the hour. Right now, 8:50, we've got 72 in Portland with your AccuWeather forecast.
5: A mix of clouds and hazy sunshine today and warm this afternoon, high 84. It'll be warm and sticky tonight. Plenty of clouds along with a thunderstorm in spots early and partial clearing late tonight, those 64. Tomorrow, times of sun and clouds, breezy and warm but with lower humidity, high 86. I'm AccuWeather meteorologist Joe Lundberg on Southern Maine's official weather station. 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
5: It's 8:53 WGAN Morning News. We are wrapping things up here on Monday morning. Earlier, I talked about AOC and her egg-freezing adventure on social media. I mentioned when I was talking about that program, story, something that was kind of non-AOC related about choices people make about kids and political ideology and how it sort of influences and affects all this. I found an interesting thing maybe to use to continue that conversation a little bit. Recent story, this is from July, a recent story published in Scientific Reports suggests that political beliefs are increasingly linked to the number of children that Americans choose to have. The findings indicated that while conservative individuals tend to maintain birth rates near historical averages, left-leaning individuals are having significantly fewer children. This demographic trend provides evidence that differing birth rates are a main driver of recent fertility declines in the United States. In other words, it is really liberal progressive individuals and families that are driving the drop in birth rates. Conservative families are still kind of maintaining a historical average in terms of numbers. Political attitudes are often thought of as simple opinions. However, research suggests that they are relatively stable traits shaped by both social upbringing and genetics. Because parents tend to pass their political orientations down to their children, and they do, by the way, the notion that, you know, kids rebel against their parents and have opposite beliefs. I mean, obviously it happens. And when it does, it's sort of obvious. And you can see a conservative family who has a liberal child and all that stuff. But really, the research backs up the fact that most of the time kids end up very much like their parents. And it's certainly happening to me. I mean, I have one that's 19 that's a fully formed adult, and the other ones seem to be kind of drifting in that direction as it is. And it's just kind of natural because you instill your values to your kids and it just seeps into their brain whether they like it or not. Anyway, it's a really important part of this story. And think about the demographic problem that creates for the left side of the political aisle in the future. I mean, most liberal families that I know, friends of mine, who are on the left side of the political aisle, tend to have one, maybe two, if any. Several friends from high school who I have, still dear friends of mine, but who are on the left side of the aisle, have zero, have none. I mean, I can name you off the top of my head about six friends that I grew up with that have no children at all. Every single one of them is left of center. I don't think off the top of my head that I know any of my right of center friends from high school or college who don't have any. Maybe one. Depends kind of what you classify him as, but I just, it's very, very apparent to me that ideology plays a role in how you view children, families, and career. Because I think that's actually at the center for a lot of this, particularly with feminism tied into left-wing politics. The view of career as the single most defining and important thing about a person is at the center of the decision not to have children, because

0: is you view sacrificing your career to have children in any way as a trade not worth having. I don't want to sacrifice my ability to get that promotion or become vice president or eventually become a partner in a law firm or whatever it is you're trying to do. That trade isn't worth it, so I'm not willing to have kids. And so, you know, to the AOC story, right? Freeze your eggs maybe when I'm 42, maybe when I'm 47, maybe when I'm 50. I don't have the slightest idea what her plan is, if she actually indeed has one, which I actually think she probably does not. But anyway, like, whatever that plan is, like, I'm going to put it off because the career is more important to me than anything else. Whereas in conservative circles, it just isn't. I mean, I got to be honest with you. I'm a man, not a woman. And I mean, I have made magnificent sacrifices in my career because of my kids. I could have been in a lot of other places than I am today, many of which might have been more high-powered careers, making more money, et cetera, et cetera. And I could not possibly care less. I could not possibly care less. Fulfillment, satisfaction, happiness, they come from a lot of things, and it isn't just career. Career is important, but so is family, and so is a legacy, and so is children. And this is going to be a problem down the road for America's left wing because they are breeding themselves out of existence. That's all I've got on this fine Monday morning. I'll see you again tomorrow.
1: Imagine a moment that moves you, a performance that inspires you, a story told through music, dance, or theater that stays with you long after the curtain falls. 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
3: From ABC News, I'm Sherry Preston. In the continued stalemate over reopening the Strait of Hormuz, Iran is refusing to back down. ABC News Chief White House Correspondent Mary Bruce has more on what the country's leaders said over the weekend.
4: And emboldened, Iran says they will not reopen the critical waterway unless the U.S., quote, corrects its behavior. And Iran is putting out a list of sweeping demands, including calling for the U.S. to lift its naval blockade and sanctions, withdraw U.S. troops from around Iran, reimburse them for the cost of the war, and release frozen Iranian assets. Conditions that are seen as non-starters.
3: Ukrainian drones hitting a city in Russia overnight. At least 13 people were killed, including a child. A wildfire emergency continuing in the West.
5: Nearly 100 large fires burning nationwide, scorching more than 3 million acres as exhausted firefighters race to contain the flames. Most of them in the West, nearly 50 in Oregon and Washington alone, while evacuations are being ordered near Reno, Nevada, as the Bug Fire torched more than 15,000 acres over the weekend.
3: ABC's Kana Whitworth in Burbank, California. Following the driest month in more than 120 years, Puerto Rico is now rationing water.
6: It seems that this drought really is exposing problems that have plagued the island and its infrastructure when it comes to their water systems for years. I mean, you have to go back to Hurricane Maria in 2017. I know that was 9 years ago, but they are still seeing those problems, and with this extreme drought, those problems have only gotten worse.
3: ABC's Andrew Dimbert says the driest communities will have to go without running water for 48 hours at a time. The USDA says Colorado and Minnesota are seeing the highest number of salmonella infections linked to those jalapeno peppers. At least 345 people have gotten sick. President Trump scheduled to swear in his former personal lawyer, Todd Blanche, to be the next attorney general today after the Senate voted to confirm him in the early hours on Saturday. This is ABC News.
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0: contracts, no commitments. 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Dial pound 250, say Mike Rowe, and let the savings begin.
1: These days, heading back to

0: Upgrade. Now, the project would apply to public safety, public service, and school departments in Scarborough and Old Orchard Beach. Overall, it would cost about $12 million, and the town says it's asking for grant funding. The Scarborough Town Council will hold its first reading on that radio system next week. Project would be included as a referendum question in the November election in Scarborough. Crews are still on the scene looking for hot spots after a former mill in Monson, town of Monson, was decimated by a fire Saturday night. Monson Historical Society President Glenn Poole says it's a heartbreaking end to generations of history.
1: These buildings were originally built by the Monson Slate Company, and they were mining slate from the 1870s up through probably the 1940s.
0: CBS 13 News reports emergency crews from 20 towns were called to Monson to battle the massive fire in the former mill. One firefighter had minor injuries. An Edgemont man now dead after a crash in Booth Bay Saturday. Lincoln County Police say the 70-year-old driver was on Wiscasset Road when he crossed the center line, entered a driveway, and hit two parked cars before finally coming to a rest against a shed. That man was pronounced dead at the scene despite attempts to revive him. Medical event is suspected to be the primary cause of that crash. A 25-year-old Kanduskeg man faces charges after a standoff with police. Penobscot County deputies say they were sent to a report of domestic violence at the home of Liam Geegan. They say the standoff began after Geegan refused to cooperate with deputies and ended up in custody after a special response team arrested him. He's been charged with domestic assault, criminal threatening, and violating probation, with more charges expected. York Hospital has more money for its senior transportation program after holding its Hancock Cars at the Club fundraiser. More than 100 people gathered to admire some classic cars and raise money to help seniors get to and from medical appointments. The event raises funds for the hospital's Drive to Transportation program for older adults, which York Hospital says is one of the greatest barriers to health care. Accurate the forecast now, and here's meteorologist Joe Lundberg.
2: A mix of clouds and hazy sunshine today and warm this afternoon, high 84. It'll be warm and sticky tonight, plenty of clouds along with a thunderstorm in spots early and partial clearing late tonight, though 64. Tomorrow, times of sun and clouds, breezy and warm but with lower humidity, high 86.
0: It's 72 in Portland now at 9:06. Next high tide of Portland Harbor, that is coming up quickly at 9:30 this morning. I'm Jason Taylor. 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
4: Start of a new week, and it's a pleasure to be with you once again as we start things off, as we kick off the new week. Already the 10th day of August, though. I have to warn you that we're about a third of the way through the month already, and I am, just started, and I blinked a little bit, and now we're already a third of the way in. Summer quickly going away. You don't have much time left, friends, before we hit the fall.
5: Get out there and enjoy the beautiful weather. Bruce Pollock, how are you, Bruce?
4: Bruce, if you're out there, I haven't heard that cheerful declaration of positivity.
5: Get out there and enjoy the weather. It's beautiful.
4: Yeah.
6: All right. Hey, Bruce.
4: Indeed. So, one question for Jason Taylor, because I only caught it a little. I was reading the news this morning when I came in, of course, and I half tune in, half don't when the news is. But did you had a story that involved the Penobscot Valley Country Club or something that happened nearby it? I believe it was the Orno thing, right? Was there a car crash or something?
0: Right. Well, it's actually train derailment there, yeah, near Main Street and not far from the Penobscot Valley Country Club, according to my source here.
4: Really?
0: Yeah.
4: That's where I had my wedding reception.
0: Oh.
4: That's why I ask. The Penobscot Valley Country Club. I had played a round of golf that morning, which was nice.
0: Yeah.
4: And it was a nice place for reception, actually. So, fond of that place.
0: Well, good times then, yeah.
4: Yeah, well, I mean, not if a train derails nearby.
0: No.
4: That's a bad time, but... indeed. Well, thank you for clearing that up there. I only heard the name and I was like, what? And then I went right back to reading. So now I know. Knowing's half the battle, as I was told growing up. 610 WGAN Morning News. I'm going to be, for the better part of the next week, panicking about the Red Sox now that they've lost two in a row.
0: So, uh-oh.
4: It's all, I mean, so it's the A's, though. I mean, you know, it's kind of a good reason to panic.
0: So that means they finally lost a series.
4: They did. After

0: How many in a row? A bunch.
1: I believe it was nine.
0: Nine series in a row.
1: I think it was eight or nine, yeah.
0: You let your guard down, though, right?
1: Yeah.
0: The team will let its guard down when that happens.
1: Yeah.
0: It's just a trap.
1: Yes. And I was watching it yesterday, and I was fully convinced they were going to come back. I mean, they did twice in the game. They came back twice in the game, and then, you know, you're sitting there 3-3 in the ninth inning, and Roldis Chapman's in, and you're like, all right, this will be fine. And then we'll just come back and score in the bottom, and we'll win the game. It'll be good times. And, you know, a little close to call. You don't want to play the A's like that and then be that close. But you know what? Win's a win, right?
0: Sure.
1: Whoops. Nope. Win's a loss. Loss, loss, loss, loss. Lost twice. Now, disaster is easy. It was amusing, Jason Taylor, and you'll appreciate this as you have been getting to know our schizophrenic sports culture here. I went on social media after the loss,
0: yep.
1: And the number of Boston Red Sox fans who were genuinely, not ironically, not like tongue-in-cheek, not ha-ha, just kidding, whatever, but actually melting down and being like, we're not even making the playoffs.
0: You got to
1: We're
0: be
1: not
0: kidding.
1: Even making the playoffs.
0: No, after losing two games.
1: It's the two, I think.
0: Yeah,
1: the one,
0: row, yeah.
1: You know, the one's okay, but you lose back-to-back games and it's all over. It's all over. By the way, the Yankees lost too, so you didn't lose any ground from the hated rivals. So we'll be just fine, guys. Don't worry about it. Don't worry about it. Adley Rutschman looks like he's going to be joining the team probably on Tuesday, so we'll be fine. We'll be fine. Anyway, we got a lot of stuff to catch up on over the weekend that is not sports involved. 879-9426 if you'd like to be a part of the program. You can also text on the text line, 879-9426. You can email matt@wgan.com. Many great ways of contacting the show, and I do appreciate that. Danny, Andy in, right?
2: Andy was in on Friday.
1: Yes,
2: in Montreal, yeah.
1: Are you going somewhere?
2: I am going somewhere.
1: Where are you going? Oh,
2: I'm going to Italy.
1: In September.
2: Yeah.
1: So it's not when... It's when I'm gone, too.
2: Exactly.
1: Yeah. Okay.
2: We're both going to be on opposite parts of the world.
1: Okay. I was wondering whether it was that or whether it was a shorter term, near term thing.
0: Well,
1: like,
0: yeah.
1: Am I not going to see Danny Martinetti in the morning?
2: That's right.
0: Yeah, one of you is going across the Pacific, one's going across the Atlantic. So,
2: and by the way, Italy's having such a heat wave right now.
1: Oh, yeah?
2: The hottest temperatures that they've ever seen. So it's fine.
1: Ever?
0: Why would that be fine?
2: I like the heat. It's fine. If it's, there's no humidity.
1: I don't. But isn't there humidity, though?
2: It's more dry heat in Italy. It's a dry heat. But I get used to it.
0: Is that everywhere in Italy? Or I'm sure there are regions where...
2: Depends on what part. If you're more in the mountains. My mother's family is more in the mountains area. So it tends to be a little bit cooler in there. But we're right by the beach and going to be across, you know, Amalfi Coast, Venice... All those areas that we're going to be hitting, so it'll be good.
1: Yeah. By the way, I did track my plane's path.
2: Oh.
1: You know, you say going over the Pacific.
2: Yeah.
1: Indeed it does, but not much of it.
0: Okay, you're talking about going over the North Pole, basically, or?
1: It's not, I mean, it kind of is.
0: Yeah.
1: It kind of is. It's really going up towards the North Pole, over Canada, then over Alaska, then down the chain. I mean, basically it follows the land.
0: Yeah.
1: Up and then down. And so it goes a little bit over the Pacific Ocean.
0: So you'll be able to land on land instead of the water if something bad happens. And boy, that land will be great, yeah.
1: Yeah, well, this was in response to my wife having a little bit of a panic attack. She's like, you know, there's a lot of water out there, and it's just like there's nothing out there. There's like nothing. What happens? If the plane's in trouble, what happens? You're just in the middle of the Pacific Ocean. I'm like, well, darling, let me tell you, you're not really over the Pacific Ocean. You're over land pretty much the whole time. Here, look at the arc. And then I showed her the little map of how it flies, because I actually found the exact flight and tracked where it goes.
0: Okay, well, you're flying to Tokyo?
1: Tokyo.
0: From?
1: Boston. Because I could go direct there.
0: Non-stop. To Tokyo from Boston.
1: How about that?
0: Yes. And Boston's not really a hub airport for any major airline that I know of, but
1: it's big enough they do international flights.
0: Yeah, yeah, that's impressive.
1: Yeah, I was a little surprised by it, too. I had a couple options. The other option was that I could actually leave out of Portland if I wanted to, but then I'd have to go to LaGuardia.
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3: Now, your AccuWeather forecast.
7: A mix of clouds and hazy sunshine today and warm this afternoon, high 84. It'll be warm and sticky tonight. Plenty of clouds along with a stray thunderstorm early tonight. Partly cloudy late tonight, though 64. Tomorrow, a mix of sun and clouds. Breezy and warm but less humid, high 86. For Wednesday, sunny to partly cloudy and warm, high 83. On Thursday, intervals of clouds and sun, warm and more humid, with a chance of a thunderstorm in the afternoon, high 80. For Friday, partly sunny, less humid, high 79. I'm AccuWeather meteorologist Joe Lundberg on Southern Maine's official weather station. 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
1: Former President Joe Biden's cancer has spread to other parts of his body, according to his son, Hunter Biden, who revealed this in an interview, describing the disease as very painful and debilitating. The cancer has spread, metastasized into his bones, and further, he told BBC's Newsnight on Friday, it is very sad to watch. Several months after leaving the White House, the former president announced on May of 2025 that he had been diagnosed with an aggressive form of prostate cancer. At the time, his office said that the cancer appeared to be hormone-sensitive, allowing for effective management. Hunter Biden became emotional during the interview while discussing his father's condition, saying that watching the former president's health decline has been very hard. Quote, the only thing that I would say about my dad, about his health right now, is that I wish he would complain more because it's not good. Despite the cancer's progression, Hunter Biden said his 83-year-old father, remains active and engaged in public life. Former First Lady Jill Biden said in a June appearance on The View that while things have slowed down for her husband since his diagnosis, he is still keeping busy. And I'm sure we should all trust Jill Biden's characterization of this, because she's been so truthful along the way. Incidentally, when

0: This news broke over the weekend. It also, you know, there was some other reporting that was done related to it outside of what Hunter Biden said. And it appears that it is likely that this particular condition, that the prostate cancer itself, actually existed throughout his entire presidency, at least going back to 2021 and potentially even before it. So while he was running for president. Which brings up a lot of very uncomfortable questions about the management of his health, the identification of this as a problem, when it was identified as a problem, what was said about the identification of this problem. I mean, frankly, there's no outcome to that story that isn't a little bit disturbing. Either his medical team didn't look for it, which I don't believe. Of course they did, because he's old, and anybody who is that age. I mean, I was tested for prostate cancer. I got the prostate cancer blood test this year. I'm 45. Okay, they believe me. They were looking for him. So it's either that they were completely incompetent and didn't look, or much more likely that they didn't find it, but it was there, which brings up different questions about incompetence and, you know, whatever. Or perhaps the most likely outcome to me, at least, that they did know and never told us. If they did know and they never told us, that is an additional scandal on top of everything else that has already occurred with Joe Biden and his health and the concealment of his very obvious cognitive decline throughout his presidency and, frankly, before. That is, without question, a scandal that already exists. And were they to actually have known about, I would say admittedly at the time, probably a, you know, not minor, minor is not the right word, but a lower grade positive test that he had some form of prostate cancer or whatever else. You know, if that was something that was concealed, then, whew. I mean, the thing is, though, is now that he's gone, and we all know he's never coming back, like he's certainly never going to run for president again. His time in public life is over. I'm not sure that this kind of story is getting the attention that I think it should, because it's over, right? You know, it's like there's this impulse, I think, in many people, myself included, to just, I'm exhausted by this. I don't want to go back. I don't want to relitigate the past. I don't want to go through all that again. Like, let's just move on. It's over. We're done. What's the next thing? Right? What's the next thing? And that's the impulse, I think, that we all have. But honestly, the people that were in the orbit of the Joe Biden universe, not his family, because they're likely pretty much toast too. Obviously, Hunter Biden's not he's not going to get elected to anything. Jill Biden will be not doing anything. Like, they're all the family is kind of at this point, I think, done. But what about the consultants? What about the political advisors? I mean, there's now been a couple books, including one that was actually fairly good. I would actually recommend it, by Jake Tapper. Hypocrite though he may be, it was a good book that detailed the decline in the president's health and the, yeah, I'll say it, the conspiracy around him to conceal that fact from the American people. The consultants, the political operatives, the staff, the people that were around Joe Biden that basically hid this from public view are still out there, and they're working for other people now. Senators, future presidential candidates, you know, they're staffing official offices, places. They have consultancies which are still making millions of dollars. And they are just as responsible as, say, the family is for lying to the American people about this. And do you really think if those people were put in a position of authority and power again, that they wouldn't do the same thing? And maybe you have a 49-year-old presidential candidate or a 52-year-old, so it's not as much of a concern. The health isn't. But what about all the other things that can be concealed? Like, oh, I don't know. Let's go back to Graham Plattner and, you know, your criminal behavior, your past scandals, you know, obscuring and trying to hide those things. How about when you're actually in office and you're in charge of the nuclear codes and whatnot? You know, the advice and recommendation that these people will make about leveling with the American people about a very tense and important situation that they need to know about. I mean, it's endless. the concerns that you would have over this ethically challenged, morally corrupted group of people, and they're still out there. So I'm sorry, but I do think this is a big story. I do think it's a big deal that not only is he currently suffering through what is advanced cancer at this point, and that means, by the way, that he does not have a lot of time left. I mean, he just doesn't. He's 83. His body's weak. Everybody's body's weak at 83. And to have it be that advanced, and Hunter Biden being that forthright about the fact that he's declining, I don't think Joe Biden really is going to be with us for all that much more time. And honestly, I'll be the guy to say it. I hope he is. I hope he beats it. Hope he's around forever, because I don't wish death or misery or health challenges like that on anybody. But at the same time, it's not just about that. It's not just about the fact that he's suffering right now. It's about what did they know, and when did they know it, and what did they conceal, and how did they conceal it, and who did the concealing.
1: 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Politics change. 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
2: 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Hannaford's recalling 6 deli and produce items from their shelves. Shore's recalling a variety of burritos and wraps, as well as diced jalapenos and pico de gallo. Comes after the company was alerted that their jalapeno supplier issued a voluntary broader recall due to possible salmonella contamination. Hannaford customers are being advised to check their storage areas and freezers for the products, with a full refund available when they're returned to a Hannaford. Camp Ellis Harbor Fest takes place every summer to celebrate Saco's working waterfront and ongoing efforts to reduce erosion in Saco Bay. University of New England Assistant Professor Will Kotakitsky says a protective jetty project is now underway to protect the shoreline.
3: This jetty is going 750 feet perpendicular to the current jetty, trying to slow down wave energy. So the Army Corps forecasts a 20% reduction in wave energy from this jetty.
2: CBS 13 News reports Harbor Fest over the weekend featured local merchandise booths, along with food, music, and a bike parade. Portland area has a new trail for bikers, runners, and walkers. The Eastern Trail Alliance is celebrating the opening of the long-awaited Close the Gap project. The nearly 2-mile-long trail now connects the Eastern Trail in Scarborough with the Greenbelt Trail in South Portland. A big part of the project is the new Connolly Kutcher Bridge, which crosses the Scarborough River. The bridge was built thanks to a major donation of $100,000 from Town and Country Federal Credit Union. Accurate Weather Forecast and Joe Lundberg.
4: A mix of clouds and hazy sunshine today, and warm this afternoon, high 84. It'll be warm and sticky tonight. Plenty of clouds along with a thunderstorm in spots early, and partial clearing late tonight, though 64. Tomorrow, times of sun and clouds, breezy and warm, but with lower humidity, high 86.
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5: This is a Bloomberg Money Minute. Stocks are fluctuating as we start off the new trading week. There's a bit of a bias to the downside this morning, but Warren Buffett's Berkshire Hathaway is getting some positive attention. That's after reporting quarterly results. Paramount Skydance has agreed to sign contracts with major theater chains, guaranteeing it will release 30 movies a year in cinemas if it acquires Warner Brothers Discovery. Paramount would release the films exclusively in theaters for at least 45 days, and the films would also not be available to stream online for at least 90 days. Meta has released a scaled-down AI model you can use at home. It's called Muse Glimmer, available for download on Hugging Face for free for things like schedule management and file organization. And parents are paying the big bucks to help their daughters get into Southern sororities, with Rush coaches charging up to $12,000 to help with wardrobe advice and curate social media profiles for potential new members or to get into sororities at big schools in the Deep South. Denise Pellegrini, Bloomberg Radio.
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4: Xandria Ocasio-Cortez made a public video announcement over the weekend about a private matter. The Congresswoman is freezing her eggs. She is now, by the way, 36. I remember when she broke in and became a congresswoman. I believe she was 20 or 28, right?
5: Yeah.
4: 28?
5: Yeah.
4: So she's 36 now. Yeah. She posted a series of videos on social media because that's what we do today is we take things that are pretty private and whatever, and I just want everybody to know because I want to raise awareness. That's what she did. So she posted a whole bunch of stuff on social media and made the decision to do this to feel more in control of my life. She said that she had been weighing the decision and saving up for the pricey fertility procedure, which often is not covered by insurance, for a very long time. The Congresswoman said that she was going public with her decision against the backdrop of steps that the Trump administration is taking to curtail abortion access and some forms of reproductive care across the country. It also comes amid speculation that she could seek higher office. She said that she was making the egg-freezing decision in a privileged position, and that unlike men, women applying for jobs or running for office face intense scrutiny about when or if they will have children. Quote, I think it's important for us as leaders to have these conversations and share these processes, especially for working women across the country, and normalize them. Because this is about her altruistic want to normalize things. It has absolutely nothing to do for her desperate need for attention at all. She spoke with ABC's This Week with George Stephanopoulos about it on Sunday morning. Egg freezing is an increasingly popular procedure in which a woman's eggs are extracted from her body, frozen, and then stored. Those eggs can then later be fertilized. The fertilized eggs then grow, and when the embryos are ready, they're transferred into the uterus in the hopes that the woman will become pregnant, according to UCLA Health. Women opt to have the procedure for many reasons, including the preservation of their eggs and reproductive ability if they are undergoing chemotherapy or for medical treatments that could affect their fertility, which is, of course, the most justifiable use of that particular technology. But many healthy women who are not ready to have children during their biologically prime reproductive years also use the process. In other words, I'm going to be too old to do this, and I want to make sure I can still do it. So, and the thing is that sometimes age, even with, you know, IVF and everything else, still becomes a pretty compelling factor for not carrying the child. And then that's where you get surrogacy. And then there's been a lot of talk about surrogacy lately. So there's all that stuff on top of it all. But let's just, I mean, the thing is, I don't like talking about this stuff. I really don't. Because, again, anybody's family planning decisions are really their own. It's up to you. You can have 50 kids or you can have zero. I mean, you do you, man. I don't really care what Alexandria Ocasio-Cortez does in the child-rearing department. But when you make it a public thing like this, I mean, like, and I just completely reject the notion that this is some sort of altruistic attempt to normalize things or whatever, because it doesn't need it. It doesn't need it. This is entirely, I mean, this has been a thing for quite some time, particularly with people that have unique health challenges, cancers, chemotherapies, etc. It's been around for a long time. Nobody cares. Nobody's mad about it. Nobody's like, oh, how dare you? Like, that's not a thing you need to normalize. So that's not really a justifiable reason, and she knows it. She did it because she knew that if she lifted up her shirt on social media and started stabbing herself in the stomach with a needle, while also, by the way, simultaneously saying, don't make this weird, guys, because I watched. I did. That's how I knew about this, is because it came up on my stupid social media feeds. She knew that the reaction to it would be basically irresistible bait

or simultaneously the stupidest people on the internet who just want to screech about everything and are going to chide at her. And, you know, the irrational, you know, she does no wrong defenders who are going to white knight this thing and, you know, just, you know, I'm so proud of you. You're so very brave, you know, all that stuff. And it was going to be social media clout gold. It just was. That's why she did it, because that's why she does everything. She is a very savvy internet user, because that's where she lives, in the internet. That is what AOC is. She's not a real world politician, because she doesn't do anything. As a congresswoman, she has achieved nothing outside of attracting attention to herself. There has been no legislation in the Biden administration or in the Trump administration, whether the Democrats are in control or whether the Republicans are in control. Just like Chelly Pingree, they do nothing. They are just there for the vibes. They're there for the virtue signal. I mean, it's, truth is truth. Sorry to say it, but that's why she's there. And so her power, if it is something, comes from the clout of attention. And so this is something that was designed to get it. Question I have, though, about all of this is whether or not we can have a conversation about the decision she made, since she did make it public and she injected this very private matter into the public square. When you do that, I'm sorry, people have a right to talk about it because you put it there. There's a million things that I could talk about on the radio that I don't, because it's none of your damn business. But if I do, guess what? You can talk about it. Call me up today, 879-9426. That's how it works in this world. You make something public, it is public. And this is a 36-year-old woman who has been with a guy for, I think, the better part of a decade. She's been in a long-term committed relationship for a long time. She has the money. She has the partner. And, I mean, I'm supposing if you've been with somebody that long that you are cool with spending another 10 years with that person. I mean, what are you doing if otherwise, right? Like, why are you with somebody for 10 years if you're not going to ultimately keep going with that person? Like, it doesn't make any sense to me, right? If he's not worth having kids with, if he's not worth spending your life with, then why are you spending any time with him? Oh, we're just, you know, taking it one day at a time. Okay, yeah, cool. But you've been with somebody for 10 years. You're 36 years old. I hate to be the guy to say it, but your biological clock is indeed ticking. It's not over. I mean, you can do it. I mean, my wife and I had our fifth kid when I was 43 and she was 41. So it's not like being in your 40s is making it impossible. But the longer you wait, the more potential complications can arise, not just in the child you produce, because once you hit, it's either 35 or 40, I can't remember, the likelihood of quite literally everything from Down syndrome to autism to everything else goes up by exponents. But it's also a bigger risk to you as the person who carries the child. I mean, you're older, your body is less apt to handle it. There's a lot of things that make it more difficult, not impossible, but difficult. So the question I have, you know, she's sitting here talking about her privileged position. If you're in a very privileged position, what is the problem? Do you actually want kids or not? Because that would be the first decision to make. Do you want them? Because if you do, what the hell is the difference at 36 versus 40 or 40, 38 or 42 or what? What exactly are you waiting for? And this is a larger sociological question I have for America right now. Is having them a social good? Is it a positive influence on your life? Is it a noteworthy goal that you should have? Is it something that will materially add to your experience? Will it leave you a legacy? Will it be? I mean, there's a million things that are tied into the question of whether you have kids or not, right? If your answer to any of that stuff is no, I don't really care, it's not going to affect me in any way, like, then don't have them. But if your answer is yes, I mean, I don't think you should rush the decision and have it when you're bankrupt and too young and not ready and not established and whatever else, right? But you are a 36-year-old congresswoman who is a millionaire. You're a millionaire waitress at this point. You're one of the more famous people in the United States. The circumstances in your life don't really get better from here. I mean, let's say that you do want to run for president, because that does seem to be something that people

0: are now talking about. She's polling well in these national polls of Democrats and whatever. I mean, is that what you want to do? Okay, great. So are you really going to have a kid in the middle of a presidential campaign or in your first term in office if you get elected? No, probably not. And if you're not, are you going to have it when you're 50 something? Like 55? Like when you're all done with all that? Because you can't even run until you're 38, assuming you do it this cycle. Let's say you run when you're 38, you get it, you win, you become president of these United States when you're 39. You have one term, you'll already be in your mid-40s. You have two terms, you're in your late 40s. I think the idea of you having a child when you're in the middle of the presidency of first or second term is insanity. And I don't think that it's something you would want to do. You want to increase the pressure of that job? Be pregnant. My God, I can't even imagine that. So then you're waiting until you're, what, 50? It makes absolutely no sense. Like, if you want one, have one. If you don't, then don't. I feel like I'm super cynical about this whole thing. I think that it's really an attention-grabbing thing and that she, frankly, just doesn't plan on having kids. That's kind of where I'm at.
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2: 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Tell them Bill sent you today. On this Monday, I'm thinking about the most dangerous person in America. That man is Senator Bernie Sanders from Vermont. The 84-year-old from Brooklyn wants the federal government to tell children what to think, how to behave. He despises traditional parenting because he knows most American families will never buy into his communist movement. The Marxists claim they want to give the folks, quote, free child care. But that's not the truth. They want the kids in a setting where they can be indoctrinated. They want, quote, universal child care. It has nothing to do with babysitting or health or anything like that. And universal child care is what happens in every communist nation. Sadly, many Americans are buying into this garbage because of greed from the big corporations. Food is way too expensive. So is babysitters. 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People are beleaguered financially. 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That is the Morning O'Reilly Update. More analysis later on.
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1: Now, your AccuWeather forecast.
4: A mix of clouds and hazy sunshine today and warm this afternoon, high 84. It'll be warm and sticky tonight. Plenty of clouds along with a stray thunderstorm early tonight. Partly cloudy late tonight, though 64. Tomorrow, a mix of sun and clouds, breezy and warm but less humid, high 86. For Wednesday, sunny to partly cloudy and warm, high 83. On Thursday, intervals of clouds and sun, warm and more humid, with a chance of a thunderstorm in the afternoon, high 80. For Friday, partly sunny, less humid, high 79. I'm AccuWeather meteorologist Joe Lundberg on Southern Maine's official weather station. 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
0: Grace Curley is nice enough to join us once again to go over what's happening nationally, and she is here once again. How are you, Grace Curley?
5: I'm great, Matt. Thank you for having me. How are you?
0: Fabulous. Thanks for asking. I appreciate that. I actually did it. I waded into the AOC freezing her eggs story a little bit earlier this morning. Not exactly the typical kind of story I cover on my show, but I couldn't resist because I think that was her intention, right? Was to gain enough attention for herself so that people like me would talk about it. And here we are. Did you have a reaction? I know you're a social media maven, Grace Curley. You enjoy watching things on there. What did you think of what she was doing over the weekend?
5: You know, I saw that story. I saw it on social media. I saw a lot of people in conservative circles debating whether or not she's like sending out the wrong message, I think was the problem about, you know, are you letting people or are you kind of encouraging people to wait on something where you really are? It's more beneficial if you're able to have kids when you're on the younger side. I mean, there's just no question about that. I don't know. I'm torn. I think it's a very popular thing now that a lot of people do, and it's for a lot of women who haven't found the right person. It's a great way for them to have some peace of mind. That's at least from, you know, friends that I have that have done it. But I think that I don't know, Matt. That's really where I'm at on this, which is not what you're supposed to say as a radio show host. But yeah. I guess I'd have to know what the point was in her mind of doing that. Because it's always like doing something and then putting it out there on social media. There is something there that you're trying to achieve, you know, like there's some narrative or some attention that you're trying to achieve with that. That's what I guess I'd have to know to really be able to say how I feel about it.
0: Well, I mean, she said something to the effect, and I'll paraphrase it, of course, but she said that she was trying to normalize the decision, that she was trying to bring attention to people doing it, and that there's nothing wrong with this, and I think you shouldn't think there's anything wrong with this, so I'm doing it in public view so that we normalize it. And I mean, to that, all I say is that, I mean, like you, I know plenty of people that have done it. I know, I've never really viewed it as an illegitimate or problematic decision. Like, I'm not sure what needs to be normalized is my point. I guess I'm being super cynical here, and I'm like, I think that it's odd to me that a 36-year-old woman who has like a 10-year-long relationship with somebody that is very committed, or at least it looks like it is, would be making a decision like this and throwing it out there in the public view here to, you know, raise awareness or whatever. I think I'm way more cynical about it. I think this is an attention grabbing, nonsensical decision. But I hate to say that because, you know, it's somebody's decision about having kids and stuff, and that's up to them. I mean, she can have zero, she can have 50. I don't care. It's up to her. But I don't know. I don't like this kind of stuff being thrown into the public square is, I think, where I'm really at.
5: Yeah, and then acting surprised when people have reactions to it.
0: Because she knew they would be. Right, there would be a whole cross-section of the internet that was going to be like lecturing her and outraged and whatever else, and that she would then have also the white knight group that would be out there trying to defend everything that she's ever done, and all that results in social media clout. Hooray! You know, it's clever, I'll give you that.
5: And it's certainly every headline I see about it says 2028. So maybe that was part of the goal as well. I will say though, on a similar note here about like what her intentions were and how much attention she wanted is one thing. I would say that as a 34-year-old woman with a lot of, you know, friends around my same age who deal with these issues and have to make those decisions, you just mentioned that she's had a partner for 10 years. I think that's a really valid part of this conversation, which is

0: the idea that you can put this stuff on pause if it's not convenient for you at this exact time. I'm not talking about women who haven't found the right person. I think that, or, you know, really want kids and are terrified that if they don't meet someone that their clock's going to run out. I think that's a whole other thing. But if you have someone and you're doing it because you're pausing it because you think something in your career is more important, or, you know, and you're not using those medical tools because you really need to use them, which I don't know her exact situation. All I'm saying is I think that it's part of a larger narrative that's been pushed to women my age, which is like, you can wait as long as you want. And we see women now who get pregnant at 40. Yeah, that happens, but it's also very difficult and it's very rare that that happens. And so I don't like the narrative that, there's going to be a perfect time where you can have kids and all this. There's not going to be. And so if you have the right person, and the time is probably now, like the time is when you might not have as much money as you want to have when you start, or you might not be in the place in your career when you start. But
1: I just don't like turning the decision to have kids into like a technological business decision or something like that. I mean, it strikes me. I mean, if you have reasons, I mean, you just said it yourself, right? If you have reasons why you need to access like IVF, or, you know, you're going through chemo and you need to freeze your eggs to protect yourself, or you haven't met the right person or whatever else, like these are all very logical and rational reasons why you would try to create some kind of a backup plan or something like that, that would allow you to still do something that you want to do. But when you're sort of medically, biologically, I mean, everything else is set up for you to have kids, the question really should come down to whether you want them or whether you don't want them. And to actually treat it in such a coldly clinical way like that, I have an issue with it. Because, I mean, my wife and I did have our last kid. My wife was 41 and I was 43 when we had our last one. And I can tell you personally how difficult it is. You know, even when everything works out perfectly, for you to go through a pregnancy when you're in your 40s, it is very hard on your body. It's hard to get pregnant in the first place. There's a lot of challenges that people don't appreciate. And it's not just some like, you know, first world, medical decision you make, like, treating a cold anymore. Like it's very complicated. It's very expensive for a reason. I mean, I don't know. I was bothered by it. I really was.
0: Yeah. Yeah. And just like something else I would add in, if there's any women out there listening in their 30s, I think that it's very normal before you have, if you're a career woman, or, you know, if it's something that you've prioritized, it is very normal to have that thought of, well, things may slow down for me, and, you know, things may not, I might not be able to reach this goal or that goal, or I might not get this opportunity. And I definitely had a little part of my head saying that, or worried about that. And I'm just here to tell people, like, once you have kids, you really understand how that worry or that fear does.
1: Like, it's nonsense.
0: Maybe I'm alone in feeling like this, but I just don't care. Like, I'm like, oh my God, this is so much better than any sort of career milestone I would ever hit in my entire life. And it's amazing how your heart prioritizes things immediately. And so it doesn't really, it's things that you think are a problem beforehand, you just immediately don't care about anymore after. Like, you can still care about your career, but you're not going to look back and say, oh, see, like, I really wish I had waited so that I could have. No, it's like, oh my God, I wish I had started this sooner. It's probably, I think the more common, the common feeling afterwards.
1: And doesn't it also get into a larger sociological conversation that maybe we can have a little bit about how this country views having kids anyway? I mean, I brought up when I was talking about this subject, I've seen like dozens of studies that have showed all the same thing here, which is that conservative families tend to still have a pretty healthy amount of children, like 2, 3, 4 occasionally. I have 5, which is cool. And liberal, progressive, left-wing folks like are just either not having kids at all, or they're having many fewer, like 1 or 2. And there's, I think, an attitude amongst the left which views children as some sort of like lesser goal in life. Like career is the ultimate like achievement that you can have, which is why I think a lot of women who are on the political left view sacrificing career in any way, shape, or form as some sort of like a big loss. When I think a lot of people on the right view children as a gain, like a more important and better part of any human being's life that is a better path toward happiness than any career ever could be. And I think that change in attitude is sort of indicative, I think, of the left and right divide right now. Just how they view family, how they view kids, how they view career and achievement and everything else. There's a prioritization of it on the left that I just don't see on the right.
0: Yeah, and I feel like I can speak to it a little bit because I've had both experiences. Like I've had the career where, you know, things are coming along and things are kind of picking up speed a little bit. And then I've had children and, you know, as I said before, there's just, and it's not for everybody and that's okay. And not everyone's able to. And I get that, you know, you have to put in all these things now, but I will say that for, speaking now to anyone who's like on the fence or, you know, waiting or whatever, there just is no comparison. I constantly tell people the thing that really blew me away about having kids is that it's like you're seeing the world again through their eyes.
1: Totally.
0: You're seeing everything for the first time and you know, you see like really green grass or really blue skies and you get teared up or, you know, you get emotional. It's like, it's really,
1: it makes you feel younger. It makes you feel younger.
0: It makes you feel younger and it makes you look at people with more compassion. It makes you look at things in not such a, you know, one way, my way or the highway type thing. I think it softens you in a really nice way. And I think that that's kind of what we're missing, a lot of that in our society right now, like looking at things and being like, hey, you know what? Maybe I disagree with you or maybe whatever, but I'm not going to lose sleep over it because when I go home, there's all these people there that I care about and that I love and that ground me. And I do think that's so important. And I do think that our society, like if we lose that, we lose a lot with that.
1: Yeah, I didn't intend to take up the whole thing with this conversation, but here we are. Let me ask one question before I let you go, Grace Curley, that's not related to AOC, kids, or anything else like that. And you're nailed it, by the way. You know, we had Congress going home here without passing the Save America Act, which is, of course, something that I think that you and I probably both expected after watching them do nothing for quite some time. What do you think the state of play is right now with the voters back home? Because they are going home now to campaign. And you're seeing most of these primaries have been settled across the country now, and you're starting to see what these races look like and how they're shaping up here. Is this are they in the danger zone here, the Republicans, a little bit, in not only not accomplishing things that their base wanted, but really kind of doing nothing else for anyone else either? Seems like a pretty precarious place to be to me.
0: I definitely agree with you on that. I think it's going to be a lot. And I really hope the Republicans don't think that just because we have some real crazy, you know, DSA nuts on the left, that that's enough. And that's kind of the risky game you play, too, when it's always fascinating to me when a Democrat, it's like you have Democrat primary, right? And you say, well, we probably have a better chance winning against the crazy person. But then you always have to think, but that crazy person, like if they win this game we're playing, gets real risky. It's like when Joe Biden won in 2020, he won the primary. And I was like, ha, ha, ha, watching the debates. I'm like, oh, my God, I can't believe they chose this guy. And then I'm watching the news and stuff and I'm going, oh, my God, this guy could be president. Like then all of a sudden it gets real, you know, like you have a lot of stake in it. And so I hope the Republicans, you're right about the Save Act and the economy and the price of gas and all this stuff. They're going to have to make their own cases aside from the fact that, hey, I'm not a communist. It's enough for me. Trust me. It's enough for me. I'm looking at these other candidates on the left and I'm saying they want to eradicate Western civilization. So yeah, I am going to pick the person who maybe couldn't pass the Save Act. but there are people out there who you have to explain to them like why you're the better option. It can't just be, I'm not a socialist. It has to be what did you do? And if you didn't do it,
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1: Hi, it's Matt from the WGAN Morning News. Tomorrow I'm going to be speaking with Howie Carr from the Howie Carr Show, as well as Phil Harriman at 8 o'clock. I'll be talking with them about Trump low-keying it with Iran, the do-nothing Congress packing it up after doing nothing, and the WNBA attempting to define what a woman is. 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

0: WGAN, WMGX, HD2 Portland. 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
1: From ABC News, I'm Sherry Preston. Nearly 100 large fires are currently burning nationwide, the bulk of them in the West, where more than 3 million acres have burned this summer so far. ABC's Kenna Whitworth says it's not just in the United States, though.
2: Northern Canada in an emergency.
3: Oh, man, it's going crazy.
2: Canadian authorities confirming an 80-year-old woman died as a result of the wildfires while trying to evacuate her home. The Bald Range Fire in British Columbia forcing evacuations for more than 20,000 people as flames race toward homes.
1: The UK and France are bracing for their fifth heat wave of the season, temperatures repeatedly soaring across Europe since May. July was Puerto Rico's driest month in 120 years. In fact, they've begun rationing water, says ABC's Victor Oquendo, who's there.
4: In San Juan and other cities, hundreds of thousands of residents having their water supply cut off 48 hours at a time. Tankers being used by the government to deliver much-needed water throughout the territory. We asked Sonia Maldonado Renta how many times a day she fills these plastic bottles. Morning, noon, and afternoon, all the time. This is unbelievable. We're in a developing country.
1: Iran says it won't reopen the Strait of Hormuz unless the United States, quote, meets its conditions, which include full reparations for the war. A powerful 7.4 magnitude earthquake struck western Colombia today, prompting evacuations. No word on damage or injuries yet. There could be some tropical storms on the horizon. Here's ABC's Jim Ryan.
5: The Atlantic map at the National Hurricane Center features two areas of disorganized showers and thunderstorms that forecasters are watching. Models suggest the two may merge toward the middle of the week and give birth to a tropical depression by the weekend. Where it's headed is anyone's guess.
1: Checking the markets this hour, the Dow is down 62 points. 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

0: Governors was reportedly using his propane grill, which investigators say they believe may have played a role in that fire. That fire also melted the siding on the two homes next to the one that was burning. An employee at the Baileyville paper mill, where two workers died from chemical exposure, says he requested gas detection monitors to four different superintendents over nearly 30 years. Press Herald reports employee Sean Howland's requests were all denied by various corporate owners. Many main power mills give employees small clip-on gas monitors to detect hydrogen sulfide, which is odorless, colorless, and deadly in high concentrations. Howland believes the monitors would have saved the lives of two people who were exposed to the toxic gas in January. A nighttime road closure now impacting Route 1 and I-295 in South Portland. Route 1 between Billy Vachon Avenue and the I-295 southbound on-ramp at Exit 4, which includes the ramp from Veterans Memorial Bridge, closed tonight and tomorrow night. Traffic is being detoured through Main Street and Broadway to the I-295 southbound on-ramp at Westbrook Streets. Drivers should expect delays when going through the detour zone between 8 p.m. and 6 a.m. Another Camp Ellis Harbor Fest is in the books after a weekend celebration of Saco's working waterfront and ongoing efforts to reduce erosion in Saco Bay. Danielle Delaquin attended Harbor Fest for the first time.
1: I just started coming down here and shopping on the pier. Our cousins are getting ice cream and listening to music. It's awesome. It's a great day.
0: CBS 13 News reports this year's theme at Harbor Fest was anchored in community to reflect the people and traditions that have kept Camp Ellis connected through the years. Now checking your AccuWeather forecast and Joe Lundberg.
2: A mix of clouds and hazy sunshine today and warm this afternoon, high 84. It'll be warm and sticky tonight, plenty of clouds along with a thunderstorm in spots early and partial clearing late tonight, those 64. Tomorrow times of sun and clouds, breezy and warm but with lower humidity, high 86.
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4: Well, it's Chuck, Mike, and Ben with you here today, and I hope you all had a fantastic weekend. I certainly did. It was hot. It was a little sticky.
5: It was a bit of a scorcher, yeah.
4: But, hey, you know, we're still out there, grilled up a few sausages, had a nice little time, and I can't complain, all things considered. Because, at least, I wasn't in the Strait of Hormuz, which, the interesting thing, and this is our top story today, President Trump indicating to Barak Ravid from Axios yesterday that he doesn't really have many plans for, you know, any additional action either way in the Middle East going forward. His quote here, "We're just watching Iran with its huge inflation and the fact that they have no money. We're low-keying it." And basically, it doesn't sound like the U.S. wants to get back to any meaningful type of military strikes on Iran at this point. There are still quite a few actions that are taking place in the region. And I find it interesting that no one's talking about what's actually going on there right now. Maybe we're just numb to it.
5: Sure.
4: But
5: yeah, I mean, it's not selling newspapers. Not that
4: there's a lot that's actually happening right now. So basically on a nightly basis, the U.S. is running convoys out through the Omani lane in the Strait of Hormuz. Also on a nightly basis, the Iranians are launching things at them, and anywhere from one to two ships a night are getting hit and being either disabled or, you know, being forced to change course. And because of that, you don't have much flow going back in. The flow going in is about a quarter of the flow going out in terms of volume of oil transportation capacity. And so there's a looming problem where even the meager amount that is getting out right now, which is about a third of the peak that we saw in late June, early July, and about a quarter of the pre-war volumes of oil getting out, even that's not going to be able to be maintained based on what's going back in through the Iranian side at the moment. And so you've got, you know,

0: some action that's taking place there where, look, every night, if you go and take a look, you have U.S. refueling planes that are circling the area, probably refueling, you know, different aircraft in order to, you know, try to provide cover for these convoys. And so there still is, you know, quite a bit of military action in that area. On top of that, you've got the Saudis who are embroiled in a battle with the Houthis now in Yemen. The Houthis, remember, control the western part of Yemen that borders the Red Sea. And the Houthis have been targeting Saudi oil refineries and oil infrastructure over the last couple weeks and have damaged a few of the facilities to the point where it looks like loadings in the Red Sea are slowing down a little bit. And so you've got oil prices moving back up on this news, or lack of news. Again, like, no one's covering this, partly because all of the countries in the region are now pretty much locking down any kind of video or photographic evidence of what's going on. There were a couple people in Dubai last week that took pictures of something on fire in Dubai. They were arrested. And like, because ultimately, like, the regimes that are in place in that part of the world are not friendly to the idea of free speech and, you know, dissemination of pictures of something on fire. Like, no one even knew what it was. It was just, oh, there's smoke on the horizon of Dubai. Like, what could this be?
1: Yeah.
0: So you got oil prices back up another 3% today. West Texas Intermediate back above 80. You've got Brent back above 86. And I don't know where this ends up going. There clearly is, you know, quite a bit of economic pressure on Iran in terms of, hey, if you've blockaded, you know, one of the main, not one of the main waterway by which maritime commerce is, you know, conducted heading into Iran, it's going to be problematic for them. Obviously, there are land routes that they can use to, you know, avoid that. But I don't think anyone's sitting here being like, hey, the Iranian economy is great. Like, none of us are sitting here, like, pining to, like, spend, you know, a week in, like, the markets of Tehran right now. It's probably not a very good economy. We don't know. We don't, like, have any insight, like, into exactly what's going on there.
1: Not exactly a ton of social media posts coming out of Tehran at the moment.
0: No, there are not. Likewise, I think that when you look at the concerns that we have for the U.S. and worldwide economy, it's not that, you know, the U.S. economy is slowing meaningfully as a result of what's going on. We've covered this at length over the last 6 months. It's much more the concern that, hey, based on what you're seeing with global oil inventories, most of the buffers have been eaten through at this point. And if you don't see an uptick in oil, you know, really moving, there's going to be a problem at some point. When that problem is, I don't know. Like, I have no idea. And so it could be that Iran is forced to come to the table and say, okay, like, we're going to, you know, give up these designs on whatever we want to do. It might be that, you know, oil prices go crazy high and the U.S. says, okay, like, we can't do this anymore. Like, I don't know exactly how this plays out here.
1: I'll tell you, though.
0: But there still is no resolution.
1: Yeah, I mean, all of it seems to be following a, I don't want to say predictable path, but I mean, we've been saying for the last few months now, it does not seem as though either side has experienced quite enough economic or political pressure to force a real change here with two negotiating parties that see eye to eye on just about nothing. The U.S. is clearly cognizant of and there's therefore trying to find ways to get ships out of the strait and prevent those absolute worst case scenarios. The Iranians are, you know, continuing to leverage this new tool that they've discovered that they have. And then even the, you know, neighboring countries there, I think, are kind of operating in a predictable fashion themselves. They have spent the last couple of decades trying to convince the world that they are a developed, safe place to visit, invest, and transit through, and that reputation is being called into question. And so what are they doing? They are stamping out any form of freedom of expression in order to at least maintain a visage of stability in the region. And so I don't know. I've said for the last few months now, it just does not seem as though there's been enough pain inflicted on the U.S., Iranian, or global economy to force a change out of all of this. and you might need to get to a much more catastrophic price and supply before that type of thing happens.
0: Right. It's one thing to say, look, $4 gasoline, as much as we can complain about it, it's pretty clear, like, we've been here for like 4 or 5 months now, has not impacted the broader U.S. economy.
1: Fair.
0: Yeah, like,
1: point to little things here and there, but
0: I'm not saying that we're comfortable with it. I'm not saying, like, you go to the pump and you're like, hey, like, this is great. What I am saying is, if you look at the broader economic data, it has not changed things as far as, you know, like, consumer spending on other stuff has not been reduced. Sure. We are not seeing any weakness in the job market because of, you know, concerns about margins eating into hiring and things like that.
1: The way that I was speaking with Matt Gagnon, the host of the morning show up in Portland, Maine this morning, and he had the exact, I think it was the exact right description for it, which is uncomfortable stability in gas prices, right? Like, nobody's happy about it, but it's not been extraordinarily up and down, swinging all over the place.
0: Now, having said that, if the price of gas were to rise to $6, $7 a gallon, I don't know that you would say that you can have, you know, the same comfort in that. Would that move also have no impact?
1: No,
0: on the U.S. economy?
1: I think that would be the type of pressure that would force a negotiation.
0: You think, right?
1: But like, I think. I have no idea.
0: But I don't know. Like, I look at it, and I think that's where we would be. But if we're being completely honest, and if we're being a little bit humble about, like, our like, thoughts on these things, man, haven't we seen some stuff in the last 5 or 6 years where you're like, oh, that should cause a problem? And it didn't. Or, no, this will be fine, and it's like, ooh, not actually fine. Like,
1: Chuck, it's been an exhausting 6 or 7 years of unprecedented times.
0: Right, like,
1: it'd be very nice to have some precedented times.
0: Exactly. Like, people ask me, like, oh, like, what's your wish for the future? I'm like, I just want to live in precedented times, man.
1: Yeah.
0: Just precedented times. You know, that's what I would like, is something with precedent. And I don't think I'm going to get that. I think that maybe unprecedented is the new precedented, if you will. Mm. But, hey, a boy can dream, I guess. So this is where we stand as it relates to the Strait of Hormuz. Let's take a quick break. When we come back, we'll talk a little bit about private credit. We haven't covered it a ton in the last 5 or 6 months. That's a good thing, because private credit is kind of like offensive linemen. You're only talking about them when your quarterback's getting sacked. So let's discuss some private credit next.
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7: You know, before the break, I made the comment that private credits, it's like offensive linemen. You know, you're only talking about them when your quarterbacks are getting sacked. And I actually like the idea of like a football team as like different asset classes. You know, like your stocks or your wide receivers, they're the ones that are flashy and that are getting sure. All of the notoriety. Your investment managers, the quarterbacks, saying, oh, you want to do a little here, a little there. Private credit in and of itself is probably not your offensive lineman. It's more like your left guard and the offensive line.
0: Yeah, it's a little
7: bit
0: more exciting.
7: The offensive, no, it's not exciting. It's boring. It's supposed to be boring. That's the whole point of private credit, is it doesn't do anything exciting. But
0: it's been pretty exciting for the last few years,
7: which is why it's like not great.
0: Yeah.
7: Like it's, you don't want your credit to be exciting. You want it to be boring.
0: As you mentioned, we haven't talked about private credit in 5 or 6 months. It is not an everyday subject that everyday investors invest in. So probably need to back up a moment and talk about just what it is. So for those listening, many of you have likely heard of private equity, private companies that have been going and buying privately owned companies. Oftentimes their goal is to smash them together with a bunch of other similar companies and then sell them off to somebody else. You've seen this take place in all sorts of areas. I've seen it heavily in dental practices, in primary care physicians, in, I don't know why I'm so focused on medical, but that's been a big area of private equity investment. This is kind of the stepchild to that, which is, okay, we are going to make loans to some of those other small businesses that aren't able to readily access the bond market. And so, you're a mid-sized company with $100 million a year in revenue. Going to Goldman Sachs and having them, you know, raise a bond issuance for you would be troubling. You're not a well-known company. It might be really expensive or impossible to do.

0: these companies, KKR, Blue Owl, to name a few of them, will come in. They'll lend you some money. It's usually not on a fixed interest rate basis, but it can be. And they will go and lend you the money when a bank or a public investor might not be willing or able to. So is that a reasonable description of private credit?
1: Yeah.
0: Okay, good. Now we can go on.
1: So here's the thing. We got a piece here from the Wall Street Journal. Quote, private credit is under growing strain despite industry's upbeat tones. Okay, tell me more. Subheader. Default rates are hitting, are hitting recent highs, and internal reviews of loan health point towards tougher times ahead, a Wall Street Journal analysis shows. Does it actually show that, Michael?
0: It does show that default rates are, ticking up again. The stock prices are not doing terribly well. And so it's hard to say if this is going to be an issue that actually affects anyone other than private credit investors. That's been a constant issue we've talked about. But think about the troubles that these companies have faced. So I mentioned most of these loans are not made on a fixed rate basis. So let's say you took out a loan back in 2020 from a private credit lender. Your interest rate could have gone up by now 4 to 5 percentage points on interest rates moving up. You might have thought at the time, back in 2022, that those rates were going to come back down. Guess what? They haven't. So you've now spent several years with higher interest rates that you probably didn't bake into your business plan when you took the loan. Is that fair to say? Like most companies do not take into account a tripling of the interest rate when they take out a loan. Furthermore, a lot of these companies that private credit chose to loan to appear to be in the software space, which, as we've talked about,
1: is 20% of the exposure.
0: Which is, a fair bit more than the overall stock market, for example. And so, renewed questions about how AI is going to affect those future business models. And then finally, and this is more unique to 2026, but there are now a whole bunch of really big players, huge companies that are issuing record amounts of debt, $25 billion around, right? We've been hearing about Google, Microsoft, all these guys. And you're in direct competition with that. So, I think all of these things are likely contributing to some of the issues that private credit is facing. The question that we raised last time this was an issue, which was, largely we were talking about it last year when it was making headlines, and I'll raise it again, is who's actually holding the bag on this stuff, and will it get bad enough that it creates a real problem?
1: Yeah, and we kind of put a timeline on this in that, hey, if you don't really see something bad happening, probably by the end of next year, I think is what we said, well, then you can kind of shut the door on this.
0: Yeah.
1: It's like it's not part of this. So it might be part of like something future, but we'll see. I think David Golub, who runs Golub Capital, who's one of these funds that does this, he's got a quote in this piece. It says, some of the press have been saying, oh, no, the sky is falling. And some of my peers at other firms have been saying that's nonsense. There's no problem. Neither of those is accurate. We're clearly in a credit cycle. It's not a particularly bad one, but there will be winners and losers. So, again, none of us know, full disclosure, I don't, have any access to, be able to see, any of the loans that these companies are investing in. So, I don't know what the broader portfolios look like. I know that there were certainly a few bad eggs last year, and we talked about those. I know that there have been some significant redemption requests from investors who own these portfolios saying, hey, I want to get out before there's a problem. But is this going to develop into something bigger? Don't know. Remember, and I'm not comparing this to the scale, because scale wise, this isn't the same as what we saw leading into the financial crisis. But remember, the financial crisis, people knew that subprime was a problem back in the spring of 07. And it didn't fully blow up until the fall of 08. So it took almost 2 years there. And even before then, there were people sounding the alarms more privately, in 2006. So let's give this a couple years to play out. If we get through next year and there are no problems, we could probably put it to bed. But we got some time here, and let's see what happens. Quick break. We got Wall Street Watch next.
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0: From the 98.5 FM and AM 560 WGAN News Center, an employee at the Baileyville paper mill where two workers died from chemical exposure says he requested gas detection monitors to four different superintendents over nearly 30 years. The press hour reports employee Sean Howland's requests were all denied by various corporate owners. Many main paper mills give employees small clip-on gas monitors to detect hydrogen sulfide, which is odorless, colorless, and deadly in high concentrations. Howland believes the monitors would have saved the lives of two people who were exposed to the toxic gas in January. Artists have begun painting a mural in downtown Biddeford to honor the life of Johann Sebastian Guerrero. That's the man killed by an ICE agent almost a month ago. Biddeford resident Brooke Nodden says the mural is moving.
1: It's a really profound, I think, outpouring of community support for immigrants, for change, for hopefully coming from a place of love and tolerance and unity.
0: CBS 13 News reports Biddeford's mayor says he's in contact with the Maine Attorney General and Congress on holding ICE accountable for that shooting. York Hospital has more money for its senior transportation program after holding its Hancock Cars at the Club fundraiser. More than 100 people gathered to admire some classic cars and raise money to help seniors get to and from medical appointments. The event raises funds for the hospital's Drive for Transportation program for older adults, which York Hospital says is one of the greatest barriers to health care. Accurate the forecast right now, and Joe Lundberg.
2: A mix of clouds and hazy sunshine today and warm this afternoon, high 84. It'll be warm and sticky tonight, plenty of clouds along with a thunderstorm in spots early, and partial clearing late tonight, those 64. Tomorrow, times of sun and clouds, breezy and warm, but with lower humidity, high 86.
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3: ABC News, I'm Sherry Preston. In the stalemate over reopening the Strait of Hormuz, Iran isn't backing down. Here's ABC's Mary Bruce.
4: And emboldened, Iran says they will not reopen the critical waterway unless the U.S., quote, corrects its behavior. And Iran is putting out a list of sweeping demands, including calling for the U.S. to lift its naval blockade and sanctions, withdraw U.S. troops from around Iran, reimburse them for the cost of the war, and release frozen Iranian assets, conditions that are seen as non-starters.
3: Nearly 100 large fires are currently burning nationwide, most of them in the West, where more than 3 million acres have been scorched this summer. Parts of Puerto Rico are in severe drought. Hundreds of thousands of people in San Juan and other cities are having to ration water. It's being cut off 48 hours at a time. The World Health Organization is saying today that the Ebola outbreak likely started in the Congo back in February, months before it was officially declared. This is ABC News.
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9: This year, it seems that more and more Americans are on the move. I'm not talking about taking a vacation or vacation travel, but Americans traveling with a different motive, to relocate. So where are we relocating? According to the most recent data and research from companies like U-Haul and United Van Lines, the fastest growing state to move to, South Carolina, followed by Idaho, North Carolina, Texas, and Florida. And then there are the states with the largest out-migration, the states where Americans are moving from. We're leaving California, Hawaii, Vermont, West Virginia, and New Mexico. The biggest reason? 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I'm Peter Greenberg, and this is today's Worldwide Travel Minute.
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13: Well, markets are mixed at this hour. Dow Jones is off 48 points, or just under a tenth of a percent. The S&P 500 is up a little over a tenth of a percent, while the NASDAQ is just a little up. Mostly flat. Oil has surpassed $80 again, rising $2.18 or 2.79% today. Gold is going back from its recent rally, down $2.70 or 0.06%. Meanwhile, silver is up over a dollar or 1.69%. Apple is down nearly 2% after Jefferies downgraded the stock to underperform from hold. According to the bank's supply chain checks, analysts have concluded that an all-glass iPhone by Apple, something the company has never publicly announced, appears to be canceled. That puts pressure on Apple, which is trying to create more expensive devices to combat the rising cost of memory. Berkshire Hathaway stock is up almost 2.5% after the company announced on Saturday it saw operating earnings growth of 16% in the second quarter. Manufacturing, service, and retailing earnings saw strong growth, as did the company's energy profits. However, insurance was weaker, where investment income declined 9%. Intel dropped over 4% after announced that it will be offering $15 billion in common stock. Intel said it plans to use the funds for general corporate purposes, which may include capital expenditures and working capital. The offering will allow the company to keep growing while maintaining a strong balance sheet, Intel said. And finally, GameStop shares rose 1% after Bloomberg reported that the company is weighing abandoning its $56 billion bid for eBay. GameStop's unsolicited bid was originally rejected by eBay in May, where the online retailer called it, quote, neither credible nor attractive. I am Ben Kitchen, and that was Wall Street Watch.
14: Let's see. Let's talk about this piece. Do we want to talk private equity? I don't know. Okay, here's the deal. As of June 30th, private equity firms had 33,575 unsold companies in their portfolios, according to PitchBook, up from 32,451 at the end of last year and 15,923 companies a decade ago.
15: Okay, so
14: why should I care?
15: Could be that you can't sell your companies. Could be that private equity is substantially larger than it was a decade ago and larger than it was 12 months ago.
14: Yes.
15: I mean, probably some of both, if I were betting, but a decade ago, private equity was a lot smaller than it is now. It's getting a lot more cash, a lot more funding, and a lot more new entrants to be able to just, spend that cash as they will. Could you also convince me that today's market environment, where you have a lot of companies talking about going public, issuing new shares, issuing new debt, is sopping up some of the extra money that would normally be around to go to private equity? Also, yes. So I don't know that it means it's a problem unless I work in private equity.
14: So I want to just put one fact out there. So they said that there were 15,923 companies held by private equity firms a decade ago.
15: Uh-huh.
14: 15,000. From 2017 to 2021, 424 private equity-backed companies went public. So the primary exit for we're considering like the 2010s, the golden age of private equity, which I don't think anyone does, but let's say it's better than this, right? Out of 16,000 companies that were held,
15: 400 something went public.
14: 400 went public during a 4-year period. So like the main form of exit is not going public.
15: Sure.
14: Right?
15: Yeah.
14: At least, like, maybe you sell to a publicly traded company, but you're not, like, doing an IPO.
15: Yep.
14: In the last 4 years, only 70 private equity-backed firms have gone public. Okay, so, like, clearly there's a decline, because since 2022, the IPO market just hasn't been as robust. We get that. I understand that. But it's not like that makes a material difference when you're talking about 16,000 companies to begin with.
15: It's a fraction of a percent. Anyway.
14: It's one if you're, like, hey, 16,000 companies were held by private firms and 8,000 of them went public. Oh, and now there's only 42? Like, yes, that would be a story. This, I'm just not sure, is like a major sign of anything. Now, I do think back in 21 and 22, there were a bunch of firms that got picked up by private equity firms because, hey, like, this, like, there was just cash sloshing around for everything then. Like, we know this. Do I think that maybe some private equity companies from that vintage are, you know, not worth the money that they were paid, you know, that their sponsor paid for them? Sure, I could see that being the case. But I, again, I'm just not sure that this matters, because if there are 32,000, you know, firms owned by private equity and 5,000 of them turn out to be bad, well, I don't know if that affects the U.S. economy. What if they all have like one employee named Herb and they're not selling anything meaningful?
15: Yeah.
14: Like who cares? On the other hand, if one of the private, you know, firms that's now being held, you know, privately is, I don't know, what's a giant private firm? The Koch brothers, right?
15: Sure.
14: Like, if the Koch brothers and Fidelity Investments are, like, those companies and they go under, then, yeah, there's a problem. But, like, first of all, those companies aren't owned by private equity. And second, if those go under, we've got bigger problems than just what's going on in private equity.
15: No doubt. Folks, want to remind you of an upcoming event from the Armstrong Advisory Group. It's next Thursday, August 20th, out in Framingham. And it's about the two most commonly asked subjects we get of pre-retirees. Social Security, Medicare. We're going to answer your essential questions that you have on just how these programs work, depending on your specific situation, going through how it works on second marriages, what happens if you predecease your spouse and how those benefits are going to continue, the taxation of your Social Security benefits, as well as the state of Social Security program funding and Medicare. Again, we designed this event around the most commonly asked questions we get from our pre-retiree clients, and we know you've got them too. 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
14: China unleashes $28 trillion capital markets to challenge U.S. in AI. So anytime that you see $28 trillion in a headline, you're like, ooh, what's that? Like, What are they doing, Mike?
15: They are doing the same thing that they've been doing, which is allowing companies to access capital markets in China that clearly are getting some attention right now because they do AI-related things. Is there anything new?
14: So there's not anything interesting.
15: I don't think they are telling their banks explicitly to give extra favor to this industry. I'm sure they might be underneath the hood, but I don't really note anything that's changed other than one Chinese company went public and the stock popped, what was it, like 300% on the first day or something
14: like
15: that?
14: Yeah, this was the chip maker.
15: So anything unique for us to say about what China's doing in AI that hasn't already been said?
14: No. It's I think there's a great phrase when it comes to China getting involved in any business. It's not my own. I don't know where it came from originally, but I can't take credit for it. It's, hey, when China enters a room, profits leave. And it does raise the question of, okay, like, so you have this chip maker that focuses on memory chips that went public. It's a commoditized business anyways, and now China's trying to get more involved there. Why are you buying a Chinese memory chip maker, if that's the case? Like, where do you think those profits are going to come from?
15: So we talk a lot about the advantages that Chinese AI industry has. And one of them, I guess, that we haven't really dove into is that

0: if the Chinese government decides that it wants to prioritize a specific industry, then what they do is they tell their banks to lend to that industry and do so at discounted rates. And you're seeing that already. Major Chinese tech companies are borrowing at an average bond interest rate of 1.9% this year. So, you know, that's not really being driven by market Chinese rates. That's being driven by the government telling banks to lend money to a specific industry.
1: It is. But here's the problem. I'll quote here from this piece, and I'm actually going to quote the person quoted in the piece, so it's a quote inside of a quote.
0: I see.
1: Over the past few years, U.S. firms have had greater access to capital, but financing costs are rising, said Chris Miller, a professor at Tufts University and author of Chip War, The Fight for the World's Most Critical Technology. If Chinese firms secure a durable advantage in capital access, that would provide an advantage, though Chinese domestic compute is still substantially more expensive because of the lower quality of Chinese AI chips. So there's one word in there that's doing a huge amount of lifting, like world's strongest man type stuff. And that word is if. If Chinese firms secure a durable advantage in capital access. Michael, when it comes to capital markets, how far do you trust the Chinese government? Because I wouldn't trust them as far as I can throw them, and I shouldn't be throwing anything with my back the way it is.
0: Yeah, I was going to make a reference about being able to throw one of the people in this room. So,
1: you know, so like,
0: probably the tall guy behind the board over there.
1: Hi, Ben. So I just think, look, if you really think that you can trust the Chinese government to be able to give you access to your capital when you want it back from investing in a Chinese company, then sure, of course, like, this makes sense. Having seen this dog and pony show a few times, the problem is that you can't. And it's not to say that, like, you'll just be told, like, no, you can't get your money out, but it's much more, hey, like, we've seen the things where, you know, Jack Ma becomes critical of the Chinese Communist Party, and next thing you know, there's an investigation into Alibaba, and Jack's not, you know, saying anything for 3 years.
0: Yeah. Or U.S. investment company staff starts getting investigated for this, that, or the other, and decides that they need to basically abandon
1: China.
0: The country.
1: Yes. So let's take a quick break on that note. And when we return, I do want to talk about this. Ford's new electric truck I want to discuss next.
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0: a car company that makes no cars, only trucks.
1: SUVs too, but no cars.
0: Trucks, you know, like an SUV is a truck.
1: Yeah.
0: They make no cars. But they have a new electric pickup truck they're going to be releasing next year. This is from their Skunk Works. Remember, Jim Farley, not Chris, went to China and came back.
1: It was also Chris's cousin.
0: Yes, it is Chris's cousin, but went to China. Don't you wish that you could have Chris Farley going to China and coming back and telling us about EVs?
1: I sure do.
0: Like what an SNL bit that would be.
1: Yeah.
0: If he just played his cousin on SNL.
1: Yeah.
0: But obviously can't.
1: Lost one of the greats.
0: In any case, so Jim Farley went to China a few years back, came back, and was just like shaking in his boots. He's like, these guys are going to eat us alive. And so about 2 years ago, decided to launch a Skunk Works set up for Ford, where they had like this secret development team that was going to, from the ground up, build a new electric vehicle because he was terrified of these Chinese EVs that are going to come in and just eat everyone's lunch. So Ford announced late last week that their new midsize electric pickup, so midsize, you're talking Ford Ranger, not Ford F-Series, it's going to be called the Ford Fathom. So it's going to be a separate model. It's not like the F-150 yep. Lightning where they tried to go with an established name. And they said it's going to have a starting price of $28,350. And so it's going to be under $30,000. It is going to begin taking pre-orders for the truck in early 27 and deliveries in late 27. We don't have any pictures of it yet. We don't know what it looks like. But Farley's thrown a bunch of, you know, a bunch of weight behind this. And I think the piece that's interesting to me is the form factor that they're choosing for the first vehicle to come out of this Skunk Works facility. Because the one thing that we have seen is that electric pickups haven't really sold well in the United States. And there's only been a few that you've been able to choose from. But the F-150 Lightning, remember, at one point had like 750,000 pre-orders or whatever. The capacity is running in the tens of thousands a year now that they're actually producing because that's where demand is. The Cybertruck, they're selling like 10,000 a year. It's not many.

0: Koreans got their R1T that they sell. Remember, they've got two versions of that vehicle. The R1S is the SUV. Out of like the 50, 60,000 units that Rivian sells each year, like 10 grand of them are from the R1T, which is the electric pickup truck. So
1: here's my... Go, you can finish.
0: So I struggle with the desire to make an electric pickup truck because you look at it and you're just like, okay, who is the natural buyer of this? The people that need a heavy-duty work truck?
1: Need a heavy-duty work truck.
0: They're not buying that.
1: And the people who don't need a heavy-duty work truck but want something that looks cool...
0: are fine with the SUV format. That's what they've historically bought.
1: Or they just still buy the expensive truck or maybe the electric F-Series truck because it's cool, it looks cool, and they
0: like
1: driving
0: a pickup truck. But there just aren't many buyers of those. Like,
1: I think about the person who needs a pickup truck but has a small budget... they usually need it because they actually need to do work.
0: Right.
1: And I don't know that any electric truck is going to really check the box on that.
0: I'm just not sure this is a great entrant from Ford because it's unclear that there's a natural buyer for these. Mm. Whereas with, you know, small midsize SUVs, even electric ones, there is. We've seen this with the Tesla Model Y.
1: Yeah.
0: Like, you've seen it. It's there. There's a large number of people that are willing to spend 50 grand to go and buy an electric SUV.
1: But to your point, that's not what Ford does. You know, like, they don't have... like
0: They still have the Explorer everything.
1: Yeah, but that's a big SUV. Like, I wonder, does the Escape even sell in the top 10 of small SUVs? Like, I have doubts, right?
0: Yeah, probably like, not.
1: It might... take the top 10, but it's just not good at that space. And so, yeah, I think it might be a misstep, but I also don't know what else they could possibly do because Ford is pickup trucks.
0: Taylor Farms pulling salsa and guacamole over salmonella concerns. What exactly can you eat from Taylor Farms these days?
1: I don't know, but I was having people over for burgers and a swim in our pool yesterday.
0: Did you offer them lettuce?
1: I jokingly did. I had it out and I was like, hey, if anybody needs a quick weight loss plan, like there's some, you know, lettuce sitting over on the cutting board over there. And that's the state we've gotten into these days.
0: Yeah, it's
1: everybody
0: not,
1: knew what I was talking about.
0: It's not
1: wasn't
0: great.
1: A mystery.
0: It's not great. Let's take a quick break for just a bit. And when we come back, we got hour two coming up.

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6: ABC News. I'm Sherry Preston. The latest foodborne illness outbreak, salmonella, is affecting more people in more stores. At first, jalapeno pepper recalls applied only to Qdoba and Chipotle restaurants. Now, major grocery stores are also on alert, says ABC's Elizabeth Schulze.
7: They were sold at stores including Kroger, HEB, Walmart, and Albertsons, with use-by dates between August 3rd and 16th. Now, along with that, Taylor Farms, the company linked to the record cyclosporiasis outbreak, tells us that it's recalling additional foods with jalapenos like guacamole and salsa. These products were sold at stores including Target, Whole Foods, and Trader Joe's.
6: So far, the salmonella linked to jalapenos has sickened 375 people in 27 states. More than 100 wildfires are currently burning across the West. So far this summer, about 3 million acres have been scorched. There's a water crisis underway in Puerto Rico. It's only getting worse. ABC's Victor Oquendo's in San Juan, where water is being rationed 48 hours on, 48 off.
8: July was the driest month ever recorded in San Juan in more than 120 years. Roughly 68% of Puerto Rico is now experiencing extreme drought, and there is little relief in sight. The Carraíso Reservoir, the primary drinking source for the city of San Juan, looking depleted. The Puerto Rican National Guard has been working since June to alleviate conditions, distributing over 500,000 gallons of water to residents already.
6: President Trump is hinting that the U.S. will impose more economic pain on Iran as punishment for not reopening the Strait of Hormuz. Iran insists it won't do so until the U.S., quote, corrects its behavior. ABC's Shannon Kingston at the State Department.
9: After decades of sanctions, Iran is pretty good at withstanding economic turmoil, economic pain. So it really is a bit of a game of chicken at who is going to balk first.
6: A major earthquake in western Colombia, evacuations, damage, and an unspecified number of injuries.
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12: 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Beaches at Reed State Park on the Midcoast were closed all weekend after 2 shark sightings. The beach opened briefly Saturday after the first sighting Friday, but then closed later Saturday after a second shark was spotted. Town of Georgetown said Sunday that swimming on Mile, Half Mile, and East Beach would remain closed due to a heavy presence of seals and bait fish close to shore. There have been numerous recent shark sightings off Maine shores, including several off Pine Point Beach and Scarborough just last week. Crews are still on the scene looking for hotspots after a former mill in Monson was decimated by a fire Saturday night. Monson Historical Society President Glenn Poole says it's a heartbreaking end.

0: The generations of history.
1: These buildings were originally built by the Monson Slate Company, and they were mining slate from the 1870s up through probably the 1940s.
0: CBS 13 News reports the emergency crews from 20 towns.

0: Sydney residents are hoping to enact a 100-day citizen-imposed moratorium on a large-scale Amazon facility from moving forward. The Kennebec Journal reports town staff says it's too late for the moratorium after the Sydney's planning board already approved the distribution center in June, and the state's deadline for residents to block the project has already passed. But the moratorium ordinance would allow the town to create a committee to oversee and limit future development of large-scale facilities. Sydney residents will vote on the ordinance tonight at 7. And the town of Scarborough is considering a radio communication system upgrade. The project would apply to public safety, public service, and school departments in Scarborough and Old Orchard Beach. Overhaul would cost about $12 million, and the town says it's asking for grant funding. Scarborough Town Council will hold its first reading on the radio system next week. Active with the forecast and Joe Lundberg.
1: A mix of clouds and hazy sunshine today and warm this afternoon, high 84. It'll be warm and sticky tonight. Plenty of clouds along with a thunderstorm in spots early and partial clearing late tonight, though 64. Tomorrow, times of sun and clouds, breezy and warm but with lower humidity, high 86.
0: And next high tide of Portland Harbor, that's coming up at 9:43 tonight. I'm Jason Taylor on the station for Grace Curley, noon till 2 today. 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
3: Chuck, Mike, and Ben with you today on the Financial Exchange, and markets not really doing too much of anything, which is fine. Like, it's August. Everyone wants to be outside chilling or hotting because it's been hot. Mm-hmm. You might want to be chilling, but you can't chill when it's 90 degrees and 90% humidity. Ask me how I know. But markets are kind of chilling today. The S&P is up 5 points. Dow is off 50. NASDAQ off 38. Go outside, go frolic, go do your thing. 10-year Treasury moving a little bit, up 3.2 basis points to 4.69%. So you get a little bit of movement there. Dollar index is up 0.18% to 99.60. Either of you happen to be paying any attention to the yen today?
4: No.
3: You guys, do the
4: generally don't pay attention.
3: Do the two of you ever yen for anything?
4: I yawn.
3: No, but so yen is actually an English word as well.
4: Oh.
3: Ask me how I know.
4: Too many Google searches. Incorrect Google searches the word yen.
3: Really bad Scrabble fight. Mm. Really bad Scrabble fight. Okay. But to yen is actually like a yen is a strong desire for something, and you can also yen for something as well as one does. So, not just a currency, but a desire for something. Sometimes you can yen for yen.
4: Got it.
3: In either case, remember, the Japanese, the Ministry of Finance, as well as the U.S. Treasury, about a week and a half ago, engaged in an intervention in the yen, where the yen was around 163 to the dollar. Afterwards, it was at about 156, 157. It's back up to almost 159 right now. So the market is trying to force the hand of the Ministry of Finance and or the U.S. Treasury, being like, hey, you want it to be one way, but it's the other. Mm. So let's watch and see how that evolves. It could be something that bears watching heading into the fall.
4: While equity markets aren't moving a whole lot, oil prices are. You've got the West Texas crude benchmark back over $80 a barrel, up 3.33% today on... we don't know what out of the Middle East, but no oil moving back and forth, most certainly, and no truce or peace deal, readily available for us to digest. So oil prices moving up there. The AAA national average I just saw was just a shy over $4 a gallon, from what I saw. Just a bit over $4 a gallon.
3: Yeah, we're basically hanging out right there. We've been in the same place for about the last month or so, anywhere between about $4 and $4.10. And barring any change, I would anticipate that's where we'll be. If things get worse in the Middle East, prices will go up. If they get better, they'll go down. That's how things tend to go there.
4: You mentioned the quiet, hot days of summer here. You want to know when my niece and nephew went back to school out in Indiana?
3: Can I guess?
4: Yeah.
3: August 5th.
4: Yes.
3: Yes,
4: that's exactly when, August 5th.
3: It's when most of the country. I've been hanging out. In any case, most of the country outside the Northeast goes back in early August.
4: Yeah.

0: You know, so it is in the southeast, the southwest. Like, it's just how the calendar ends up working. I want to talk a little bit about artificial intelligence. And for those of you who do want to, you know, continue to be inside and just listening to us, it's great, because I think this is going to take us a couple segments to get through, because there's some meat on them bones that we need to discuss. First, Meta unveils open source version of its most powerful AI model. So open source is exactly what it sounds like. If you're not familiar with that term, open source just means, hey, publicly we'll give you the source code that you can download, and then you can modify it, and we're going to let you do whatever you want with it. Great, that's really nice. Like, it's not because like Meta's like nice,
1: altruistic.
0: Like, no, they're not. They're just losing one way, and so this is, in my mind, them saying, okay, like, we're going to get back to trying to do... Remember, Meta tried to do open-source AI models for a while, and was like, this isn't working. Let's spend $23 billion to try to bring in someone we think is a genius and see if we can turn the ship around. Oh, we still haven't.
1: Yeah, I mean, look, you go open-source in Meta's case for one of two reasons. Either your model is pretty far behind in performance, or users, or both. And so this is a way of disrupting, you know, shaking the apple cart and doing something that gets you some attention.
0: Yeah. So I think that I pay attention to what Meta's doing just because they're not doing anything particularly interesting model-wise. I don't think anyone in the space is like, wow, like, Meta's really interesting there. But they can give you a signal as to, hey, where competitors may be trying to poke around to find vulnerabilities in the current leadership, and maybe the open source route is a direction that you can go in.
1: Did you also see the news from last week about Meta's model hacking other companies?
0: Yes, because now basically everyone has. But it gets worse, Mike, because over the weekend, there was a dude in Australia. His name is
1: several.
0: Andrew.
1: Okay.
0: Yes, but this was a dude. And here's the deal. He asked his agent that was Claude running on OpenClaw. Remember, OpenClaw is like basically a harness that you can use for AI agents to do different things. And he said, look, I'm trying to get a spot in this gym class. I can't like figure out how to make it happen. Can you just get me a spot in this gym class?
1: Oh, no.
0: The agent found a software vulnerability that let him book the class weeks further ahead than it should have been possible. So you know how if you go into, like, a reservation site for lots of things, like restaurants or whatever,
1: yep.
0: It's like, hey, you can only book 30 days in advance? Somehow there was a vulnerability. And so the user had, like, again, asked him to, like, move him up in the wait list or, like, figure it out. Schedule you way ahead, but the agent also discovered that the API had no authorization checks on canceling other people's reservations, so it didn't check to see if you were like properly credentialed to do so. It was just, hey, if you're asking to do so, fine, I'll let you. Again, it's not a problem with the agent per se. It's a problem that like people generally don't spend much time poking around on this stuff, because the upside is that you get into a class that you couldn't get into. Like, there's no monetary gain normally, so a lot of developers just don't secure this stuff.
1: I don't know. I know a lot of very wealthy parents in suburban towns that would do some pretty terrible things to get their kids into specific classes. So maybe.
0: So maybe
1: there's a market for this.
0: The agent came back and told Andrew, hey, I kicked another gym person off the list, and... quote, the API has zero authorization checks on canceling reservations, so I tested this with the person in waitlist position one, and it went through, so I've moved you from number four to number three. Let me know if you want me to continue the process. Like, I need to cancel a few other people to get you off the waitlist. Andrew goes, no, I don't want you to do this. Like, you have to undo it. The agent replies, bad news. I can't figure out how to add them back.
1: Mm-hmm.
0: Because of course you can. It's like your grandpa who takes the dryer apart and then can't put it back together. Like, oh, now I guess we got to call a professional to do this. And so this is what I'm talking about when I say the problems that we've seen in these AI hacks in the last couple weeks have been with the smartest people in the world as it relates to AI and, like, the most knowledgeable about AI. They might not be the smartest people in the world, but they know more about AI than anyone else. And they're using the dumbest models we will ever have, and they're saying, hey, we've run into some problems controlling these. This is the example of, again, this guy in Australia, not the dumbest, because he actually, when his agent came and was like, hey, like, I did this. He's like, no, like, I don't want you to do that.
1: Well, also, what portion of the population even knows how to control an agent in the way that he does?
0: Not many.
1: 5%.
0: But this is going to become more and more common as it becomes easier and more common to use them. We're going to get to a point in the next several years where the dumbest people have access to the smartest models available that are smarter than all the stuff we've been using to this point. And it's not just going to be, oh, like, I canceled someone out of a gym class. It's going to be, hey, I would like my agent to figure out a way to reduce my electricity bill. Great news. I've hacked into your electric company and changed you to a $0 billing from now on.
1: Yeah.
0: Or, good news. I canceled your electricity and, you know, told the electric people that I never want to be connected again. Well, that's not what I wanted. Your electric bill is lower. Are you happy? This is where we are heading.
1: Yeah, more and more researchers are pointing out that these models not only obviously lack a set of morals or guidelines around this thing, but actually seem to have a predisposition towards cheating on the exams that they are given and the tests that they are given when trying to solve problems.
0: It's not good. It's really bad, actually.
1: No, we're just very fortunate that so far the only stuff that we've discovered is silly things like Australian guys hacking into their gym's website. Because, as you pointed out, if instead it is hacking the electrical company and, you know, in one very innocent case, just doing something for my own account, what if it's a lot worse than that?
0: Yes.
1: It most certainly will be. It most certainly already has happened, and we don't know about it yet. But the path is just... Well, it leads us to only one scenario that I can think of, which is nobody does anything or trusts anything on the internet anymore.
0: You know, I had the conversation with one of my daughters this week. She was like, oh, can you put, like, we were in the car, and she was like, can you put on, like, this song? And I had the conversation with her. I'm like, hey, it used to be, like, if you didn't own, like, the CD...
1: The answer was no.
0: The answer is no. Like, you just got to listen to the radio and hope your favorite song comes on. Like, that's how it used to be. Mm. And I had this interesting thought that bubbled up when I saw this Australia thing on, I think it was Saturday or Sunday. It was, it was yesterday. I had this interesting thought bubble into my head, which is, I can just picture my daughter telling her kids, like, you know, 25, 30 years from now and being like, yeah, back in the day, we used to be able to do all kinds of stuff on our phones, not just call people.
1: Oh boy.
0: Doesn't it feel I feel like the internet is going to die.
1: Yeah. Or at least you won't be able to use it without a technological bulletproof vest.
0: No, I think it's actually going to die. And I'm not sure what it means yet, but I want to dig more into the idea of the internet dying next.
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1: Retirement isn't just one stage of life. It changes over time, and your home should change with it. 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
9: 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Tomorrow I'm going to be speaking with Howie Carr from the Howie Carr Show, as well as Phil Harriman at 8 o'clock. I'll be talking with them about Trump low-keying it in Iran and the WNBA attempting to define what a woman is. 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
0: All right, so we're talking about AI, and...
1: No, we're talking about the death of the internet.
0: I was trying to bury the lead a little bit, so I think the internet's going to die.
1: Okay.
0: And I'm not saying that that's good or bad, but here's, like, another example. New York Times, AI agents are taking entire online courses for cheating students. So it used to be that if you had an AI, like, if you had, like, talent with AI, you would be like, hey, I just, like, took this course, and here's, you know, the question set, answer this for me. And now you've got, like, AI agents that are just, like, watching lectures and able to then discern what's going on and, you know, participate in the class and whatever. It's kind of wild and kind of nuts.
1: Yep.
0: But I think the internet is actually going to die. And it's not actually because of the most insidious things out there, in my opinion.
1: No, yeah, I think it just comes down to trust, Chuck, because if this is the case, then, you know, how can I possibly verify and trust someone's resume when they've got an online university on?
0: Forget about that even. How often in the last year are you reading something online and it crosses your mind, hey, is this something that someone wrote or is this something that an AI wrote?
1: Daily.
0: All the time.
1: Yeah, daily.
0: And the lack of trust is...

0: going to eventually get to a point where enough people say, no, I can't trust what's on the internet anymore, and we're just going to say enough is enough. And it's going to come through in like the really, again, not the way.
1: I don't think it's the writing, by the way. It's the things that I question daily, and I know you're not on social media much, is images and videos that you see.
0: Oh, well, don't even start with
1: all over. That you just have no, like, it used to be, oh, you know, I'm having a tough time telling if this is a video from the actual event that's happening right now, or did somebody just have a
0: 10 years ago
1: from, you know, the war in Iraq 10 years ago. Now it's, oh, no real way to tell if this is AI generated or real.
0: Well, did you see what Google Earth had to do a couple weeks ago?
1: No.
0: So Google Earth is, again, you can go on, like, you can look at
1: everybody,
0: like,
1: knows satellite views of anywhere.
0: It's satellite views of anywhere. And, well, some people might not
1: okay,
0: know.
1: Okay, I'm sorry. I don't know.
0: I'm just making some, trying to be inclusive.
1: Thank you.
0: And they rolled out an image generation feature in it that let people create custom images using the satellite prompts. And so what did people do? Oh, here's, like, a smoking impact crater at, like, a nuclear power plant. Or, hey, here's a riot taking place at this location. Like, stuff that obviously is not true. And Google, like, paused it. First of all, Google, it took 2 days, and they were like, okay, we're going to pause this. But they didn't say they were going to stop it. They were like, no, we need to, like, refine the guardrails and this and that. And what possible – the upside that they're saying, oh, you could, like, try to picture that cabin that you've always wanted on, like, a certain lake. Or you could, like, work on, hey, if I built, like, a school here, what would it do to the neighborhood? Yeah, that's really what people are going to do with it. They're not going to put bomb craters in nuclear power plants or anything.
1: Yeah, best case scenario is somebody convinces a bunch of people that the Loch Ness Monster exists.
0: There's no good use for it. And so I'm actually at the point now where I think it might be best if the internet died. I think it might be a net positive for society. And if that means that I got to go deposit checks in my bank, if it means that, hey, when I rent a car, I've got to go up to the counter and talk to a person, that's just fine, because I think we've kind of tried the internet now, and we just can't handle it.
1: So if I'm going to be really optimistic here, I'm going to take the perspective that we'll need the internet for a whole bunch of productivity reasons, and instead of the way we consume it now, it's going to go back to pretty much only being able to go to places that are considered to be trusted by the general public, which is going to take a while to figure out. But, like, social media might as well be dead in a few of these other places, because...
0: Get rid of the whole thing. Just get rid of the internet.
1: Yeah. I just... You know,
0: it's been fun.
1: There's a lot of practical reasons why that can't happen, but I'm with you that at this point, I don't know that... For anything serious, I don't know that you can trust a lot of what you consume on the internet.
0: And even, like, again, the things that aren't going to destroy society, like, physically, but, hey, if you're on, again, I haven't dated in, like, 15 years now. If you're on an online dating platform,
1: all AI,
0: how do you even know that you're talking to a person?
1: Ugh.
0: Like, what are we doing here?
1: What was the movie about that? Her? Is that what it was?
0: I don't know. I didn't see it.
1: The guy falls in love with the AI. Yeah. Ben's shaking his head.
0: Oh, you mean nodding his head?
1: Yes.
0: Shaking would be no.
1: You're right.
0: Nodding would be yes.
1: Yeah.
0: Let's take a quick break. When we come back, we got Wall Street Watch.
2: 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ICE says it's taking a Lyft driver back into custody after he was released and then reportedly sexually assaulted a woman in Lewiston. Agi Muhammad faces felony charges after being accused of sexually assaulting one of his female Lyft passengers who was intoxicated and incapacitated. ICE says Muhammad came to the U.S. legally in 2024 and was granted permission to stay until May 2025, but overstayed. ICE arrested him in June, and he was released on bond from ICE custody in Mississippi in late July. An employee at the Baileyville paper mill where two workers died from chemical exposure says he requested gas detection monitors to four different superintendents over nearly 30 years. The Press Herald reports employee Sean Howland's requests were all denied by various corporate owners. Many Maine paper mills give employees small clip-on gas monitors to detect hydrogen sulfide, which is odorless, colorless, and deadly in high concentrations. Allen believes the monitors would have saved the lives of two people who were exposed to the toxic gas in January. Beaches at Reed State Park on the Midcoast were closed all weekend after two shark sightings. Kalina Schalken-Knox says she's concerned about the presence of seals, which sharks seek out for food.
3: I think it would probably be a good idea to stay out of the water because if there are seals, then there are probably sharks attracted to the seals.
2: CBS 13 News reports there have been numerous recent shark sightings off Maine shores, including several off Pine Point Beach in Scarborough last week. Accurate with the forecast, and Joe Lundberg.
4: A mix of clouds and hazy sunshine today and warm this afternoon, high 84. It'll be warm and sticky tonight. Plenty of clouds along with a thunderstorm in spots early and partial clearing late tonight, though 64. Tomorrow, times of sun and clouds, breezy and warm, but with lower humidity, high 86.
2: Next high tide of Portland Harbor is coming up at 9:43 tonight. I'm Jason Taylor. 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
5: News. I'm Sherry Preston. At least 20 people are dead, we now know, and more are trapped below buildings after a powerful earthquake in western Colombia. It registered a magnitude 7.4, many people believe trapped. President Trump says the U.S. is, quote, semi-negotiating with Iran right now amid reports from Iranian state media that no formal negotiations are underway. Over the weekend, Iran made new demands to reopen the strait, including with withdrawal of all U.S. troops in the region and the approval to charge a fee to travel through it. Mick Mulroy is a former Defense Department official in the Middle East.
6: It's not even close to something that would be in the U.S. interest. And it's also important to point out, nor the world's interest, because they're talking about a 7% fee, at least that's what's being reported, on every ship that goes through the strait.
5: The recall of jalapeno peppers linked to a salmonella outbreak is widening now. Prepackaged burritos, salads, and salsas are included. This is ABC News.
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10: Hi, it's Matt from the WGAN Morning News. Tomorrow I'm going to be speaking with Howie Carr from the Howie Carr Show, as well as Phil Harriman at 8 o'clock. I'll be talking with them about Trump low-keying it with Iran, the do-nothing Congress packing it up after doing nothing, and the WNBA attempting to define what a woman is. 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
13: Not a lot of action on the major indices out there. Dow Jones is essentially flat. It's off by 1.55 basis points. S&P 500, on the other hand, is up 0.01%, while the NASDAQ is off 0.3%. Oil has crossed over $81 now. It's up 3.66%

0: on the day. Gold has reversed its earlier loss. Now it's up $9.10 or 0.21%, while silver is still rising 2.15%. Apple is down over 2% after Jefferies downgraded the stock to underperform from hold. According to the bank's supply chain checks, analysts have concluded that an all-glass iPhone by Apple, something the company has never publicly announced, appears to be canceled. That puts pressure on Apple, which is trying to create more expensive devices to combat the rising cost of memory. Berkshire Hathaway stock is up almost 2.5% after the company announced on Saturday it saw operating earnings growth of 16% in the second quarter. Manufacturing, service, and retailing earnings saw strong growth, as did the company's energy profits. However, insurance was weaker, where investment income declined 9%. Intel's dropped over 3.5% after it announced that it'll be offering $15 billion in common stock. Intel said it plans to use the funds for general corporate purposes, which may include capital expenditures and working capital. The offering will allow the company to keep growing while maintaining a strong balance sheet, Intel said. And finally, GameStop shares are flat after Bloomberg reported that the company is weighing abandoning its $56 billion bid for eBay. GameStop's unsolicited bid was originally rejected by eBay in May, where the online retailer called it neither credible nor attractive. I am Ben Kitchen, and that was Wall Street Watch.
1: Mike, after a pretty quiet summer following a sizable decline in the winter and spring, gold finding its legs over the last 4 or 5 days here. It spent much of the June, kind of latter June through July period, just sitting between about $4,000 and $4,100 per ounce, but making a move towards $4,400 an ounce in last week. This coming off of a winter in which it hit a high of north of $5,600 an ounce at one point back in, I think, late January, early February.
2: And I mean, you know, important context too. Price is more than doubled since like 2022, 2023 levels.
1: Yes. And so you've got gold rallying here in a piece in the Bloomberg talking about maybe one of the reasons why.
2: ETF inflows seems to be the reason, but it's not much of a reason to me, right? Like, gold prices went up because a bunch of people started buying it.
1: I think exactly.
2: Like, yeah.
1: So I think the big thing is when we look at gold over intermediate term periods of time, gold has a strong negative correlation with real interest rates, meaning that typically as real interest rates rise, gold tends to struggle. The reason why, hey, if you can get higher interest net of inflation from government bonds, you don't need gold as much because you're getting higher interest net of inflation.
2: Yeah, it's opportunity cost. Gold doesn't pay interest. You have to believe that it's going to go higher.
1: Correct.
2: And so, like with many other things, there's an opportunity cost to holding it.
1: So the piece that was interesting over the course of June and July, real interest rates were rising during that time, and gold was holding its own. It wasn't collapsing. It wasn't, you know, puking. It was finding maybe a bottom, maybe turns out to be a false bottom. We don't know. But now you've got gold picking up in the last week or so on the back of, again, you look at just some of the news flow that's out there and you say, okay, what could be triggering it? Is it anything related to the Fed meeting? Is it anything related to the jobs report? These are questions that you have. I think it's too early to tell since it's been less than a week as to whether this is something that has legs or if it is just, you know, one of these wiggles that turns into nothing. But you've definitely got some stories out there that could potentially point towards, you know, reasons to want to own gold longer term, depending on how they unfold in the coming weeks and months.
0: Mm-hmm. 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
1: Peace and Market Watch, the U.S. economy is shedding jobs. Here's why that's good news for stocks.
2: Oh, boy. Friday of last week, we had a jobs report that showed there was net job loss, 23,000 for the month of July, plus revisions to the previous two jobs reports indicating about 100,000 fewer jobs during those months. All of that lowered expectations of rate hikes at the next Fed meeting, but did nothing to inject a sense that the Fed is going to be able to cut rates anytime in the near future. That would be my overall summary here. And furthermore, the mere idea of the Fed cutting interest rates at a time when, again, gas prices have been bumping around this $4 a gallon range and showing no real signs of letting up, it is just such a, miles away as far as I can tell. Not that it will never happen, and I recognize cuts are priced in at some point in the future, but again, you've got capital markets that are clearly not restrictive with interest rates where they are right now, financial markets, housing that's showing some degree of restrictiveness. You know, you're not seeing increases in home sales, so there's some discipline being put in place there. And you've got oil prices that, you know, in a best-case scenario, are highly unpredictable. There's not a case for cutting interest rates anytime right now, even with that weak jobs report.
1: No, I would say so there's two things on this. The first, as you mentioned, I think when it comes to cutting interest rates, the earliest that you can see it, absent a major U.S. downturn, Q1 of next year, if everything goes perfectly.
2: Yeah.
1: 6 months away.
2: And I do think you have to have more stability than you have now in the Middle East to get there.
1: Yes. The other piece, as I mentioned, look, cutting interest rates can be good for stocks in the event that rates can be cut and the U.S. economy does not fall apart. The problem is that a lot of times, once the Fed starts cutting interest rates, you do see the U.S. economy fall apart because they're cutting because they're nervous about something.
2: Yeah.
1: Now, the last couple of years, that hasn't been the case. They've been nervous about something that ultimately hasn't materialized. The last 3 years, it has looked like you were going to be seeing the jobs market weakening heading into the fall each time. In each case, somehow we kind of pulled out of that drop and you didn't see anything larger materialize, which is why stocks held up fine. But again, in many cases, if the Fed has to cut interest rates meaningfully, it's because the U.S. economy is weaker, and that is not something that's good for stocks. So I understand that people are, you know, conditioned to like, oh, like, you know, hopefully the Fed cuts rates, like that'll, you know, help things. I think part of what Kevin Warsh is trying to do is be like, guys, I'm not here to just save you anytime there's like a little wiggle in markets. And again, the market's going to test him on this at some point and say, okay, Kev, you got to prove this. You know, prove that you're not just going to be the same as, you know, other central bankers before dressed up differently. But I think Warsh doesn't want to be someone who's just sitting there saying, yeah, I'm going to manage, you know, markets this way. He's trying to chart a different path. If he actually does, great. If he doesn't, well, we've already seen that script and, okay, everyone knows how to operate in that environment. So we'll see how it develops here. But everyone is just, you can't just sit there being like, well, I hope we cut rates. Like, then what are we really doing here?
2: A central banker dressed differently just has me giggling in my mind of the idea of Kevin Warsh showing up to press conferences dressed as different characters.
1: Sure.
2: Cowboy Warsh. Show up in like golf attire one day.
4: Police officer Warsh. Construction worker Warsh.
2: Comes one day in a dashiki.
1: Steampunk Warsh. Astronaut Warsh.
2: Oh, boy. Yeah. Sorry, my mind's
1: wandering. How come Fed chairs never dress up for Halloween when they do the...

0: It's just way too soon.
1: I mean, it is.
0: No, it is. There have been a few October meetings where the economy's doing so well that you could wear something funny.
1: Usually not in October, though.
0: Yeah, usually October's, you know, a lot, pretty bad.
1: A lot of times, if the Fed's meeting in October, there's some things going on, at least, you know, coming out of September. Let's take a quick break here. When we come back, we'll do a little bit of stack roulette.
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10: TikTok has already launched its own standalone app, Pine Drama, while Fox is now slicing up a full season of its primetime reality show, Farmer Wants a Wife, into sub-2-minute episodes for Holy 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April 2026. 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

0: roulette.
1: I've got this change to public markets that I want to talk about. So currently, if you are a publicly listed company in the United States, you are required by law on a quarterly basis to tell investors how you're doing. A bunch of basically a uniform way of disclosing how much money you earn, how much money you spent, a whole bunch of different pieces of information. Most companies then accompany that with a conference call with investors to, you know, talk about their quarter and what they see in the future, et cetera, et cetera. Some of these things are required, others are not. The conference call is not one of those that's required. They aren't required to give forward guidance on what they are thinking about, but they do. The SEC is considering killing that quarterly requirement and making it biannual, and financial media, hedge funds, mutual fund managers, stock market analysts are up in arms about it. And I have to say, I have not talked to one single individual investor who cares. In fact, I could maybe make an argument that it'll work out better for the individual investor who does not have the ability to rapidly react to a released earnings report or invest in that fashion. Maybe, maybe not. The downside would be that it also potentially opens up those who have insider knowledge to have a longer time to possess it, because if you are, you know, not reporting quarterly earnings, there could be some longer time periods where material non-public information is out there between earnings calls.
0: Yeah.
1: But I gotta say, like, one, this rule would not require companies to do just biannual. If they chose to report earnings quarterly, they could still continue to do
0: sure.
1: So. And the only individuals that I've heard upset about it are financial media outlets like ours, or bigger ones, who don't have as much to report on in that case. Hedge and mutual fund managers who like to pour through this stuff. And analysts who like to sell their reports to the investing public. So it's all, of course, a bunch of self-interested individuals who want to keep this stuff in place. I have a really tough time coming up with a reason to do so.
0: Yeah.
1: Again, if you're worried about the material non-public information thing, then prosecute it. Put people in jail who act upon it, and you, like you already do, and this won't be a problem.
0: Couple things on this. We've talked about this before. Quarterly reporting has been mandated by the SEC since 1970. So it's been 56 years. Annual reporting has been mandated since 1934, the Securities and Exchange Act, when the SEC was created. The other piece that you have to remember on this, prior to the SEC making quarterly reporting mandatory, the New York Stock Exchange required mandatory reporting in 1962. So if you were listed on the NYSE, you had to do it. The exchanges could, in theory, come out and say, like, okay, that's great, SEC, but we're still going to require it. If you want to have an honest conversation about pros and cons. So the pros for quarterly reporting. You get more timely information because you're getting reports four times a year instead of one or two. As a result, you get earlier warning signs if something is not great there, whether it is something malfeasance like fraud or something just like, you know, margins falling apart or something like that.
1: Sure.
0: You have more frequent disclosure, so you have more price discovery that happens. And it keeps executives accountable in theory, because you can't just let something like stew for a couple months. No, like that's 2/3 of your quarter. You've got to deal with it promptly because your quarter is coming up.
1: Cons.
0: The cons.
1: I'll say the opposite of the one you just said. It ties executives to quarterly performance instead of longer term.
0: Correct. It certainly does. Other cons? It's expensive to file quarterly reports. You got to have an independent third-party auditor come in and say, hey, are these up to snuff? It also can be something where you are able to game the system because, hey, you can, you know, use different accounting measures in order to have something show up in one quarter versus, like, there's all kinds of stuff that you can do there. So I don't have a hugely strong feeling on quarterly versus semi-annual in general. What I can say is I know that I'm more comfortable with quarterly. I wonder if it's just because I'm used to it.
1: Sure.
0: Or if there's, like, something really there, but I don't know if it's just because of the information environment that we operate in today. things just feel fraudier than in the past in finance. Whether I don't know if it's like a crypto proliferation thing, or I don't know if it's like the New York or New Jersey deli thing, or the guy who pushed the truck down a hill and said it was driving, Trevor, whatever his name was, the Nikola guy.
1: Klanik.
0: No, that was the old Uber CEO. Mm. This was Trevor something. I don't know his name.
1: Yeah.
0: But I just am not sure, but I don't have strong
2: feelings. Trevor Milton.
0: That's the guy.
1: Thank you. Travis Klanik.
0: Yep. So that's what we got there. I want to cover a little bit of soccer business news. So a couple weeks ago, FIFA, or rather the leader of FIFA, Gianni Infantino, tried to make a push to sell off, basically sell the World Cup to private investors. Mm. And there was a revolt amongst like national football teams being like, no, dude, like even if you're going to give us more money for this, we don't want this. It was led by UEFA, who is the European Federation of National Teams. UEFA now is reportedly having conversations with other federations to be like, hey, should we have other international tournaments that aren't within FIFA because we want to make sure that this doesn't become a thing? And remember that when it comes to the World Cup, UEFA is really all that matters. Aside from Brazil, Argentina, and Uruguay, every single winner of the World Cup ever has been from Europe. So if UEFA says, no, we're not participating, there is no World Cup. It doesn't exist. Money, money, money, money! We'll see how this goes in the coming weeks and months. Quick break for the rest of the day. We'll see you tomorrow.
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1: From ABC News, I'm Michelle Franzen. A major earthquake in western Colombia is blamed for at least 20 deaths, according to local officials in two hard-hit towns. The 7.4 magnitude quake was centered about 3 miles east of San Jose del Palmar, rocking a key coffee growers region. ABC's Lama Hassan has more from the foreign desk.
2: We understand that the Colombian president, he says that he's on his way to Bogota right now to lead the search and rescue operation. He has also ordered an emergency center to be set up immediately. That's the information that's coming into us right now.
1: In the city of Cali, the mayor says at least 20 buildings have collapsed and residents are trapped. President Trump and his administration continuing economic sanctions against Iran, along with warning that more strikes could be taken if Iran doesn't reopen the Strait of Hormuz. ABC's Stephen Portnoy says Iran is also listing its own demands for reopening the critical waterway.
3: In past weeks, we've heard the president talk about a last chance for Iran. In recent months, since the war began in late February, he's talked about a complete surrender that he's demanded. And now you have the Iranians trying to put international pressure on the United States, on the global economy, by threatening to choke off traffic through the Strait of Hormuz, now demanding reparations and an end to the blockade.
1: Extreme heat and dry conditions fueling dangerous wildfires across much of the country and leaving firefighters stretched on the front lines. Here's ABC's Kana Whitworth with more.
4: Nearly 100 large fires burning nationwide, scorching more than 3 million acres as exhausted firefighters race to contain the flames. Most of them in the West, nearly 50 in Oregon and Washington alone, while evacuations are being ordered near Reno, Nevada, as the Bug Fire torched more than 15,000 acres over the weekend.
1: In Las Vegas today, jury selection beginning in the murder trial of legendary rapper Tupac Shakur 30 years after the fatal shooting. One-time South LA gang leader Dwayne Davies, who goes by Keefe D, denies the charges. 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
7: 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Police in Lewiston are investigating an early morning shooting today. Police say a person with a gunshot wound was taken by a private vehicle to Central Maine Medical Center after the shooting near Bradley Street before dawn. There's been no word of any suspects. Anyone with information is being asked to contact Lewiston Police. 3 people were injured in a single-vehicle crash on the turnpike in Gray over the weekend. Maine State Police say the crash happened on the southbound side Sunday afternoon. 33-year-old Bright Apaya of Portland lost control of their vehicle while trying to merge into traffic, crashing into the median guardrail. Apaya and their 2 passengers were hospitalized with non-life-threatening injuries. That crash is under investigation. The Maine CDC says 10 cases of cyclosporiasis in the state are linked to a multi-state outbreak. State health officials said Friday there have been 27 confirmed or probable cases of the gastrointestinal illness in Maine so far this year. The ongoing outbreak has been linked to iceberg lettuce. U.S. CDC said last week there had been more than 6,300 cyclosporiasis cases across 15 states that were connected with iceberg lettuce. A former Scarborough police lieutenant has been indicted on theft charges. Police say 55-year-old Timothy Barker was indicted by a grand jury for alleged thefts that happened while he was still employed. Barker, who retired in February after 31 years of service, was indicted after a months-long

0: long criminal investigation. No other details about the allegations have been released. ICE has announced it expects all of its agents to be equipped with body cameras by the end of the month.
1: The announcement comes after none of the

0: Now is peak shark season. And now your latest forecast from AccuWeather's Andy Robb.
1: Partial sun, a beautiful afternoon, high 81. An evening thunderstorm, otherwise clouds tonight, low 65. Clouds and sun, breezy tomorrow, high 86.
0: It's 81 and sunny in Portland. I'm Frankie Azzarotta, News Radio WGAN.
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15: Hello, hello, everyone, and welcome back to the Grace Curley Show, and a happy Monday to all of you. I'm holding up the cover of Mass Corruption Volume 2, The Texts and More, The Continuing Scandals of the Karen Reed Frame-Up. 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Click on Store. You can pre-order it now. It is up on the website. Very exciting. Taylor Cormier, who designed the cover, is here with us today. He's back.
0: I'm back.
15: And quite jolly, I have to say.
0: Quite jolly?
15: Yeah. You got a little tan going. You went to the beach. And seem like you have a little pep in your step.
0: It's a Monday. And
15: don't act like you're always like this on a Monday.
0: No, I'm not. I'm not like this at all. I'm just happy to be amongst peers. It's nice to be on the Cape. It's nice to be in the Cape Cod Mats, Mid-Cape Command.
15: You got a beautiful week, too.
0: Yeah, it was great.
15: Yeah. And now he's back, and we've got a busy day ahead of us. It's like the world knew that Taylor was back in my life. And with Taylor comes someone else who causes a lot of trouble, AOC. AOC is in the news. I think she was starting to get a little jealous, Taylor. I think she was starting to see all these other candidates making waves, and she missed those days. She's like, what about me? What about when I was the star? And so she made a lot of news for a few reasons this weekend. One of the reasons being she filmed herself starting the process of freezing her eggs. She was talking about her career, her timeline. We can get into that conversation. While also taking some shots at the Trump administration, which I thought was weird, Taylor, because something that actually divides conservatives is that Trump has been very pro-IVF. Some conservatives don't support that, and they have their own issues. I'm not going to pretend to be an expert on their arguments there. But I thought it was strange that she's taking shots at the Trump administration over IVF when they've had a long list of not just a pro-IVF stance, pro-IVF actions that have taken place since Trump started the second term. Including, but not limited to, expanding access to IVF, reducing out-of-pocket prices for drugs related to fertility IVF processes. And AOC, still, though, was making this about Trump. Never let logic get in the way of going viral. And that's something that I think she fully believes and stands by. She's also trying to rebrand herself, though. This is the part of it I find more interesting. She's trying to rebrand herself and the rest of her comrades as more seasoned socialists. Like they, as if they know they used to be crazy.
0: Elder statesman socialists.
15: Yeah, I know I used to be crazy and wild, but that's not me anymore. That's the old me. That's the old me. This is the new me. And now I'm older and wiser. We're all older and wiser. Did I mention, by the way, as I'm saying this, that midterms are 85 days away? Just keep that in mind while they tell you that, hey, all that stuff we used to say, we don't really believe it anymore. So they have to pretend that anything that gets brought up about any of their stances, any of their beliefs, any of their tweets, any of their viral cuts or videos, that's the old version of them. I don't recognize that lady right there. I don't recognize her. That's not me. That was just me when I was young and wild.
16: And we need a Democratic Party that fights harder for us.
15: And the way she phrased it, Now, let me play this for people. This is the cut that's going by. She's on with Jonathan Carl. So it was a very serious people discussion. They're sitting around and very serious people. And he's, of course, pressing her. This is what happens when you go on a show with Jonathan Carl.
6: Serious people.

0: You're going to get asked serious questions. He's not just going to let you skate by just because you're a Democrat who might be running for president in 2028. He's really going to hold your feet to the fire. Wink, wink. So here's what she said. And she was asked about Francesca Hong. And Taylor, actually, last week we spent a lot of time talking about Francesca Hong. You were not here for it. But you were working with Howie, so you were kept abreast of how crazy this woman is. The thing that comes to mind for me, all these different socialists I associate with a different thing that they've said in the past.
1: It's like we have a new socialist of the week every week.
0: It is. And everyone has a different thing. Like right now when you say Abdul El Sayed, I think of his comment, "You might not hate Muslims, but I can tell you they hate you." That was a comment towards Republicans. When you name a socialist, and I'll tell you something I think. Give me one, Taylor, that's like popular right now.
1: A socialist?
0: Yeah, a rising star. Can't be AOC, can't be Abdul.
1: I mean, there's Hassan Piker.
0: Hassan Piker, okay, that's a perfect example. You tell me Hassan Piker, I think America deserved 9/11. That's the thing that I associate with him. That's like his LinkedIn resume. Just one. I mean, his really goes, whatever. But you say Francesca Hong, who's running for governor in Wisconsin, my mind goes to cancel Thanksgiving. That's something I can really hold on to. It's something I can really wrap my head around. This woman wanted to take away my gravy boat. You want to take away my property? That's one thing. You know, you want to seize the means of production? Fine. But you want to take away my stuffing? You want to take away a holiday where I don't have to buy any gifts, but I get to enjoy delicious food?
1: You get to bring in the Trader Joe's instant mashed potatoes.
0: Yeah, you want to deprive people of my Bob and Evans mashed potatoes that I stick in a giant tub and then put in the microwave? Mix in some milk to try to get it all kind of coagulated correctly. You want to take that away from people? You're going to have to take it out of my cold, dead hands. I'll tell you that right now, Francesca. Good luck. But Francesca Hong has all these old tweets, and it's not just Thanksgiving. She also has gripes with Halloween, but I don't really like Halloween that much, so I didn't have as much of a problem with it. But she has these crazy stances abolishing prisons, and whenever she gets asked about them, her response is, "I'm a chef." Like, she has these weird, and that reminds me of someone, Taylor, but I can't remember who. There was someone else who had a weird response to questions, and it was like always, was it Kamala Harris? Was it Joe Biden? I'll think of it. But her responses to these really dramatic policies that she at one point touted is either "I'm a chef" or "people change" or, you know, that "I care about people" and, I you know what it might be reminding me of is when Kamala Harris would be asked a difficult question and she would say, I grew up in a town. I grew up in a neighborhood where people cared about their lawns. And you're sitting here going, "Ma'am, we asked you a question about healthcare. How did we get here that we're talking about your neighbor's lawns?" But this is Francesca Hong. So AOC is asked about Francesca Hong and her previous stances. And this lady's so crazy, even Bernie Sanders is like, "I gotta get on my private jet. I cannot endorse this woman. I'm too busy. She's too crazy for me. I can't be standing online in United. I gotta go." If you've lost Bernie, if Bernie can't give you the two thumbs up, there might be a problem. So this was AOC's response to all this with Jonathan Carl. This is cut one.
2: So you have Wisconsin coming up next. Francesca Hong, who is the Democratic Socialists of America supported candidate for governor. You haven't endorsed her. Are you going to?
3: No, I haven't endorsed in that race. My focus has been in winning back the Congress, winning back the House, and positioning ourselves to have the best chance possible to win the Senate. So I've been focused on those legislative.
2: What do you make of those controversial statements? I'm sure you've seen. I mean, she's, you know, the Thanksgiving dust up. Mm-hmm. She says she doesn't, you know, still believe that. But, you know, the abolished prisons, abolished police, which mm-hmm. is also positions that have been taken by a lot of the progressive candidates who have won.
3: Mm-hmm.
2: How do you get around that?
3: Yeah. I mean,
2: those are not positions that are supported by.
3: Right. I mean, I think that a lot of these races, even right now, they'll have a tendency to be nationalized.
2: Yeah.
3: But these races ultimately are local, and all politics are local. My understanding is that Francesca Hong has made clear her present stances to her electorate.
2: Yeah, she's moved away from a lot
3: right,
2: of that.
3: Right, she's moved away from it. And I have a local city councilman that yeah. has this saying, "Woke one was crazy."
2: Woke one was crazy. Okay, that's
0: what

0: good. That's so good. By the way, AOC, I sold my house because you told me the world was going to end. That was crazy. That was crazy you said that. So you didn't really believe that. You didn't actually. What else did you say during Woke One that you now think is so crazy? And why are we pretending, and this is the part that bugs me, why is she pretending that, like, oh yeah, Woke One was crazy, but what we're in now is way more normal? AOC knows that even at her craziest, during Woke One, she calls it, Woke One. Ilhan Omar calls it Woke 11. Even at her craziest, and I'm talking like world's going to end in 12 years, we have to stop the cows from farting craziest, she doesn't hold a candle to the new class of Soviet, socialists, whatever they are. She does not hold a candle to these lunatics. But sure, Jan, like, you guys have really mellowed out. In what world? You're running with this guy, Hassan Piker, who said that he wants to destroy the white race, bitch. His words, not mine. Who said Jews should go back to Auschwitz and America deserved 9/11 and encourage people to kill Rick Scott. And candidates who want to abolish private property, abolish prisons, abolish the means of production, seize the means of production, cancel Thanksgiving. Woke One was light compared to this. Woke One was the JV team, as Obama might say. Woke One was like gluing our hands to the Porsche factory and then complaining when they shut off the lights. That was Woke One. I miss Woke One. Woke One was crying about Trump's mean tweets and buying a lot of blow up Trumps to bring to rallies and wear pink hats. Woke One, those were the good times. Woke 2.0 is about eradicating Western civilization and normalizing assassinations of conservatives who like free speech. Woke 2 is wacky. So I don't know why she's looking back and being like, yeah. And the other part of it, too, is, so you're admitting that you guys are just complete frauds. You just say whatever, and then a few years later, you're going to turn around and go, yeah, that was pretty nuts. Well, it was pretty nuts, but you guys were ready to die on those hills. Like, at the time, it didn't seem as though it was all, ha, these are some ideas. At the time, you were telling me the world was going to end. So do you want to apologize for that? Do you want to apologize for the riots we had, for all the chaos, for COVID? Was that part of Woke One? It's all laughable to you now. You told us you believe this stuff, and you convinced a bunch of people to also believe it. And now you're turning around and being like, whoa, that was not. Sorry about that. And they're not even saying sorry about that. They're just, ha, ha, ha, ha. Woke One was crazy. Yeah, it was. Woke Two could destroy this entire country. So forgive me if I'm not as jolly about the whole thing. If I don't find it as humorous as you do. All right, let's talk about something fun and happy. And that is, now I might understand why Taylor's got a pep in his step. You're excited for your trip. You're excited to announce your trip to the listeners.
1: Yes, this is an opportunity of a lifetime for me. And I'm so grateful to the Howie Carr Radio Network and Colette Tours for allowing me to go to Portugal. This is going to be a lot of fun. Colette Tours has carefully planned another trip for our listeners of the Grace Curley Show, and you are invited. If you're hearing our voices, May 9th, you can begin your journey to experience sunny Portugal for 10
0: Ooh,
1: days.
0: Wait, let me try. Portugal.
1: You got to get the kind of roll. Portugal.
0: Portugal.
1: No.
0: That's why I'm not going. That's where you're going.
1: Portugal. And I'll be there, and we're going to visit a lot of different places, the historic and culturally rich capital of Lisbon. This is mainland Portugal, medieval Roman ruins of Évora, a three-night stay along the sunny Algarve coastline, a little town called Cascais. I didn't put it in the script, but I did practice the pronunciation so I could sneak that in. And there's so much more, all the while feasting on incredible Portuguese cuisine and sampling local wine and spirits. And there are pre- and post-tour extensions available, too. You can add on, a four-night extension to the island of Madeira. Oh, I'd love to go to that. But I can just do the 10 days on mainland Portugal. But Colette handles the details from flights, meals, hotels, and local experiences. Your only job is to have the time of your life. Grace has been to Iceland with Colette Tours. Grace, what was memorable for you about your experience in Iceland with Colette?
0: No, we had so much fun. I mean, just we had so many laughs. Of course, the walking tours, you know, the buildings that you saw, the restaurants were all amazing, and the tour guides were all phenomenal. But truly, the thing I talk about all the time with people, because I still contact people from the trip, is just the friends that we made. It was such a great group of people.
1: It's not about the journey. It's the friends you make along the way.
0: It's so true. We had so many hysterical moments of just bonding. When you travel with a group of people, it's a really special experience because that group of people will never be together again.
1: Exactly.
0: And that's why I'm doing it again in just a few months. But I'm so excited for people because I know, Taylor, that you've been wanting to do this for a long time.
1: I have been.
0: It's a dream of yours.
1: I've tried to go to Portugal before. Our flight was canceled. We were going to the Azores, and we ended up, you know, rerouting to Florida again. A journey I'm going to be making again later this year. But next year is what I'm really looking forward to, and that's Portugal. And again, you can join us. 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
2: Oh, 508, bravo! 508 figured it out for me. It was Kamala Harris. I grew up in a middle-class home. Anything you asked her, she would say, I grew up in a middle-class home. And we're all like, okay. Cool. We asked you what you want for... Ma'am, this is a Wendy's. We asked you what your order is. I grew up in a middle-class home. Okay. And I love the moon. And I love the craters on the moon. And that is why, if you make me president, I will do my best with the border. This is the same thing now. We have Francesca Hong, and she's asked about her take on the police. And it is one of those things where, like, okay, so now you want to, you go from, it's not, I think we should reform prisons. You went from, we should abolish prisons. We should abolish the police. So walk me through the evolution. They keep saying, oh, I evolved from that. Okay, explain it to me. What was it? What was the thing? You know how we talk about sometimes, like, sometimes people call into the show, they say, I used to be a bleeding heart liberal. Then I started getting a paycheck, married a firefighter, started realizing I was getting screwed over, and slowly I opened my eyes. A lot of people, Taylor, were red pilled during COVID. They started seeing what their kids were learning at the counter, at the kitchen table, and they started to wake up a little bit to the indoctrination. I just want to know how you got from point A to point B. As my math teachers used to say, show me your work. And I would say, well, you just said the answer's wrong, so what's the point? What's the point of me showing you how I got to the wrong answer? It's the wrong answer, isn't it? And they'd say, yes, Grace, but we got to figure out how in the world you got 42 from this equation. This is the same thing. How do you go from wanting to abolish prisons to, well, I think that the community and safety and, okay, well, show me how you got there. That's all I'm wondering. This is actually a good poll question today because we're talking about Taylor's upcoming travel extravaganza, and this is about travel. This is about airplanes. 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Taylor, what is the poll question, and what are the results thus far?
3: I'm a little confused. Did you change the poll question without telling me?
2: Oh, my God. No, I just, you know what I did? I just got my teaser on the Instagram confused with the poll question. This actually has nothing to do with your journey.
3: I mean, there's traveling in basketball, but...
2: You know what? That's what I was going to do.
3: There we go.
2: That's what I was going to do.
3: Today's poll question, which you can vote in at gracecurleyshow.com, is... What do you make of Enos Kanter and Royce White trying to join the WNBA? Stupid stunt, funny stunt, or brilliant strategy?
2: Brilliant strategy.
3: 71% say brilliant.
2: I'm telling you guys, I haven't felt this way since Ron DeSantis and Greg Abbott started sending illegal aliens, to New York City, in Chicago, in Boston. If they want to push, if Democrats want to push stupidity, it's about to get all stupid up in here. We'll be right back.
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7: This is a Bloomberg Money Minute. After a series of missteps and big quality control problems, Boeing wants to focus on its big moneymakers, that is, high-margin commercial and military jets. So the company is now selling off units that develop technologies for flying taxis and drones, selling it to Archer Aviation. No terms of the deal were disclosed, though. Shares of Boeing slightly higher right now. Shares of Archer Aviation up about 13%. While elsewhere on Wall Street, there are a lot of worries about the U.S. war against Iran and the Strait of Hormuz still closed to most tanker traffic. And that has oil up about 4% this hour. It's back above $81 a barrel. That's fueling worries about rising inflation, and that's got stocks. Well, they're not moving much, but they're mostly lower. The Dow, the NASDAQ, both down a tiny fraction. The S&P is up a tenth of a percent. And shares of chipmaker Intel down more than 3%. It's going to offer $15 billion worth of new stock as it ramps up production to meet the increasing demand for AI chips. Tom Busby, Bloomberg Radio.
8: ABC News, I'm Michelle Franzen. In Colombia, 7.4 magnitude earthquake rocking the Chaco region. Local officials say at least 24 people are dead. Here's ABC's Lama Hassan.
9: Posting on social media, the governor of Chaco region, where the epicenter of the quake is, she says that there are injuries and severe damage to some buildings, adding that they are now concerned about aftershocks. And of course, don't forget that this comes after those recent deadly twin earthquakes that hit neighboring Venezuela that has killed more than 6,100 people.
8: Colombia's newly elected president on X says he'll travel to help the communities impacted, including the coffee growers region. The stalemate over the Strait of Hormuz continues, with Iran demanding that the U.S. lift its naval blockade and sanctions, the U.S. continuing to warn that Iran could face new strikes. In South Carolina this hour, Defense Secretary Pete Hegseth holding a ceremony to rename Joint Base Charleston to Joint Base Lindsey Graham. The late senator served in the Air Force, Reserves, and National Guard. This is ABC News.
10: 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Police in Lewiston are investigating a shooting reported early this morning. Police say a person with a gunshot wound was taken by a private vehicle to Central Maine Medical Center after a shooting near Bradley Street before dawn. There's been no word of any suspects. Anyone with information is asked to contact Lewiston Police. Fire chiefs in Maine are dealing with a new federal report showing they may have added fuel that led to an explosion at the fatal Searsmont Lumber Mill fire back in May. Maine Fire Chiefs Association President Bill Gillespie says a report from the agency known as NIOSH is not targeting them for wrongdoing.
11: NIOSH is never meant to place blame on anyone. That's why no names, no departments, nothing is utilized. It's educational.
10: And crews battling the fire poured water on a closed silo, which is combustible when exposed to water, triggering the explosion. And the town of Scarborough is considering a radio communication system upgrade.
12: The project would apply to public safety, public service, and school departments in Scarborough and Old Orchard Beach. The overhaul would cost about $12 million, and the town says it's asking for grant funding. The Scarborough Town Council will hold its first reading on the radio system next week. The project would be included as a referendum question in the November election in Scarborough. Jason Taylor, News Radio, WGAN.
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13: Partial sun, a beautiful afternoon, high 81. An evening thunderstorm, otherwise clouds tonight, low 65. Clouds and sun, breezy tomorrow, high 86.
10: It's 82 and sunny in Kennebunk. Next high tide at Portland Harbor is 9:43 tonight. 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
2: Who do you think gets more bashful? AOC when she's asked if she's going to run for president, or Taylor when he's asked to sing? When people are like, Taylor, why don't you just grab a mic, give us a little tune? Oh, man, me? You're like Dr. Fauci, dear diary, they asked me to sing again. I was a little embarrassed, to be honest with you. And then they gave me a standing ovation. Oh, gosh.
14: Again.
2: I do want to talk about the story that I teased, and then we'll get back to the WNBA, because, man, there's a story. I never talked about the WNBA my entire life, and now I can't stop talking about it thanks to Sophie Cunningham and Caitlin Clark and the progressive left losing their minds. We will get to it, but I wanted to bring this up, Taylor, because you're taking this beautiful trip to Portugal.
3: No.
2: And you're going to be on a flight. And there's correct. Oftentimes I get these stories served to me, New York Post, other places, Daily Mail, about these flights that are being like held hostage by toddlers.
3: Oh, is this the kid? Oh, God. I saw the headline and I was immediately fuming.
2: Yeah, this is from Fox. It says, flight canceled after toddler refused to buckle seatbelt, stranding passengers overnight. The whole flight, it was going from British Columbia to Toronto.
3: Sit your ass down.
2: They tried.
3: Now.
2: They tried. I think they had multiple people.
3: No, you did not try. This is a 30-something pound human. You did not try. You pleaded. You asked. You tried gentle parenting. It doesn't work.
2: It doesn't. I'm here to confirm.
3: You can. Oh God, Grace. Yeah, you probably started out trying. You not to cast aspersions on you, but you're a gentle soul, and you want to be like.
2: No, but I know what you're gonna say, and I don't blame you for thinking that because I get very.
3: You can go into parenthood thinking that I'm going to be such a gentle parent. I'm going to negotiate with my child, and it's just going to be this very diplomatic relationship.
2: No.
3: You gotta add some.
2: I want to defend myself.
3: Base in your voice and get that child
2: Taylor,
3: to sit the down.
2: Taylor, I want to defend myself here against these.
3: I'm speaking. Years. I'm not speaking specific.
2: I want to defend
3: I'm speaking
2: myself, sir.
3: Generally,
2: sir, I want to defend myself.
14: Reclaiming my time.
2: Reclaiming my time. I want to defend myself because I don't blame you for thinking that. Because sometimes Taylor will say something, I'm like, that's not nice. That's mean. We don't have to. And I really do try to lead with, my heart. I do have a heart. I can't help it. I sometimes look at Taylor and go, see, it would be easier. My life would be easier if I was a cold soul like this man. But unfortunately.
3: Just get it ripped out of you involuntarily.
2: This is a lot easier. These are the cards I've been dealt. But my mother was not, and I've talked about my mom a lot on this show, a lover. I think she did, if I do say so myself, I think she did a good job. She was not a gentle parenter. She was no nonsense. And you know, she was the kind of parent where when everyone was well behaved, your life was a lot happier and more fun. And when we were misbehaving, she'd give us a look. We all knew. Okay, get in line, everybody. Do not act up right now. You know, she just, and she never had to raise her voice or anything. It was just like a level of respect we had for my mom and dad, and we didn't want to be brats. And I always found that worked. At least it worked for us. And so that's how I've done it. And I do agree with you. The negotiating, I see this all the time with parents, and I try not to judge because my kids are still fairly young and people are in all different sorts of situations. But one thing that drives me crazy is when I hear people saying, if you don't do this, no cake pop, nope. Nope. It's a 3, 2, 1. Okay, no cake pop. Okay, you're not going to get cake pop. And it's like in my head, I'm going, you're totally getting that kid a cake pop. You know how I know? Because I'm watching this whole thing. This is the kind of situation. A cake pop is what created this monster. This is the kind of situation that always leads to a cake pop. The cake pop is doing all the parenting. You're holding this cake pop over the kid like, oh, you better not act up or else you're not going to get the cake pop. It doesn't work. And so I'm sure that's what was happening on the plane.
3: My kids
2: please
3: don't
2: sit
3: even
2: down.
3: Know
2: please
3: cake
2: sit down.
3: Pops exist.
2: If you don't sit down, then blah, blah, blah. And it's like the kid knows. The kid can hear the fear in your voice.
3: Oh, yeah.
2: There's another video, I posted this on the teaser, of a guy, this was I guess from November, but it went viral. It was a guy, and he was just getting kicked. The toddler was sitting next to him, the seat in between, and he's just getting kicked the entire flight, just because this kid is acting up and the parents can't get the kid under control. It brings up the question of like, what do you do in that situation as a parent? You probably just shouldn't be. I hate to say it, but I don't think you can fly. You can't fly until you figure out how to get, you know, your kids can get under control. Babies are going to cry. But your baby's going to cry. I don't have a problem with that. As long, you know, as someone who's had crying babies before, when it's not your baby, you're like, phew, you know, put my headphones in, I'm good.
3: I can see that you're making an effort.
2: To comfort them, whatever.
3: Did you see the video of that guy who's passing out the earplugs to people?
2: No.
3: Who's a father. He said, look, I know you saw me bring a baby. I saw some of you roll your eyes. I brought a whole bag of earplugs for you. I'm so sorry. He is going to cry, but I just wanted to make this as easy on you as possible. He brought his own earplugs for everybody. I thought that was nice.
2: The baby's crying doesn't bother me. The toddlers, who you can kind of, you know that they know what they're doing a little bit at least. Like, they, it's not like a baby where they just can't control it. Yeah, that's not good. And if they're kicking my chair. So it kind of brings up, Taylor, should they have airplanes for just adults and have separate airplanes for families? I guess I'd be on the separate airplane with the families. But I don't blame adults who are like, I don't want to deal with this. Especially people who don't have kids. It's like, it's not their fault. I just had to throw that out there because I knew Taylor was going to have a strong reaction to it. Now, the other story that I have a very strong reaction to has to do with the WNBA. And I'm opening up the lines here. It's 844-500-4242 because I think this is absolutely brilliant. We have two former NBA players who are throwing their names in, and they want to be part of... Actually, is and ask Matt this, Taylor, because I know you're not going to know. Is Enes Kanter Freedom, is he still in the NBA right now? Is he currently playing?
3: Matthew says no.
2: No, okay. They're two NBA players, former, and they want to be drafted into the WNBA. And I want to play you these cuts because when I first saw this, I thought, and there's been a couple of things leading up to this. Like, here's an example. Clay Travis from OutKick, he started suggesting to the WNBA that they allow this French transgender player, this man who identifies as a woman, biological man though, who's playing in Europe, play in the WNBA. And the player was like, yeah, I'd be happy to. I'd love to play. Yeah, sign me up. Wasn't sure if they're young enough or if they're strong enough or whatever. But the point is that Clay had kind of that first idea of, okay, they don't want to define what a woman is. They don't want to define who's allowed to play and who's not. They want a virtue signal against Sophie Cunningham. They want to let her get the crap kicked out of her because she has the audacity to say that girls should be safe in locker rooms and girls should be safe in sports and have opportunities. They want to throw this girl to the wolves and wear their t-shirts that say, you know, all their woke stuff. Well, fine. Let's make them put their money where their mouth is.
15: It's about to get all stupid up in here.
2: Exactly. Thank you, Michael Scott. And here's why. You want to have stupid policies, you want to spout stupid stuff. That's fine. But we're going to make you stand by your stupidity. We're going to see how far you're willing to go and how much money you're willing to lose for this stupidity. That, I think, is a recipe for success. And all I keep thinking of is Ron DeSantis and Greg Abbott, who said, fine, you want the signs to say hate has no home here, no human is illegal, we think this is wonderful. Well, open up the summer house in Martha's Vineyard because we got a treat for you. There's some guests arriving in a couple hours. And we hope that all the things that you put on your sign and all the things that you put on your Facebook page are true when you have some new arrivals knocking. It turns out it wasn't. And it really was. It was the perfect example of what it means to be a liberal in this day and age, which is like, I say one thing and I think I'm better than you because I'm so compassionate. And then when it starts to affect me, then I claim to be the victim. Like, that was my favorite part of the whole Martha's Vineyard thing. How dare they do this? And they're still by the way, they can't even level with you at that point when they're sending in buses to get them back out of Martha's Vineyard. They couldn't even level with this, Taylor, and be like, all right, you guys got us. This is pretty good. You know, I didn't realize how tough it would be once all the people came here and they started using the resources and we're not really equipped for it. No, they still turned around and was like, imagine they're using these people as political pawns. Oh, and what have you been doing? It's okay for the political pawns as long as they're taking up the resources in Texas or in Florida. But it's not okay for the political pawns to be coming...
16: After careful consideration, I review in the...
2: To Edgartown or to Oak Bluffs. Then we draw the line with the political pawns. This is the same thing. So you want to wear your t-shirt under your blazer and you want to have the profiles done with ESPN about how woke you are and how you don't agree with Sophie Cunningham. I'm keeping her at an arm's length. I think she's really off here. And in fact, she is so anti-transgender. She is such a hateful bigot. She's racist. They somehow looped in racism to all that. You want to do all that stuff? Okay. Then let these players come into your league and dominate. And what are you going to do about it? Like, and the way that people are reporting on this is, oh, these former NBA players are mocking the WNBA by doing this. Well, you made a mockery of yourself. If you don't want to stand up and say, here's the requirements, this is what it takes to be in the WNBA, we stand by the women who want to play this sport, these are the women who are putting the asses in the seats. It hasn't always been that way, but they've been doing it lately, thanks to Sophie Cunningham and Caitlin Clark. The two most villainized people have changed the game completely. You want to do all this, and you want to, you know, pander to people and let them think that you're nice and you're woke and you're this and that, fine. But then it's going to start to affect you, because what a lot of people pointed out is the WNBA was fine with this happening to high school girls. They were fine with a high school girl in Maine losing a track meet and losing a scholarship to a college. You know, her parents have driven her to every practice and all this stuff, and she's worked her whole life. Or maybe a swimmer worked your whole life to get something, and then it gets taken away from her. They're fine with that, because the WNBA didn't think that problem was ever going to come to them. So they're fine looking at that problem and saying, well, you know, that's not nice. That's very, very hateful and exclusive. We're very inclusive. Okay, cool. Let's be inclusive then. You have two players who identify as female. Let's be inclusive. And even if you want to say, oh, they're mocking it, but who's to say? Like, these are the new rules we set up. If someone identifies as something and they can play, so let them play. Let them play. I want to play this cut for you. This is Inez Kanter-Freedom announcing his eligibility for the WNBA draft. This is cut 11.
16: After careful consideration and reviewing the current eligibility guidelines, I am officially declaring myself a WNBA prospect. If simply declaring who you are is all that's required, then I meet every single requirement necessary to compete in the WNBA. My team and I have carefully examined the WNBA's eligibility criteria and governing framework surrounding self-identification and inclusion. Based on the current guidelines, I can and am officially declaring my eligibility for the upcoming WNBA draft in May 2027. I am definitely not here to mock, make fun of, or disrespect any community or personal choices. I am simply asking that the current rules be applied equally to everyone. The rules that represent the very values many WNBA players and coaches have publicly advocated for. My team and I are prepared to ensure these guidelines are applied equally, consistently, and without exception. And I look forward to the WNBA honoring its stated principles.
2: Yeah, you know what? It's an amazing thing, because all of these organizations and all of these companies and colleges and everything else, they don't want to define anything or put in rules because they're so afraid of the mob. They're so afraid of being called exclusionary or hateful or whatever. And all this is doing is requiring them to set a precedent. And this was also my issue, Taylor, with when people would turn around and say, this isn't like Sophie Cunningham says, all right, you know, I believe this. I believe women should be protected in spaces. This is only happening in 0.0000. It's barely blah, blah, blah, blah. Well, right. But if we don't talk about it when it happens once or twice or three times or four times or five times, and we don't set a precedent then it becomes very murky, doesn't it? Then all of a sudden we don't know what the rules are. And that's kind of the point. They were hoping that nobody would actually call them out on what are the rules then. If you're looking at Sophie Cunningham like she's the big bad wolf for stating the obvious, and now she's going to become the worst person in the world amongst these liberal circles because she stated the obvious, then why don't you tell us what the rules are? Because you're just happy to do this stuff and to say this stuff when it's not impacting your bottom line. So you know what we have to do as conservatives? We have to make it impact people's bottom lines. If that's what it takes to restore some sanity in the United States of America, is to say, okay, you can be nutty, you can be crazy, but it's going to cost you something. It's going to cost you your league. It's going to cost you, the people showing up and supporting this game. It's going to cost you something. It was the same exact thing with Texas and Florida. It was the same exact thing when all of these illegal aliens started going to New York City, started going to Chicago, started going to Logan Airport. All of a sudden, virtue signaling isn't free anymore. It's not just something that makes you feel good. It's something that you actually have to stand by. Then people change their tunes. Everybody's talking about weight loss injections because the results are so dramatic. They work by lowering blood sugar and reducing appetite. So what if you're looking to lose weight, but you're not interested in the painful weekly injections, especially when you hear about some of those intense side effects? Well, that's why doctors created a weight loss supplement called Lean, and the results are remarkable. Taylor Cormier is going to tell you about it.
3: Lean is fantastic. I've been taking it for months now. The first round that I did, it's not a round, like I, you know, the first bottle that I started taking, they're capsules. You take them after breakfast. I was able to lose, you know, 10, 15 pounds in just a matter of a couple of months. And I took a little break and noticed that, yeah, Lean works, because off of it, I'm much more prone to giving into cravings and just boredom snacking or things like that. So I'm back on it now, lost a couple more pounds in the past couple of weeks, and it's great. It just controls those urges. It just quiets them, so you're not thinking about food all the time. I did not take my capsules this morning, Grace, so when you brought in that crazy delicious bread, I've had two servings already, and it's going to be gone by the end of the day. But, you know, that's okay. You can have those cheat days, if you will.
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3: 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It's not a GLP-1. 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
4: earlier this week, I made the announcement. I'm transgender. I'm a woman. I identify as sometimes identifying as a woman for purposes of basketball.
15: It's about to get all stupid up in here!

0: You don't even know what stupid is. Yeah, and this was oftentimes the issue that Republicans brought up when this debate first started about people identifying one way. It's like, well, okay, well, what's going to stop me from identifying as a black person or someone from identifying as, you know, whatever they want to be? How do you differentiate? And we were told that it was like a wedge issue, you know, Taylor, like we were picking on something that wasn't a real problem. And I just want to say, whenever you can't state things that are real, whenever you're being told not to state your reality, that is a problem. It's the George Orwell, freedom is the freedom to say that 2 + 2 = 4. If that is granted, all else follows. Like when you stop having the ability or you stop feeling as though you can say what's obvious, what's right in front of you, everything else is going to crumble. And they know that. They absolutely know that. Freedom is the freedom to say that men can't be women and women can't be men. Freedom is the freedom to say that men can't get pregnant. Freedom is the freedom to say that it's not fair for biological men to compete against women in a basketball game or in a swimming pool. And so good on these NBA players, these former NBA players, because they're making the virtue signalers pay the price.
1: 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Warning, this book contains explicit adult themes such as extremely racist and misogynist communications between members of law enforcement. 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
8: 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Tomorrow I'm going to be speaking with Howie Carr from the Howie Carr Show, as well as Phil Harriman at 8 o'clock. I'll be talking with them about Trump low-keying it with Iran, the do-nothing Congress packing it up after doing nothing, and the WNBA attempting to define what a woman is. 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
10: From ABC News, I'm Michelle Franzen. The death toll in Colombia rising quickly following a powerful earthquake centered near the Chaco region. The office of Colombia's president, elected just days ago, says at least 50 people have died so far. Crews now scrambling to find people trapped in the city of Cali after 20 buildings collapsed. Here's ABC's Lama Hassan.
11: A powerful earthquake measuring 7.4 has hit

0: The western part of Colombia, just after 7:30 a.m. local time, about 150 miles west of the capital, where it was also felt in Bogota. There are real fears that this number could go up. The earthquake also causing significant damage.
1: Communities in Oregon and California, the latest to deal with attacks on critical public utility systems. This past weekend in California's Bay Area, a cybersecurity incident shut down the IT network in Suisun City, impacting public safety operations. And Oregon's governor confirming a water utility in Oregon was hacked last month. Iran has been considered a suspect behind recent attempts on water systems across several states. Iran refusing to back down on U.S. demands to reopen the Strait of Hormuz or continue to face economic pressure and possible strikes. Here's ABC's Mary Bruce.
2: And emboldened, Iran says they will not reopen the critical waterway unless the U.S., quote, corrects its behavior. And Iran is putting out a list of sweeping demands, including calling for the U.S. to lift its naval blockade and sanctions, withdraw U.S. troops from around Iran, reimburse them for the cost of the war, and release frozen Iranian assets, conditions that are seen as non-starters.
1: The recall of jalapeno peppers, possibly tainted with salmonella, now widening. Stores, including Kroger, HEB, Walmart, and Albertsons, are rushing to remove the peppers. Taylor Farms says it got the jalapenos from Coast Citrus Distributors. The FDA had already linked that company to the salmonella outbreak. It's made 375 people sick across 27 states. 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
5: 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Three people were injured in a single vehicle crash on the turnpike in Gray over the weekend. State police say that crash happened on the southbound side Sunday afternoon. They said 33-year-old Bright Apaya of Portland lost control of their vehicle while trying to merge into traffic, crashing into the median guardrail. Apaya and their two passengers were hospitalized for non-life-threatening injuries. That crash is under investigation. A Belgrade man faces multiple felony charges for allegedly firing shots that put a summer camp into lockdown. Police say 36-year-old Nathan Hewitt fired the shots near Camp Moden Friday night after complaining about a tractor. A deputy said Hewitt, who appeared to be intoxicated, fired about 20 shots in various directions. No one was injured. He was arrested at his home without incident. The family of a boy who was injured at Palace Playland in Old Orchard Beach is filing a lawsuit. State Fire Marshal's office says the then 10-year-old fell off the Superstar ride in July of 2022 and was hit by the ride repeatedly while on the ground. The boy's father, who's suing the amusement park, says he suffered a head injury and other wounds. State investigators say the operator likely didn't check a strap that kept the lap bar down before the boy got up and tried to get off the ride as it started. Beaches at Reed State Park on the Midcoast are still closed after 2 shark sightings over the weekend. Kalina Shalkin Knox says she's concerned about the presence of seals, which sharks eat.
6: I think it would probably be a good idea to stay out of the water, because if there are seals, then there are probably sharks attracted to the seals.
5: According to CBS 13, there have been numerous recent shark sightings off Maine shores, including several off of Pine Point Beach in Scarborough last week. The New England Aquarium says that right now is peak shark season. And York Hospital has more money for its senior transportation program after holding its Hancock Cars at the Club fundraiser. More than 100 people gathered to admire some classic cars and raise money to help seniors get to and from medical appointments. That event raises funds for the hospital's Drive for Transportation program for older adults, which the hospital says is one of the greatest barriers to healthcare.

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From oil

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5: Welcome back, everyone, to the Grace Curley Show, holding up Mass Corruption Volume 2. It's available for pre-order right now. It is the texts and more, the continuing scandals of the Karen Reed frame-up, and Howie Carr is going to be able to get this to you. It's going to be shipping out October of this year, so make sure you pre-order it now at HowieCarrShow.com. Just click on store. You'll see it right there at the top of the page. And now we are turning back to AOC. So she made a lot of waves this weekend, the congresswoman from New York, for freezing her eggs and filming it, kind of discussing her timeline, her career, and things like that, and also taking Trump shots at the Trump administration. But over at the Free Beacon, Andrew Kerr is highlighting something else about AOC's personal life. And his report and this journalism could draw more scrutiny for the potential presidential hopeful. Andrew, walk me through what you're looking into as far as Alexandria Ocasio-Cortez is concerned.
6: Thanks for having me on, Grace. And yeah, thank you for expressing an interest in talking about this. I've been tooting this horn for several years now. So Alexandria Ocasio-Cortez has lived with her fiance, Riley Roberts, since 2016, since before she entered Congress. They share a house together. She's talked about how they talk every morning. They became engaged in 2022, which was like front page news at every single news outlet across the country that AOC got engaged. And since then, it's been crickets on her engagement. I reported that she stopped wearing her engagement ring in public in November 2023, but she's been spotted, you know, still in public with her fiance, going on dates. Chatter on social media today is that they were spotted together as recently as a month ago. So it's been a bit of an obsession of mine. You know, why isn't AOC getting married? So she comes out over the weekend, says that she's, you know, frozen her eggs. She's 36 years old, you know, and talking about that process. But that's like people to ask, like, well, what about your like fiance? Like, you're 36, you're supposed to be getting married. You know, like, typically that's not the typical type of woman that is getting their eggs frozen. Like, you're kind of like, you know, at that stage where you should be, you know, moving on this instead of saving your eggs. But what I found is that, you know, why isn't AOC actually formally tying the knot? And there's a little loophole that she's been taking advantage of for several years, and both claiming that her fiance, Riley Roberts, both is and isn't her spouse. So in terms of congressional privileges, he has a congressional spouse pin. It grants him access to parts of the Capitol.
5: I'm sorry, Andrew, to interrupt, but I know it grants you can get into the Capitol, but beyond that, like, what is that? Is that usually, are there other boyfriends or fiancés who have that, or is that, are they making an exception for him?
6: To my understanding, it's not out of the ordinary. I don't want to say this, that it's wrong that she's, you know, kind of designated him as her spouse, like, to enter the Capitol complex. But she's also listed him as her spouse in, you know, she was gifted travel from outside groups to Japan and South Korea in 2023, and she brought along her fiance, and on the form she checked the box that said that, you know, he was her spouse. So there's benefits of being a congressional spouse. The downside of being a congressional spouse is that you need to disclose your sources of income and your financial holdings, your stock trades. Uh-huh. That's been the big topic on Congress, you know, for a long time now. You know, all the reporting about former House Speaker Nancy Pelosi and her stock trades, it was actually Nancy Pelosi's husband was making all the stock trades. So when you're married to a member of Congress who has, you know, the exclusive right of making laws that affect every single American in this country, you have to disclose your financial affairs to the public, but only for their legally married spouses. Riley, or AOC's fiance, they aren't legally married. So he's getting all the benefits of being a congressional spouse without the downside of actually disclosing his stock trades. AOC has gone out. She's introduced several bills over the past several years that would ban members of Congress and their spouses.

0: from trading individual stocks. Her bills do not apply to her fiancé so long as they don't remain legally married. That bill could sign into law, and her fiancé would have, who lives with her, and they share expenses, and presumably share finances. He does not have to disclose his stocks. He would not be impacted by any sort of congressional stock trading ban. And I've asked AOC's office several times, like countless times over the years, does Riley Roberts, her fiancé, trade stocks? Has he ever bought or sold a stock since she entered office in 2019? And they won't answer, and they don't have to because, you know, he's not a legally married spouse. So what's up with this never-ending engagement? My theory is that she's never going to, you know, actually marry this guy legally while she's in office because, like, you know, if he has any financial affairs that wouldn't be tenable to her, you know, political image, the moment they get married, that information is now, it goes into the public domain.
1: It's smart. It's smart, Andrew. And if you hadn't pointed it out, it would have been pretty much the perfect plan, I think. I don't want to say I don't blame her for it, but it does make sense to me that if you are going to run for president and you can keep all of this stuff private, then why not? I do want to ask, though, because one of the more viral moments that AOC had, and it was a lot of her viral moments are in her favor, where she's clapping back at someone or, you know, she's having a girl boss fight with someone in Congress. This was not that. So when she was at the Met Gala, I think that was in 2021, she wore that now infamous tax the rich dress. And of course, people pointed out that there was a lot of hypocrisy here. The self-awareness was not on the red carpet with her. And she was she really did look like a fool lecturing all of us about wealth and the 1% while she's walking into this beautiful Met Gala. But that actually has a lot to do with the reporting that you're doing about her fiance, because his status and their relationship status became a big part of her rebuke against people saying that she should not have accepted a free ticket to that gala. Can you walk us through that?
0: Yeah, so in terms of her fiancé, you know, he attended that event with her, and he got a bunch of freebies alongside AOC when they went to that event. And she was able to do that because she claimed that, well, this guy is my spouse. So there were complaints that were filed that she accepted impermissible gifts in connection to, you know, that dress, the tax of the rich dress, and other goodies that she got. And her attorney, you know, during that investigation, which the House Ethics Committee last year released all the documents related to that investigation, her attorney said that, well, under the committee's financial disclosure requirements, you know, Mr. Roberts isn't considered a spouse, but in terms of attending this event, he is a spouse. And he added that they haven't yet taken steps to bring the law or religion into their relationship. Which I think that's key. And I wrote a piece about a year ago highlighting this, because even the House Ethics Committee in their report, they inserted a jab in the footnotes. They're like, hey, it's kind of ridiculous that AOC has this dual use of the term spouse to define her relationship with her fiance. He's a spouse when it comes to getting freebies and benefiting from the privileges of congressional spouses that are legally married. But in terms of the downsides, which is, you know, financial disclosure and having to disclose to the public, you know, your employment, your assets, your debts, what businesses you own, he's not a spouse. Like, because of the way that the rules are crafted, she gets to have things both ways. It just is what it is. But, you know, it's extremely hypocritical. I mean, she's putting out laws. She wants to ban all of her colleagues and all their spouses. She doesn't want them to trade stocks. But as far as her fiancé is concerned, those laws don't apply. Her own laws would not apply to her own fiancé. And it just raises the question, like, hey, you know, it's been 4+ years since you got engaged, and now you're freezing your eggs. So I'm going to assume that an actual marriage ceremony is, you know, not anytime, you know, in the near future. Like, what's going on here? Why aren't you, you've been with this guy for, I've read since 2011 they've been dating. I mean, that's, you know, close to 2 decades at this point. Like, what's going on here?
1: Yeah. And you know what, Andrew, and I'm going to have this conversation probably once we wrap this up, but I think that there another issue with this is that a lot of the things you're saying, whether it be having a family or getting married, or those also don't align with what AOC has purported herself to be when it comes to, like, should we even bring kids into this world because of climate change and, you know, the nuclear family. There's a lot of the elements of this that doesn't align with the DSA's platform and what they believe. And but before I get to that, I do have one last question for you, because you write here, indeed, the financial affairs of the man Ocasio-Cortez sometimes calls her spouse are a mystery. You're not exaggerating when you say that. We're not just talking about stocks. You write, it's unclear if or where Roberts is employed. We really don't know anything about this guy.
0: Right. That, you know, imagine that like, you are married to a member of Congress, and all the access and all the benefits that brings you. There's a reason why we require, why the law requires the spouses of members of Congress to disclose their financial affairs to the public, because the potential for self-dealing and other unethical activities, that creates a shield that, you know, this information has to be made public. That's the downside of being elected to Congress, is that, you know, you lose privacy in terms of your financial affairs. Oh, but if you are effectively married to your spouse, to your guy, which AOC is, but you're just not legally married, then okay, you get to sidestep all those requirements. It's in my opinion, an egregious loophole, and it makes it even more egregious, you know, considering that AOC has fashioned herself as this like champion of transparency and introducing these bills to ban members of Congress and their spouse from trading stocks. Again, applied to her own person. It's wild.
1: Yeah, and I would just add in here that if she ever heard you talking about this, Andrew, she would accuse you of being in love with her, and that's the reason why you care so much. This is at the Free Beacon. It's Andrew Kerr. I appreciate you coming on, Andrew. We'll definitely have you on again if you would be so kind as to join us again. It's freebeacon.com to check out his story. Very interesting and very well sourced. He's done a lot of digging into this, and I agree. For a while I thought, oh, she's not marrying him and she's not doing all these things because it just looks too conservative. It just aligns too much with the traditional conservative, and not to mention he's a white guy, I believe, Taylor, which is, you know, that's a big no-no with Democrats right now, the white men. But it could be a little bit twofold, where she's really seeing no advantage of getting married right now. It's just going to make her life more complicated. Colette Torres has carefully planned another trip for listeners of the Grace Curley Show, and Taylor is going to tell you all about it.
2: Yep, you are invited as a listener of the Grace Curley Show. We depart May 9th, and we begin our 10-day journey to sunny Portugal. It doesn't take 10 days to get there. We're going to be spending 10 days in Portugal. It's going to be a lot of fun. I look forward to it. We're going to visit the historic and culturally rich capital of Lisbon, the medieval Roman ruins of Evora, a three-night stay along the sunny Algarve coastline. That's great. I'm looking forward to all of that, but I'm really looking forward to tasting that everything they have to offer as far as food, wine, other beverages. I think we're going to be visiting a gin distillery, which sounds, I've never tried Portuguese gin, but I'm down for it. Absolutely. It's going to be a lot of fun. And there's pre-tour extensions, post-tour extensions, if you want to do that. But the really fun part is you're going to be a part of a group that's like-minded. We're all fans of the show. We're all fans of the Howie Carr Radio Network. We think alike. We're going to have a lot of fun together and build, some great experiences. As Grace was saying earlier, lifelong friendships. It's not about the journey. It's the friends you make along the way.
1: Taylor, you're going to be shocked. You're going to be shocked how sentimental you feel at the end of this. It was like, we were all sad to leave each other. We're all planning our next trip, and I was able to go to Iceland with Colette. They just do a phenomenal job.
2: One of the guys that you went on the trip to Iceland with was a big fan of me, right? I still haven't sent him. I feel so bad. I've got to send him a signed headshot. But if he's listening, he can join us in Portugal and spend a whole 10 days with his favorite person ever.
1: His idol.
2: Yes.
1: Yeah.
2: And I've been told that there may be an opportunity at one of these dinners to hear a little bit of Frank Sinatra singing.
1: Wow. Okay. Well, now that you've said it, you got to make good on it.
2: Couple of glasses of Madeira wine, and we'll break out the tunes. Absolutely. It's going to be a fun time. But if you want to join, or you want to learn about the trip and everything. I mean, the itinerary is already all planned out. Colette does such a great job at planning these things. That's what they do. And your experience with them, Grace, everything was point to point, on time, very informational, fun.
1: It's

0: amazing because you have your tour guide who is just, you know, your wingman. Like, they are always there. They're always making sure everything's running smoothly. But then they know tour guides in the area that know specific spots. So you're, it's like you're traveling with a local who knows everybody right. and has all these friends and perfect spots that can get you in the door. It's really just a great
1: experience.
0: That's
1: what I like about Colette from what I've heard. I don't like going on a vacation and I'm just visiting. 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This is America. 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I mean, Canada is just America light. But still, you go to these places and you want these cultural experiences, but you ended up eating at a McDonald's, basically.
0: Yeah, or you end up just, like, overwhelmed with all your choices and things like that.
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0: difficult. And it does lead, I think, young people to have a legitimate question. You know, is it okay to still have children?
1: But the children love the books.
2: That was a flashback from 2019 of AOC. And having that conversation with the Free Beacons, Andrew Kerr, it occurred to me. It occurred to me that, well, yes, I think he's on to something about this whole long engagement situation. I also think that there's probably a lot of things that AOC worries about doing because of how traditional they would be. And that makes me sad. Because, and hear me out on this, like, for example, Alex Cooper from Call Her Daddy, she's the podcast host, it was like a sex podcast, and then now she's turned into some sort of like Oprah-like figure, she's giving people advice, whatever. And she is now pregnant, she's married, and she's following a pretty traditional path. And conservatives kind of use this to say, look it, she was, you know, talking about sex and telling people blah, blah, blah, and now she's following this very traditional. And whether or not you agree with that, it's no question that it became something that she felt like she had to respond to, or that she became the face of this thing. Like, you're a hypocrite because you're doing this. I don't necessarily believe that. But I do think it comes into play when you're making these decisions. And that's something that's kind of depressing. That if you wouldn't marry a guy because you're afraid that it's going to look too whatever. I don't know if that's...
3: I just think the financial benefits...
2: outweigh.
3: Oh, God. If I could do it all over again...
2: That I find less depressing. That I find actually pretty smart.
3: If I could do it all over again and religion wasn't a factor... wouldn't get married. Would not do it. Still be with my wife. She agrees with me, by the way.
2: She'd
3: get free health care. The kids would get free health care.
2: Jess, are you out there?
3: I wouldn't get free health care, but they would, and I wouldn't have to pay for it.
2: Yeah.
3: Absolutely.
2: That part of it to me makes work. But even people saying she's freezing her eggs because of her career, or, you know, because she might have these aspirations. I'm here to tell you, as a 34-year-old career woman, I'm not going to be president or anything, but if you have the opportunity to have kids, have them. Don't wait because you think you're going to, you know, be president.
4: Stack it up with Local Silverman. You stack it up.
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11: ABC News, I'm Michelle Franzen. Hostilities between the U.S. and Iran intensifying over the Strait of Hormuz. Iran says it will not reopen the critical waterway unless the U.S. lifts its naval blockade and pays reparations. Here's ABC's Stephen Portnoy.
12: The sense generally we have here is that the administration believes that with economic pressure, Iran will somehow come around. The president put it this way in his interview with Axios yesterday. It will work out. It always works out. He said it's like a chess game. In an interview over the weekend, Vice President Vance pointed to sky-high inflation in Iran as an example of how that pressure is working. But what's so interesting is the change.
11: President Trump, in a new social media post, is now demanding Iran pay reparations. In Western Colombia, at least 50 people are dead following a 7.4 magnitude earthquake. Crews scrambling to reach people trapped following the collapse of buildings in the city of Cali. On Wall Street, stocks are down due to uncertainty in the Middle East. This is ABC News.
13: Now the latest from the 98.5 FM and AM 560 WGAN News Center at 132. Fire chiefs in Maine dealing with a new federal report showing they may have added fuel that led to an explosion at the fatal Searsmont Lumber Mill fire back in May. Maine Fire Chiefs Association President Bill Gillespie says the report is not targeting them for wrongdoing.
14: NIOSH is never meant to place blame on anyone. That's why no names, no departments, nothing is utilized. It's educational.
13: Crews battling the Searsmont fire poured water on a closed silo, which is combustible when exposed to water, triggering the explosion. A former Scarborough police lieutenant has been indicted on theft charges. Police say 55-year-old Timothy Barker was indicted by a grand jury for alleged thefts that happened while he was still employed. Barker, who retired in February after 31 years of service, was indicted after a months-long criminal investigation. No other details about the allegations have been released. And artists have started painting a mural in downtown Biddeford to honor the life of Johann Sebastian Guerrero, the man killed by an ICE agent almost a month ago. Biddeford resident Brooke Nodden says the mural is moving.
15: It's a really profound, I think, outpouring of community support for immigrants, for change, for hopefully coming from a place of love and tolerance and unity.
13: And Biddeford's mayor says he's in contact with the Maine Attorney General and Congress on holding ICE accountable for the shooting. And now your latest forecast from AccuWeather's Andy Robb.
16: Partial sun, beautiful afternoon, high 81. An evening thunderstorm, otherwise clouds tonight, low 65. Clouds and sun, breezy tomorrow, high 86.
13: It's 82 and sunny in South Portland. Next high tide at Portland Harbor is 9:43 tonight. I'm Frankie Azzarotta, News Radio WGAN.
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2: This is such a great text, and if you want to text in, it's 617-213-1066. 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You can't spend all your time reeling against the traditional nuclear family and then become part of it. So you do what these phony people always do. You try and thread the middle, have your cake and eat it too. God forbid you come over to the normal side. Yeah, God forbid you say, actually, guys, this is quite nice. I know I've been spending my whole career talking about how evil it is, how inherently racist and terrible it is. But I'm here. And it's not that bad. They can't do that. So instead, but the sad part about that is the only person you're really punishing is yourself. The only person that's not going to, you're keeping yourself from living the life that clearly is falling into place for you. And I just want to point something out, because when we talk about like freezing of the eggs and these things, if there are women out there, and I know this because I have friends, and this is a very common thing, they want kids so badly, and they haven't met the right person yet, that is a totally, totally different situation. And I do not fault anyone for being extremely doesn't mean someone has to be perfect, but when you make the decision to have a child with someone, it is high stakes. You do want to make sure it's a good person. You do want to make sure it's someone who it's going to last. And unfortunately for women and for men, sometimes that's not happening, and it's not happening fast enough for your biological clock. And if that's the freezing of the eggs moment, I think that's a really great option for some women to have. But if you have that person and you're delaying it because you think that it's going to set back your career, or it's just not the right time, like we don't have enough money or whatever, it's never going to be the right time. And once you have kids, and maybe I'm speaking from just my own experience, and maybe not everyone feels this way, but what I found is once you have kids, you're like, oh my God, I can't believe I was going to put this off. I can't believe I thought that some, you know, promotion or some news hit I was going to do would ever compare to this. There's no comparison. And so that's the message that I think is a little bit, is fraught with problems.
3: Yeah, you're never going to be financially prepared to have a child. You're never going to be mentally prepared or emotionally prepared. But the thing is, when you have that child and you have that experience of this is something that is completely in your care now, you work all day and night to make sure that that child has everything that they need.
2: Yeah, and it's funny you say that because there have been studies that show that people with three kids end up making more money than other people. And so that's kind of the funny thing because a lot of times people don't have more kids because they're worried about the finances. But people who have more kids,
3: you make it work.
2: You're
3: very driven. Just like you, I've told that to other family members. You think you don't have the time now? You're going to find the time. You think you don't have the money? You'll make the money. You'll make it happen.
2: And this is where Taylor's going to say, again, I'm squishy, but like I get emotional. You think your heart isn't going to be able to love anyone else as much as you love your kids you have now. Then you have another one. Your heart grows. Everything expands. Like you figure it out. It's just, it's the most beautiful thing. And I saw this thing on Instagram the other day and I loved it. It was this grandmother and she had like 17 grandkids. She had five kids. And then she said, Taylor, you know, we had five kids. They weren't able to get everything they wanted growing up. Like things were tight. We had five kids. And she said, I was an only child and I was able to have everything I wanted. I was anything I wanted, my parents could give to me. So why did I go on to have five kids if I couldn't give each one of them everything they wanted? Because she saw that getting everything you want and having all the financial stability doesn't necessarily equate to more fun or more happiness or more anything. And everyone's situations, as we always say, if this doesn't apply to you, if you're like, well, I have this and that, well, we're not talking about you then. But I do think that it's a valid argument from conservatives that the people who are rejecting this stuff and telling young women that they shouldn't want this stuff, that, you know, you should want a career, you shouldn't want this, and, you know, you're doing women a disservice because a lot of people are going to end up older and not able to do this stuff. And if you found the partner, if you found the guy and you think he's going to be a wonderful father, but you're worried that it's going to put a wrench in your career, probably will for a little bit. You'll figure it out. I look at it, this is just me, but you would think that like media, especially Taylor, because it's also driven on the up and coming, like the younger people come in and, you know, the competition. I look at some of the people I admire who I think are really killing it, like Dana Perino, Martha McCallum. They're not 30-something-year-olds. They're all seasoned, like mature, very, very smart. All I'm saying is you have your whole life to work. You have your whole life to do all this stuff. That's my only spiel. That's my advice for the day. And if AOC... I think part of her is probably worried that a lot of this stuff, you know, dating a white guy, I think that's part of it. Lawrence Jones said it the other day on Fox. He said Francesca Hong's worried about her proximity to whiteness because she has a biracial child because she married or at least had a child with a white guy. So there's a hypocrisy. There's an inherent hypocrisy when you are spewing nonsense to people. And then you're living a completely different life than the one that you're telling people they should want.
3: Well, do you know how all of this could have been avoided? If she didn't post a video of her,
2: right,
3: the process of freezing her eggs.
2: But now I'm commenting on it. I'm the bad guy.
3: Why do we need to know? Why do we need to know this? We don't need to know. And you know what? If it's your decision that you want to do this, whatever reason you give me is perfectly fine.
2: Right.
3: That's your business. This is your family. This is your decision.
2: But you put it on Twitter, you make it everybody's business.
3: Right.
2: I'm sorry, that's just how it goes.
3: I was trying to think of the male equivalent, and I don't want to describe it, but would anybody want to see a male going through the equivalency of this and posting it online? No, it's disgusting. It's weird. Is it not weird?
2: I'm just thinking about what the male equivalent would be.
3: Hmm. It's a strange thing to put out there. I'm just saying.
2: Well, I just think that keeping things, and this actually came up last week, Taylor, you weren't here, we were talking about Bernie Moreno and that whole situation with his daughter, Emily, and she was married to Max Miller, the congressman from Ohio, and according to her, she's alleged that he's abusive to not only her, but her daughter, and there was a lot of accusations being tossed around about Senator Bernie Moreno, that he didn't say anything to protect his daughter and his granddaughter, he kept his mouth shut so he could protect the seat, because he cares more about politics than he does about his daughter and his granddaughter, and he was asked about it, and he goes, she asked me to not talk about it. She does not want this. She knows that someday her 2-year-old daughter is going to be old enough to open up the internet and find all this stuff about her father and her mother. And I thought, it's insane that the concept now of people keeping things private becomes something you can use against them? Like, how dare you not air your daughter's dirty laundry and explain all of the horrific allegations of abuse against her and your grandchild? Oh, could it be that Bernie Moreno is actually a decent guy and his daughter's begging him to de-escalate the situation and he's actually obliging and trying to keep it private? But keeping things private now, that's a whole other conversation. Nobody wants to do that anymore. Everybody wants you to know all of their business. And when you do that, there's going to be criticism. And then you know what happens, Taylor? You get criticism and you get to say that you're the victim. Everyone's being mean. It's like, well, you know, you kind of opened the door.
3: Well, she said in the video, don't make this weird, guys. You already made it weird.
2: Yeah. I want to play another cut here, Taylor, because we're talking about AOC, we're talking about socialists, and kind of this platform that has really vilified the nuclear family, that has vilified capitalism, has vilified the United States of America, Western civilization, you name it. And this is the head, and I love this lady. I hope they keep putting this lady on TV. Here's the question for people. You've got this lady, Megan Romer, who's the co-chair of the DSA. She doesn't know anything. And then you've got Hassan Piker, who's like this top surrogate for the DSA candidates, who's saying that the people who didn't vote for Abdul El-Sayed, the Democrats who didn't vote for him, who voted for Haley Stevens, are Islamophobic pieces of crap. That's my nice spin on it. He's saying that America deserved 9/11. He's saying that the Jews should, you know, they should go back to Auschwitz. All these horrible things. And these are the people that are the face of this movement. Here's my question. As you have AOC out there saying, like, oh, that was woke one. That was yesteryear. We're different now. How long until this lady, Megan Romer, gets the hook? And how long before they start saying to Hassan Piker, take your 1980s greed is good suit and get going. Stop doing the interviews. Rolling Stone just did a giant spread on him where he looks like the Boston. It was reminding me of the cover they did on the Boston Marathon bomber where it was like tousle haired hottie. Like it's this glamour shot spread of this guy who hates the United States of America. They're pumping this guy up and he's going to end up being a huge part of, he's a thorn in their side. They're too stupid to even realize it yet. But here's Megan Romer. She's on a New Yorker radio hour. All they talk about is wanting to tax the rich. Tax the rich. Eat the rich. You know, kill the rich. And this is her plan. Cut 7.
18: But we do believe in taxing the hell out of millionaires. Yeah, absolutely.
19: Well, what does taxing the hell out of them mean?
18: Yeah, you know, I don't have like a solid,
19: But shouldn't you? I mean, if you're the co-chair of the DSA, shouldn't you be more specific than just taxing the hell out of something? What exactly do you mean?
18: So again, it's democracy, right? And we have to look at what we need to spend and what we need. We don't want to depend on the existence of millionaires because that means people are still getting exploited. So, mm-hmm. So yeah, we need to look at what we need to pay for in the interim, what sort of tax base we need for that to happen, and then and build from there.
2: Sounds like we need to prepare a little bit for these interviews. It sounds like we need to do our homework. It sounds like we don't know what we're talking about. How embarrassing for you. You want to take all, and I'm not a millionaire by any means, but if I were a millionaire, I'd say, you want to take all my money and you don't even have like the plan in front of you? You're going to tax the crap out of these people. Give us some numbers. How about some numbers? Oh,
19: aren't you embarrassed?
2: Hell, I don't have a solid. What do you have? Well, just don't worry about having a solid plan. Give us your non-solid plan. Give us your liquid plan. Give us something. Give us something. Throw out a number. Don't say fair share. Don't say fair share. Give me something. What an unbelievable cut. She wants to abolish prisons, abolish private property, all this stuff, defund the police, and it's all going to be okay because they're going to get all these money, all this money from millionaires, but they just don't have the infrastructure in place yet to figure out how they're going to do it. How much are you going to tax them? How much is it going to take? Just unbelievable. We have another cut from this woman, this winner, this gem, Megan Romer. This is cut 8, because she's also like AOC, foreign policy is her middle name. This is cut 8.
19: Is the position that DSA is headed toward here? Is it for a two-state solution? Is it a binational, one-state solution? What in fact is the position of DSA?
18: Yeah, so our position is a free Palestine with the capital in Jerusalem. And so I think that could be safely read as a one-state solution.
19: So the Camp David accords that were being negotiated at the beginning of the century under the Clinton administration, had the Palestinians accepted it, that would have satisfied you?
18: Good question. I need to look at what the actual specifics there were. I don't know them off the top of my head, but...
2: And you want to be my latex salesman. Yeah, and listen, Taylor, if Jesse Waters goes down to a beach in Miami and interviews spring breakers and they don't know what the Camp David Accords are, that's one thing. The Camp David Summit, that's one thing. That's okay. Not everyone has to know everything. I certainly don't know everything. But if you're going to stomp around and tell everyone, free Palestine, free Palestine, free Palestine, you should know something. Don't you think? Beyond just that slogan, from the river to the sea, free Palestine, like, it's got to go a little deeper than that. We're kind of swimming in the shallow end right now. Let's dive a little deeper. What do you know? Again, that's always my question. Why don't you just tell me the name of the movie that you want to see? Forget telling me what you don't know. Why don't we start with what you do know? I have a feeling it's not going to be a very long interview. It's called the New Yorker Radio Hour. It should be. If she was going to tell them what she does know, it'd probably be the New Yorker Radio Minute. The New Yorker Radio 30 Seconds. She doesn't know anything. And yet, she knows enough to know that she doesn't want you to have any success. She knows enough to know that you're a bad person and that everything you have, you didn't work for and that she should have it. But beyond that, we get a little fuzzy on the math. When we come back, I want to talk about another superstar from this DSA platform, and that would be the New York City tenant activist who calls rent ransom, and she's been squatting at this apartment. She is a rising star radical. She's also the daughter of a Grammy winner, and she comes from a very posh background. This is a theme, Taylor, I'm noticing. You know what song her dad helped create?
3: What?
2: Viva La Vida with Coldplay. I used to rule the world. It always comes back to Coldplay. But I find that...
3: I might know it if I heard it.
2: I find it particularly ironic because in that song, it talks about the king with the head on the silver platter and like the rebellion eating its own. That is always what happens with these socialist activists where it's like, oh, we want to take away your property. And then you find out, oh, their mom owns a beautiful $1.5 million property in Tennessee. Oh, we want to take away your property. Oh, her dad is actually a landlord in Miami and rents his landlord out for X amount. It's like, what happened to you? You guys all live these very nice lives, and yet you want to take down the middle class of society when you grew up in it. I don't understand.
20: The rent is too damn high.
2: We'll talk about it. 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
1: You've seen the ads. Millions of dollars in lies are flooding Maine. 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And those attacks on Susan's character, even calling her corrupt? Independent fact-checkers also prove those attacks are false. 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She's consistently ranked America's most bipartisan senator. And the only way for Maine to beat back their lies is for us to keep telling the truth.
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8: I love it. I love it. I love it. I want some more of it.
9: Stupid stunt, a funny stunt, or a brilliant strategy?
8: It's a brilliant, stupid stunt strategy.
9: It's all three?
8: I love it.
9: 73% say brilliant, 15% say it's stupid, 12% say it's funny.
8: No, not being able to define what a woman is and not having parameters for who can join a league in order to protect the women that are already there is stupid. Someone calling it out and making you put your money where your mouth is very smart. And one other thing I would add in here about Sophie Cunningham, because she's just getting beat up on the basketball court because now she's enemy number one. I mean, she was anyway, her and Caitlin Clark, because they're white and I guess they're racist or something because they're good at basketball. But now that she's come out in support of protecting girls and women in sports and in spaces, she's really getting a lot of heat on the basketball court. She got, it's called clothesline, Taylor, where someone takes their arm and knocks you by the neck like that, like
9: yeah.
8: over your head.
9: Yeah, I was a child. I remember.
8: Despite what people might think, he was at one point a child. So she's getting a lot of aggression from the other players, but I will say they're just making her bigger. Like, they're just making her more of a star. Now I read that she's going to have a book coming out, a tell-all. Her sneaker sold

0: out within an hour. So whatever these other players think they're doing, just know every knock a boost. That certainly seems to be the case for Sophie Cunningham. Enjoy. 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
8: From ABC News, I'm Michelle Franzen. The stalemate over the Strait of Hormuz continuing, with Iran demanding the U.S. lift its naval blockade along with sanctions and pay reparations for the war. The U.S. continuing to warn Iran that it could face new strikes. And now President Trump, in a new social media post, says the U.S. should be reimbursed for the cost of the war.
9: This is the first response we've seen from the president, a post on social media in which he says that this whole conversation of reparations or compensation to Iran was never mentioned, he said, in any of our negotiations or meetings, but he says it is an interesting idea because now he says he's likewise demanding compensation from Iran for all the people he says that they have killed and gravely wounded with their roadside bombs and many conflicts. He says that compensation should be paid to the families of hundreds of thousands of innocent protesters that he says Iran has killed.
8: ABC's Stephen Portnoy.

0: In South Carolina today, Defense Secretary Pete Hegseth renaming Joint Base Charleston to Joint Base Lindsey Graham. The change honors the late senator who served in the Air Force, Reserves, and National Guard for more than three decades. Health and Human Services Secretary Robert F. Kennedy Jr. today announcing new proposals. One includes the federal government's first proposed definition of ultra-processed food.
1: Thousands of Americans, researchers, consumer organizations, and members of industry provided input to this process over the past 10 months. The first time we will have a consistent federal framework to study these foods, to understand their effects on human health, and to build stronger and lasting nutrition policy.
0: The other project requires manufacturers to notify the FDA when concluding a substance added to human or animal food falls under generally recognized as safe. In Colombia, a 7.4 magnitude earthquake rocking the Chaco region. Colombia's president says at least 50 people are dead. You're listening to ABC News.
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4: 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The right southbound lane on the turnpike in Cumberland is closed this afternoon as crews clean up a diesel spill. Police say an axle on a tractor trailer broke, puncturing the truck's diesel tanks and hydraulic lines overnight this morning. The truck spilled hundreds of gallons on the roadway before coming to a stop. Police said that closure is expected to remain in place for several hours. Meanwhile, a crash has shut down part of Route 27 in Edgecombe. The Lincoln County Sheriff's Office says Route 27 just north of Old County Road is closed, with traffic being detoured. No other details about that crash have been released. A Belgrade man faces multiple felony charges for allegedly firing shots from a rifle that put a summer camp into lockdown. Police say 36-year-old Nathan Hewitt fired the shots near Camp Moden Friday night after a complaint having to do with a tractor. A deputy said Hewitt, who appeared to be intoxicated, fired about 20 shots in various directions. No one was injured. He was arrested at his home without incident. ICE has announced it expects all of its agents to be equipped with body cameras by the end of the month.
5: The announcement comes after none of the agents at the scene of a deadly ICE shooting in Biddeford had body cams. It also comes as ICE is disputing reporting by the Associated Press that the agency only recommends sharing deadly video footage if it's in the best interest of ICE. The agency says its policy is footage should not be released if it could compromise investigations or privacy. Jason Taylor, News Radio, WGAN.
4: And thousands of red hot dog lovers made their way to the town of Dexter's Red Snapper celebration over the weekend. W.A. Bean and Sons Vice President Sean Smith says they sell about 5,000 red snappers at the festival, which they make exclusively.
6: We're celebrating the red snapper, you know, and that's something that means a whole lot to my family and our company and the people of Maine, as you can tell. So for us to be a part of it and to do our part to keep the tradition going, it means a lot to us.
4: The Snapper Festival features a hot dog eating competition where reigning champ Alan Dill took home his fourth trophy. And now your latest forecast from AccuWeather's Andy Robb.
7: Partly sunny, a beautiful afternoon, high 81. You'll see an evening thunderstorm, otherwise clouds tonight, low for the rest of your Monday, 65. Clouds and sunshine, breezy on Tuesday with a high 86. Mostly sunny Wednesday, high 81. Thursday, sun and clouds, an afternoon thunderstorm, high 80.
4: It's 81 and mostly sunny in South Portland. Next high tide at Portland Harbor is 9:43 tonight. 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

0: had some cuts. And if you didn't see it, you should watch. Try to watch some cuts of AOC talking to Jonathan Carl on ABC. It's amazing just how terrible our media is. They are so mediocre. And he obviously is just love struck by her. It's just gross. And you're like, man, dude, you're in your late 50s now. Get it together. Keep your, you know, try to keep yourself, your tongue in your mouth for 5 seconds. He doesn't push back on anything she says. That was the theme of this weekend. Nobody pushed back on anything anybody says. These people are so absolutely corrupt. They're corrupted by a lot of power, these media people. All their neighbors are the establishment people. And they hang out. It's very incestual. They hang out with each other. Their kids hang out. They coach the same teams. They don't hold each other to account whatsoever. And this weekend was a great, great example of corruption. Which brings me to this book here, Howie Carr's book. This is Mass Corruption. This is The Text and More. So this is volume 2 of Mass Corruption. You can get it. You got to pre-order it now. You pre-order it, you'll get it in October. And go to HowieCarrShow.com, click on stores right at the top, and you'll get, I think it's $5 off of what everybody else is paying. So we like that. So do that right now. All right. I'm going to get right to this, but we're going to start with another, we're going to get the Massachusetts stuff as well, because there's mass news breaking. Shockingly, corruption in state politics goes hand in hand with corruption in state law enforcement in Massachusetts, and we're about to see some of this stuff come apart. It's awesome. We're going to get to it, but I want to start with the hot audio of the weekend, and that is Margaret Brennan of CBS with Dr. Jay, I can never say his name, Bhattacharya. And you remember Bhattacharya, who's now in the administration, was blacklisted for a while. He was part of the great Barrington Proclamation, saying, this is back during COVID, that there's a big problem with how we're doing this. There's a big problem with damaging people through distancing and the mask and all the stuff. In other words, he was right about everything back then. But the media's mad. They're mad about him. They're still angry that there are people who were questioning these corrupt healthcare officials. Like Dr. Francis Collins, who did a video with his wife, who swam around seeing COVID the magic dragon or something. And they're mad that everybody yelled at Fauci last week. They're mad at this, or 2 weeks ago. And now what the left is doing, Margaret Brennan is doing, is blaming the CDC, blaming RFK Jr. on every malady that's out there. She blames him on the measles outbreaks. She blames him. And she blames COVID misinformation on a mass shooting last year. Remember, somebody shot up people at the CDC. She blames COVID common sense people. It's just amazing. And if you saw any of this show yesterday, and it's a painful thing to watch, but at one point she had Bernie Sanders on, and he got on there and said, oh, children are dying on the streets, and 1% has everything. She didn't say a peep. She said, okay, yeah,
1: blah, blah, blah, blah, blah, blah, blah.
0: Yeah, that's right. He never had to even stammer like that, because she was just, she swallowed everything he said. Same thing with a Tapper had, I can never remember the guy's name, Bin Laden, the candidate who Piker loves. I'll get his name. Abdul something.
2: El Said.
0: Yes, Abdul. I'll say the long version, Taylor, or else you're racist, by the way. Okay, so this is Margaret Brennan just lecturing and hectoring Dr. J. Bhattacharya. Let's go with cut two.
3: I'm not blaming you specifically. What I'm saying is, you want to talk about misinformation. The kinds of decisions and sort of the public sort of phase of public health during the pandemic led to many people losing trust in public health.
4: The Trump administration officials.
3: No, I mean like Biden. So Biden, for instance,
4: the
3: censored me.
4: The pandemic began under the Trump administration.
3: Just so we're clear, the Biden administration censored me, right? They've sent out direct attacks on people who disagreed on the COVID, on sort of whether the COVID vaccine stopped him.
4: RFK Jr. called the COVID vaccine the deadliest vaccine ever made.
3: That is misinformation,
4: and we're not being

0: clear about that, and I think that is dangerous.
1: People lost
0: wouldn't
1: their
0: you
1: jobs,
0: agree?
1: Margaret, because the Biden administration censored people and said, look, you
0: We're
1: can't even talk about those COVID
0: a
1: vaccine
0: shooting.
1: Harms. Yeah, and I'm talking about why you have the kind of distrust that's led to the kind of problems that we're talking about earlier in public health.
2: Now, that's that portion of this, and I gave the guys these cuts in a random order, but that portion is the moment where he got a word in edgewise. But you're going to see that she's really interested in just yelling at him. Here's cut three.
3: I don't really care, Margaret.
1: That distrust was not caused by President Trump. It wasn't caused by Bobby. It was caused by a lot of sort of really fundamentally, but often spread by the government itself regarding natural immunity, closures of schools, closures of mask mandates. People lost their jobs because of these vaccine mandates that didn't make any public health sense. So if you want to talk about public trust, you have to embrace that fully. Right? You can't just talk about it in a narrow political way.
0: I'm talking about a shooting at the CDC and an officer. You said you just went to honor. That's what I was talking about. You're talking about something else entirely.
1: You're trying
0: I also asked you about shoring up public health.
1: What you're talking about is you're trying to blame the shooting on Bobby.
0: No, I'm not. I'm reading you what his father said.
1: No, what you're implying is that somehow the lack of public trust.
0: I'm not talking about him. I'm talking about your visit.
2: We'll go right into cut four here.
1: Just to push back some, it was a tremendous mistake to cause parents to fear about sending their kids to school during the COVID pandemic. The kids were better off in school. We shouldn't be scaring
0: I'm
1: public.
0: I'm talking about what people do now. It's August, about to be September.
1: Yeah, but
0: kids
1: Margaret,
0: are going back
1: you're
0: to school. I'm not talking about 2020. I'm talking about 2026.
1: We're talking about the why
0: clarity
1: people have
0: the... Clarity from the federal government
1: just so
0: and
1: clear,
0: the top health official.
1: If you want clarity, let me give you some clarity.
0: Please.
1: The reason why you have this problem of public trust is because what happened in 2020 has not yet been addressed.
0: These parents trust you? And the recommendation that they should get their kids vaccinated.
1: The parents should trust me. I'm giving my recommendation. I've vaccinated my kids. I don't think that it is. I think if you want to protect your kids from these sort of parental diseases, yes, you should vaccinate your kids. But it is even more important that these kids go to school.
0: Mm-hmm.
1: That in no way, shape, or form should this show or any other show like it perpetuate the idea that sending their kids to school is worse. Because there's going to be some health risk there when it's just not true, right? If you want to protect your kids from those preventable diseases, vaccinate your kids. I've been very, very clear about that. But it is a mistake, and it contributes to the lack of public trust if you sort of fear-monger around, if you send your kids to school, well, you might be around unvaccinated kids. That's a tremendous mistake, right? If you vaccinate your kids, you can protect your kids from those risks, whatever they are. In any case, it's better to send the kids to school because that's how you keep kids healthy.
0: Yes. We want to send our kids to school.
1: But now addressing what happened in 2020 is part of that. If you want to say why there's this loss of public trust, you have to really wrap your arms around that.
0: But you trust the science and the health workers and the vaccines now is what I understood you were saying. And so that is the message
1: I've looked at the scientific evidence and there's lots. I mean, I personally have made decisions for my family around those lines, too. So
0: that's good to know. Thank you.
2: But she even gets worse than what you heard there. It's kind of like Bhattacharya getting some shots in. When we get back, we'll have a little bit more of that. And at some point, you know, she talks about that. You're not allowed to suggest that we did anything wrong whatsoever. You're not allowed to suggest that my news organization had anything to do with any of the problems here. But she absolutely did. They absolutely did. As a matter of fact, here's how she handled COVID. During COVID, she was talking to Trump's guy. This is in 2020. This is cut five.
0: Do you have plans to have President Trump get a shot in the arm on camera?
4: From a scientific point of view, I will remind people that the president has had COVID within the last 90 days. He received the monoclonal antibodies, and that is actually one scenario where we tell people maybe you should hold off on getting the vaccine, talk to your health provider to find out the right time.
0: But that doesn't make you immune.
4: There is a medical reason.
0: That doesn't make you immune.
4: But politics aside.
2: Yeah. Doesn't make you immune, she says. Well, browbeating Jerome Adams, who was Trump's guy, browbeating him in 2020. Drag out the president. I want you to drag out the president and make him get a COVID shot in front of everybody. You know, remember there were some people who were doing that? I want you to drag him out and make him get the COVID shot in front of everybody. And Jerome Adams says, well, you know, he's already gotten the disease. We're not really telling people right now if they've had it that they need to get it. No, but he doesn't have immunity. Well, that's right. And when you get the shot, you didn't get the immunity either. So, like, what are we doing? These people are such incredible frauds. Such frauds. They were all towing the line for Fauci. All towing the line for Francis Collins. And for the teachers' unions, too, at that time. All pretending. You're trusting the science? You're trusting the science? Well, they were lying about the science at the time. They lied about the science about the time, and you propagated that stuff. And so you're talking about harming people. Well, what about all the harm to kids you did? It's amazing. It's just amazing that these people are, and they now you've got AOC out there saying, well, you know, okay, so yeah, we were jerks, and we canceled everybody, and through equity, we destroyed what was left of the schools and what left of the neighborhoods. But that was just woke one. That's over now. No, we've moved on from that. Moved on from that. You don't. All of these people in media should be fired. Elected leaders, nothing you can do about it, unfortunately. They just keep on getting elected. But everybody in media, they should absolutely, absolutely be fired. Just disgusting. You can text Howie to 617-213-1066. Howie to 617-213-1066. Or get us here on the call in 844-542-42. 844-542-42. My name is Tom Shattuck. 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
15: Hi, it's Matt from the WGAN Morning News. Tomorrow I'm going to be speaking with Howie Carr from the Howie Carr Show, as well as Phil Harriman at 8 o'clock. I'll be talking with them about Trump low-keying it with Iran, the do-nothing Congress packing it up after doing nothing, and the WNBA attempting to define what a woman is. 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
3: 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Howie Carr is back.
0: On this issue, you were down in Atlanta this past week. This is 1 year since that horrific shooting at CDC headquarters. Officer David Rose was honored this past week. He was killed last year protecting CDC employees from a gunman. And we should note he was a combat veteran, a United States Marine who had just graduated 5 months prior from the police academy. Yeah. Three kids left behind. The shooter was motivated by misinformation about the COVID vaccine. That is why he shot over 100 bullets into the windows of the CDC. Is enough being done to counter this kind of misinformation?
1: I mean, I should start with, I got to talk with Officer Rose's wife a few months back. Well, one of the first things I did is to honor him and his sacrifice in protecting the people that work at the CDC, the amazing people who work at the CDC, was we renamed the street that leads into the CDC after him, and it was a really nice event. I'll tell you, the thing is, I want to focus my attention on Officer Rose because I think what the shooter did was horrific. And I think you could talk about why shooters do things, but really fundamentally.
0: Well, his father said he was brainwashed about the COVID vaccine and thought it was making him suicidal.
1: The shooter puts the emphasis on somebody who's, I think we shouldn't be putting our emphasis on.
0: No, shooting. I am on misinformation about
1: vaccines. I think the key thing is there's a loss of public trust in public health that happened in part because of a lot of, frankly, even on this network and on other networks, there was a particular single point of view put across during the COVID pandemic about how, that led to things that really did cause harm to people. The school closures is probably the number one thing.
0: This is not a productive line of claims. We covered COVID in depth on this program like no other Sunday show did.
2: Well, let's stop right there for a second, Taylor, before we get to the poll question, because let's go to her in 2020. This is cut five in 2020. This is her covering COVID like no one else did. Cut five.
0: Do you have plans to have President Trump get a shot in the arm on camera?
4: From a scientific point of view, I will remind people that the president has had COVID within the last 90 days. He received the monoclonal antibodies, and that is actually one scenario where we tell people, maybe you should hold off on getting the vaccine, talk to your health provider to find out the right time.
0: But that doesn't make you immune.
4: There is a medical reason.
0: That doesn't make you immune.
4: Yes, but politics aside.
2: Doesn't make you immune. So the vaccine makes you immune? Is that what it does? More misinformation passed along. That's her in 2020. Nobody did it as good as we did. Of course, I'm sure you guys, had the big convention, the Correspondents' Dinner in Washington, D.C., and you gave each other all awards for that. No one did it better than that. He wasn't immune. Yeah, maybe if the shooter was upset about misinformation. First of all, Now it's all the psychotic shooters. Now we're back to it being RFK shot caused the shooter. Okay. Okay. Nobody caused Charlie Kirk, though, right? Nobody caused anybody to go want and kill Trump. But what if that is the case? Well, isn't the misinformation the problem? And you were in charge of the misinformation, Margaret Brennan. But that's all something, that's a fake.

0: Now the left has said is over. It doesn't count, and you can't grade them on anymore. That's a phase. That's a phase called woke one. AOC told us about. We'll have that in a second. Taylor, what is the poll question, and what are the results thus far?
1: Today's poll question, which you can vote in at HowieCarshow.com, is: do you forgive the left for woke one?
0: No bleeping way ever.
1: 97% say no.
0: Yeah. Oh, that is amazing. That is, it's the hubris, the chutzpah on these people just to say, oh, no, that was us. That's over now. That's over. And we're going to have AOC talking about this in just a moment. Actually, we can go to cut 10, actually, and we can squeeze it in here. Cut 10.
2: What
3: was it? I mean, did the movement go too far with some of those positions? I mean, you briefly supported the idea of defunding the police.
2: Well, I think that during this time and especially during COVID, there was a huge opening of the Overton window. We were shut down. There was some of the highest unemployment rates that we have seen because of those shutdowns.
3: Yeah.
2: And I think that the doors were really open in trying to entertain any and every policy that was going to get us to a better place. And I actually think that the discussions that were had in that time were quite fruitful. I think that
0: that's what she called woke one. And that's what today's poll question was about. Today's poll question brought to you by J.J. 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
6: This is a Bloomberg Money Minute. The Strait of Hormuz and operations, they're still really in question. Crude oil futures jumping. That's sparking fears about inflation, and that's putting a damper on things a bit today. Shares of chipmaker Intel are under pressure. That's after the company said it'll offer $15 billion in new stock to ramp up production, take advantage of the AI spending boom. With fewer people smoking, UK-based Imperial Brands, the maker of Winston cigarettes, gearing up to cut thousands of jobs in Puerto Rico and Europe. Some big changes coming to the Apple smartwatch more than a decade after it was launched. Apple considering overhauling its smartwatch lineup as the industry transitions to more screen-free devices from Oro Health, Whoop, and Google that mostly track your health and fitness as well as make phone calls. And a possible game changer from Meta platforms. Now you can use AI right at home. The Facebook owner just introduced a new AI model called Muse Glimmer that it says can run on a single computer. Denise Pellegrini, Bloomberg Radio.
7: ABC News, I'm Michelle Franzen. Following a contentious confirmation hearing and a narrow vote over the weekend, Todd Blanche has taken the oath as permanent attorney general.
8: Blanche was sworn in by Emil Bove, judge on the powerful Third Circuit Court of Appeals, who just 2 years ago served as Blanche's co-counsel defending Donald Trump across three criminal cases. Blanche and Bove both took top jobs in the Justice Department after Trump won re-election. Blanche now has the role of the country's top law enforcement officer after being narrowly confirmed in a 50-49 vote Saturday morning. Peter Harlambous, ABC News.
7: Talks between the U.S. and Iran remain stalled over the Strait of Hormuz. Iran is demanding the U.S. lift the naval blockade on the waterway and pay war reparations. President Trump now says Iran should repay for decades of terrorist-related deaths across the Middle East. At least 71 people have died following the massive earthquake in western Colombia. Rescue operations underway in the city of Cali, where 20 buildings have collapsed. This is ABC News.
9: 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Officials are urging beachgoers in Scarborough to be aware of their surroundings after a lifeguard was pulled underwater by a great white shark. Police say a lifeguard at Scarborough Beach State Park was using a rescue torpedo Saturday afternoon when the shark grabbed the device and pulled him 5 to 6 feet below the water's surface. The lifeguard was able to free himself from the strap attached to the torpedo and swim back to shore. It comes as officials warn the public to be on the lookout for sharks amid a series of sightings off Scarborough in recent days. Investigators say a house fire this morning in Gorham was accidental. A fire broke out at a home on O'Brien Drive, where a passing motorist reported seeing flames in the rear of the home. Two adults and an infant got out safely, while one of the adults suffered minor burns but didn't need to be hospitalized. Investigators say the fire started in the kitchen, where combustible materials were left too close to the stovetop. And the town of Scarborough considering an upgrade to its radio communication system.
10: The project would apply to public safety, public service, and school departments in Scarborough and Old Orchard Beach. The overhaul would cost about $12 million, and the town says it's asking for grant funding. The Scarborough Town Council will hold its first reading on the radio system next week. The project would be included as a referendum question in the November election in Scarborough. Jason Taylor, News Radio, WGAN.
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11: Partial sun, beautiful afternoon, high 81. An evening thunderstorm, otherwise clouds tonight, low 65. Clouds and sun, breezy tomorrow, high 86.
9: It's 76 and mostly sunny in York. Next high tide at Portland Harbor is 9:43 tonight. 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
12: Live from the Byrna Less Lethal Pistol Studio, it's Howie Carr.
0: I can't get away from this this video of Chris Hayes. Did you see it? Did I send that to us? Maybe I didn't. There's this video of Chris Hayes from MSNBC on some podcast, and he's got, you know, he's a very milquetoast kind of fellow, but he's dressed like Richard Simmons now, but he's got a chain as well. The left is just so confused as to they just don't know who they are anymore. Oh, Taylor, tell me you saw the video of Tim Walz golfing.
1: Tim Walz golfing? No, I hadn't seen that.
0: Oh.
1: Is it as manly as him pheasant hunting?
0: It sure as hell is. Oh, man. It's the physicality and the... Remember when he's pheasant hunting, at some point he stops and says, I'm going to crush me a Mountain Dew. And it's like, okay. Oh, it's great. It's unfortunately, it's all visual, but if you haven't seen it, I should probably tweet it out there.
1: That golf course looks terrible.
0: Yeah, there's like it's a tar pit for a green at some point. And, you'll notice his form is just fabulous, I think is how I call it.
1: My great grandfather used to swing like that, and you know you had to forgive him because he was 90. Good Lord,
0: yeah,
1: it's like watching Robert De Niro trying to fight somebody.
0: You know what? That's so funny you say that because I actually cycled through De Niro in my mind of trying to come up with a metaphor for who would be like. It's just somebody doing something that he feels is culturally forced to do that he's not really into. I mean, I think everybody knows what I'm trying to say here. And it's just interesting because the left is trying to get to men and they can't do it. The only way they seem to do it, and also there's now Abdul is, you know, this is I have too many Middle Eastern names to say now. I needed to marinate a little bit more, and nothing against Middle Eastern people. That's fine, but there's been a lot. Much in the same way as I've been with the Main Wire now for 5 months, and I'm speaking more Somali than I ever thought I would need to in learning more Somali words. And I just need. I'm old, okay, so I need a little time to absorb these things. Abdul, I'm sorry. I will get this right, but there's video of him lip syncing and dancing too. So I think it's a Taylor Swift song.

0: And again, he's just, what's, it's just off. I mean, I think Hassan Piker is, I think he's kind of a masculine guy, I think. But with him, you have baggage. I mean, he's all into 9/11, sure. I mean, to some people, that's off-putting. But they have a lot of problems, a lot of problems here. And that's why AOC was there trying to normalize. I mean, she's not going to be, she's very beautiful. I mean, that's the, I think that's pretty much undoubtedly the consensus. That AOC is very beautiful. We'll get to the egg stuff in a bit, which is a little odd. But she owns what she actually is. Well, as far as beauty goes, she's a beautiful feminine woman. And she comes across like that, and it's good. It's a good tool for her, and it's just good. People enjoy beautiful people, so congratulations. So that's legit. But I mean, she's a fake elite. I mean, she's an elitist, obviously. She's making all sorts of money. We're gonna get to her scheme, the reason why she's not married, which Grace talked about earlier, which was a great interview actually. And, you know, the whole thing where you don't have to make disclosures if you're not technically married, but she still, but Mr. AOC still gets the perks of the house. It's so shady. So, I mean, she's a liar, obviously. You saw her go to the Met Gala, and while her family called her Sandy in the car, Sandy, you look beautiful. She went there because she likes rich people things, because she grew up kind of rich, and she's only getting richer now. And that's really what she is. She wants her life to be fantastic. And yours just to be equitable. That's what she wants. And she lies about that. But the way she carries herself, like unlike Tim Walz and unlike a lot of these other people on the left, she's legitimate in that way. But this other stuff on the left, I mean, I don't know what we're doing anymore. I don't know why there's no masculine men left on the left. I do kind of know why, because why would you be a lefty if you were an alpha male? If you're an alpha male, you're out hustling. You're out there trying to make something of yourself. You're out there trying to avoid government and all of the functions it has that are poisonous to making progress. So you don't want more government. You want less government. You're saying, get the hell out of my way. I want the meritocracy. You know, I do not want to woke one as AOC. We should get to some of these AOC cuts. Now that I keep mentioning Woke One without ever playing it. Let's go to, we'll go to Cut 9. We'll just start. This is her on Francesca Hong, who I think has the primary election tomorrow. This is Cut 9.
1: So you have Wisconsin coming up next. Francesca Hong, who is the Democratic Socialist of America supporting candidate for governor. Are you haven't endorsed her. Are you going to?
2: No, I haven't endorsed in that race. My focus has been in winning back the Congress, winning back the House, and positioning ourselves to have the best chance possible to win the Senate. So I've been focused on those legislative
1: races. What do you make of those controversial statements? I'm sure you've seen. I mean, she's, you know, the Thanksgiving dust up. Mm-hmm. She says she doesn't, you know, still believe that, but you know, the abolished prisons, abolished police, which is also positions that have been taken by a lot of the progressive candidates who have won.
2: Mm-hmm.
1: How do you get around that?
2: Yeah. I mean,
1: those are not positions that are supported by
2: right. I mean, I think that a lot of these races, even right now, they'll have a tendency to be nationalized.
1: Yeah.
2: But these races ultimately are local, and all politics are local. My understanding is that Francesca Hong has made clear her present stances to her electorate.
1: Yeah, she's moved away from a lot
2: right,
1: of that.
2: Right, she's moved away from it. And I have a local city councilman that has this saying, woke one was crazy.
1: Woke one was crazy.
0: There it is.
2: And,
0: there it is. Woke one was crazy. Oh, no, that's over now. Are you going to let them get away with that? That's the whole, yeah, that was just, well, that, yeah, we had to screw you because it was an odd time. COVID was happening. And so, yeah, we destroyed your careers and we destroyed your livelihoods. We just destroyed your children. Yeah, I'm sorry, but wasn't that crazy? And the thing is, if you're in the Howie Carr audience, you weren't crazy. I wasn't crazy. We wanted to be left alone. That's what we wanted. We wanted to be left alone and given the choice to do what we want to do without having Margaret Brennan cackle and yell at us and say, drag Trump outside and get him the Fauci-Ouchie shot in front of people. We did our job. We were the best during this. Yeah, woke one wasn't crazy. You people were crazy. And although you're always crazy, you were harmful, too, during woke one. All right. 508 says, what the hell, you again, Tom? You will be made sport of. Fix your car sticker yet for, you quote, your friend. My friend has not done that, as a matter of fact. If people don't remember, through no fault of his own, my friend has an expired inspection sticker. It was from January of this year. And he was looking for a workaround to try to get a new one without having to pay a whole lot of money and have a temporary one. Did AOC's grandmother... 6774 said, did AOC's grandmother ever get her roof fixed? Isn't it the roof that Trump or... No, that's right. Matt Walsh raised money for her abuela in Puerto Rico, and AOC didn't take the money. So, no, the roof... I don't think their mother's grandmother's abuela's roof is... fixed. It's still raining in there. She needs Eagle Rivet. That's what she needs. Let's see. 201 says, next Tim Walz, MMA fighting. It's not beyond the realm. I mean, if Democrats and people around him don't see the problem with him out golfing, problem with him out pheasant hunting, having never seemingly held a gun before, and, you know, going to crush a Mountain Dew, for him to be out in the campaign trail... and say, and I tell Donald Trump, mind your own damn business. It's like, nobody, like, is there anybody around him who's going to say maybe we got to stop doing this, guys? No. There wasn't. It's amazing. And then the Democrats get one guy who's kind of a manly man in Graham Platner, and he's like, and I got checked for STDs at Planned Parenthood repeatedly. Okay, that's, okay, so you got us a manly man. But he's a little too rapey and STDE for the nomination, and now he's gone, too. This party is amazing. And the Republicans got a lot of problems, too, believe me. I'm not going to suggest they don't, but this is just ridiculous. Let's see. 413 says, Tom, I think a better word to describe these people is lemmings, because it's a given that they're frauds. Yeah, it's not a bad one. It's not a bad one. The lemmings run over the cliff, right? And that's it? These people stay with us forever. Oh, there's a great... 603 says, science pled the fifth. You're so damn right about that. Oh, my goodness. 508 says, Tom, boy, does that chick have huevos. He should have said, shut... yeah, he should have said the line from SNL with Chevy Chase. I would have been okay with it, but might not have been the best PR looking at the moment.
3: Big balls. Let's see.
0: 347 says, and I am thrilled to have you fill in for Howie this week. Thank you so much. I'm not even sure where Howie is this week, as a matter of fact. It's not my job to know, but I love filling in. You guys are a great audience. Obviously, I love this show. The only problem with me filling in for Howie is that I can't listen to Howie. 508 says, Shattuck, first you get caught stealing Bloody Marys. That is not true. Let's see. First you get stuck stealing Bloody Marys at a local restaurant. Now you want to get an illegal inspection sticker. It's not me. It's a friend of mine. It's a friend of mine. Okay, when we get back, we're going to have a little bit more AC. We'll get back to your... We'll take your phone calls and your texts as well. We have this... this audio is so great. Then Jonathan Carl... Man, somebody put a sub in there. If this guy can't interview this woman without just drooling, mind you, she looks pretty. There's a consensus, okay? She looks pretty. Then get somebody else in there. And by the way, is this how these legacy media stations are going to go down with none of them ever cross-examining any Democrat ever? It's gross. Oh, what a way to go. 844-500-4242. 844-500-4242. That is the number. My name is Tom Shattuck. This is the Howie Carr Show.
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4: Howie Carr is back.
0: Okay. By the way, go to Howie Shark. I'm going to try this again. 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It's right here. It's right here. It is Mass Corruption Volume 2, the texts. And you can get $5 off, and you will get that in October. That's the way to do it. right now. The reason I mention that is because somebody watching the stream, and when you go to carshow.com or if you see us on Facebook streaming, go ahead and listen to that stream.

0: you because I am defenseless here. You can hear me during commercials. And if there are expletives, there are expletives. I'm sorry, I just got 76 texts saying, your mic is on. I know it's on. That's what happens. I'll try to keep it clean. But, you know, you never know. Just keep it there. Keep streaming. Keep listening.
1: We're not bound by FCC regulations on the stream.
0: That's correct. We work blue in the stream. But I appreciate everybody who listens and watches on radio or watching the stream or listening as well. And in the podcast, which is the way I have been listening more recently. I live up here where several different radio stations go in and out and in and out and out. So let's see. 201 says, Tom, when the hunchback is pushing a wooden cart. Oh, no, we got to get to this breaking news. Ron Johnson, just moments ago, he tweeted this out, and apparently he did a phoner with Fox News. This is, it's about, they found some texts, and let me try to read you what it says. New, Dr. Fauci was concerned in January 2021 that the second dose of the COVID shot, quote, theoretically could be associated with miscarriage in the first trimester. Well, holy hell, Margaret Brennan. Thanks for being there. Thanks for asking about that. If we've got that audio, Taylor, let's roll that.
2: We obviously have his phone. We've downloaded it. And we're going to carefully go through this to protect people's personal information. But I thought we had to release this right away because this is, I think, major news. Anthony Fauci in a text exchange with Vivek Murthy and Rochelle Walensky, the CDC director. They're talking about the COVID injection and having pregnant women take it. And in the middle of that text exchange, I think the key text is where Anthony Fauci is talking about the fact that the second dose creates a greater cytokine storm, additional information that could have an impact on increased miscarriages in the first trimester. Now, to add to that, in June of 2021, Tom Shinbakuro, a bunch of other people, published a grossly misleading study in the New England Journal of Medicine where they were looking at 827 confirmed pregnancies. There were 104 miscarriages. They call them spontaneous abortions, but we refer to those as miscarriages. 104 divided by 827 would imply about a 12.6% miscarriage rate, which is quite high for confirmed pregnancies. I talked to Dr. James Thorpe, who says generally around 3%, so it's already four times as high, but within the realm of confirmed and unconfirmed pregnancies, okay? So they put this study out there, but what they don't reveal, they do, but they don't account for it, is that 700 of those 827 women took the injection in their third trimester. Now, spontaneous abortions occur before 20 weeks. Third trimester starts after 28, so the relevant denominator would have been 127. So you would have had 124 miscarriages out of 127 of the women who got the injection in the first or second trimesters. That's an 82%, 82% miscarriage rate. That is shocking news, okay? And that's been known for quite some time, but again, the federal health agencies weren't highlighting that.
0: That is amazing. I mean, that is horrific. That is not the messaging that the administration, that Dr. Fauci wanted you to be dealing with. They just wanted you to go and get your vaccine. Shut up. Go get your vaccine. Go get your vaccine. Go get the president, as Margaret Brennan said. Go get the president. Bring him out there. And everybody get your shot. And get a shot no matter what. And when the Surgeon General in 2020 said, hey, we said Trump shouldn't get a shot. He has had COVID already. Brennan said, yeah, but that doesn't make him immune. She snapped at him. That's where the media was. We're doing vaccines now. Vaccines, vaccines, vaccines. She spent the half of yesterday blaming RFK for measles. If not a shooting. This is incredible, incredible news. This is incredible. This guy's got to be logged in and booked. Oh, this is ridiculous. All right, Tom Shattuck in for Howie Carr. Stay with us.

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1: From ABC News, I'm Michelle Franzen. In Western Colombia, the death toll jumping by the hour following a 7.4 magnitude earthquake. The government officials now say at least 111 people have died. Here's ABC's Lama Hassan.
2: Posting on social media, the governor of Choco region, where the epicenter of the quake is, she says that there are injuries and severe damage to some buildings, adding that they are now concerned about aftershocks. And of course, don't forget that this comes after those recent deadly twin earthquakes that hit neighboring Venezuela that has killed more than 6,100 people.
1: Colombia's newly elected president on X says he'll travel to help the communities impacted, including the coffee growers region. Hostilities between the U.S. and Iran intensifying over the Strait of Hormuz. Iran says it will not reopen the critical waterway unless the U.S. lifts its naval blockade and also pays reparations. Here's ABC's Stephen Portnoy.
3: The sense generally we have here is that the administration believes that with economic pressure, Iran will somehow come around. The president put it this way in his interview with Axios yesterday. It will work out. It always works out. He said it's like a chess game. In an interview over the weekend, Vice President Vance pointed to sky-high inflation in Iran as an example of how that pressure is working. But what's so interesting is the change.
1: President Trump now in a social media post today demanding that Iran pay reparations for the war. In New York, federal investigators have taken over the probe into the deadly capsized boat in the harbor near the Statue of Liberty this weekend. A mother, along with her five-month-old baby, were killed. The boat operator arrested and now scheduled to appear in court today. ABC's Matt Rivers has more.
4: The boat's operator, 46-year-old Manuel Hernandez of Manhattan, arrested at the scene. Investigators are looking into whether the trip may have been operating as an illegal charter.
1: A total of 14 people were on board the boat, including the captain. You're listening to ABC News.
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7: 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The right southbound lane on the turnpike in Cumberland is closed this afternoon while crews clean up a diesel spill. Police say an axle on a tractor trailer broke, puncturing the truck's diesel tanks and hydraulic lines overnight this morning. The truck spilled hundreds of gallons on the roadway before coming to a stop. Police say that closure is expected to remain in place for several hours. Officials urging beachgoers in Scarborough to be aware of their surroundings after a lifeguard was pulled underwater by a great white shark. Police say the lifeguard at Scarborough Beach State Park was using a rescue torpedo Saturday afternoon when the shark grabbed the device and pulled him 5 to 6 feet below the water's surface. The lifeguard was able to free himself from the strap attached to the torpedo and swim back to shore. Comes as officials warn the public to be on the lookout for sharks amid a series of sightings off Scarborough in recent days. The Maine CDC says 10 cases of cyclosporiasis in the state are linked to a multi-state outbreak. State health officials said Friday there have been 27 confirmed or probable cases of the illness in Maine so far this year. The ongoing outbreak has been linked to iceberg lettuce. U.S. CDC last week said there had been more than 6,300 cyclosporiasis cases across 15 states that were connected with the lettuce. Artists have begun painting a mural in downtown Biddeford to honor the life of Johann Sebastian Guerrero, the man who was shot and killed by an ICE agent nearly a month ago. Biddeford resident Brooke Nodden says the mural is moving.
8: It's a really profound, I think, outpouring of community support for immigrants, for change, for hopefully coming from a place of love and tolerance and unity.
7: And Biddeford's mayor says he's been in contact with the Maine Attorney General and Congress to hold ICE accountable for the shooting. And Sydney residents are hoping to enact a 100-day citizen-imposed moratorium on a large-scale Amazon facility. The Kennebec Journal reports town staff say it's too late for the moratorium after the Sydney Planning Board already approved the distribution center in June, and the state's deadline for residents to block the project has already passed. But the moratorium ordinance would allow the town to create a committee to oversee and limit future development of large-scale facilities. Sydney residents will vote on the ordinance tonight at 7. And now your latest forecast from AccuWeather's Andy Robb.
9: Partial sun, beautiful afternoon, high 81. An evening thunderstorm, otherwise clouds tonight, low 65. Clouds and sun, breezy tomorrow, high 86.
7: It's 83 and mostly sunny in Windham. Next high tide at Portland Harbor is 9:43 tonight. I'm Frankie Azzarata, News Radio WGAN.
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17: Well, I wish it was Howie Carr, but I am thrilled to be here. Howie will be back next Monday. I am in for Howie for the week. I am Tom Shattuck. I'm with the Maine Wire, where we are covering, among other things, even more fraud. Amazing, amazing. We'll have John Featherston on in the 5 o'clock hour after the Chump Land at some point to talk with us about even today. While I've been on the air, we've had more fraud.

odd cases blow up in Maine, where some things are happening, thankfully. And you know, there weren't any like huge national perp walks happening.

0: from Howie Carr. I'm inspired by Mass Corruption Volume 2, which is right here. Which you can get. Go to HowieCarrShow.com. Click on store. And you can pick it up. If you buy it right now, it's a pre-order. So buy it right now, it's $5 off. And you'll get it in October. But I am... So a lot of these people that Howie writes about...
1: Oh, in certain- Lord!
0: Oh, it's the G-Wagons that they love, too. I don't even... the only time I've ever driven a Mercedes was when I was a valet in 1995. And I thought they were kind of clunky and tanky back then, but I guess they've gotten a lot better. They are, for fraudsters, they are the car of choice up in Maine, certainly, which means... Maine's a foul weather place, so I assume they're four-wheel drive. Gotta be a nice ride. But yes, that is my takeaway, is that I should have got in on a grift or on some kind of state scam a long time ago, a $2 billion bid for a courthouse. Like, why are we reporting on these, and I'm never part of these? I want to be part of these scams. Living a life of legitimacy, it's not worth it. It's not worth it. I want stuff, okay? Especially now since I'm old and, I'm dead inside anyway. I just want to... Can I have a pool? Half the guys who I knew who worked in the Big Dig, like, used Big Dig material to build pools and, like, patio. Ugh. Missed out on everything. We've just been talking about Taylor was scanning for breaking news. Taylor was scanning for breaking news and found Senator Ron Johnson was reporting that Dr. Fauci... had sent a text, this is 2021, is suggesting he was very concerned in January 2021 that the second dose of the COVID shot, quote, theoretically could be associated with miscarriage in the first trimester. This is huge. This is blowing up right now. And had you said this in 2021 or 2022, you would have been banned from whatever your platform was. You would have been fired. You would have been called crazy, like Dr. Bhattacharya, who was on with Margaret Brennan yesterday, who just spent the time just browbeating him. Taylor, if we have that long cut... If you have that long cut, again, that can we play that? That kind of shows you how she treated him. And then he said, hey, you know, you guys did a bad job too. And she said, don't you dare blame the media. This is Bhattacharya with Margaret Brennan. It's funny because it kind of builds because she starts a conversation by saying, hey, remember that shooting at the CDC? Well, RFK caused that because of all the disinformation that you guys had caused. And then she rolls that into, you're a bad person. And he said, hey, wait a second. You guys are responsible for this too. Go ahead.
2: On this issue, you were down in Atlanta this past week. This is 1 year since that horrific shooting at CDC headquarters. Officer David Rose was honored this past week. He was killed last year protecting CDC employees from a gunman. And we should note he was a combat veteran, a United States Marine who had just graduated 5 months prior from the police academy. Yeah. Three kids left behind. The shooter was motivated by misinformation about the COVID vaccine. I mean, that is why he shot over 100 bullets into the windows of the CDC. Is enough being done to counter this kind of misinformation?
3: I mean, I should start with, I got to talk with Officer Rose's wife a few months back. Well, one of the first things I did is to honor him and his sacrifice in protecting the people that work at the CDC, the amazing people who work at the CDC, was we renamed the street that leads into the CDC after him, and it was a really nice event. I'll tell you, the thing is, I want to focus my attention on Officer Rose because I think the shooter did was horrific. And I think you could talk about why shooters do things, but really fundamentally...
2: Well, his father said he was brainwashed about the COVID vaccine and thought it was making him suicidal.
3: The shooter puts the emphasis on somebody who's... I think we shouldn't be putting our emphasis on...
2: No, I am on misinformation about
3: that. I think the key thing is there's a loss of public trust in public health that happened in part because of a lot of, frankly, even on this network and on other networks, there was a particular single point of view put across during the COVID pandemic about how, that led to things that really did cause harm to people. The school closures are probably the number one.

0: thing.
1: This is not a productive line of claims. We covered COVID in depth on this program like no other Sunday show did.
0: I'm not blaming you specifically.
2: Oh, dare she. That's fine. Amazing. We covered COVID like nobody did. No, you covered COVID like all of you did. You covered up the truth, and you went with whatever messaging Fauci gave you, which is why you never treated him like you just treated Bhattacharya. You never cross-examined Fauci at all. Maybe had you done that, you would have learned that in 2021, Fauci was very concerned that the second dose of the COVID shot, quote, theoretically could be associated with miscarriage in the first trimester. This has just been uncovered. That media did zilch when we needed them most because they're disgraceful and awful and terrible. And then they every year they give themselves an award. Oh, gross. They're the worst, grossest people in the world. All right. Let's see now. Let's go to the phones. 844-500-4242. 844-500-42. Let's go to Eddie. Hey, Eddie, what's going on?
3: Hey, Eddie. What's happening?
2: Not so much.
3: Hey, I want to ask you a question. If the socialists win and they abolish the police, abolish the prisons, abolish the court system, if you rob a bank, do you get to keep the money?
2: No. Everything belongs to the state. As a matter of fact, they'll take that more personal now because that's their money instead of the public's money that the bank is holding. They're going to centralize everything. So when you try to steal from the mothership, that's like stealing from the godfather, Eddie. That is not smart.
3: There goes my way to get rich, I guess, huh?
2: Yeah, those days are over. If there's socialism, Eddie, look out, man, because everything belongs to them. And everything is punishable, and even thoughts are punishable. Well, let's get right back to the phones. Rob, you're on with Tom Shattuck and the Howie Carr Show. Hey, Rob.
4: Hey, enjoying the show. You know, I got to tell you, I got the COVID shot,
2: mm-hmm.
4: and I got COVID, and I got, like, some left arm neuropathy. So I got, like, side effects from the damn thing. And I think that Fauci is like a modern-day Dr. Mengele, and he should lose his $400,000 a year pension because I can't even use my left arm right, and I blame that damn vaccine. They never tested it. He made money off of it all along, you mm-hmm. know, and it's just like this guy, what they get, and you know what's even worse is the cover-up of it. People
2: yep.
4: like Margaret Brennan who cover it up. The cover-up is worse.
2: Yes.
4: And the crime itself.
2: Well, the crime was pretty bad, too, I think, Rob. But there's no doubt about that. She is complicit in this. Jake Tapper, who lectures us, is complicit in all of this. In all of this. I have, you know, I've been doing a podcast here for 5 years. I've got all sorts of cuts with Jonathan Carl and Jake Tapper and Margaret Brennan and Kristen Welker and all of them never cross-examining Fauci or any of those people. They never treated him with anything but extreme kid gloves, and they idolized him. Rob, thanks for the call. I appreciate that. Yeah, these people are the most gross people in the world. Most gross people in the world, which is... And we're dealing with healthcare here. This is the industry where we need them to be good. We need them to be competent. It's like we're not messing around here. And yes, people have lost a lot of faith in the modern-day healthcare system. I don't blame them. I don't blame them. Because there's a lot of bad choices that can be made out there. We certainly found that during COVID. There's a lot of bad choices that can be made out there. Thankfully, there's a lot of good choices that can be made out there, too. And a lot of healthcare providers have proven themselves. And that's why they have a good reputation, which brings us to Perfect Smiles. New England loves Perfect Smiles. In July, Howie and Grace listeners traveled from Jericho, Vermont, Ware, New Hampshire, Methuen, and Gloucester, Mass. No matter how far, Perfect Smiles is worth the trip to tax-free Nashua, New Hampshire. 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You'll hear from Dr. Tam and Dr. Sai about all the planning and care they put into making sure each patient is treated like a VIP. Speaking of VIPs, we have Lois and Charlie, patients of Perfect Smiles, visit the studio, and they could not have been more satisfied with the quality of the work. Some patients go to Perfect Smiles for cosmetic reasons, but others go for functional purposes. Maybe you're having a hard time eating. They can help. Actually, I am having a hard time eating the left side of my... Whatever.

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1: The breaking news is just pouring out of Senator Ron Johnson's office. He's got another text he put out there. It's amazing. I'll get to them in a moment. But hey, you know what? This was all just part of Woke One. Things were crazy, right? They determined, Fauci determined in 2021 that this getting the dose in the first trimester could be causing miscarriages, and he said at the same time he told pregnant women there was nothing to worry about. What a monster! But the left says AOC was on yesterday saying that was part of Woke One. That's what that phase one when we were all crazy. 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Taylor, what is the poll question and what are the results thus far?
2: Today's poll question, which you can vote in at HowieCarshow.com, excuse me. Do you forgive the left for Woke One?
1: No way in hell. And now that we found out that Fauci knew that this could cause miscarriages, the vaccine, certainly no way in hell. And I'd like to see him in handcuffs.
2: 99% say they do not forgive the left for Woke One.
1: Yeah, I guess I will admit that that's a bit of a loaded poll question, but these people, they were so smug and so arrogant about everything and judging you. Remember they had de Blasio eat the burger in front of him? I can have fries, right? Oh. Throw them all in jail. I want him in jail, too. Oh. You can text us at text Howie to 617-213-1066. 919 says I'll take $5 million for 6 months in $20 per week paycheck for the rest of my life. Yes, no problem at all. Howie is writing these books too fast. He's going to leave something out. No, we can write another one. Howie's been writing for a long time. He always said that. Not just his columns. Howie Columns, the editors loved him at the Herald when I was there because he writes clean and quick. And that makes life easy. And, you know, that's why 90% of the people go to the Herald website and subscribe to it. Okay. Let's go to the phones. Let's see here. Call 844-500-4242. Let's go to Steve. Steve, hey, you're on with Tom Shattuck on the Howie Carr Show. Hey, Steve.
3: Hey, Tom. Long time no hear. I was wondering where you went.
1: Yeah, nice to talk to you. Yes, Steve used to hear me on the George Soros station in Connecticut before Soros whacked me.
3: Yeah. Yeah. But you know what? I'm going to tell you something. You have a very quick mind. You're a joy to talk to. You can cover ground so fast. You can out-argue anybody. I mean, I love listening to you.
1: Thank you. I appreciate that. Thanks for the kind words. What's going on, my friend?
3: Absolutely. But you know what keeps haunting me about this whole Fauci thing? There's got to be something in the laws and the Constitution regarding the auto pen. There's got to be something that they screwed up on that we should exploit and prove that Joe Biden. I don't know. There, something stinks about this auto pen.
1: You would think so, Stephen. Thanks for the call, my friend. Nice talking to you again. You would think so because, you know, it's supposed to be. We don't have any reason to believe that he was designating anybody else specifically to sign these releases with the auto pen or give clemency with the auto pen. Like, we don't know that he was, as far as we knew, his mind was gone. Of course he couldn't do it. It was Ron Klain. It was the people in his office who were making all the decisions on who gets pardoned and who doesn't get pardoned. And Fauci, you know, they knew was guilty as hell. So they said, we got to get our guy out of trouble immediately. We need to get our guy out of trouble immediately. And so they got their guy out of trouble. That doesn't mean that these new revelations, maybe if they don't gel well with what, well, he didn't say anything because he took the fifth, and this is why he took the fifth. We'll see. Believe me, this can't ever be over. Woke One can never be over until heads roll for what they did during COVID, and including the media. All of these people, the same way that the Me Too movement swallowed people up, this should swallow people up, and anybody involved. Everybody who's got a Sunday show, except for the woman on Fox right now, the blonde woman, everybody should be whacked. And all the producers, and, you know, maybe Barry Weiss will do that at CBS. But certainly, Brennan telling people in 2021, yeah, by the way, let the record show that Margaret Brennan, in that cut, when she's telling people to get the vaccine and lying about it giving immunity, pregnant women listened. This is the Howie Carr Show.
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4: 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Warning, this book contains explicit adult themes such as extremely racist and misogynist communications between members of law enforcement. 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
5: This is a Bloomberg Money Minute. Records show that Google co-founder Sergey Brin has now donated over $100 million to the Building a Better California organization, fighting the proposed billionaire's tax in that state. The Strait of Hormuz remains closed this Monday, and President Trump is now arguing with Tehran about compensating victims of the war on both sides. That means there is little hope that that waterway is going to reopen anytime soon. And with that, oil shot up 5% today. It closed just above $82 a barrel. And with worries about overall inflation moving still higher on Wall Street, stocks are lower this hour. The Dow and the Nasdaq both down about a third of a percent. The S&P 500 down a very small fraction. The president also expected to sign an executive order recommending splitting up the popular MMR, or measles, mumps, and rubella vaccine, into three separate shots. Now, the Infectious Disease Society of America says there is no benefit to separating that combination shot. Tom Busby, Bloomberg Radio.
6: ABC News, I'm Michelle Franzen. At the White House, President Trump signing an executive order recommending childhood vaccine schedules for measles, mumps, and rubella, or MMR, be split into three separate shots. President Trump, EO also recommends child immunization protection for 11 diseases. That's a decrease from 18 diseases recommended by the CDC in 2024.
7: Vaccinations for hepatitis B, COVID-19, and influenza, among others, are no longer recommended for all children. In addition, this executive order directs the Attorney General to advance legal challenges against states that violate children's rights to religious or medical vaccination exemptions.
6: The move is expected to garner backlash from top medical health groups. In Western Colombia, at least 111 people are dead following a major earthquake. Officials say the death toll will likely rise due to collapsed buildings in the Choco region. And on Wall Street, stocks are down this hour. This is ABC.
8: 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Officials are urging beachgoers in Scarborough to be aware of their surroundings after a lifeguard was pulled underwater by a white shark. Police say the lifeguard at Scarborough Beach State Park was using a rescue torpedo Saturday afternoon when the shark grabbed the device and pulled him 5 to 6 feet below the water's surface. The lifeguard was able to free himself from the strap attached to the torpedo and swim back to shore. Comes as officials warn the public to be on the lookout for sharks amid a series of sightings off Scarborough in recent days. A motorcyclist was killed when they crashed into a deer in Oxford County over the weekend. The sheriff's office says a crash happened Sunday evening in Newry on Bear River Road or Route 26. 57-year-old Rodney Goodrum of Upton was ejected from his motorcycle after hitting the deer and suffered life-threatening injuries. He died after being taken by Lifelight to Maine Medical Center in Portland. That crash is under investigation. And the town of Scarborough is considering upgrading its radio communication system.
9: The project would apply to public safety, public service, and school departments in Scarborough and Old Orchard Beach. The overhaul would cost about $12 million, and the town says it's asking for grant funding. The Scarborough Town Council will hold its first reading on the radio system next week. The project would be included as a referendum question in the November election in Scarborough. Jason Taylor, News Radio, WGAN.
8: And now your latest forecast from AccuWeather's Andy Robb.
10: Partly sunny, a beautiful afternoon, high 81. You'll see an evening thunderstorm, otherwise clouds tonight, low for the rest of your Monday, 65. Clouds and sunshine, breezy on Tuesday with a high 86. Mostly sunny Wednesday, high 81. Thursday, sun and clouds, an afternoon thunderstorm, high 80.
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0: Live from the Byrna Less Lethal Pistol Studio, it's Howie Carr.
1: We've been talking about this new breaking news, which has kind of altered the course of the show today, that Anthony Fauci knew that the vax could cause miscarriages, and he chose not to tell you about it at the time. He told women to just get in there and get your vaccines. That's it. And there are some texts out there where you can see him coming around, evolving, saying, you know, technically there are some... there are some symptoms from the vax that could be harmful generally, but not really affect the you know, pregnant women. And then there's a follow-up text saying, you know, on second thought, I've just seen much more information. No, we could have a problem, essentially. These texts are out there. You can see them. Like, look out, man. The public health sector... I know that we've come a long way and we're doing incredible things with incredible drugs, incredible technology. But they can also kill you. That is just amazing. And we saw it during COVID. It's so funny. Remember they brought the nurse, the first nurse here to get a COVID shot, and they brought her front and center and national news cameras were there. And she got the shot and got up and started to tell people how easy it was, and she took a header. And I look at that right now, in retrospect, and said, like, why wasn't that enough? You had some comedian, and roasting everybody a few years ago about people who wouldn't get the shot, who said she had just been vaxxed, and she hit the deck, too. How many stories do we need? And you were always never, no, you can't say that, or we're going to kick you off of Spotify, and Neil Young's going to quit the platform. You were never allowed to say a damn thing whatsoever about any of this stuff. These people, man, these people, they're in their own way, a lot of these people are predators. Which brings me to the main wire, by the way. This is breaking news in the main wire. Scarborough lifeguard dragged underwater by shark amid growing number of great white sightings. You know, I edit the main wire, and so I've been editing these shark stories left and right here, of all these shark sightings, the great white sharks. Now they attacked a guy. We don't like this. We don't like this. There needs to be... A Scarborough lifeguard was dragged 5 to 6 feet underwater by a shark before he was able to break free on Saturday, and a growing number of recent great white sightings have occurred in the area. Lifeguard was on a rescue torpedo in the water. I guess that's that thing they run with. Off of Scarborough Beach State Park when his device was grabbed. Oh, I see. He got the device. That's good it wasn't him. Shark pulled him 5 to 6 feet underwater before he was able to extricate himself from the strap attached to the torpedo and swim to shore. So the shark got the torpedo. A witness reported seeing the torpedo subsequently come out of the water shortly after the lifeguard began fleeing. He exited the water without further incident, and the beach was closed for approximately an hour. Yeah, let's close that for a year. The Tom Shattuck way to handle the situation is to get a number of PT boats, if they still have those, and take the 50 cal machine guns and destroy everything in the water. That's my approach to this. This is how we handle this. And you get their friends the seals, too, because they're one of the reasons that these sharks are everywhere is they're following the fat seals. And build the biologist community for that torpedo. The Scarborough Police Department also reminded swimmers that shark activity can occur close to the shore and in shallow water. Beachgoers are urged to avoid swimming near fish. Mm-hmm. Seals or areas where birds are feeding, avoid swimming alone, and report shark activity. In other words, don't go to the beach, is what they're telling you to do. Great. Great. As long as you don't trot upon the piping plovers, then we're all good. I shall not be going into that beach or any beach, and it's not because my gynecomastia, although that doesn't help. It's because I don't want to get ripped apart by one of these water pit bulls that they call sharks. No, thank you. All right. Let me see right here. Let's go to the phones, shall we? 844-500-4242. That is the number. Let's go to Rudy. Hey, Rudy, you're on with Tom Shattuck. How's it going? Hey, Rudy.
2: Tom, long time no talking.
1: Yeah, nice to talk to you. Also, my friend on the Soros station before, young Soros, whacked me.
2: Oh, correct. But do you remember how many times I called in, how many times Patty called in, and we discussed this, like Dr. Fauci?
1: Yes. Yeah, absolutely.
2: I mean, we all knew. We actually begged you not to do it, but I'm not even going to go down that road. But I feel sorry for the people, and you know that New England, for the mass majority, took shots, took boosters. They have this in them, and they didn't even think about researching it or knowing what they were doing. And it's not just Fauci's fault. It is Bill de Blasio. Like, these French fries are great. Ooh, you get a burger, too. You should play that clip. I have it on Twitter, saved. But you should go look it up and play that clip.
1: I know, Rudy, but I feel like committing violence when I hear it.
2: Gina in Rhode Island, Ned in Connecticut.
1: Lamont had something with Dolly Parton, right?
2: Yeah.
1: But and you can get a passport. That's right.
2: Yeah. All your politicians that are playing this.
1: Yeah.
2: They all made you feel guilty. I mean, I used to call Pastor Will at 9:15 every morning, given the Florida report, while I was deciding whether I wanted to golf or go to the beach, while you guys wore masks and was locked up.
1: Yeah, that's because death sentence. Your governor in Florida, remember they called him that, death sentence? He decided to let the people live.
2: But our COVID death rate was 25th in the country, and we were wide open. 25th in the country out of 50 states, we were wide open. Everyone got played up in the Northeast, and everyone fell for it, and it scares the crap out of me if something else ever comes down the chute that we're going to cave to the government and their heinous, like, future for us. Like, it's bad.
1: Well, yeah, and they are going to. They are going to. They're going to do the same thing again, they know now how to do it, Rudy. We saw. They knew how to punish us. They have the template for it. Ned Lamont in Connecticut copied anything that Cuomo did in New York. And, you know, and likewise with Gavin Newsom. And, you know, even supposedly Republicans, Charlie Baker in Massachusetts, also was happy to shut everything down. Saying, remember what happened to Canada? Charlie Baker was yelling at us. And then celebrated everybody going out for George Floyd. These people are just my friend Savage used to say, vermin. They are just a terrible bunch of people. Thank you for the call, Rudy. Nice talking to you.
3: Vaccination. I'm getting a very good feeling about vaccination right this moment.
1: I understand that, you know, I watch my videos too, and I understand that I'm very punchable. But that guy, man, oh my goodness. Let's go right back to the phones, shall we? And Tim, hey, Tim, you're on the Howie Carr Show with Tom Shattuck. How's it going, Tim?
4: Hey, how's it going with you, man?
1: Good.
4: Hey, I just want anybody to remember that Fauci was head of the health organization when the AIDS epidemic broke out, and he lied so much about that, cost millions of lives. We cannot let this loser go on living, if you know what I mean.
1: Well, I don't know if living a free man, certainly, certainly. Well, as a matter of fact, that, Tim, it is interesting that they were also afraid of some of the AIDS narratives that were out there. And we know that really it was, you know, a demographic was really getting ravaged by AIDS. But if you were my age, they were telling you and telling women my age, you know, this is at 20 years old, that we should all be getting AIDS tested, and we all did. And, you know, and if you were going to date, the women would want to know, because we were essentially told that everybody had the same chances of getting it. And so they were the public health experts. And so, right. So you gave blood and hoped, like, in a week or two, you didn't get a negative phone call. You wanted a negative phone call. You didn't want a phone call that, you know, it was an emergency phone call. It was also a weird time. But these people, I mean, these people are soulless. Soulless. Let's see. 774 says climate change is making sharks mad. Oh, man. You know, 774. There is no way they're not going to say that. They're absolutely going to blame this on climate change. Climate change. Yeah. You know, they've blamed, you know, sex trafficking on climate change because people in certain places, because the crops weren't good or whatever was happening, for certain places had to sell themselves or sell their children for. It's like, okay, everything is climate change. Oh, though they are so going to make this about climate change. 919 says, did the diver's torpedo look like a baby seal? Once again, the sharks are the pit bulls of the water, and yep, they do not care. They do not care. My wife actually was saying that we should let the kids watch Jaws. Ruin the water for them? Okay.
5: It's a core memory I have, 5 years old, watching Jaws for the first time and seeing Ben Gardner's head pop through that hole in his boat.
1: Yeah.
5: I screamed.
1: Yeah.
5: It was one of my earliest memories.
1: Well, it's tough, too, because it didn't matter. Having nightmares after watching that, like, it didn't matter that I was on my bed. The shark was in the room anyway. And, like, he was just coming. That was a great psychological movie. And later on, when you watch the bureaucrats and the politics, the town politics, it really is a much bigger and more intelligent movie than just the fish. Let's see. 919 says, me and my wife are whiter than white, Irish, Canadian, and Irish, Polish. We lived on Martha's Vineyard for about 17 years, and we probably went to the beach maybe 3 times. Hate the salt water feeling when you get out of the water, never mind the skin cancer. Huh, you got a lot of beach in the vineyard. For a person who hates the beach, but I don't blame him. I don't blame him. My kids like it. 774 is climate change is made. Okay. 919 says, hey, Tom, do you remember when the CDC teamed up with the mass lottery to have a lottery for anyone who got the shot? $1 million prize full of scholarships for students? I didn't. I was so into Connecticut politics. I forgot that was a thing in Massachusetts. I don't think. Did we have the special passports of freedom at that time? I don't even remember. I don't even remember. All I know is that it's a risk. It's a risk. There are very few things in life that are not a risk, but we talked earlier, it's about reputation. And J.J. Manning Auctioneers, they have a reputation. Here we go. 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You're now seeing more and more real estate for sale signs. 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
1: Howie Carr is back.
2: Tom Shattuck for Howie Carr. I will be here all week. And Howie will return. Always enjoy being with you. Let's go to the text line here. 508 says, like the SNL land shark, yeah. Once you see Jaws, we were just saying there's a shark attack in Maine. I love the people who tell me that these animals never attack. Like the pit bulls last week, too. A bunch of people were saying, you know, it's not even a breed that exists. Shut up. I know when if the thing looks sharky enough for me, then I get it. 71 says, Tom, enter the ocean, enter the food chain. Yeah. You're right. I don't really need the beach. I'm near a beach. I don't really need one. The beach I'm near this year didn't want anybody to have Trump signs up near the 250. Let's go to the phones, shall we? 844-500-4242. That's the number to call us. 844-500-4242. Let's go to Sue in Maine. Hey, Sue, what's going on?
3: Hey there. I was just calling in about the mRNA new flu vaccine that was just announced by the FDA that it had passed by Moderna. And it's the same the same stuff that got us all sick before. And it turned down 3 months ago by the FDA because it's an unproven technology. Mm-hmm. And then suddenly it was passed. So Moderna now has a flu vaccine with the mRNA in it.
2: Oh.
3: Just thought you might want to know.
2: You should have seen these people, and I'm sure most of the establishment Beltway people love vaccines. Obviously, there's profit for these people. And you should have heard Margaret Brennan just browbeating Bhattacharya yesterday. Say, but what about the vaccine? I know RFK doesn't like the vaccines. You stop the vaccines. What about the schools and the disinformation? Now fewer kids are getting the vaccine. Fewer people are getting the vaccines because they don't trust you. They don't trust the people who are making the vaccines. And so I don't know. I don't even know what about the mRNA vaccine. Well, what it is that is getting people sick. But I always knew, they always used to tell you that there's a chance if you get the flu shot, you might get the flu. And sometimes I think you, like me, probably some years you get the flu shot, some years it didn't. Depended, I think, where I was working. I mean, if there was a time, I think, when I was younger where if anybody was going to inject me with anything and it was free, I just said, yeah. That's before any of us knew anything. That's before we, had any questions for the healthcare sector. But now we do. Let's go to Bill. Bill in Vermont. Hey, Bill, what's going on? Hey, Bill.
4: Hey, how are we doing?
2: Good.
4: Hello?
2: Hey, Bill, go right ahead.
4: I know a guy who's a scientist for one certain, the big manufacturer of the COVID vaccine. And it was his job to analyze the vaccine for the ingredients and fill out the paperwork to submit to the FDA for approval. So he does the analysis, fills out the paperwork, submits it to his superiors, and they come back to him and said, why did you list, these several ingredients in there? And he said, because they're in there and we're required by law to disclose these ingredients. And they said, that's a decision above your pay grade. Redo the paperwork to take those out of there.
2: Oh, great. Great. Bill, thank you for the call and thank you for the information. I think that's one of the things that really has come to light is that these people are flawed humans like everybody else. And just because they have a lab coat does not mean they have a halo. Like, look out. Howie Carr Show, Tom Shattuck filling in. Stay with us.
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7: 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So enjoy this 14-second session on us. I think you've done everything right and absolutely nothing wrong. In fact, anything that hasn't gone your way could probably be blamed on your father not being emotionally available because his father wasn't emotionally available, and so on. And now that you're calm and healing, you're probably driving better too.
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9: 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Tomorrow I'm going to be speaking with Howie Carr from the Howie Carr Show, as well as Phil Harriman at 8 o'clock. I'll be talking with them about Trump low-keying it with Iran, the do-nothing Congress packing it up after doing nothing, and the WNBA attempting to define what a woman is. 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
10: From ABC News, I'm Michelle Franzen. A change in vaccine recommendations with the swipe of a pen. President Trump signing an executive order reducing the number of child vaccines for protection to 11 diseases, down from the 18 diseases recommended by the CDC in 2024. The president also recommended childhood vaccine schedules for the measles, mumps, and rubella, or MMR, be split into three separate shots, he says, to reduce autism risks.
11: At 1 year, you should have five separate visits for vaccines rather than getting them all in the same day.
10: Major medical groups, including the American Academy of Pediatrics, say that there are no studies showing a link between vaccines and autism. Talks between the U.S. and Iran remain stalled over the Strait of Hormuz. Iran demanding the U.S. lift the naval blockade and pay reparations. President Trump now says Iran should repay the for decades of terrorist-related deaths in the Middle East. ABC's Stephen Portnoy says Iran is listing its own demands for opening the critical waterway.
12: In past weeks, we've heard the president talk about a last chance for Iran. In recent months, since the war began in late February, he's talked about a complete surrender that he's demanded. And now you have the Iranians trying to put international pressure on the United States, on the global economy, by threatening to choke off traffic through the Strait of Hormuz, now demanding reparations and an end to the blockade.
10: At least 111 people have died following the massive earthquake in western Colombia today. Rescue operations underway in the city of Cali, where 20 buildings reported collapsed, leaving people trapped. The 46-year-old operator of the capsized boat this weekend near the Statue of Liberty in New York's harbor made his first court appearance. Manuel Hernandez is charged federally with negligence as a ship captain, resulting in the death, and misconduct as a ship captain, resulting in death. A mother and her 5-month-old baby were killed. 11 others were also on board. You're listening to ABC News.
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15: 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The right southbound lane on the turnpike in Cumberland is closed while crews clean up a diesel spill. Police say an axle on a tractor trailer broke, puncturing the truck's diesel tanks and hydraulic lines overnight this morning. The truck spilled hundreds of gallons on the roadway before it came to a stop. Police said that closure was expected to remain in place for several hours. Officials urging beachgoers in Scarborough to take precautions after a lifeguard was pulled underwater by a white shark this weekend. Police say the lifeguard at Scarborough Beach State Park was using a rescue torpedo Saturday afternoon when the shark grabbed the device and pulled him 5 to 6 feet below the water's surface. The lifeguard was able to free himself from a strap and swim back to shore. It comes as officials warn the public to be on the lookout for sharks amid a series of sightings off Scarborough in recent days. Meanwhile, beaches at Reed State Park in the Midcoast are still closed after two shark sightings there over the weekend. Kalina Shalkin Knox says she's concerned about the presence of seals, which sharks seek out for food.
16: I think it would probably be a good idea to stay out of the water, because if there are seals, then there are probably sharks attracted to the seals.
15: And the New England Aquarium warns that right now is peak shark season. A motorcyclist was killed when they crashed into a deer in Oxford County over the weekend. The sheriff's office says the crash happened Sunday evening in Newry on Bear River Road, or Route 26. 57-year-old Rodney Goodrum of Upton was ejected from his motorcycle after hitting the deer and suffered life-threatening injuries. He died after being taken by Lifelight to Maine Medical Center in Portland. The crash is still under investigation. And the family of a boy who was injured at Palace Playland in Old Orchard Beach is filing a lawsuit. State Fire Marshal's office says the then 10-year-old fell off the Superstar ride back in July of 2022 and was hit by the ride repeatedly while on the ground. The boy's father, who's suing the amusement park, says he suffered a head laceration and other injuries. State investigators say the operator likely didn't check a strap that kept the lap bar down on the ride before the boy got up and tried to get off the ride as it started. And now your latest forecast from AccuWeather's Andy Robb.
17: Following an evening thunderstorm, cloudy tonight, low 65. Clouds and sunshine, breezy for tomorrow, the high Tuesday, 86. Tomorrow night, low 61. Wednesday, partial sun, a high 81. Thursday, sun and clouds, an afternoon thunderstorm, high 80. And on Friday, the high 79.
15: It's 75 and mostly sunny in Falmouth. Next high tide at Portland Harbor is 9:43 tonight. I'm Frankie Azzarotta, News Radio WGAN.
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2: It is not, in fact, Howie Carr today. It is Tom Shattuck here today, and I am thrilled to be here this week. Then Howie returns. And then that'll make us all happy, because we'll get to listen to Howie every day, including me. Rachel Rollins is in the news again today. I was going to get to it at some point, but there's a problem with signatures. Shockingly enough, this seems to be a standing head, as Howie would say. just part of the continuous corruption that happens in Massachusetts. Suspicious signatures, including GOP committeeman flagged on Rachel Rollins' nomination papers. This is the least surprising thing that we're hearing today. It appears that similar signatures were found elsewhere. And, are we surprised? Well, maybe we'll get back to that later, but it's just this breaking news about the Fauci stuff is just cascading here.

0: side, to his buddies in the medical community, he was expressing concerns because they knew they had some information showing there being a link to miscarriages. And but they kept shoveling women, pregnant women, right back in to get your vaccines and get your booster. And people did it. And I look back on it now, too. I mean, I'm a fat guy, so I think if the vaccines were going to work, I'm the type of guy who should have taken them. But I took the vaccine, and I got COVID, like a couple of callers have said as well. And maybe you did, too. And so then they come back, and they always have an answer for everything, because they can never be wrong. So then they come back and say, oh, yeah, but that's different. It would have been a lot worse. Really? Well, that's not what you told me 4 months ago. You were telling me that I wasn't going to get COVID and this would provide perfect immunity. Now you're saying, okay, you're going to get it, but it won't be as bad. Why does it keep changing? It's total corruption. It is total corruption. And you got a place like Massachusetts, New England, like Yale New Haven Hospital or Massachusetts, all the hospitals in Longwood and all these the biomedical places we have, and you wonder, like, how far does all this stuff go? I'm not a conspiracy guy usually, but the stuff we saw, and the stuff in this book here, Mass Corruption, Volume 2, Howie's book, it's documented in law enforcement too. I could just hold that still. There you go. And, like, you can get that, by the way. Go to HowieCarshow.com and hit store and buy it right now, pre-sale. You get $5 off, and you'll get it in October, which is perfect. How many places are permeated by this corruption? Is any place safe? I guess that's the lesson in all this, is that, no, every institution is corrupt. And there are some where they need to be cleaned out. Like, Fauci should be in jail. He should be perp walked tonight, if at all they can find a reason to do it. This is no bueno. You can't have this. And then the left, the people who did all the messaging on this stuff, they're complaining now. They're complaining that there are fewer vaccine people getting immunizations. It's like, yeah, people are getting fewer now because they don't trust you, because you ruined people. You ruined people. Let's go to cut three. This is Jay Bhattacharya yesterday with Margaret Brennan, who is one of the people who was pushing false information, but she's yelling at him now. She's yelling at him for creating dangerous disinformation. Cut three.
1: That distrust was not caused by President Trump. It wasn't caused by Bobby. It was caused by a lot of sort of really fundamentally, but often spread by the government itself regarding natural immunity, closure of schools, closures of mask mandates. People lost their jobs because of these vaccine mandates that didn't make any public health sense. So if you want to talk about public trust, you have to embrace that fully. Right? You can't just talk about it in a narrow political way.
2: I'm talking about a shooting at the CDC and an officer. You said you just went to honor. That's what I was talking about. You're talking about something else entirely.
1: You're trying
2: I also asked you about shoring up public health in the vaccine.
1: What you're talking about is you're trying to blame the shooting on Bobby.
2: No, I'm not. I'm right reading you what his father said.
1: No, what you're implying is that somehow the lack of public trust.
2: I'm not talking about him. I'm talking about your visit.
0: She was. She suggested that this shooter, who was a whack job, got dangerous disinformation about the vaccines and was convinced that the CDC had lied about the vaccines. Well, the guy, Mr. Vaccine Fauci, had indeed lied, as we found out more today. Doesn't mean anybody should shoot anybody. And for her to use this to blame a shooting on RFK is pretty damn disgusting and intellectually lazy. Especially in an era where Trump has been shot at and Charlie Kirk was murdered. You got this media just like absolutely happy to applaud the death of the United Health CEO. Like, give me a break. You people are absolutely filthy on this. Absolutely filthy. Here's Margaret Brennan. This is cut five. Margaret Brennan in 2020. This time she's yelling at Trump's...

0: Surgeon General, because she wanted Trump to be hauled out there in front of everybody and get the vaccine. This is cut to five.
1: Do you have plans to have President Trump get a shot in the arm on camera?
2: From a scientific point of view, I will remind people that the president has had COVID within the last 90 days. He received the monoclonal antibodies, and that is actually one scenario where we tell people maybe you should hold off on getting the vaccine, talk to your health provider to find out the right time.
1: But that doesn't make you immune.
2: There is a medical reason.
1: That doesn't make you immune.
2: Yes, but politics aside.
0: Do you hear what she said? But that doesn't make you immune. In other words, only the vaccine makes you immune. And of course, that didn't make people immune. But she was saying it. She's a trusted news person with a fancy degree. She makes a lot of money, lives in a nice house, and drives nicer cars than most of us. So she's our better, and she's telling us, so we better go do it. And all these, 34-year-old women who are people pleasers, who also have nice degrees, who live in New England and drive Range Rovers, who are pregnant, said, oh, I better go get immune. Fauci already told me that it's safe on pregnant women, and now we find out that it was not. That's what we found out now. That's what he knew, but he said this stuff anyway. They said a lot of things anyway just to get everybody in there and everybody vaccinated. That's terrible. That's terrible. And if that's not a crime, it's just amazing. They said they told the noble lies just to get people to move. But then they put it on pause because we all had to celebrate George Floyd. And then they said, get out in the streets and party. And then they said, once you're done partying, then we're locking down again. And then these same people, like Margaret Brennan, like Jake Tapper, had the Faucis back on and asked if we're going to be able to have Thanksgiving. Well, I don't think so, Jake. Okay. And they never cross-examined them, ever. They never did. They never asked for proof. When Fauci said, people who it doesn't cause people to have miscarriages, nobody ever said, Chuck Todd never pushed back and said, what are you basing that on? Because if it does, that'll be devastating to people trying to have children and also deadly for unborn children. They never pushed back an iota, could care less. And they give each other prizes and pat each other on the back for being so noble. It was just, what a gross time that was. 508 says, and they didn't release the vaccine until 2 days after the 2020 election was stolen. Plandemic. Yeah, that definitely not releasing it with the Pfizer CEO, whoever that was. That was absolutely to stick it to Trump. They didn't want the vaccine coming out while Trump was still president. They didn't want him to get a late election bump. No way. Which is like brings us to more of this, that this is really all about Trump. It really is. We talked about there being a shark attack in Maine. 207 says, a commercial fisherman told my dad years ago, stay out of the ocean. It's the largest unknown, dangerous, unforgiving wilderness on the face of the earth. I agree with you. Somebody once said, pharmacognomics is that emerging science of genetically targeting another blood group's weaknesses, even death. People forget this is the world we live in now. Genocide, a jab formula that does nothing to one group, yet may kill another. That's interesting. 207 says, Tom, I live in Maine and work the water and live by this saying. The minute your foot hits the ocean water, you are no longer the apex predator. Best way to avoid a shark is to stay out of the water. I think that is wise advice. Avoiding danger is a good idea. And I suggest there's a way to do it, there's a right way to do it, and there's a wrong way to do it. Imagine a scenario where you or your loved ones face a threat. Your first instinct might be to resort to lethal force, but it's crucial to consider a safer, less lethal alternative. First, to avoid the legal complications associated with firearms. Introducing Byrna. Byrna's less lethal pistol launcher, this device, is equipped with tear gas and kinetic ammunition and designed to incapacitate an attacker up to 40 minutes, providing a critical window for you to escape or get help while minimizing the risk of permanent harm. Here's a real-life account from a Byrna customer named Adam. While driving to his night shift, Adam encountered a road-raging driver who swerved dangerously, stopped abruptly, and aggressively approached him. Remaining calm, Adam dialed 911 and armed himself with his Byrna launcher. He aimed the laser at the aggressor's chest, which immediately de-escalated the situation, and the driver returned to his vehicle and awaited the police. 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
12: Hi, it's Matt from the WGAN Morning News. Tomorrow I'm going to be speaking with Howie Carr from the Howie Carr Show, as well as Phil Harriman at 8 o'clock. I'll be talking with them about Trump low-keying it with Iran, the do-nothing Congress packing it up after doing nothing, and the WNBA attempting to define what a woman is. 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
0: Tom Shadikin for Howie Carr. We've been talking about this. It's breaking news, so I mean, we were going to kind of recap the Sunday shows anyway, because they were heavily featuring Bhattacharya and some of these

0: Well, let me just get into Tim Dunn's piece today first on the Rachel Rollins nomination papers. Prominent Chelsea official is raising concerns, questions about the nomination papers of disgraced former U.S. Attorney Rachel Rollins, who's now running for the Suffolk District Attorney, saying he never signed the sheet that bore his name and was never even approached by the Rollins campaign. Rollins, a former U.S. attorney who resigned in disgrace in 2023 as a result of numerous ethic violations. Yeah, a lot of them are on YouTube and X. Check them out. Submitted signature sheets that included Republican State Committeeman and Chelsea City Councilor Todd Taylor's name and supposed signature. Taylor says he never signed a thing for Rollins. Rollins is currently running to reclaim her prior role as Suffolk DA in a race to unseat her replacement and incumbent DA Kevin Hayden. Former Suffolk DA District Attorney Linda Champion is also running as a Democrat. It's obvious what's happened if you look at it, said Taylor, whose signature appears on page 4 of Rollins' voter list. Taylor denies having ever signed a voter list for Rollins or anybody. Yeah, it's obviously what happens. There's been a lot of signature problems in Massachusetts this year. I think, at least one lieutenant governor candidate you're going to have to write in? It's been a mess. But we had the same thing in Maine. Well, there was found to be a referendum question signature issue by Shanna Bellows, and so that would have protected girls' sports teams from boys, but they're not going to go along with it. Anyway, all this stuff has to do with wokeness. This is why boys are in with girls. And the Dems are now calling it Woke One. Oh, that was during Woke One, the crazy stuff. 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Taylor or Matt, what is the poll question and what are the results thus far?
1: Tis I. Today's poll question, which you can vote in at HowieCarshow.com once the website is back up and running, is, do you forgive the left for Woke One?
0: I'm going to say no, and I think the vast majority of voters have been agreeing with me.
1: 99% say no.
0: Yeah, how could you? Especially since more and more of this stuff is getting unearthed right now. They lied about so much. So much. It's funny, because Howie's book, Mass Corruption, the Volume 2 is out right now. It's got the texts and more. And how many volumes could he have? Like 50,000? What institution is proving itself to not be corrupt anymore? Like, this is a no bueno time to believe in institutions. And I know some traditional Republicans are like, we need to get back to believing in institutions. Yeah, why don't we empty them out and burn them to the ground and then start from scratch first? Some institutions I do not believe in. And the healthcare industry, I had my problems previously. But as far as pandemics go, yeah, I'll be not taking advice and guidance from anybody in the lab coat for the next one. Because it's bad enough if these pandemics come and kill you. It's even worse if you also lose your livelihood and your kids are emotionally destroyed because of it. Let's see. Somebody wanted to... 617 says, Huff's neck is pronounced Howe's neck, or as the locals say, the neck. So I apologize for that. That's my guys at J.J. Manning. They've got a nice property at Howe's neck that they are going to be auctioning off. Yes, I apologize for that. I'm a North Shore guy. I'm from Winchester, and now I'm way up here in Jupiter. I'm in Newburyport now. I got to get down there and get myself a little more acquainted. Let's see. 508 says, and you didn't release, like we just said, they didn't release the vaccine until it was almost too late. But that's right. They waited till after the election. But it's just amazing. When we get back, we're going to have a little bit more on how the media didn't cover this stuff when we both needed them to be covering it. But these guys just wrapped themselves in shame totally. And they're not stopping. Tom Shattuck for Howie Carr.
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4: This is a Bloomberg Money Minute. Hopes are fading fast on reaching a deal that would quickly reopen the Strait of Hormuz to tanker traffic. As a standoff between Washington and Tehran to compensate victims on both sides of the U.S. war against Iran. That sent oil 5% higher today, topping $82 a barrel once again. And that is raising worries about inflation moving higher, sending stocks modestly lower today as Wall Street awaits more inflation data coming on Wednesday. Today, the Dow was down 61 points, the NASDAQ down 85, the S&P down by 5. The AI chipmaker NVIDIA is teaming up with six giants of Wall Street, Goldman Sachs, BlackRock, Blackstone, and others, putting up a collective $500 billion in financing to build out AI computing centers and other infrastructure. But the announcement of that deal did not give NVIDIA much of a lift. Those shares down about 3%. It is still worth $5.25 trillion, though, the most valuable company on the planet. Tom Busby, Bloomberg Radio.
5: ABC News, I'm Michelle Franzen. President Trump signing an executive order recommending childhood vaccine schedules for the measles, mumps, and rubella be split into three separate shots. The president expressing claims, he says, over autism concerns. ABC News medical contributor Dr. Darian Sutton says leading medical groups are pushing back on the risks.
6: The American Academy of Pediatrics has stated that giving routine vaccinations simultaneously is safe and effective, and the adverse events as well as the negative side effects essentially from these vaccinations is comparable to giving them separately. So that inherently helps you to understand that giving a vaccination separately does not provide additional benefit to a patient, does not provide additional safety to a patient.
5: Hostilities between the U.S. and Iran intensifying over the Strait of Hormuz. Iran calling on the U.S. to pay reparations. Now the president says Iran should pay. In Western Colombia, at least 111 people are dead following today's powerful earthquake. This is ABC News.
7: 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Investigators say a house fire this morning in Gorham was accidental. The fire broke out at a home on O'Brien Drive where a passing motorist reported seeing flames coming out of the rear of the home. Two adults and an infant got out safely while one of the adults suffered minor burns but didn't need to be hospitalized. Investigators say the fire started in the kitchen where combustible materials were left too close to the stovetop. A Belgrade man faces multiple felony charges for allegedly firing shots from a rifle that put a summer camp into lockdown. Police say 36-year-old Nathan Hewitt fired the shots near Camp Modin Friday night after a complaint having to do with a tractor. The deputy said Hewitt, who appeared to be intoxicated, fired about 20 shots in various directions. There were no injuries. He was arrested at his home without incident. And ICE has announced that it expects all of its agents to be equipped with body cameras by the end of the month.
8: The announcement comes after none of the agents at the scene of a deadly ICE shooting in Biddeford had body cams. It also comes as ICE is disputing reporting by the Associated Press that the agency only recommends sharing deadly video footage if it's in the best interest of ICE. The agency says its policy is footage should not be released if it could compromise investigations or privacy. Jason Taylor, News Radio WGAM.
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9: Following an evening thunderstorm, cloudy tonight, low 65. Clouds and sunshine, breezy for tomorrow, the high Tuesday, 86. Tomorrow night, low 61. Wednesday, partial sun, a high 81. Thursday, sun and clouds, an afternoon thunderstorm, high 80. And on Friday, the high 79.
7: It's 78 and mostly sunny in Yarmouth. 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
1: Tom Chaddock in for Howie today. I've just been reading the latest on this new Fauci breaking news. Some texts, Ron Johnson and Rand Paul found some Fauci texts in which he said, in which he told the public, I'm going to send you something here in a moment that we want to, you can just play it from right here. In which he told the public, by the way, that everything is fine if you're pregnant and you want to get the vaccine. But what he meant was it wasn't fine because it was causing, in some cases, they thought that it was causing miscarriages. It's amazing. And so these texts are out there that show that Fauci knew very well that there were these problems with his vaccine for pregnant women, but they told the pregnant women, who, by the way, especially if it's your first or second pregnancy, or any pregnancy, I mean, what are we kidding? Women are so plugged into their doctors and all the experts, and they're always doing so much research that I found, certainly my wife did, when they're pregnant, that they're looking for real answers. And Fauci and Walensky just signed off on it and said, no, it's fine. Rochelle Walensky, man, I sent you some a link. We just great. Yeah, let's just roll out. This is Walensky telling the world when she knew very well behind the scenes that it wasn't safe. This is her telling people that, no, go right ahead.
2: Importantly, no safety concerns were observed for people vaccinated in the third trimester or safety concerns for their babies. As such, CDC recommends that pregnant people receive the COVID-19 vaccine.
1: Are you bleeping kidding me? These people. How are they not in jail? Well, I don't get it. Something has to happen. Something has to happen. Meanwhile, you have Margaret Brennan yelling at Jay Bhattacharya today or yesterday, like salty at him. Why did you do this? Why did you do that? Let's play cut format. This is you'll hear Bhattacharya trying to say, hey, you know, you guys weren't perfect during this. And her saying, no, you're causing it. Nobody's getting fixed now. And you caused misinformation. Cut four.
3: Just to push back some, it was a tremendous mistake to cause parents to fear that about sending their kids to school during the COVID pandemic. The kids were better off in school. We shouldn't be scaring
4: public.
3: I'm
4: talking about what people do now. It's August, about to be September.
3: Yeah, but Margaret,
4: I'm not talking about 2020. I'm talking about 2026.
3: We're talking about the federal government
4: just so we're clear, and the top health official.
3: If you want clarity, let me give you some clarity.
4: Please.
3: The reason why you have this problem of public trust is because what happened in 2020 has not yet been addressed.
4: These parents trust you? And the recommendation that they should get their kids vaccinated.
3: The parents should trust me. I'm giving my recommendation. I've vaccinated my kids. I don't think that it is a. It's, I think if you want to protect your kids from these sort of parental diseases, yes, you should vaccinate your kids. But it is even more important that these kids go to school.
4: Mm-hmm.
3: That in no way, shape, or form should this show or any other show like it perpetuate the idea that they're sending their kids to school is worse. Because there's going to be some health risk there when it's just not true, right? If you want to protect your kids from those preventable diseases, vaccinate your kids. I've been very, very clear about that. But it is a mistake, and it contributes to the lack of public trust if you sort of fear-monger around, if you send your kids to school, well, you might be around unvaccinated kids. That's a tremendous mistake, right? If you vaccinate your kids, you can protect your kids from those risks, whatever they are. In any case, it's better to send the kids to school because that's how you keep kids healthy.
4: Yes. We want to send our kids to school.
3: But now addressing what happened in 2020 is part of that. If you want to say why there's this loss of public trust, you have to really wrap your arms around that.
4: But you trust the science and the health workers and the vaccines now, science. Is what I understood you were saying. And so that is the message.
3: I've looked at the scientific evidence, and there's lots. I mean, I personally have made decisions for my family around those lines, too. So
4: that's good to know. Thank you.
1: We want to open the school. You didn't want to open the schools, Margaret Brennan. Every time they said they were going to close the schools, you said, okay. Trust the science. You didn't know such. You never questioned any of the science, and you should have been, because your kid could have been in school. But you didn't, because you were a sheep and you were afraid to. Ridiculous. Ridiculous. Let's go to Paul. Hey, Paul, is Paul ready? Okay. We will hold on, Paul. 508 says, Tom, sweet Jesus. He's listening to her. He's got some consternation over Walensky. Yes, I hear you, Paul. I get it. 508 says, Tom, you know what I'd like to have happen? A reenactment. Okay, more calls to violence, guys. I'm not going to read those. Tom, my friend, who's a streetwise Jersey City street cop, this is 201, told me on many occasions not to believe anything that malignant dwarf Dr. Fauci had to say. And he was right. Yeah. 508 says, I have a question. Back when COVID was rampant, there were presidential signings of law that said you couldn't sue anybody like the pharmaceuticals or anything like that back during COVID. But now that all this Fauci stuff has come to light, do people have a foothold on lawsuits like pregnant women who gave birth to children that have issues or just were dead, unfortunately? I don't know. I would certainly hope there could be something, some kind of compensation for people this guy harmed. But like you said, yeah, they shielded themselves from damages. Criminal, I think, during. I seem to recall that being a thing, too. And a lot of people were not happy with that. And, yeah, it makes sense. So much now in retrospect makes sense. That it's just too bad that we couldn't believe the experts. And Margaret Brennan said, well, what about the science? What science, lady? You never read any of the science. 844-500-4242. 844-500-42. That is the number. Paul, you're on the High Car Show with Tom Shattuck. Hey, how's it going?
5: It's a warm day.
1: I understand.
5: Spent most of my day, I'm a welder, so it was kind of, it's cold now that I get out of work.
1: Where were you working today?
5: Well, I was in a shop welding for a small company.
1: Okay. So that's good. You're not going to be replaced by AI, Paul.
5: No, I certainly can see that. A comment on the miscarriages. There was a 40-year pediatric doctor. He had been doing this for 40 years. He was all over the internet. As soon as a pregnant woman started getting the COVID shot, miscarriages went up to 64%.
1: Wow.
5: In that first initial time period. I mean, he was beside himself trying to get the word out that this shot is no good for a pregnant woman. I mean, with a background like that, he probably hasn't made a good call on that now that we know what's coming out now. Very unfortunate.
1: Well, that's awful. And, you know, I'm sure that he was pilloried at the time. If he said anything during COVID, I'm sure that he was pilloried like anybody was, like Bhattacharya was, like so many of these doctors were. Everybody this who signed the proclamation was pilloried and essentially canceled. It was woke one. That's what they were doing back then. It was just a terrible time. It was a terrible, terrible time. And something has to happen. Paul, thank you. I appreciate it. That something has to happen. We can't have this be like this. 508 says, Tom, maybe he should have said, you know what, honey, I only want to see you open your mouth if you're asking me if I want another beer. Yeah, he could have said that, I guess. Although I don't think Margaret Brennan keeps beer there. Maybe in the old days. 860, it says, Connecticut, says, Tom, we need less repeat audio tomorrow. I hope you can do it better. No, not necessarily. The audio today, you would have only gotten 2 hours of the audio today. And we've got lots of minutes of audio today. But when breaking news broke that Fauci had lied to us years ago, and I just happen to have a whole bunch of audio from yesterday, fresh audio, with Margaret Brennan accusing Bhattacharya in this administration of disinformation. No, that audio belongs right there, and it belongs getting drilled in. Sorry about that, 860. On your show, you can play less, but it really makes sense today. This is big stuff, and we need to remember it. We need to remember it. Remember what they did. Remember how much they lied. Remember the damage that they did. In the pandemic, if it comes next time, what we need to do is make sure that, okay, if this thing's going to kill some of us, that we can't let it destroy every other part of our lives, because we should have never, never shut the schools down or done the social distancing thing or any of that stuff, especially when they canceled it for Black Lives Matter riots and said, go out and have a party in your streets. We should never have done anything they did. We should never have shut down playgrounds. You shut down playgrounds? Some kids, some parents were so afraid of COVID that their kids never saw anybody else for months. And these health organizations and local boards of health who said, we're getting our guidance from the CDC, shut down playgrounds where kids could play together? Kids who weren't really affected by this at all? It's gross. It's gross. And I'm not going to ever, I will never forget what they did. I know that you'll never forget what they did. It's just gross. Something needs to happen. There needs to be an arrest or a bunch of arrests. There need to be something that happens here. I'm not sure what it's going to be. Maybe it's going to take, well, the Democrats are going to protect their own. So maybe it can't help it happen in the age of Trump, because nobody in any capacity in any of our institutions does their job during Trump, because they're just trying to use their capacity in their position to hinder him because they hate him so much. Because I don't even know why anymore. But yeah, we need good institutions and good alternatives out there. Yeah, go looking and shopping and go find something. 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
11: Howie Carr is back.
12: Let's check in on the Democratic Socialists, shall we? This is Megan Romer. You've heard her before. She's a co-chair of the DSA, USA or Italy or New York, one of the two. Either way, she's one of the people you keep hearing. Cut 13, she says that you're going to pay. In her socialist utopia, you're going to pay out the wazoos. Cut 13.
13: But we do believe in taxing the hell out of millionaires. Yeah, absolutely.
14: Well, what does taxing the hell out of them mean?
13: Yeah, you know, I don't have like a solid, but shouldn't you?
14: If you're the co-chair, DSA, shouldn't you be more specific than just taxing the hell out of something? What exactly do you mean?
13: So again, it's democracy, right? And we have to look at what we need to spend. And what we need. We don't want to depend on the existence of millionaires because that means people are still getting exploited. So, mm-hmm. so we need to look at what we need to pay for in the interim, what sort of tax base we need for that to happen, and then and build from there.
12: So that's domestic policy. That's right. We're going to tax the hell out of you. On foreign policy, she has something to say about the Israeli-Palestine conflict. This is cut 14.
14: What is the position that DSA is headed?

0: toward here? Is it for a two-state solution? Is that what's it, or is it a binational one-state solution? What in fact is the position of DSA?
1: Yeah, so our position is a free Palestine with the capital in Jerusalem. And so I think that could be safely read as a one-state solution.
0: So the Camp David accords that were being negotiated at the beginning of the century under the Clinton administration, had the Palestinians accepted it, that would have satisfied you?
1: Good question. I need to look at what the actual specifics there were. I don't know them off the top of my head, but...
2: And why should she? It's just a dorm room bull session talk about how we can make this a total utopia, man. Tax the hell out of the millionaires and give Jerusalem to the Palestinians, man. It was theirs. Yeah, their belief system is wide and not deep. And it's easy. I mean, that's why it's so easy, because the dumb people can glom right onto it. You're mad that your parents haven't moved out of the house that they've lived in Dover, Massachusetts, which is now worth $1.8 million, and that you're not doing well. You have an art history degree, and you're not doing well. You don't have a house like them, and you can't get a credit line or certainly bank financing for a house. And like, it's not fair, man, so break it all down. Break it all down. Flatten it, man. That's how they are. Scott Jennings talked a little bit about, and Donna Brazile had a back and forth about what the reality is about the DSA, folks. That's cut 12.
3: And with all due respect to my friend Donna, there's nothing like, you can't draw any equivalence between the Tea Party movement and the socialists. For one, the Tea Party folks weren't trying to bring about the downfall of Western civilization and the United States of America. Abolish the police, abolish ICE, abolish borders, abolish the Senate, abolish the Constitution. There was nothing like this in the Republican Party. So it's an extreme political ideology that is gaining traction. The Democrat leadership has lost control. They know it. And people like Alexandria Ocasio-Cortez, Hong in Wisconsin, Abdul El-Sayed in Michigan. You talk about the big tent. The Democrat Jewish Attorney General of Michigan cannot even go to her party's nominating convention because she says, I won't be safe there because of the supporters of Abdul El-Sayed. You can't draw any equivalence between what happened in the Republican Party with the resurgence of patriot conservatives versus these anti-American radicals.
2: That's where we are. All right, stay with us. Chump Line is next. John Featherston joins us with the latest main and say in India. I'm Tom Shattuck in for Howie Tharp.
4: Can you believe summer's almost over?
5: Ah, don't remind me.
4: Next comes school, cold weather.
5: Football.
4: Yeah, go Pats.
5: And a governor's race.
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5: He is, and he's the only Republican who can defeat Mara Healey. But first, he has to win the primary.
4: So why is Brian Shortsleeve attacking?
5: Shortsleeve and the Beacon Hill insiders are afraid. 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
4: That's what we need.
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4: Me too.
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14: From ABC News, I'm Lizzie Davis, anchor Prime, streaming weeknights on ABC News Live. In Western Columbia, the death toll is climbing by the hour following a powerful earthquake. Government officials say at least 111 people have died. ABC's Patrick Reeval has the details.
15: We are still really only getting a sense of the scale of the damage. The 7.4 magnitude quake hit in Western Columbia. We know that rescue efforts are underway. We've been seeing these frightening videos showing buildings swaying, walls collapsing, the buildings themselves coming down, people terrified, holding on to each other, just trying not to be thrown to the ground.
14: At the White House, President Trump signed an executive order aimed at reducing recommended childhood vaccinations to 11 diseases, down from the 18 diseases recommended by the CDC in 2024. The EO also recommends childhood vaccine schedules for the measles, mumps, and rubella, or MMR, be split into 3 separate shots. Leading medical groups are pushing back on the recommendations. Iran is refusing to back down on U.S. demands to reopen the Strait of Hormuz, listing its demands that include lifting the U.S. naval blockade and paying reparations. At the White House, President Trump insists the strait is open.
16: The only one that has control of the Strait of Hormuz right now is the United States Navy. We have a blockade that's been infallible.
14: The president now says Iran should pay reparations for the war and decades of terrorist acts. Following a contentious confirmation hearing and narrow vote over the weekend, Todd Blanche was sworn in as permanent attorney general. Blanche, who was acting AG, is a former personal attorney of President Trump. In California, the Ojai Raptor Center says the injured female bald eagle, presumed to be Jackie, has died. Jackie and mate Shadow gained worldwide attention with the birth of eaglets on a Big Bear webcam. She was receiving round-the-clock care for anemia and health issues following a fight with other birds last month. You're listening to ABC News.
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19: 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Officials urging beachgoers in Scarborough to be aware of their surroundings after a lifeguard was pulled underwater by a white shark this weekend. Police say a lifeguard at Scarborough Beach State Park was using a rescue torpedo Saturday afternoon when the shark grabbed the device and pulled him 5 to 6 feet underwater. The lifeguard was able to free himself from the strap attached to the torpedo and swim back to shore. It comes as officials warn the public to be on the lookout for sharks amid a series of sightings off Scarborough in recent days. Police asking for the public's help finding a missing Aroostook County man. 25-year-old Walker Craig was last seen early Sunday morning in the town of Hersey near York Road. He was last known to be wearing jeans and a gray shirt. You can find photos of Craig at WGAN.com. Anyone with information is asked to contact police. A motorcyclist was killed when they crashed into a deer in Oxford County over the weekend. Sheriff's office says that crash happened Sunday evening in Newry on Bear River Road or Route 26. 57-year-old Rodney Goodrum of Upton was ejected from his motorcycle after hitting the deer and suffered life-threatening injuries. He then died after being taken by Life Flight to Maine Medical Center. The crash is under investigation. Fire chiefs in Maine are reacting to a new federal report showing firefighters may have unintentionally added fuel that contributed to an explosion at the fatal Searsmont Lumber Mill fire back in May. Maine Fire Chiefs Association President Bill Gillespie says no one is to blame.
11: Should we have done something differently? Should we have known more about that? Those are all what ifs. This was the tactics that we used in the past.
19: Crews battling the fire poured water on a closed silo containing sawdust and shavings, which is combustible when exposed to water, and triggered the explosion. And the state has given the okay for York Hospital to join Maine Health. Maine Health announced today the partnership has been approved by the Maine Attorney General. They're set to close on the deal on October 1st. Maine Health says the merger will preserve local access to care while expanding resources and services for the York community. The financial terms of the deal have not been disclosed. And now your latest forecast from AccuWeather's Andy Robb.
20: Following an evening thunderstorm, cloudy tonight, low 65. Clouds and sunshine, breezy for tomorrow, the high Tuesday, 86. Tomorrow night, low 61. Wednesday, partial sun, a high 81. Thursday, sun and clouds, an afternoon thunderstorm, high 80. And on Friday, the high 79.
19: It's 76 and sunny in Portland. Next high tide at Portland Harbor is 9:43 tonight. I'm Frankie Azzarata, News Radio WGAN.
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2: Tom Shattuckin for Howie Carr today and for the rest of the week. Always happy to hang out with you. Thank you so much. You know, one of the reasons I love this audience, the Howie Carr audience, is because I'm an audience member. I'm one of you. We've been on this Howie Carr ride together for a long time. A long time. Since the 80s. Since the 80s, when I used to be offended by what Howie said. I used to, as a kid in high school, when he would call Ted Kennedy fat boy, I was like, you can't call a Kennedy that. They've been through a lot. And then you read Howie and in high school and listen to Howie, and it didn't take long before the truth visited me. And I became a Howie devotee. We all have probably it's the same, like, we've got the same story. All got the same story. It would have been easier, you know, we were talking about how this media today is just sucky. It would have been easier for Howie just to write just like the Globies did, ignore the Bulgers, both of them, and go along to get along, but he did the hard thing. And he wrote the truth about this corruption. And he's written about corruption again, Mass Corruption, Volume 2. It is right here. You can see if you're watching the video. Right here. I gotta find a better way to hold this thing. And you go to the HowieCarrShow.com, HowieCarrShow.com, the top, click shop, and order the book now. Get it done now so you don't have to wait for it. You're going to get $5 off, and it's five off, right? I think that's it. And come October, bang, it arrives at your house, and you get to enjoy it. It is full of great stuff. I can tell you that, you know, Howie's books are always full of great information, but graphics, too. And I loved Hitman and Rifleman, Brothers Bulger. I love like a lot of these, all of these. I haven't read all of Howie's stuff, but I will be reading this, as a matter of fact. Okay, it is time for the Chump Line. The Chump Line is the recorded message service of the Howie Carr Show.

0: Papineau and these coaches to have to, with a straight face, say it's okay that these dudes are flattening these ladies and breaking every record. Just fill the WNBA with former NBA people. I would absolutely watch that.
1: The WNBA is going to consult Ketanji Brown Jackson to help them define what a woman is.
0: That was another not great moment when she couldn't. I'm not a biologist. Okay, so we're all playing this game that you just can't say it. Also, what does that mean with Ketanji Brown Jackson that she, during her Senate hearing, couldn't say that? Because, like, being culturally cool and progressive is more important than simple truth, but it is to these people. They will tell you. But yeah, I want these boys right in there. I mean, sorry, these ladies, these new ladies. It's like the Mainers, the new Mainers. I want these new ladies in the WNBA. 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
2: Dr. Fauci, is there any truth to the reports that you tortured beagles by making them listen to Tom Shattuck and that the damage was so bad they had to be put down?
3: On the advice of counsel, I respectfully decline to answer based upon my rights under the Fifth Amendment.
0: You lying bastard. Fauci, you can answer that one. That answer, the science says no, absolutely. As a matter of fact, my own science tells me that dogs love to hear my voice. You'll notice that your dog is behaving better than usual. So Tom Shattuck is on the radio. I have a soothing tenor in my voice. The Caninus Domesticus takes to this, and it improves him. And woe betide you for that personal attack on the science.
4: Gavin Newsom's political career is deflating faster than a Tommy football.
0: I just saw Brady again. How is he? He looks great. He looks great. And I know he's not. Is he 50 yet? He's probably around 50. It's remarkable. I'm dealing with my gynoplasty and all my other disgusting fat around here. And he's like, he's an old dude too, and he just looks absolutely fine. But Newsom, I don't think he is deflating. I know that people think they've got his wife caught up in a scandal. The left doesn't care anymore about any of this stuff. And actually, he's the only candidate they have who's not Tim Walzian and is a guy. So, like, it might work. Sandy Cortez might be the next person, too. Somebody got in the text said she doesn't look good. Yeah, she looks pretty good. Considering the pool of people we're dealing with in Congress, yes.
5: Quick question. What does Dennis Rodman, Whitey Bulger, Pee Wee Herman, and Elmer Fudd all have in common? The answer, they're all names found on Rachel Rollins' nomination papers.
0: Yeah, there are some problems with the names. Unfortunately, the names seem to have appeared on her signature petitions. And the actual signatories, potential signatories, knew nothing about it because they weren't there. And are we surprised that this is happening in Massachusetts? Nope. Are we surprised that this is happening around Rachel Rollins? Absolutely not. Are we enjoying this? Yes. And maybe this will be in a Mass Corruption Volume 3.
6: AOC said over the weekend, with Donald Trump as president, she needs to freeze her eggs. So she took the carton out of the refrigerator and put it in the freezer.
0: No, it is funny, though, because, and we have audio of this, is that she did say, you know, just a few years ago, that the climate change is killing us. You can't have babies, and climate change is terrible, because I used to want to have babies, now I can't. Well, now it's like 2 years past the time she said the world was going to end, and now she's freezing her eggs. She's 37. She's freezing her eggs now for the future. So apparently they never mean what they say, because they don't really believe the climate change BS, and they don't believe that biological men are actually women. They don't believe any of the things they say they believe. That's the lesson here.
7: Guinness released a fact about Trump's fireworks, saying they broke the record. And you know who that irks. Another gut punch to this TDS bunch. It takes a heart of stone not to laugh at these jerks.
0: Absolutely, totally agree. Absolutely.

0: agree. And I've got, I love it. I love the close flybys, the one in Florida that everybody kvetched about. Don't fly the plane so close. I want those flybys all over the place. There was a great one. I think it was in the Cape. The one that was just, or no, I wish it was up near me. I think maybe near Portsmouth. I'm not even sure where it was. But it was, it was like a Chinook helicopter was flying low. Give me that stuff all summer long. All summer long. I'll take that. I'll take fireworks. I'll take Celebrate America. I think that we should, like, I think we should make an entire month of summer just, you know, they took Pride Month. Why don't we just make it, like, American, America Month? And just have parties every weekend and, like, patriotic stuff. I want to see the Blue Angels over Boston Harbor. I want to see all this stuff. That stuff is awesome. Awesome. And I know the left hates it. These are the same people who try to get the Constitution, the USS Constitution, to not fire its cannons because it's scary for the new yuppies who move into Charlestown. No, no, no. We're getting back to America here. We're righting the ship a little bit, okay? Thank you.
1: Tom, it's Howie. Thanks for filling in for me today, Sonny. I had a busy week last week, working from home, taking a slide, and coming in late. So now it's time for me time. I'm spending the day today at my Cape Cod mansion, watching the Golden Girls Marathon. Those are some good-looking young ladies. Blah, blah, blah, woo.
0: Is that where he is on the Cape? I don't know. I don't get the information. I don't get a high-level clearance here, so I didn't know that. I didn't know. Oh, wait, he's... He is. He was just down there, actually, a couple days ago. He broadcasted from down there. That's right. So, yeah, you guys might know more than me. I don't know where he is anymore. I'm not sure. He works pretty hard, you know. He's technically, I believe he's over 65. He could probably retire, but he's indefatigable. As long as there's corruption out there, he's going to talk about it and write about it. And he's doing the right thing. And I don't think he watches the Golden Girls. He is like Boston Blackie. How he likes literally cinema from 100 years ago.
2: Tom didn't get that by no shark. I think he got bit by a jellyfish.
0: Wait a second. Was that a fat joke? How dare you? How dare you? I don't want a jellyfish either. Let's machine gun those things too, by the way. Why are there any jellyfish? They're like, oh, look out for the lion's mane jellyfish. One washed up on Huff's neck. In Quincy, it's like, yeah, let's shoot these things. Like, whatever you have to do, torpedo them, whatever you gotta do. I want no jellyfish. I want no mosquitoes. I want no mice. I want no rats. I don't want any of these things in existence anymore. We're too good a country. We don't. Let the Everglades stay in the Everglades. Everywhere else, eradicate these things. And I'm not fat.
3: 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Thank you for calling Howie Carr, you chump.
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0: I'm all for that. I'm so excited by the prospect of that. I'm absolutely for it. 844-500-4242. 844-500-4242. That is the number. When we get back, maybe we'll check in with AOC a little bit. I'm not quite sure. We'll see. Stay with us. My name is Tom Shattuck. This is the Howie Carr Show.
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15: 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Tomorrow I'm going to be speaking with Howie Carr from the Howie Carr Show, as well as Phil Harriman at 8 o'clock. I'll be talking with them about Trump low-keying it with Iran, the do-nothing Congress packing it up after doing nothing, and the WNBA attempting to define what a woman is. 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
0: This is amazing. This New England Journal of Medicine. This is the vaccine. The actual spontaneous abortion rate was diluted from 82% to 12% by inappropriately shifting the 700 pregnant women receiving the vaccine in the third trimester. COVID-19 vaccines, 82% miscarriage rate. You heard that right. COVID-19 vaccines, 82% miscarriage rate in the New England Journal of Medicine is on par with Pfizer's rate of 81% and with the abortion pill RU486. You heard that right. The FDA assigns its most severe black box warning on RU486 because of its purpose to terminate pregnancies. And the Fauci and his team were lying to you and kept this information from you. It's amazing. But this whole era now has been labeled woke one by AOC. 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Matt, what is the poll question? What are the results thus far?
17: And you can vote in the poll question by going to howiecarshow.com. Do you forgive the left for woke one? Yes or no?
0: No way in hell. And now more that I'm finding out more about how crazy stuff was, no way in hell times 10.
17: No has 98% of the vote.
0: Yeah. I mean, this is crazy. I mean, just the Fauci stuff alone, that's amazing. But you want to add to all the woke stuff that we did since George Floyd, all the stuff for equity that we did after that, reimagining police. You see all the woke results outside. You see them. Lewiston, Maine, where, you know, John Featherston will be joining us next segment from the Maine Wire. Lewiston, Maine, there was another shooting. Big cities are getting rid of their shot spotter technology. They want to get rid of body cams because the body cams aren't implicating the cops like so many in the left wanted them to. And so what is the left doing? They're bringing back bathhouses. That's your priority, is to bring back bathhouses? Hello, CDC, anything on that? Maybe this CDC might hear something, but you know, usually these D.C. bureaucrats are all progressives. They're all for it. They're ultra woke. This is the woke one thing. Dr. Francis Collins was not even willing to call out monkeypox on the Cape a few years ago. To ask a certain population to maybe curb their behavior for a bit till this thing passes. Nope. All he said is that there's an anomalous outbreak in Barnes Table County. It's like, yeah, it has to do with the Bear Week, and it's not the animal, the bear. This is all part of this woke sickness that changed everything, which has made liars out of everything, which is why Sophie Cunningham has to worry about getting clotheslined while she's going to lay up a basketball. Because the wokesters in the WNBA are mad that these white girls are coming in and causing trouble. And mostly they're mad because these girls are coming in and getting people to watch their sport. But we're not about to notice anything. Nope, nope. Yeah, suspend Caitlin, whatever her name is. Do that. That's the move. That's the one. Yeah, she's the problem. She's the problem. The city of Boston has segregated Christmas parties. It's held by the mayor. This is like just amazing stuff. This is a mayor who's presiding over the city of Boston where neighborhoods are losing their drugstores because there's so much crime. But they're not going to call it out. This is a mayor who's been part of this happy project to destroy the picturesque, iconic Back Bay with stupid bike lanes that are an eyesore. And they just give themselves pats in the back, even though businesses on Western Ave now can't survive in Boston. They don't care. They get to celebrate. Oh, we get 5 more miles of bike lane. These people are sick. These people are sick. John Featherston of the Maine Wire is next. Stay with us.
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0: 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Vile and racist text messages between corrupt cops, the cover-up of a death allegedly caused by a drunk Massachusetts State Police Sergeant, and so much more. Warning, this book contains explicit adult themes such as extremely racist and misogynist communications between members of law enforcement. 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
1: This is a Bloomberg Money Minute. AI chipmaker NVIDIA teaming up with some of the biggest names on Wall Street like Goldman Sachs, BlackRock, and Apollo Global Management, which are putting together $500 billion to build new AI infrastructure projects, offering computer power to every industry and every country. The Strait of Hormuz remains closed. Hopes are growing dim for any kind of quick resolution, and that sent oil up 5% today, above $82 a barrel. And on Wall Street, stocks ended modestly lower. The Dow lost 61 points, the Nasdaq down 85, the S&P lost 5. Taylor Farms, that's the company behind that cyclospora-tainted lettuce found at Taco Bell locations. Also, salmonella-linked jalapenos found at Chipotle and Qdoba chains, is also pulling over a dozen of its salsas, guacamoles, and other prepared foods that contain those peppers from stores from coast to coast. And the toy maker Mattel is out with a new Whitney Houston Barbie doll, available now at Target stores and online at various outlets. Tom Busby, Bloomberg Radio.
2: ABC News, I'm Michelle Franzen. Hostilities between the U.S. and Iran remain centered on the reopening of the Strait of Hormuz. Both Iran and the U.S. now calling for war reparations. The U.S. keeping up pressure on sanctions, too. Here's ABC's Stephen Portnoy.
3: The sense generally we have here is that the administration believes that with economic pressure, Iran will somehow come around. The president put it this way in his interview with Axios yesterday. It will work out. It always works out. He said it's like a chess game. In an interview over the weekend, Vice President Vance pointed to sky-high inflation in Iran as an example of how that pressure is working. But what's so interesting is the change.
2: In Western Colombia, more than 100 have died following today's major earthquake. The U.S. and other countries pledging to send resources and aid. The contiguous U.S. recorded its hottest month on record in July. According to NOAA, last month averaged 76.89 degrees across the lower 48 states. This is ABC News.
4: 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ICE says it's taking a Lyft driver back into custody after he was released and then reportedly sexually assaulted a woman in Lewiston. Agi Muhammad faces felony charges after being accused of sexually assaulting one of his female Lyft passengers who was intoxicated and incapacitated. ICE says Muhammad came to the U.S. legally in 2024 and was granted permission to stay until May 2025, but overstayed. ICE arrested him in June, and he was released on bond from ICE custody in Mississippi in late July. An employee at the Baileyville paper mill where two workers died from chemical exposure says he requested gas detection monitors to four different superintendents over nearly 30 years. The Press Herald reports employee Sean Howland's requests were all denied by various corporate owners. Many Maine paper mills give employees small clip-on gas monitors to detect hydrogen sulfide, which is odorless, colorless, and deadly in high concentrations. Allen believes the monitors would have saved the lives of two people who were exposed to the toxic gas in January. Beaches at Reed State Park on the Midcoast were closed all weekend after two shark sightings. Kalina Shalkin Knox says she's concerned about the presence of seals, which sharks seek out for food.
5: I think it would probably be a good idea to stay out of the water because if there are seals, then there are probably sharks attracted to the seals.
4: CBS 13 News reports there have been numerous recent shark sightings off Maine shores, including several off Pine Point Beach in Scarborough last week. Accurate with the forecast, Joe Lundberg.
6: A mix of clouds and hazy sunshine today and warm this afternoon, high 84. It'll be warm and sticky tonight, plenty of clouds along with a thunderstorm in spots early and partial clearing late tonight, though 64. Tomorrow, times of sun and clouds, breezy and warm but with lower humidity, high 86.
4: 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I'm Jason Taylor. 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
0: Live from the Byrna Less Lethal Pistol Studio, it's Howie Carr.
7: It is Tom Shattuck in for Howie Carr today, as we're usually doing. Just going through the main wire. And Rwandan immigration lawyer, this is the splash. This is just one of the many stories like this. This Rwandan immigration lawyer faces bar complaint after $13 million autism main care biz axed. Payments suspended for Somali-owned home businesses tied to money transfer days after main wire investigation. Main care mega biller that drew over $47 million has payments suspended. Money, yada, yada. Again, there's another one. Featherston, John Featherston of the main wire joins us now. John, you went into one of these, you went into a care facility very recently. You were invited in. I don't know, are we allowed to talk about the situation now involving law enforcement or not?
8: We are. Hey, Tom, thanks for having me. Always a pleasure. Friday, I went to a house that I've been, investigating for quite some time, and I've been to before, talked to the residents inside. And Friday, I went and knocked on the door and was invited in. It's all on video. And I was invited in, and I talked to, ended up talking to both residents that lived there. And the quality of the care is done by Quality Care out of South Portland. And much to my surprise, yesterday morning, Sunday morning, my phone's ringing, and it's the Gorham Police Department saying, hey, we've got a trespass order against you. We just saw you with Dr. Oz, and we know your work, but we have to give you a trespass order because the house says that you barraged in, you barreled
7: yes.
8: into the house. I said, well, that's 100% not true, and we all have it on video. So I know you've been busy today, Tom, but I went to the South Portland office today, and they weren't too happy to see me there either, and they just said, that the main wire was just a blog and we had no credibility and they asked
7: right.
8: me to leave. So it's what we always see, Tom, is when we find clients that will tell us that, hey, the staff doesn't pay attention to me. The staff ignores me. The staff can't communicate with me because they don't speak English. They don't read English. They don't give me my prescriptions properly. They're abusive to me. The main wire is the bad guy because we go and find this stuff. And, if that makes us a bad guy, then we'll keep coming back.
7: Well, it's amazing, John. And we've, I had the privilege of going along with you to a different sober house where we saw a gentleman who's in tough shape. And it is not some place where you'd want to be. This guy has been kicked out of other places simply for asking for somebody to please check out his situation. Even when I was there with you, it was a flurry of phone calls. What are you doing here? We get invited in. These people who are staying in these places invite us, and some of them are desperate. Depending on what kind of care one of these places is giving, these people are very much, sometimes very emotionally incapacitated, and we're the only chance that somebody will be able to listen to them. Some people in these places have severe autism, and they've managed to, or somebody, a family friend, a family member has managed to, please check it out and tell the story of this. And now these people are calling the cops on us, bringing in the law yep. to keep us out.
8: And Tom, it always comes back to, the fraud, the fraudulent billing, which is horrific. Don't get me wrong. I'm not downplaying, the stealing of taxpayers' dollars. But as you know, Tom, I'm a parent of an adult with autism as well. And this is every autism parent's nightmare is what we commonly find of these individuals, our most vulnerable individuals, being exploited, being abused, being neglected. And these mostly new Mainer organizations mm-hmm. try to make it into a race issue, into
7: yep.
8: a harassment issue. No, we're not taking care of our most vulnerable people, and if we weren't exposing it, just think about how bad it would really be,
7: Yeah.
8: And like today, when I went to their corporate office, they want to talk about it because they know that they're not doing the jobs. They know that they're employing people who can't speak English. They know that people are falling asleep on the job and ignoring it. They know that their staff workers are yelling and screaming at people who just need to be listened to. And it's a tragedy. And Governor Mills last week coming out here in Maine and discounting Michael.

0: conversation with Dr. Yes. Oz last week. Oh, you know, we put all these reforms in place. You haven't put any reforms in place. You know, Janet Mills, to me, is just as bad as Dr. Fauci right now because she's not taking care of the most vulnerable people. You know, I have zero respect for Fauci, but the fact that Mills has stayed so silent about special needs people being victimized, it puts her in the same category as far as I'm concerned.
1: Well, yeah, to only be compelled into action at all or can be compelled to speak on this because, meanwhile, embarrassed her because Dr. Mehmet Oz wanted to meet and hang out with you for a few hours. It's like that is the like how detached from normal human compassion do you have to be to not give a damn? But then again, you were just in Lewiston where there was another shooting and the Lewiston City Council could care bleeping less. With a couple of exceptions, the mayor could care less, and Lewiston City Council could care less. There was a massacre in Lewiston a few years ago, a mass shooting, and I don't know if people, if everybody would know, but this city council is so arrogant. They feel like you're bothering them if you ask them about the massacre because victims don't feel like they're being served very well. I don't blame them. It, like, what is it in Maine, John? I thought it was a nice state for nice people.
0: You know, the corruption has run so deep so quickly since COVID, Tom, that people just don't, you know, the lack of leadership, you know, Governor Mills not providing leadership, Mayor Saleen and Lewiston not providing leadership. Today, there was a shooting at 4:45 a.m., and now that I just found out in the last hour, it involved youth once again. The gun violence in Lewiston is kids with guns shooting other kids with guns. The state police crime lab was on scene. The DEA was on crime scene. So it was a drug-related crime at 4:45 in the morning involving youth. And do you think the mayor has said anything? Do you think the governor's come out and said anything? Like, what has to happen for these people to be the elected leaders that they are to provide some leadership in Maine here? I mean, Lewiston is the second biggest city in Maine. And when you drive through Lewiston, you there's buildings with bullet holes in them. There's, you know, garbage all over the street, needles all over the street. Kids are shooting kids. And the two people that should be speaking out, the governor and the mayor, they don't say anything. It's just mind-boggling.
1: Well, there was a shooting, an ICE-related shooting in Biddeford last month, and the entire city shut down. And every politician had something to say about it, and the mayor called ICE murderers. I mean, some shootings they care about, John.
0: Well, yeah, I mean, the mayor of Lewiston went to Biddeford to, you know, rally against ICE, but he won't say anything when a shooting happens in his own community. I mean, what does that tell you?
1: Wow. How does a state get so lost so quickly? Oh, it's just heartbreaking. I mean, you got to think that, you know, you lose a lot of the paper industry, you lose a lot of logging business, you know, the economies get depressed. It's easier to sell wokeism and socialism to the people and say, hey, you know what, why you have no money? It's not just because, you know, the shoe company's gone. It's because that guy has all your money. So vote socialist. And they vote in these socialists, and these socialists are all in for equity. They're all in for woke one. And all they do is make everything worse. They make everything worse.
0: But Tom, we used to care about children, and it's obvious to me in Maine that children are no longer a priority. The schools are in crisis. Kids are shooting kids in Lewiston. You know, there's a huge mental health problem within the schools and within the community. You know, how has this happened in the United States of America that we always used to care about kids? And I could make the case in Maine we don't care about kids right now. It breaks my heart to tell you that.
1: Yeah, well, and let me bring it back to Fauci, because one of the things is, you know, that old thing they used to say about Vietnam is that we had to destroy the village to save it. In some of these texts, you have Fauci literally saying, when they said that, you know, the death rate from this for some women is like 81%, as high as the abortion pill, Fauci's retort was essentially, yeah, but if they get COVID, it's also very dangerous for pregnant women. Oh, okay. Okay, so might as well go in there and kill the baby, and then we won't have to worry about it. What the frick? I mean, are we serious?
0: Well, you know, Fauci has a pardon, but the person

0: he was texting with, does that person have a pardon? I don't think they do. And how the DOJ is not investigating the person that he was texting with there, which I think was the Surgeon General. Like, the Surgeon General needs to be held accountable for that, because the Surgeon General has a responsibility to inform the public as well. And if you didn't inform pregnant mothers, there's a special place in hell for you, I think, you know?
1: Yeah, yeah. Really, and so is. The interesting thing will be, well, and also you can't sue Pfizer, or you can't sue the big pharma. I'm not sure who you can sue, but it's very interesting, because usually the attorneys general would scapegoat the drug companies and go after them that way with class action suits. But in this case, are they going to go after the CDC? Are they going to go after, like, who are they going to go after?
0: You got to hold somebody accountable, Sal. You got to hold somebody accountable.
1: Yeah.
0: I mean, and here's the thing. I think with Fauci's pardon, he's never going to see a jail cell, unfortunately, because I think he deserves one.
1: Yeah.
0: But I don't understand why President Trump doesn't cut off his pension, his Secret Service protection. I don't understand why he doesn't cut that off.
1: Yeah. Cut everything that they can.
0: New text tank. Cut everything that you can on him, because the man doesn't deserve to get, you know, another penny of taxpayer dollars. No way.
1: No. Before we let you go, John Featherston of the Maine Wire, you had a long day. You really spent a day with Mehmet Oz yesterday. I know you talked about things that we can't talk about, but you talked about some things that you can talk about. Do you get the feeling that the cavalry is coming to Maine?
0: You know, first off, Dr. Oz is taking this investigation very, very seriously. Point. He took a minute and he put his hand on my shoulder and said, John, accountability is coming.
1: Hmm.
0: And that made me feel so much better, because, you know, when J.D. Vance came to Maine a couple months ago and said that accountability was coming, and I haven't seen it yet. And then when Dr. Oz looked me square in the eye and put his hand on my shoulder and said, it's coming. It's not coming fast enough, but I'm being told by two people I trust that it's coming. So, but, you know, as I always say, giddy up, let's go.
1: Yeah, well, you know, we're talking to the guy who will know first directly from Dr. Oz. He is John Featherston of the Maine Wire, my colleague, a tireless writer, has written some editorials that you should check out, too, that are fresh on themainewire.com. John, thank you, my friend.
0: Always a pleasure, Tom. Have a good day.
1: Here, here. All right. When we get back, we will take your phone calls once again. 844-500-4242. 844-500-4242. My name is Tom Shattuck. This is the Howie Carr Show.
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0: Let's go to the phones, shall we? Let's go to Steve. Hey, Steve, you are next on the Howie Carr Show with Tom Shattuck. Hey, Steve.
1: How are you doing?
0: Good.
1: I think I have a cure for men and women's sports.
0: Sure.
1: Since women get physicals, men who think they're women should get physicals.
0: Okay.
1: And I'm pretty sure that when the doc reaches a pretty good, pretty quick change of heart.
0: Well, I don't think that's how it works, Steve. I like the idea of it. Oh, so you think you might dissuade the men from doing that because the steely cold instrument might seem frightening to the fellows? Yeah, who knows? But I'm telling you that you're not allowed to do that because even if they have that, their gender, if they decide they're a woman, they just are. And science and truth and your eyes and the facts in front of you, those don't matter anymore because it's mean for non-binary people, which is something that absolutely exists totally. It's really, that's absolutely a real thing. Back to the phones we go. Richard, you're on with Tom Shattuck for the Howie Carr Show. Hey, Richard.
2: Hey, Tom. Thanks for taking my call. Hey, a couple of things. One, you need to look up the Geneva Convention as far as this experimental vaccine goes. And by the way, yeah, it is not a vaccine. This is gene therapy. Same thing with the flu shot. It's RNA.
0: Yeah.
2: Is a messenger. So it, as a messenger, it tampers with your DNA. And only the Lord knows down the line the future of what that's going to hold. The other thing is the only reason they got that the pharmaceuticals are not liable is because it was declared in an emergency type thing. There were no other treatments.
0: Now, ain't that convenient, Richard? Huh?
2: Yeah, but that's false.

0: They can sue the pharmaceuticals.
1: I hope you're right.
0: There were treatments, but somebody has to, you know, somebody's got to get going on that. And that's because it's known.
1: Yeah, I hear you, Richard. Thanks for the call. I appreciate it. Yeah, if they can do it, then let's do it. Absolutely, let's do it. But I don't know if they really can do it. But, yeah, I'll take it. They also said that you would get the vaccine that you wouldn't get COVID. And that was just hecking not true. It was just not true. Let's go to the phones. Let's go to Tom. Hey, Tom, what's going on? Okay, it's okay. Tom, you're not going to hawk short sleeve at me, are you? Tom, what's going on?
2: Yes.
1: What's going on?
2: Hey, good afternoon. You can hear me okay?
1: Yes, I can hear you okay.
2: Hey, before the break, before the chump line, you brought me back to the 1970s as a kid when I was a teenager in Foxborough. Yeah. And we were going like, hey, man, you got any weed? Hey,
1: yes.
2: Man, you got any beer? And those are the same guys that didn't work part-time jobs like I did, washing dishes after school and painting people's houses. And many of them have turned out to be these Democrat socialists well into their 60s now.
1: Yeah.
2: That are these just radicals that, you know, hey, maybe you made some bad decisions in your life. And you ever think of maybe if you got off your ass and did something useful with your life, things would have turned out better.
1: They'd rather burn it all down, Tom. They want to burn it all down because they weren't handed a life in the middle class.
2: Well, let's put it this way. These people want mob rule, and that's what democracy is. We live in a constitutional republic where the rights of the minority cannot be trampled on by the majority, and these fools cannot seem to grasp that concept.
1: Yeah, no, I hope we remain the majority for a longer time. Let's see. Plenty of great texts, guys. Maybe I'll dip back in tomorrow. I'll see you tomorrow, 2 to 6, right here on the Howie Carr Show.
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1: From ABC News, I'm Michelle Franzen. More than 100 people are confirmed dead in Western Colombia following a major earthquake. Rescue operations underway in the city of Cali, where 20 buildings have collapsed. ABC's Lama Hassan has more.
2: Posting on social media, the governor of Choco region, where the epicenter of the quake is, she says that there are injuries and severe damage to some buildings, adding that they are now concerned about aftershocks. And of course, don't forget that this comes after those recent deadly twin earthquakes that hit neighboring Venezuela that has killed more than 6,100 people.
1: Talks between the U.S. and Iran remain stalled over the Strait of Hormuz. Iran demanding the U.S. lift the naval blockade and pay reparations. President Trump now saying that Iran should pay for decades of terrorist acts. President Trump signing an executive order recommending childhood vaccine schedules for the measles, mumps, and rubella, also known as MMR, to be split in three separate shots. The president expressing claims, he says, over autism concerns. ABC News medical contributor Dr. Darian Sutton says leading medical groups are pushing back on the risks.
3: The American Academy of Pediatrics has stated that giving routine vaccinations simultaneously is safe and effective, and the adverse events, as well as the negative side effects, essentially, from these vaccinations is comparable to giving them separately. So that inherently helps you to understand that giving a vaccination separately does not provide additional benefit to a patient, does not provide additional safety to a patient.
1: More than 100 wildfires burning across the U.S. ABC News meteorologist Samara Theodore.
4: From Bakersfield to Redding, California, right on up to Idaho Falls into the Texas Panhandle, we have single-digit humidity and gust up to 40 miles per hour. That is a recipe for wildfires. The smoke from these fires is going to diminish the air quality for places like Spokane, Walla Walla, Boise, Denver.
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7: 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The right southbound lane on the turnpike in Cumberland is closed today as crews clean up a diesel spill. Police say an axle on a tractor trailer broke, puncturing the truck's diesel tanks and hydraulic lines overnight this morning. The truck spilled hundreds of gallons of diesel on the roadway before it came to a stop. At last check, that right lane was still closed, and police said the closure was expected to remain in place for several hours. Investigators say a house fire this morning in Gorham was accidental. The fire broke out at a home on O'Brien Drive, where a passing motorist reported seeing flames in the rear of the home. Two adults and an infant got out safely, and one adult suffered minor burns but didn't need to be hospitalized. Investigators say the fire started in the kitchen, where combustible materials were left too close to the stovetop. A lifeguard at Scarborough Beach State Park is okay after a close encounter with a shark on Saturday. Greg Wilford and other lifeguards were out on shark patrol when a shark pulled him underwater by grabbing his rescue buoy and dragging him. After he was able to get away and swim to shore, Wilford closed the beach for about an hour while lifeguards checked the water for sharks.
8: The drones are flying every half hour. They're going up. And when they spot one, we send the jet ski over, and the sharks don't like the jet ski.
7: And today the beach was still on red and yellow alert, meaning swimmers can only go waist deep. Augusta City Council approved a 180-day moratorium on a needle exchange program in the city. It comes amid concerns from the public about needles and the risk to public health. One access center said programs like theirs aren't to blame for needle waste.
9: We took in more syringes than were given out. This is not a new problem that began a year ago with the access center. There were syringes.
7: According to CBS 13, the pause doesn't keep current access centers from operating, but stops them from expanding. And the town of Scarborough is considering a radio communication system upgrade.
10: The project would apply to public safety, public service, and school departments in Scarborough and Old Orchard Beach. The overhaul would cost about $12 million, and the town says it's asking for grant funding. The Scarborough Town Council will hold its first reading on the radio system next week. The project would be included as a referendum question in the November election in Scarborough. Jason Taylor, News Radio, WGAN.
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11: An evening thunderstorm in spots, otherwise clouds, low 65, clouds and sunshine, breezy for Tuesday, the high 86 and a low 61, mostly sunny Wednesday, high 81.
7: 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I'm Frankie Azzarata, News Radio, FM 98.5 and AM 560, WGAN.
12: He's here. 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

number, 877-381-3811, 877-381-3811. It's an honor to be here with you, of course. And I appreciate it very much. We're going to get into a number of things. You know, first I want to talk about the WNBA. Mr. Producer can tell you, I just decided to do that because I was actually going to start with something else. But it's on my mind. It's on my mind because it just shows you how ridiculous the left is in these corporations. The WNBA is a corporation, and it's an athletic corporation. In 100 years from now, they'll be looking back on this, assuming we are even around, that is, as a nation, about how stupid we are. Maybe they'll write about it in 1,000 years if the world still exists. Where we're actually debating what a woman is, what a man is. We understand what it means, people transgendering. We also understand it's a very small fraction of a percentage. And it's really broken down into a number of issues. And that is, you're talking about babies and children who should be left alone because they go through different phases. You have tomboys, you have guys that like to play with dolls, and then as they get older, they move into one category or another. But you don't make decisions that have

They don't have to feed themselves. They don't have to fix anything. But my point to you is, there's a lot of issues here when it comes to the trans issue. And I don't even talk about this that much. If you're an adult and you make that determination, I mean, that's one thing. But children's a whole other thing. Now, what about the Women's National Basketball Association? Do they understand what W stands for? Women? I mean, do we have to keep going through this? We had this preposterous issue come up when Jackson wanted to be a justice, and she said she'll leave it to the biologists. Really, you'll leave it to the biologists? She's married to a man. She must know what a man is and a woman is in terms of genitalia. But it's political correctness gone amok. This isn't a put down of trans people. This isn't an attack against people's civil liberties. Women have fought like hell for half a century to have what we call equality in sports. Now, what do we mean by equality in sports? We don't mean that men and women are the same, or all women are the same for that matter. What we mean is they have an opportunity, girls have an opportunity, as they get older, women have an opportunity to flourish in athletics. And that's a good thing. So if you're going to set up a Women's National Basketball Association, biological women, women with vaginas. Well, I guess they could change that, can't they, Mr. Producer? I'm saying biological women, originally with vaginas. That is who qualifies. Now, if people want to have a trans leg or something like that, and I don't say that tongue-in-cheek, I don't say that to make a joke, I mean it. That's fine by me. Or you want to have clubs, you know, basketball club, baby, that's fine by me. But you shouldn't be able to destroy an entire league or destroy the opportunity that girls and women have by claiming that this is a civil rights issue. It's not a civil rights issue. It's not a civil rights issue. You got to make a decision. You ready? I'll make it very easy. You got to make a decision whether a relative handful of individuals can change a league completely, actually destroy its purpose, or whether the vast majority, overwhelming majority of the individuals in that league should be able to compete with each other on a level playing field. It's that simple. So what do you do with the minority that would destroy the league, the Women's National Basketball Association? And notice the problem only rests in the girls or the women's leagues, because you're talking about biological males. I mean, if you're talking about men's basketball, men's baseball, men's football, very simple. It's very simple. Because of a woman's actual biology, if she transitions to a boy or to a man, certainly by the time she transitions to a man, she can't compete with the men. But men who transition, quote-unquote, to women can not only compete with the woman, but as we've seen in multiple examples in college sports and elsewhere, they can actually hurt the women physically. So that's not acceptable to me. Girls and women should be able to prosper in the sports they're in, and if somebody is truly a girl or a woman, then they can compete for it. If they're a boy or a man, then they can't. There's just certain things that are the way that they are. And changing them doesn't make it better. That's not necessarily progress or civil liberties. So what the two former pro basketball athletes are doing, I think, is not only brilliant, it's necessary.

Now the WNBA hierarchy is trying to figure out what to do. Why? Because they've backed themselves into a corner through their phony righteousness, phony civil rights, absolute idiocy. Absolute idiocy. Because they know that allowing in men, biological men, into their league will destroy their league. Will destroy their league. Now what do we do? That's one issue in the WNBA. The other is when this basketball player, Cunningham, I can't remember her first name. Do you know off the top of your head, Ron? Sophie? Sophie Cunningham. Beautiful young lady who's a superb basketball player, and she's white. And she gets the hell beaten out of her virtually every game. Her teeth knocked out the other night. A straight arm that could have really hurt her. Her coach is a loathsome idiot who first wears the T-shirt about transgenderism. This is her coach to counter her player. Then she's asked about this injury, or I should say this physical attack, for which the other player was thrown out, and she comes to the defense of the other player. Now, the other player's black. She goes immediately on social media and accuses Sophie Cunningham, or I should say the people who are outraged by this, as being racist. Let me tell you something about the WNBA. It's racist, all right. We have two great white basketball players on the same team, on that Indiana team, I think it's called the Fever. Whatever, I don't really follow women's basketball. Ooh, I'm sorry, did I offend somebody? I barely follow men's basketball. I'm sitting around waiting for football, to be perfectly honest with you. That's the way I am, Ron. I like football. You too. Anyway, racist? Caitlin Clark's been clobbered? And she brought a lot of audience to that league. And you know what's funny? Money is green. White or black, it doesn't matter. Money is green. It's a business. It's a business. They all want more money, don't they? All the athletes want more money, don't they? Well, then treat it like a business. But I find a level of racism in the WNBA, and I'm just being blunt. I'm not one of these knee-jerk racists here, racists there, racists everywhere against these two white players. And I don't watch it closely enough to know if it's others as well. But it bothers me that not enough people are speaking out about it. You don't see it in men's basketball. You don't see this kind of thing in men's basketball, which is obviously overwhelmingly black. Look, if they're the best athletes, I don't care what color you are. I don't care about any of that stuff. People want to see the very best. That's what you want to see, the best of the best. That's what I want to see. Same with football, whether it's UFC, whatever it is. Soccer. I don't watch a lot of soccer, but a lot of people do. I want to see the best. Under those uniforms, I want to see the Americans win. I root for Americans. Red-blooded America, I don't care what color. I root for my home team, where I grew up. I don't care what color. In fact, I want the best players possible. If they're all black, they're all black. That's fine by me. If they're two-thirds black, that's fine by me. If they're one-third black, fine by me. I don't really care. You know who my favorite basketball player was growing up? I'll give my age away. Wilt Chamberlain. I loved Wilt Chamberlain. Loved him. My favorite boxer of all time? Muhammad Ali. That's right, Muhammad Ali. My favorite music? Motown. Motown, Detroit. It's my favorite music. It's the way it goes. It's the way it is. What I'm trying to say here is this.

0: 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You do not see all this racial stuff going on. So I'm less inclined to ever watch the WNBA than I am even the NBA. I'll be right back.
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0: By the way, I want to thank John Sander online. What a nice guy. I don't know him. He obviously served in the military. He is just a brilliant guy who relentlessly defends me. I only get a few people who do that because I can't watch everything that goes on online, as you may guess. He's a great guy. And there's several others as well who I will mention as time goes on. I post on there frequently, but I'm not spending a lot of time paying attention to really what the comments are. Because that's a real cesspool. You ever look at that, Mr. Producer? Oof. Oy, oy, oy. All right. Now, what are we going to do? We have these. It's very interesting. I say things here, and then I read them online, and other people say, as I said. Oh, really? Now, how many times have I mentioned to you folks right here on radio, millions of you, we have to stop calling these people socialists. Stop calling them socialists. They are Marxists and they are Islamists. You can call them jihadis if you prefer, but stop just referring to them as socialists. The phrase I use, and we've made relatively popular, is Marxists, Islamists. Marxist-Islamists. And so online people are saying, finally, like I said. It just cracks me up. Oh, yeah, yeah. The word Marxist. I think I wrote a book called American Marxism that sold 1.3 million copies. And even my friends who interviewed me, they wouldn't say the word Marxist or communist, if you prefer. I said, stop calling them socialists and progressives. Use the word Marxist or communist, if you rather. That's what they are. So Marxist or communist, and Islamist or jihadist, either way. But stop saying socialist or progressives or leftists or radical unless it's in the context of using the other words. In order to confront the enemy, you must properly identify the enemy. So those online going, like I said. Gold entered 2026 after a historic year. 53 new all-time highs, an average price up 44% year over year, then pushed past $5,500 an ounce in January. Right now it's pulled back, and many in Wall Street analysts are telling clients this is the window before gold pushes back towards new highs. Meanwhile, silver is on track for a sixth year of structural supply deficit, with solar, EVs, electronic, and industrial demand still pulling heavily on the market. And gold's pullback has been fueled by fading Fed rate hopes and massive debt. 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
2: ABC News, I'm Michelle Franzen. Following a contentious confirmation hearing, Todd Blanche is now the nation's top cop.
3: Blanche was sworn in by Emil Bove, judge on the powerful Third Circuit Court of Appeals, who just 2 years ago served as Blanche's co-counsel defending Donald Trump across three criminal cases. Blanche and Bove both took top jobs in the Justice Department after Trump won re-election. Blanche now has the role of the country's top law enforcement officer after being narrowly confirmed in a 50-49 vote Saturday morning. Peter Harlambus, ABC News.
2: In Western Colombia, at least 111 people are dead following a major earthquake today. Officials say search and rescues are underway at collapsed building sites. In South Carolina, Defense Secretary Pete Hegseth today renaming Joint Base Charleston to Joint Base Lindsey Graham. The change honors the late senator who served in the Air Force, Reserves, and National Guard for more than three decades. And Powerball fever building. Tonight's Powerball jackpot up to $905 million. This is ABC News.
4: 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Investigators say a house fire this morning in Gorham was accidental. The fire broke out at a home on O'Brien Drive where a passing motorist reported seeing flames in the rear of the home. Two adults and an infant got out safely, while one of the adults suffered minor burns but didn't need to be hospitalized. Investigators say the fire started in the kitchen where combustible materials were left too close to the stovetop. A Belgrade man faces multiple felony charges for allegedly firing shots from a rifle that put a summer camp into lockdown. Police say 36-year-old Nathan Hewitt fired the shots near Camp Moden Friday night after complaining about a tractor. A deputy said Hewitt, who appeared to be intoxicated, fired about 20 shots in various directions. No one was injured. He was arrested at his home without incident. And a lifeguard had a close encounter with a shark at Scarborough Beach State Park on Saturday. Lifeguard Greg Wilford was out on shark patrol with other lifeguards when he felt something pull his rescue buoy down under the water.
5: I was pulled under about 5 feet, and I thought I was caught in the propeller of a boat because that's the only thing I could think of until I realized there was no boat.
4: He tells our news partners at CBS 13 he was able to pull the strap off, connecting him to the buoy, and swim to shore. Comes after at least a dozen sharks, including great whites, were spotted over the weekend off Pine Point, Scarborough Beach, and Higgins Beach. And now your latest forecast from AccuWeather's Andy Robb.
6: An evening thunderstorm in spots, otherwise clouds, low 65, clouds and sunshine, breezy for Tuesday, the high 86 and a low 61, mostly sunny Wednesday, high 81.
4: And next high tide at Portland Harbor is 9:43 tonight. 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
1: There are many others online. Insurrection Barbie, she's a fighter. James Lindsay, I apologize, I misspelled his name the other day. He's terrific.
2: Terrific.
1: And there will be others, I promise you, that I will mention. Because I think there needs to be some increasing overlap between the millions in my radio audience and the millions, the over 5 million followers I have on X. President Trump. I'm looking at number one, Mr. Producer. President Trump talking about these democratic socialists. Now, just because they call themselves that or the, you know, the others, we're progressive.

0: It's like the Palestinians. We're Palestinians. No, you are what you are, not what you say you are. Cut one, go.
1: Well, the one thing is we have jihadists being elected all over the place. We have this, whether it's communism, jihadism. It's a lot of friend of mine called up. He said, you know, really, you should use the word jihadist because that's what's happening. And I'm not sure that anybody, if you take a look at what happens in other countries, I think that's not going to be necessarily the way we want to live. But when you look at the radicalism and the craziness of the candidates and the stupidity of what they're suggesting, let's get rid of the Supreme Court, let's get rid of the presidency, let's get rid of the Senate. They want to get, you know, sometimes I'd like to get rid of the Senate too, but I don't say it, and I wouldn't do it. But, you know, they want to get rid of the Senate. They want to get rid of, ideally, the House, but they're thinking about maybe keeping the House, you know. Isn't that nice? These are people that have been not successful. They're people that have been, in many cases, failures. They come from other failed countries, and they come here and they tell us how to run our country. They come from places like, I won't mention because I don't want to get myself into a controversy, but they come from countries that are not great. They come from, let's say, as an example, Somalia. They come in and then they tell us how our Constitution, how our Declaration of Independence, how it works. It doesn't work that way, and they're not smart. They have no aptitude. They have nothing going, and they're telling us how to run our country. And I just don't think it's going to happen. I think that they start off, now I may be wrong, but, you know, they start off with a big disadvantage. People don't want to have radical lunatics involved in running our country, and that's what we have. We have people that are saying things that are so crazy. Now they're denying it, or they say, well, I've changed my mind. They want to defund our police. They want to terminate our military. No military. We don't want any military in our country. We don't want our police to be paid anymore. They want our police down to, like, almost nothing.
0: Can you think of another president who would speak like that? I cannot. Right, exactly. I could not be prouder of our president. Really. I can't think of another president who would have both the guts and the common sense to call out the communists and the jihadists. I've been waiting for this moment. But he does more than that, doesn't he? He tells you they come from these hell holes. He tells you that how dare they come into our country and tell us what the Declaration means and the Constitution means. Sounds familiar. It should. I couldn't be prouder of him. And laying into them, hammering them. It was absolutely fantastic. In fact, Mr. Producer, I liked it so much, I want to hear it again. I'm not kidding. Let's play this again. This is the president in the Oval Office this afternoon. Go.
1: Well, the one thing is we have jihadists being elected all over the place. We have this, whether it's communism, jihadism. It's a lot of friend of mine called up. He said, you know, really, you should use the word jihadist because that's what's happening. And I'm not sure that anybody, if you take a look at what happens and other countries, I think that's not going to be necessarily the way we want to live. But when you look at the radicalism and the craziness of the candidates and the stupidity of what they're suggesting, let's get rid of the Supreme Court, let's get rid of the presidency, let's get rid of the Senate. They want to get, you know, sometimes I'd like to get rid of the Senate too, but I don't say it, and I wouldn't do it. But, you know, they want to get rid of the Senate. They want to get rid of, ideally, the House, but they're thinking about maybe keeping the House, you know. Isn't that nice? These are people that have been not successful. They're people that have been, in many cases, failures. They come from other failed countries, and they come here and they tell us how to run our country. They come from places like, I won't mention because I don't want to get myself into a controversy, but they come from countries that are not great. They come from, let's say, as an example, Somalia. They come in and then they tell us how our Constitution, how our Declaration of Independence, how it works. It doesn't work that way, and they're not smart. They have no aptitude. They have nothing going, and they're telling us how to run our country. And I just don't think it's going to happen. I think that they start off, now I may be wrong, but, you know, they start off with a big disadvantage. People don't want to have radical lunatics involved in running our country, and that's what we have. We have people that are saying things that are so crazy. Now they're denying it, or they say, well, I've changed my mind. They want to defund our police. They want to terminate our military. No military. We don't want any military in our country. We don't want our police to be paid anymore. They want our police down to, like, almost nothing.
0: Mm. Really beautiful. Really so accurate. And I don't know of another president who would speak this way. I really don't. Now, let's see here. We have AOC. AOC, first of all, she's frozen her eggs. Did you read that, Mr. Producer? She put out a video. Can I say something to you folks? Seriously. If a woman is going to freeze her eggs, does she have to announce it? Does she have to discuss it in detail on a video? I mean, I find this so crazy. I find it also crazy, to be perfectly honest with you. Some things you keep private. Do what you want, but do you have to announce that? She's 36 or 37, so she wants to have a baby or babies later in life. Later in life. Okay, why is that any of my business? You know, sometimes I don't want to know. Sometimes I just don't give a damn. I just don't. Anyway, here she is on about Francesca Hung. Now, Francesca Hung is the Democrat who's going to run for governor of Wisconsin. Wisconsin is not a dark blue state. It really is a marginal state. It can go red, it can go purple, and it does both. This woman's a nut. She's a radical, but she sounds like she's like a third grader. And I'm convinced Eich and Bernie the Red Stalinist Sanders do not think she can win. And so they haven't endorsed her. You know, very busy, they said, well, there's only so many candidates we can endorse. That's BS. They're not endorsing her because they don't think she'll win. And they want to demonstrate how powerful they are, you know, by keeping their losses to a minimum. Let's go to cut six, Mr. Producer. Go.
2: I think that a lot of these races, even right now, they'll have a tendency to be nationalized.
3: Yeah.
2: But these races ultimately are local, and all politics are local. My understanding is that...
0: Wait a minute. Where have we heard that before? All politics are local? Wow. Seems to me there was a Speaker of House from Boston who once said that. Big fat guy with white hair. You remember him, Mr. Producer? Go ahead.
2: Is that Francesca Hung has made clear her present stances to her electorate?
3: Yeah, she's moved away from a lot
2: right,
3: of that.
2: Right, she's moved away from it. And I have a local city councilman that...
0: Wait a minute, I tweeted that about Thanksgiving? Well, you know, I've changed my mind as they dig up dirt on this woman. Because she's a real head case. Now, these aren't really, really old tweets. I mean, she was on with her buddy Hassan Pucher, and he did his test. You hate America, right? Yeah. She passed 100% with Hassan Pucher. Now it's, well, you know, that was then and this is now. No. That was then and then is now. Go ahead.
2: Saying woke one was crazy.
3: Woke one was crazy. Okay, that's true.
2: And I think that what's important is that we have to assess what
3: was it. I mean, did the movement go too far with some of those positions? I mean, you briefly supported the idea of defunding the police.
2: Well, you know, I think that during this time and especially during COVID. There was a huge opening of the Overton window. We were shut down. There was some of the highest unemployment rates that we have seen because of those shutdowns.
3: Yeah.
2: And I think that the doors were really open in trying to entertain any and every policy that was going to get us to a better place.
0: All right, that's enough. You know, she's a concoction, too. She beat this Irish guy who'd been in Congress 20 years, was part of leadership under Pelosi. He wasn't paying attention. It was a low turnout primary in New York City, one of the boroughs. And she beat him. And then the press got all excited, promoted her, you know, basically put her on their shoulders and marched her around, celebrating her. Oh, look at this. She's 29, 30 years old. They used to call her Sandy. She grew up in Westchester. But no, not Sandy. AOC Cortez from the Bronx. Yeah, well, she grew up in Westchester. Her name was Sandy. Hey, what are you, misogynist? Yes. Anyway, there we are. Going on and on because what about El Said? El Said! What about him? Cut five, go.
3: What does El Said's victory in Michigan say about the future of the Democratic Party?
2: I think that we are in a time of renewal.
0: Renewal. Throwbacks. Islamist throwbacks. Communist throwbacks. But it's a renewal. It's a renewal. It's a purging. It's a purification. Out with the old and with the new. But it's not new. No. You don't understand. Go ahead.
2: And it's tremendously exciting
0: The way they treat women. Oh, my God. Now, AOC, does she cover her hair? No. Does she cover her face? No. Does she cover her shoulders? No. She goes on a video. She lifts up the bottom of her shirt. She shows you her tummy. Excuse me, cholera. And she goes on about, I'm freezing my eggs. Excuse me. I'm freezing my eggs. I want to put off childbirth till later. I'm freezing my eggs. It's a time of renewal where we embrace the 7th century barbarians and primitives and their treatment of women. Oh, yes. And Marxism. They killed 100 million people that right now enslaves people wherever it thrives. Like communist China, it's a time of renewal. We're renewing here, says Sandy from Westchester. A time of renewal. We got new energy. Oh, it's just unbelievable here. Crackpot. I'll be right back.
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2: Hi, it's Matt from the WGAN Morning News. Tomorrow I'm going to be speaking with Howie Carr from the Howie Carr Show, as well as Phil Harriman at 8 o'clock. 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

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And there's this wonderful opportunity on the table. 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Now is a great time to choose Pure Talk. Simply dial 250 and say Mark Levin. That's 250, say Mark Levin. Let that U.S. customer 5-star rated team make your switch easy. You want to keep your phone? Keep your phone. You want to keep your phone number? Keep your phone number. They want to make it as easy as possible for you. Again, dial #250. Hello, #250 and say Mark Levin. I encourage you very much to do that. Now, this DSA, Marxists, communists, jihadis, Islamists, just don't call them socialists, please. Just don't call them progressives and liberals, please. They think that the House of Representatives should choose the president. They think the Senate should just go away. Poof! Unlimited immigration, no borders. Oh, that won't hurt. Our enemies are salivating, aren't they? Oh, yes. That'll be fantastic. Medicare for all. Now, you know, what's interesting is last weekend, first of all, I start my things on radio typically. I went into you the cost of doing this in Medicare. Last weekend on Fox, I did it. Now everybody's talking about the cost. Trillions. And not only that, all of you who've contributed to Medicare, poof, your money doesn't matter either because now everybody's on Medicare, including people who haven't paid a plug nickel and illegal aliens. So the system will collapse. You'll have long lines and more people will die. It's that simple. Much more when we return. I'll be right back.

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6: From ABC News, I'm Stephanie Officer. At a White House event today, ABC's Mary Bruce asked President Trump about the status of U.S.-Iran peace talks.
7: You said you're low-keying it with them. Are they semi-negotiating?

0: cheating. What exactly does that mean?
1: Well, they asked for reparations, you might say, or they asked for money for the damage that we've done. I said, that's a good idea. Well, we're going to ask for money for the damage they've done over a 50-year period.
2: Some evacuation orders have been eased in the Spokane, Washington area as crews make progress against wildfires. The Spokane complex fires have damaged or destroyed more than 900 structures. At a press conference today, Washington Governor Bob Ferguson said the state is seeking a federal major disaster declaration and issued an emergency order protecting state residents who have taken in neighbors and friends displaced by the fires.
3: Their generosity should not put them in danger of eviction. My emergency proclamation prohibits landlords from evicting their tenants for hosting people and their pets who have been displaced by wildfires.
2: President Trump today signed an executive order recommending the childhood measles and mumps and rubella vaccine, or MMR vaccine, be split into three separate shots. Public health experts have warned the separation could lead to an increased risk of children missing the shots and getting those diseases. ABC News medical correspondent Dr. Darian Sutton.
4: When we compare vaccinations and actual disease, the choice is quite obvious. When you look at the outcomes of these vaccinations, although no vaccine is risk-free, you still have exceedingly rare risks associated with vaccinations. Approximately 30% of cases of measles will develop a complication. I've seen some of them. I've treated patients throughout our measles outbreak here in New York City during the height of that measles outbreak. And I understand very well how misinformation translates to lack of protection, which leads to children becoming patients.
2: Major medical groups, including the American Academy of Pediatrics, saying no studies show a link between vaccines and autism. 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
7: 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The right southbound lane on the turnpike in Cumberland has been closed for hours today as crews clean up a diesel spill. Police say an axle on a tractor trailer broke, puncturing the truck's diesel tanks and hydraulic lines overnight this morning. The truck spilled hundreds of gallons of diesel on the roadway before coming to a stop. At last check, that right lane was still closed while the cleanup continues. A lifeguard at Scarborough Beach State Park is okay after a close encounter with a shark on Saturday. Greg Wilford and other lifeguards were out on shark patrol when a shark pulled him underwater by grabbing his rescue buoy and dragging him. After he was able to get away and swim to shore, Wilford closed the beach for about an hour while lifeguards checked the water.
8: The drones are flying every half hour. They're going up. And when they spot one, we send the jet ski over, and the sharks don't like the jet ski.
7: And today the beach was still on red and yellow alert, meaning swimmers can only go waist deep. The family of a woman killed in a stabbing in Portland's Back Cove last week is raising money for funeral expenses and for her partner. Police say 58-year-old Glenn Rodney stabbed and killed 21-year-old Julian Netto while she was out walking with friends along Tukey's Bridge Wednesday night. Relatives of Netto's partner say Rodney chased her down with a knife and attacked her. A GoFundMe page says Netto's partner has to move and find new work as a result of the loss. And the family of a young boy who was injured on a ride at Palace Playland in Old Orchard Beach is suing the amusement park. In July of 2022, a then 10-year-old boy fell off the Superstar ride and was hit by the ride repeatedly while on the ground, leaving him with head injuries and a broken nose. The attorney representing the family told our news partners at CBS 13 the park needs to be held accountable.
9: Rider safety on Palace Playland's website, guest safety, it's listed as a top priority. Those are the words that are used. We want to see what the actions are. We want to see what the actions have been since this happened.
7: A lawsuit said.

0: As the boy's safety bar wasn't locked in and he fell off the ride while trying to get off of it because he didn't feel safe. And now your latest forecast from AccuWeather's Andy Robb.
1: Following an evening thunderstorm, cloudy tonight, low 65. Clouds and sunshine, breezy for tomorrow, the high Tuesday, 86. Tomorrow night, low 61. Wednesday, partial sun, a high 81. Thursday, sun and clouds, an afternoon thunderstorm, high 80. And on Friday, the high 79.
0: 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I'm Frankie Azzarata, News Radio FM 98.5 and AM 560 WGAN.
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3: Hello, America. 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Our number, 877-381-3811, 877-381-3811. No big deal, a little technical difficulty, but we're all set. Ready to roll here. Bernie Sanders is no fan of this Democrat in Wisconsin who wants to be governor because he's figured out she can't win either. She can't win either. He's not told, well, we have a limited number of cases we can get involved in. No, he can endorse whomever he wants, but he's not endorsing her. Just like AOC. Here's what he had to say when he was, by the way, AOC's on Meet the Depressed, Bernie Sanders on Deface the Nation. You see what I mean? If you're literally a normal politician, you can't get on these programs. You can't get on these programs. And that's how these people become well-known and popular, and then they go to the polls. People vote for the people whose names they're most familiar with or they heard of, you know, before. And so normal politicians, normal, can't get on these programs. And then they bring in Van Hollen and Chris Murphy. You understand what I'm saying. So they bring in these whack jobs. And here he is. Bernie Sanders is from Vermont. He's a fraud, a phony, and a fool. He's literally done nothing. Zero. He's been an agitator his entire life. And so this is a chicken and egg issue, you see. They say, well, these people, they have a lot, you know, a lot of momentum here. Well, one of the reasons they have a lot of momentum here is because of the media. They highlight them. AOC is a media concoction. Bernie Sanders is an old Stalinist. They'll never go into his background. They'll never tell you about him and what he really is. In any event, here he is on Deface the Nation. Cut seven, go.
4: I know that you haven't gotten involved in many governor's races, with the exception of Maine, but Democratic Socialist Francesca Hong in Wisconsin is expected to win her Democratic primary. There's been some attention to some of her social media posts recently, but she has this platform of free childcare, state-run grocery stores, more health care subsidies. She wants to raise income taxes on millionaires. Some of this does seem to align with your platform. So I'm wondering, you know, why don't you support her? Is some of what she supports too extreme for you?
5: No. Raising taxes on the rich, making sure that everybody in Wisconsin or America has health care as a right, sounds quite reasonable to me. We have a limited number of
3: races. Okay, let's stop there a second. The top 50% of taxpayers contribute 97% of all the federal income taxes. The bottom 50% pay 3% rationally, logically. Okay? You need to understand this. You need to understand this. Let's be specific. From the Tax Foundation. The Tax Foundation. In 2023, taxpayers filed 153.1 million tax returns, reported earning nearly $15.2 trillion adjusted gross income.

and pay $2.1 trillion in individual income taxes. There's other taxes that flow money into the Fed, too, obviously. The top 1% of taxpayers pay 26.3%.

This. Let me see here now. Just bear with me. I'm looking. Do they have that? Share of total income taxes. Okay, the top 1% paid 40% of all federal income taxes. 40%. The top 5% paid 60% of all income taxes. All right? Top 10% paid over 70% of all federal income taxes. Top 10%. Top 25%, this is the data, paid over 86% of all the federal income taxes. And then the top 50% paid 97% of all federal income taxes, and the bottom 50% paid 3%. So again, the top 1%, the wealthiest, paid nearly 40% of all income taxes. The top 5% paid nearly 60% of all income taxes. The top 10% paid over 70% of all income taxes. The top 25% paid over 86%. And the top 50% around 97%. The bottom 50% around 3%. Okay? The top 1% of taxpayers, and that would be an average income, adjusted gross income, I should say, in other words, the net, of $675,000 and above. So that includes non-millionaires, millionaires, billionaires. Okay? I'm just pointing this out so people understand what's going on here. High-income taxpayers, they write, I'm reading from their report, the Tax Foundation, which is an independent foundation, pay the majority of federal income taxes. Well, that's for sure. In all, the top 1% of taxpayers, 1.5 million tax returns, accounted for nearly as much income taxes paid as the bottom 95%. The top 1.5%, excuse me, the top 1.5 million, top 1.5 million, paid nearly as much as the other 145 million taxpayers. Okay? So we're going to tax the billionaires and the millionaires, and we got to do this and we got to do that. This is why it's always a ruse. They're after you. Now, people in New York City are starting to figure this out with the property taxes and so forth. I don't know what that is. Okay. You know, let me diverge slightly here. So you go to bed one night, right? You're minding your own business. Next thing you know, Apple has downloaded new software on your iPhone. You have to deal with that, Mr. Producer. And so what used to be isn't. You can't find what you used to find. Now the damn thing's talking to me. You just heard that little speaking, didn't you, Ron? That was my iPhone. My iPhone is on silent, and it's talking to me. Shut up, iPhone. Anyway, that's where we are. So this class warfare stuff. Now, you understand, when you look at the progressive income tax, when they sold the income tax with the 16th Amendment, the argument was only the very, very richest top 1% of Americans would pay an income tax. So obviously the amendment passed heavily because the vast majority of the people weren't the very, very richest, were they? They weren't in the top 1%. But now look at how many of you have to pay a federal income tax. Now, many of you are not in the bottom 50%, and you're paying a federal income tax, or you live in a state that has a state income tax in many instances, if not most. So these things are never really intended for the richest of the rich. They're intended for everybody. Now, why is that? Because you could literally seize all the money that every millionaire and above, billionaire

0: billionaire has, and maybe run the government for 1 year, tops. Maybe a year and a half, and then it's gone. I often argue with you and make the point, whatever happened to that tobacco money? There was an enormous amount of money that went to the states. Nobody even talks about it anymore. Nobody. Where is it? Now, why would you take the greatest country on the face of the earth and put a tax system in that would tax millionaires and billionaires at 90%? You know what happens when you do that? You lose your millionaires and billionaires. They go overseas, they put their money overseas, or they just stop. That's enough. And so all the industry, all the capital investment, all the brain power is completely lost. It's lost. Nobody wants to work for 10 cents on the dollar. Do you? Well, nobody else wants to either. 10 cents on the dollar? No, I don't think so. No. Crazy. But Bernie Sanders is an idiot. It doesn't matter. As I said the other day, doesn't matter how well people are doing. Doesn't matter how poorly they're doing. Doesn't matter if the economy's chugging along, not chugging along. His ideology doesn't change. It's the same ideology. And it is a failed ideology. It's one that cannot work. It's one that never has worked. Now, Abdul El-Sayed on Meet the Depressed, so he's on Meet the Depressed. They're all the radicals, the Marxists and the Islamists are on Meet the Depressed and Deface the Nation and so forth. He wants you to know he differs with Bernie Sanders on capitalism, even though Bernie Sanders has campaigned for him and endorsed him, as has Hassan Pucker, because he's a liar. Now they're lying. They need votes. They're lying. Cut eight. Let's listen to this. Go.
1: You have said, and I want to talk about your political identity now. You have said you're not a democratic socialist. You were backed by Senator Bernie Sanders, who, of course, proudly says he is a democratic socialist. You've even attended events hosted by the Democratic Socialists of America. Where do you differ from Senator Sanders? Is there one policy issue where you can point out a difference?
2: Capitalism. You know, I'm a scientist, and I believe in good, thoughtful, evidence-based solutions to problems. You know, when it comes to the question of capitalism, allocating capital based on supply and demand, at the level at which it's supposed to work, where you have free entry and exit into markets, you know, I support that idea. I understand right now, though, that we don't live under capitalism. We live under corporatism. You have huge corporations that have used their power, in effect, to try and buy politicians.
0: Okay.
2: So that those politicians will turn around.
0: The vast majority of people are employed by small businesses in this country. And you do have some large, very large corporations because you need a large pool of capital to do certain things, like build Teslas, Starlinks. You need significant capital, AI, the buildings and the amount of computer data and all the rest of it. You can't just do that with a corner grocery store or a small business and so forth. So that's what happens. That's okay. Because the biggest concentration of money, in fact, the biggest concentration of money and power is not in any company or group of companies. It's in the federal government. It's in the federal government. And he doesn't believe in capitalism. He doesn't. He is a Marxist Islamist. That's exactly what he is, and now he's a bald-faced liar. I'll be right back.
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0: One final clip, and I want to move to some news articles with you and some bigger, thoughtful approaches to some of these things. David Brooks was on PBS, the Public Broadcasting Service. Democrats swinging left is political suicide times 10, he says. Now, the Democrats like to listen to David Brooks, as do rhinos and liberals. But let's just take a listen. Cut 9, go.
1: In terms of that, David, what we've seen from Republicans on the messaging front so far is some anti-Muslim rhetoric already. Republicans are now
0: Excuse me. Anti-Muslim rhetoric. What does that mean? There's no anti-Muslim rhetoric. When you are talking about Islamists or jihadists, this moron, you see, at the PBS network, anti-Muslim rhetoric? Would that be the same Islamist jihadis who slaughter Muslims? Who've done so in Syria? Who've done so in Yemen? Who've done so all over the world?

0: buffoon. Go ahead.
1: Dr. El Sayed's full name in their ads, which they haven't used before, which is Abdulrahman Mohammed El Sayed, which I guess.
0: Oh, excuse me. Aren't you literate in 14 languages? She had to prove it. Her name is Amana Nawaz. Amana Nawaz. Obviously, very partisan and very ignorant. Go right ahead.
1: Scare people or something. But the president is also talking about a rise.
0: That's right. It scares people. If you don't say Abdulrahman Muhammad al-Sayed and you just say Abdul al-Sayed, nobody will ever know who you're talking about if you just say Abdul al-Sayed, will they? Like there's some kind of cover-up of who the guy is. And then Hassan Pucker. We all know what they are. We all know what they're from. This guy al-Sayed, his family's from Egypt. This guy Pucker, his family's from Turkey. Nobody's attacking Egyptians and Turks and so forth. We're attacking them specifically. Are we supposed to ignore what they say? Yes, according to PBS. But we're not going to. We're not going to be intimidated. Not. We have to save this country. Go ahead.
1: Threat. None of these candidates are communists. Are those the strongest messages?
0: Excuse me. None of these candidates are communists? Who is this woman? Nawad, whatever the hell. Who is she? None of these candidates are communists? He's hanging out with Pucker, who tells us that Mao is the greatest person ever walked the face of the earth. Of course they're Marxist Islamists. We know exactly what they are. Go ahead.
1: Republicans have right now?
2: No, I should just say these people are too left-wing for you. The Democrats are doing the same thing they did in 2020. They're angry at Trump. I understand that. They're angry at their own leaders for not standing up to Trump in the way they think he should be stood up to. And so they're swinging left. In 2020 was moderately left. You remember the Democratic primary debate, presidential debate. Almost all the candidates said, I believe in open borders. That was political suicide. This is political suicide times 10. Because if you look, for example, there are 16 Democrats who have won in Trump districts.
0: All right, never mind. See, this is how the left media thinks of these things. The radicals in the media thinks of these things. We're the problem. This is attacking Muslims. No, it's not. It's attacking Islamists. And none of them are communists, she just declares. But they are. We'll be right back. 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

0: I'm Stephanie Officer. President Trump at a White House event today asked to ballpark when the Strait of Hormuz would reopen.
1: The only one that has control of the Strait of Hormuz right now is the United States Navy. We have a blockade that's been infallible. It's a steel wall. And we let people in that we want to let in, and those people come in, and they've been coming in and they're going out. So it's actually open now.
0: Severe storms moving from the Midwest to the Northeast. More than 67 million Americans are on alert for storm systems that spawned possible tornadoes in Illinois. ABC News meteorologist Samara Theodore.
2: From Bakersfield to Redding, California, right on up to Idaho Falls into the Texas Panhandle, we have single-digit humidity and gust up to 40 miles per hour. That is a recipe for wildfires. The smoke from these fires is going to diminish the air quality for places like Spokane, Walla Walla, Boise, Denver.
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3: Now the latest from the 98.5 FM and AM 560 WGAN News Center. A lifeguard had a close encounter with a shark at Scarborough Beach State Park on Saturday. Lifeguard Greg Wilford was out on shark patrol with other lifeguards when he felt something pull his rescue buoy down under the water.
4: I was pulled under about 5 feet, and I thought I was caught in the propeller of a boat, because that's the only thing I could think of until I realized there was no boat.
3: He tells our info partners at CBS 13 he was able to pull the strap off, connecting him to the buoy, and swim to shore. Comes after at least a dozen sharks, including great whites, were spotted over the weekend off Pine Point, Scarborough Beach, and Higgins Beach. Police asking for the public's help finding a missing Aroostook County man. 25-year-old Walker Craig was last seen early Sunday morning in the town of Hersey near York Road. He was last known to be wearing jeans and a gray shirt. You can find photos of Craig at WGAN.com. Anyone with information is asked to contact police. And the state has given the okay for York Hospital to join the Maine Health System. Maine Health announced today the partnership has been approved by the Maine Attorney General. They're set to close on the deal on October 1st. Maine Health says the merger will preserve local access to care while expanding resources and services for the York community. The financial terms of the deal have not been released. And now your latest forecast from AccuWeather's Andy Robb.
5: Following an evening thunderstorm, cloudy tonight, low 65. Clouds and sunshine, breezy for tomorrow, the high Tuesday, 86. Tomorrow night, low 61. Wednesday, partial sun, a high 81. Thursday, sun and clouds, an afternoon thunderstorm, high 80. And on Friday, the high 79.
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1: You know, ladies and gentlemen, I'm a big fan of CENTCOM Chief Admiral Cooper. I'm not a big fan of what the president calls General Kane Raising Kane. Raising Kane has been the guy that's been talking about off-ramps, that our military is done, there's not anything else we can do. That's not the case with Cooper. Cooper is raring to go, and he's drawn up plans to attack the Iranian regime further, even if it's a short attack, but it means hitting truly important targets. Oil facilities like Karg Island and individuals. Kane has been very hesitant, as have many of the doves and isolationists surrounding the president. But something very rare happened today. Cooper, CENTCOM Chief Cooper, met with the chief of the IDF, and he said to a group of the top soldiers there, "We've achieved the unimaginable together. Our joint achievement is historic." This is Admiral Brad Cooper, told the IDF commanders on Monday. "You are a nation of warriors, and the people sitting here are the leaders of those warriors," he told the officers. "I am proud to serve shoulder to shoulder with you." And Cooper also delivered a direct message about the future of U.S.-Israel military relationship. He said, "We have a high and enduring commitment to you." Cooper said that many countries speak about allies fighting, quote, shoulder to shoulder, but that in the case of the U.S. and Israel, the phrase described an operational reality. An operational reality. So the man who has been involved with the Israeli fighting men directly, and the man who has led those forces, speaks proudly of the relationship between the Israeli military in our military, which for some reason that I cannot understand, our civilian leaders are loath to do. Except for Hegseth. He did a nice job. Hegseth, I think. But I thought you would find that interesting. I find it very satisfactory. I really do. And good for him. Good for Admiral Brad Cooper, who's been fantastic through all this. Through all this. There's a wonderful piece in the Washington Examiner. It's called In Defense of AIPAC. In Defense of AIPAC. What does it mean? Next week, AIPAC is set to spend at least $3.8 million against me, Abdul El-Sayed complained during his successful Democratic Senate primary campaign in Michigan. "Why?" he said. "Because Haley Stevens is more committed to the future of a foreign country than keeping your tax dollars here to provide schools and health care for you and your kids." They say, welcome to the falsehoods and radical biases of the Democrat Party of 2026, which has made Israel the defining issue in primary after primary, for whom the American-Israel Public Affairs Committee, which is an organization of Americans exercising their constitutional right to petition our government, is depicted as a boogeyman responsible for everything wrong with America and more. Opposition to AIPAC is rapidly and absurdly becoming a Democrat Party litmus test, with candidates competing to prove who is most hostile to the organization and to the enormously valuable U.S.-Israel alliance it supports. El-Sayed has the formula down pat. Schools underfunded, he says. Blame Israel. And by extension, it's American Jewish supporters. Healthcare too expensive, blame Israel. It's American Jewish supporters. Housing unaffordable, blame AIPAC. And it's Jewish supporters. Quote, we should be using our tax dollars here to invest in healthcare and education right here, El-Sayed says, rather than sending money to Israel. This is not merely dishonest, but it's also dangerous. The federal government spent roughly $7 trillion last year Under the normal U.S.-Israel security agreement, Israel receives $3.3 billion in military financing, another $500 million for joint missile defense programs annually. $3.8 billion altogether, or roughly 0.05% of federal spending. And this country, for that, gets an indispensable international ally. The United States dispersed more than $10 billion in foreign assistance to Ukraine in fiscal 2024, yet somehow Israel, getting one-third of that, while working as a staunch ally in the war that America is actually fighting, is somehow to blame for low funding of domestic programs in Michigan. The supposed low funding, by the way, is also a falsehood. So al-Sayed is begging the question with his lies. Nor does the less professed concern about quote-unquote foreign influence withstand scrutiny. Foreign governments and their affiliates, including China, Turkey, wealthy Gulf states like Qatar, spend heavily to influence American institutions through registered lobbyists, universities, think tanks, businesses, other organizations. Yet none of that attracts anything close to the obsessive leftist focus on AIPAC. This is especially strange, for AIPAC is not foreign, much though al-Sayed and his ilk would like you to think so. AIPAC is an American organization engaging in American politics, composed of American citizens, funded exclusively by American citizens without direction from the Israeli government. Its purpose is straightforwardly to persuade the American government that their strong alliance with Israel serves our interests. That is no more sinister than organized labor supporting politicians who favor unions, or environmental groups supporting politicians who favor environmental regulations. Americans do not surrender their First Amendment rights because the foreign policy positions they advocate involve another country. Attacking AIPAC as though it were some sinister and malignant foreigner is itself an expression of the oldest bigotry of Jew hatred. And there are excellent reasons America should support Israel. In the Middle East, it's the only established democracy, a technologically advanced ally surrounded by hostile regimes and terrorist organizations. American and Israeli intel, their agencies cooperate against common enemies. Our militaries cooperate on cybersecurity, counterterrorism, drones, missile defense, and as you know, in a war. The U.S. and Israel jointly developed and financed missile defenses, including the Iron Dome. The U.S. Army subsequently purchased two Iron Dome batteries specifically to defend American forces against rockets, cruise missiles, and other threats. Now, the Democrat Party is free to debate whether that alliance remains worthwhile. It's free to oppose military assistance to Israel. It's even free to criticize AIPAC's political spending. But something much uglier is happening when Democrats portray an American organization disproportionately supported by American Jews as a foreign cabal buying politicians and stealing money from American children. They're painting a caricatured anti-Semitic picture to horrify you. The Democratic Socialists of America's growing influence over Democratic primaries is pushing a major party toward a dangerous form of politics. It is treating ordinary political participation by pro-Israel Americans as uniquely corrupt or illegitimate. History provides ample warnings about where politics goes when Jews are cast as the hidden explanation for wars, corruption, economic hardship, and failing institutions. Democrats should get off that path immediately. No good can come from following al-Sayed's, but look at the Islamophobia, says PBS. By following al-Sayed's lead and turning American Jews exercising their constitutional rights into the villains responsible for America's problems. That's 100% right. And it's getting worse and worse out there. Worse and worse out there. I'll be right back.
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9: Just pathetic.
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Monday, so after my show, my favorite TV program comes on. Do you know what that is, Mr. Producer? You ever hear the station ION? And they run these reruns. And they run all these so-called Chicago shows. Chicago PD. I love this show. And I encourage people to watch it. Again, I watch the rerun, but it runs live, I suppose, somewhere. I think CBS, but nonetheless. I really like that show. So after this show, of course, I'll watch Hannity, too. But after this show, I will watch that because I enjoy it so much. First, I'll watch Hannity, then I'll watch that show. Right, Mr. Producer? In that order.

0: You know, though the headlines may change, the threats facing Israel, the Holy Land, our Holy Land, remain. While much of the world has moved on to the next story, the families, Israeli families there, continue living with the reality of terrorism, uncertainty, and recovery. And communities remain on alert 24/7. Parents still think twice before sending their children to school. 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They're not thinking about the price of a burrito or a taco or that the gallon of gasoline, the price went up. They're thinking about survival. As Christians and Jews, we're called to stand with God's children in times of need. And that's why the International Fellowship of Christians and Jews remains on the ground in the Holy Land each and every day, providing life-saving food for struggling families, emergency assistance, bomb shelters, and critical support for those impacted by war. 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And I want you to help them out. 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It's very simple. L-E-V-I-N for the fellowship.org, levinforthefellowship.org. Won't you do that, folks? I hope you will. I hope yous will. Okay. Guess what? This will really upset some of the Democrats. No, all the Democrats, except for Fetterman. And it'll upset the isolationist, woke right, neo-fascists. Uh-oh, ready for this, Mr. Producer? Netanyahu surges bid for prime minister. Likud overtakes Yashar ahead of election. That's the second party. Now, it's a messy election system there. It's like the Italian system. It makes no sense. So you have about 5,612 political parties. I overstate it, but it's a pain in the you-know-what. But it's showing that Netanyahu and Likud has a bigger percentage of support than Eisenkot, that's the number two guy, and his party, 41% to 34%. Now, this is a turnaround. The poll found the number of seats held by Likud, that's Netanyahu's party, had increased by one compared to last week when the two parties were polling as tied. And the party polls are 24 seats compared to 23 seats for this Eisenkot's party. Now, again, you got to cobble together a majority, 61. There's 120 seats in the Knesset. It is a parliamentary system, much like Europe. But you need 61 members in the Knesset. They don't have to be Likud. They could be other conservative parties or center-right parties and so forth. And they're always relatively close. Now, the media in Israel, apart from a couple of newspapers, really one, and Channel 14 and somewhat Channel 24, other than that, it's hard left. And they're constantly promoting Netanyahu's opponents. Or if the president makes a negative comment toward Netanyahu, or one of the envoys does, or the vice president does, the left-wing media in Israel played up big, big, big time. And so it's very unhelpful, because if this other guy does become prime minister, one of these lesser-lights become prime minister, in my view, it'll be far more difficult to work with them. You might say, why is that? Because Netanyahu wants to work with the United States. No, he's not going to surrender his independence or the sovereignty of his country, like on the matter involving right now Hamas and Gaza. He's going to fight for his people as we fight for ourselves here. But he tries to work with us, as he worked with us in the Iran war, as he's worked with us in other activities too. And he's very tough, and he knows how to take on the enemy. And he's built these very close ties to Greece, to India, now to Colombia. They have a great new conservative president, great new conservative president. Some of the other Latin American countries, a couple of the European countries he has great relationships with. So he's building their foreign policy alliances in anticipation that the Democrats may win the presidency here one day. And the country of India and Israel are working incredibly closely together, spending enormous sums of money on their military infrastructure. And now the Israelis have assisted, and the Indians have, you know, they really have the biggest population in the world, even bigger than China's now. They're using their industry to develop their weapons more with the help of the Israelis. And now they are able to sell the Israelis some of the ammunition and other components for their military that they helped the Indians develop in the first place. So they have a very strong relationship that they're building. And the reason that Israel is having to do this is because of the Democrat Party, because of some of the Republican isolationists, the woke right, neo-fascists. And so they have to diversify, as we said. A lot more when we return. The Power Hour, Hour 3 is next. I shall return.
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10: From ABC News, I'm Stephanie Officer. The death toll is rising after this morning's massive earthquake in Colombia. ABC's Patrick Reval.
11: We are still really only getting a sense of the scale of the damage. The 7.4 magnitude quake hit in western Colombia. We know that rescue efforts are underway. We've been seeing these frightening videos showing buildings swaying, walls collapsing, the buildings themselves coming down, people terrified, holding on to each other, just trying not to be thrown to the ground. We've heard from the US and neighboring countries saying that they stand ready to assist. And of course, this comes just weeks after that devastating earthquake in Venezuela.
10: An on-air battle today between ABC's Kira Phillips and HHS senior advisor Callie Means, who wanted to discuss the administration's new proposals to tighten oversight of additives and ultra-processed food. Well, he seemed incensed over questions regarding the nationwide cyclone.